0: and 200 millimeters of rain caused widespread flooding and is believed to have contributed to one death. And Canadian disability rights activist Taylor Lindsay Noel hopes her small role in the upcoming film Being Human will help to amplify the message behind her work. Lindsay Noel, known as Access by Tay Online, posts video reviews about accessibility at restaurants and businesses across the city of Toronto.
1: I wanted to show and share the real life experiences of those living with disabilities and how difficult it is to navigate Toronto, and also share the importance of accurate information.
0: Lindsay Noel says inaccessible washrooms and sometimes even front doors are among the biggest barriers she's encountered at the places she's visited so far. This is the Canadian Press.
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3: Let's make a run for the border. 35 minutes, Saint-Amand-Philipsburg into Canada. An hour on three fronts. Lacolle at Route 221, Route 223, and Saint-Bernard-de-Lacolle at Highway 15. It's been a while, about 90-plus minutes at Hemingford is when they told us it was going to take 45 minutes. So that update at 623. 45 minutes, not trusting it. We'd love a fresh update there over at Canada Border Services. Think we have an accident over on the Laurentian South, 15 South in Piedmont. That's why it's heavy from Principal Street in Saint-Sauveur, just as things were starting to look like everyone was home free to carry north. A pinch up at the top and in the exit to Jean Talon just prior to that. 15 South start to slow just after Atwater en route to the Turcotte Interchange. A lot of folks grabbing the Champlain Bridge. For the reason I'll tell you in a second, it's backing almost to Ducartier. At least it's cleared out at the 35 merges. The Victoria Bridge has its only lane that's available on either side heading to Montreal because of the weekend-long closure at the Lafontaine Tunnel until 5 o'clock tomorrow morning. You'd normally have two lanes to the city. Right now, none. Outbound, handful of minutes. Take it. 40 West before the Anjou Circle. A crash has just the left lane open. That's why it's heavy duty from before Bourget. On now at Farmer Prix, get up to $900 off on redeeming up to 500,000 PC Optimum points during the Super Redemption event. Details in store. I'm Mark Shalhoub. Your next CJAD 800 traffic reports at 8:15.
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1: More and more people are watching debates online. I know that sounds crazy, but it's true. It's kind of like a podcast thing, but it automatically inserts polarity. And I think the nature of a debate has been lost a little bit lately, in that debating in its true nature was sort of, I'm going to be right and I'm going to prove myself right. And I'm going to show you all the reasons to believe what I believe. In today's world of polarity, debating has kind of become, I'm going to prove you wrong and everything that you're saying is wrong. Now, for me, that might be semantics, but it really, really matters as the word guy, because that's part of the secret recipe. And to dig into this conversation, I'm really excited. I've been waiting for a long time to dig into this. Timothy Caulfield is here. And Tim is going to help us understand all of it. He's a professor. He's an author. You can find him at Caulfield Tim online. Tim, thank you for this. It's exciting to see people get engaged in debate, generally. But debate is not necessarily debate. And I have a writing piece that I call Drop the Rope, which is about the tug of war. And that's different. Proving somebody wrong is different than enrolling somebody in my belief and what I believe is right. Am I crazy in any of that?
2: I don't think you are crazy, Shane. You know, I'm fascinated by this topic, too. I do think we're seeing more and more of these debate me kind of approaches. And I think you outlined it really well in the intro there. I don't think these are debates in the normal sense, what we think of almost as this noble pursuit of knowledge. Kind of on the contrary, what's happened, debates have become gotcha moments. They've become moments in order to kind of humiliate your opponent. And often rhetorical techniques are used to kind of obscure any kind of rational discourse. And it really becomes more performative. It really becomes, you know, I'm debating you, so therefore I'm part of this discussion. And before we go on, you know, I'm a really big believer in freedom of expression and getting ideas out and, you know, the marketplace of ideas. But unfortunately, what increasingly happens, I think, with these debates is you end up legitimizing perspectives that don't deserve to be legitimized, right? I often say that our whole society has become one huge, you know, false balance machine. You know, the middle ground fallacy is taking over so many different topics. You know, is the earth round or is it square? You know, let's settle on a rectangle. You know, sometimes there's a right answer and there's a wrong answer, and a debate doesn't mean we should, you know, settle in the middle. And too often that happens, whether you're with, you know, a whole host of topics.
1: Yeah. And I do a lot of writing on morality, and the whole notion of right and wrong versus accurate and inaccurate are distinctly different. We are going to talk about one thing that, as soon as I say this name, people are going to get inflamed. So I'm going to create a new agreement for this conversation for everybody who's listening. We're going to talk about the technique that somebody used, not the ideas and principles they may have supported or not supported. Okay. And that is a guy that you may have heard of. His name was Charlie Kirk. And Charlie Kirk was probably one of the most exposed in this. And he got in front of an awful lot of conversations that people may have agreed or disagreed with. But it's the technique that matters in this. And there's a technique that's called the Gish Gallop. And it is a tsunami of information that allows somebody to never be able to fact check, rebut, or even confront so much information at once. In fact, it's quite often been very effective to allow somebody to just crumble and give up because they can't process how fast the information is coming. And just to be clear, like, because somebody can retain all of this information and spew it out in a debate is quite impressive. Whether it's accurate or true or not, I mean, you get to decide and do your research on those things. Tim, the technique of it, we're seeing more and more of it today. And a guy like Donald Trump does it repeatedly in his speeches, that he just keeps spewing out so much stuff that it's, well, in today's world of AI, it's become easier to fact check it. Tell me about this technique and other ones around it.
2: Yeah, this is a very common technique. It's closely related to the fire hose technique, where you just spew as much, you know, often misinformation or half-truths, and sometimes there's some facts buried in there too, that it becomes virtually impossible, especially in the debate format, to debunk all of them. And the individual that's trying to take a reasonable approach, maybe they pick the wrong item to try to debate, to debunk, and all the other items just sort of stand as truisms afterwards. Layer on top of that what's called the illusory truth phenomenon. And again, Donald Trump is very good at this. You just say something enough over and over and over again that it starts to feel true. And if it hasn't been debunked in a way that the person's satisfied with it, it becomes the truth. Another very similar tactic is called the Mott and Bailey fallacy. So this is the idea where you say something that is absolutely absurd, right? So that's, you know, hard to defend. And then you retreat to something that we all agree on. So, you know, we need urban tanks to defend our neighborhoods from immigrants. And then you go, that's absurd. What? You're not for safety, right? You retreat to something that everyone agrees on. You see that happening all the time in these particularly in political debates too. And it obscures the absurdity of the first claim because we all agree on the second claim. And then it feels like the person who was correcting them was wrong, right? Like, this person's against safety of our neighborhoods.
1: Oh, that's interesting. And can I expand on that one more clearly? Let's use that.

0: but on conversation parts, which is what you and I like. But at the same time, I want to reveal behind the wizard's curtain of how people are getting sucked into conversations that they don't realize they're actually just a pawn in it.
1: It is important to recognize too, Shane, and I think you know this, that research tells us that these strategies, alas, are working, right? You're seeing people kind of fall into that. They become, at a minimum, they become uncertain, right? And in our chaotic information environment, you know, let's use an absurd example here, you know, the flat earth example. If you become uncertain about the science, whether you agree with the other side of the debate, it becomes easier to push misinformation or fulfill an agenda. And often just creating information chaos, that's the goal, right? That's the goal. And the other really important point here, Shane, is often state actors are involved in this, right? They are trying to create information chaos or trying to, you know, distrust mongering, I like to call it. They're just trying to create distrust in institutions. Sometimes there's a completely justified reason for the distrust or the anger with the institution. You know, democracies thrive when we're questioning, you know, governments. But it goes beyond that, right? They create conspiracies and distrust just to destabilize our institutions. And unfortunately, it really works.
0: Yeah, and it also not only does that, but it fractures the confidence in our original belief of why we were there anyway. And so then it not only just proves them right, but then it fractures our confidence that what we believe in might be wrong. And that's crazy to think. So I want you to think of this. We're going to come back with more here with Tim Caulfield. We're talking about the Gish Gallop is how we get started, but how conversations happen and overflow information. And here's what I'm going to want you to imagine while we take a break, is that imagine that you walk into a conversation and you're like, hey, how are you today? It's nice to see you. What you don't realize is the person that you're talking to is actually a lawyer and you're in court. But they're functioning with a law degree and you're like, how are you today? And you're not even in the same conversation. This is happening into the background and we're going to reveal some of that, how it happens, coming up next. Shane Hewitt on The Night Show.
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3: Fresh updates at the border crossings into Canada. Now, keep in mind, the first one I'm going to tell you is inflated because of the fact they're doing some renovations over at Saint-Bernard-de-Cos Highway 15 crossing. It's the worst we've seen all day. 90 minutes as of 8:04 p.m. An hour over at Lacolle's Route 221 crossing. That was as of 6:37 p.m. Saint-Armand-Philipsburg, 35 minutes as of 8:02. Just before 9 o'clock, Hemingford reported for duty at 40 minutes. And in town, trying to get to the city. In fact, it's busy on the 10 West approach from before Milan as you head for the Champlain Bridge. Is something cooking there? The 30 West after the 104 as people are tapping on the brakes. Jacques Cartier to Montreal is sluggish its length because the La Fontaine is closed into the city until tomorrow morning at 5. That's why you have the single lane that's open on either side of the Victoria Bridge en route to Montreal, and everything seems to be pretty free-flowing over there. 15 North, a pinch from De La Vérendrye up to Turcotte, as there is on both sides of the carry, just in the Jean Talon sector, both sides of the Met between Stinson and St. Croix / Lucerne, and vice versa. Over at the 40 West for the Anjou interchange, that's still heavy from almost Marier, not quite, after a crash just before the Anjou interchange. In the left lane is the only one that you have access to at this point. You get out to the airport without worrying about any delays over there. Oh, by the way, Park Avenue between Mount Royal and Pine is closed until October 4th, and so too will be the northbound stretch over that particular bit of Park Avenue as of Wednesday. Concert, dinner, meeting, or night out, choose from 10,000 parking spots across Greater Montreal. Reserve yours in just a few taps on the Click and Park app. I'm Mark Shalhoub, your next CJAD 800 traffic report today, 30.
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5: Timothy Caulfield is here. Tim is a professor and an author. And Tim is helping us understand some conversation things that happen. Now, I am a word guy. I love words. I love conversations. I do keynotes on it. I write about it all the time. So this conversation is very self-serving for me to be with Tim on this because I do love it. But I just thought it was time in today's climate that we started to need to reveal we're not going to a gunfight with a knife, or what are you, knife showing up to a knife at a gunfight, whatever the cliche is. We're showing up with a paper straw expecting to have a smoothie at a gunfight. And we're not even there for the same reasons that some of these people are getting into our heads and having conversations with us online or in person or politically. And we end up being fractured in the end of it. And I'll use a great example. And again, this is about the technique, not about the topic or the person. When you would watch Charlie Kirk, there would be often conversations about trans rights. And you would have these people that would step up to a microphone and they would think they could debate the guy. And they would say, well, I feel unseen, for example. And then he would spew a bunch of facts back and information so quickly. And then he would just send that one living on feelings dagger. And then the person kind of crumbles. This is a technique. These are techniques. It's not a debate. And for all of our young folks that are watching these things, they're not debates. They're not like curiosity about trying to understand somebody's perspective. And we fall into this trap all the time. Timothy, take that where you will. But it's important that we reveal how this works so people can listen to political debates differently. And people can read their posts online differently.
6: You know, everything you said, I think, is accurate. And you ended with, I think, a really important word, and that's emotion. Because the other thing that will happen in these debates is they play to your emotion, they play to your rage, they play to your grievances. And so you hear what you want to hear also. And we know this is the case. Listen to this number, Shane, 75%. 75%. 75% of the content online, this was a study that was done on Meta content, so Facebook and Instagram, etc. But there have been studies since then that have replicated it and come to the exact same number, 75%. 75% of the content online shared without clicking through. So think about that. That means that our entire information environment is built based on emotion, right? People see a headline, they see a meme, and they share it without, you know, really digging into it. And this is especially true if it plays to your, you know, political beliefs, et cetera, your preconceived notions. You know, take that number and layer it on top of these debates, right? And people construct these debates on the right and on the left in order to, you know, buttress a preconceived view, in order to, you know, to forward further polarization. This happens on the left and the right. One of the good examples on the left is, you know, when you have an individual interviewing a Trump supporter, you know, and they ask them an absurd question, and you see the absurd, you know, response, and then the viewer can feel very self-satisfied that this has fulfilled their preconceived views. Same thing with Charlie Kirk, right? He's trying to create a moment that's going to satisfy a pre-existing grievance. And that's one of the reasons our world is becoming increasingly polarized and why it's becoming more difficult to have nuanced debates on any of the above.
5: Well, and I want to add to that, comedy, because in a comedy scenario, we know it's a comedian making jokes and we perceive it differently when we know it's a comedian that goes in front of that crazy, you know, redneck supporter, you know, and they ask them what's 2 + 2. And then we get the response. And but we understand that to be a comedy scenario. That one's not included in this because is it a comedic tactic? Sure. But the agreement is, oh, we're having fun. We're not taking it as the truth. And isn't that such a different perspective to remember when we're watching things online? Oh, there's a reason why they're here. They're trying to create something funny and they have succeeded versus I can't believe that, you know, these are the people that vote for that guy or whatever.
6: I'm a big fan of comedy, so I have my own bias on this because I absolutely love, you know, good, you know, sharp comedy, I think, can be so powerful. But, you know, it can also play to the, you know, that polarization phenomenon. So I do think we need to be aware of that. And when we hear comedy to you know, listen to it in the right frame, as you highlight, Shane.
5: So let's give, because I think we'll talk about this more and again. Let's provide some tools about how to, like, when you see a debate and you see people, you know, polarized in a moment, one person typically gets emotional. And the first one that I would offer, and I would like you to expand with some tips on how to observe these things or get involved in it without getting caught up in it, is usually when someone's not emotional, they're comfortable or they're aware of being tactical. Like a police officer that's in an inflamed situation and they're able to just sort of stick to the book, right? Because they know how to be tactical in the situation. They're not getting sucked in. And you can feel it in your belly when someone says something and it starts to hit, right? And so we can, just knowing that it's possible one person in this situation is being tactical and one person is not. What are some tips on how to either not get sucked in or how to observe this differently?
6: You know, I think you touched on a really important one, and that would almost be my number one, is, you know, how is this debate being framed? Is this an independent debate, or is this a debate that is, you know, serving a particular agenda? Number one. So look for those. If it is going to be a debate, look for an independent debate. Is this just a clip? Is this a gotcha moment? Which is so often the case, especially on TikTok. You're just getting a moment. You're not getting the full discussion.
5: And we see that one in politics a lot too, right?
6: Yeah, 100%. Yeah, recognize that is a problem. And then also look for, as you highlighted right off the top, look for those cognitive biases, those rhetorical tricks that are being used, right? The fire hose, the mot and bally, the gish gambit, all of those. Look, watch for those rhetorical techniques instead of using evidence and rational discourse. So I think just those three things can really help. I'm getting old and cynical, Shane. I'm getting to the point where I think these online debates are almost never constructive. I know that's a horrible thing to say as someone who loves free, you know, discourse and freedom of expression. You know, I like to see, you know, maybe open debate a little bit more, open discussions. I think sometimes those can be more like the conversation that we're having right now can be more constructive, because too often when it's combative, the goal is polarization. The goal is one wins, one loses. It's not to try to find out what the evidence or the truth of the matter really is.
5: when you have a guy like Charlie Kirk that would travel around, and I'm not, again, if you believe and you agree with the guy, that's great. There was a lot of moments in his debates where people come up and they would say, the sky is blue. And he would go, yes. But he was being tactical in how he generated the show. And when someone shows up to a situation, they're like, debate me. You pick the topic. Trust me, they don't know every topic, but they do know the techniques on how to navigate that. And isn't that so telling? We need to know who we're talking to.
6: Yeah, and I think, you know, that's a, you know, an excellent point. This, that was a show when Charlie Kirk did this. Yes, he, again, you maybe feel strongly about his perspectives, and that's a different topic, but it was a show that had a particular goal, right, in it. It wasn't really about, I don't think, you know, open discourse on the on these topics. It was about a particular agenda. So be aware of that. You may still enjoy it, but at a minimum, be aware of that. Of that's what's happening. This happens with climate change, regardless of, you know, your perspective. You know, it happens with climate change. It happens with vaccines. That, you know, you pick the topics, GMOs, all of these topics. You can see this happening online. Be aware of the strategies being used.
5: Well, and we talk about them. Somebody disliked it enough to break a law. And he's forever changed a generation. I will give him credit for those things. Doesn't mean I agree with him, and doesn't mean I agree with his tactics, but he did force people to refine their opinions, and he did force people to read up on things. So, I mean, you know, debates can be good, but we've got to be careful of the intended outcome. And this is where the conversation will start. Timothy Caulfield is here. All you have to do is Google Tim Caulfield. You'll find all kinds of things about Tim and where to get connected. Thanks, Tim. I really appreciate this. It means a lot to me.
6: Thanks a lot for the opportunity, Shane.
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7: That's Tim Caulfield, because if it's anything other than that, it's liable to be number 13 of the HABs that you'll find there in the search engine. Over on the outbound LaFontaine Tunnel approach, that's 10 minutes from the Hochelaga Bend, 5 via Sudding East, LaFontaine to Montreal. Forget about it. It's closed until 5 a.m. tomorrow. Jacques Cartier has been picking up extra customers all weekend now. Right now, it's only as of St. Helens Island until you arrive in the city that you're at a slow pace. Once you clear de Maisonneuve, make it Ontario, you'll be okay. Outbound Jacques Cartier, slow until St. Helens Island. The Victoria Bridge has its only available lane rolling to Montreal until tomorrow morning at 5. The 10 West is busiest from Milan until you get on the Champlain Bridge. 15 North, little stop and go, De La Vérendrye up to Turcotte. Northbound side of the expressway, some resistance over the top third. Southbound from Royalmount / De La Savanne over to Plamondon. And if you are coming back from the Laurentians, it's heavy from Principal Street in Saint-Sauveur almost to Saint-Anne-d'Alac. We had an incident a little bit earlier at PMO. Looks like that has come and gone. Border crossings, 90 minutes at Saint-Bernard-de-Lacolle into Canada, an hour at Lacolle's Route 221 crossing, although that's a couple of hours old as that time. 35 minutes at Saint-Armand-Philipsburg, updated as of 8:02. And Hemingford into the Great White North as of 7:56 was some 40 minutes. A quick reminder from Canac, if you want the best prices, you need to go where the prices are ridiculous, and that's at Canac. 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
5: I'm a Mac, I'm a PC. Do you remember those commercials? Probably 25 years ago now, I would imagine. 20 years ago, 25 years ago. They were great. And if you don't remember them, that's okay. There was this young hipster dude in a t-shirt who was the Mac. And then the I'm a PC was the PC. And the PC guy was in like a blazer. He had like elbow patches on it. He was very square and very old looking. And that was the point, is that the new generations were on the Mac. The old generation, bah, that's a PC. I have a notion to propose to Mohit Rajans, thinkstart.ca, is that that's what's happening with AI today. Is that I'm a Mac. That guy with the t-shirt is ChatGPT. I'm a PC is Claude. And that's the distinction between the two. What do you think?
21: I would actually turn them around.
5: Really?
21: I think that Claude thinks of itself as the Mac of this situation, the Justin Thoreau. That was his name, right? The actor, I believe, in the Mac commercials. We will verify that once.
5: We found once it on AI. We don't know for real.
21: Yeah, right, exactly. But in all honesty, I do think, and I'll tell you why. If you look at the trajectory of Anthropic, which owns Claude, there was very much a rock and roll mentality that got pulled back when it came down to becoming too big too soon. Mac wasn't necessarily the mass adoption company, but it had a dedicated adoption. I think Anthropic is very much like that. I think ChatGPT has way more mass adoption, where people use it on a daily basis. People use it and have substituted it for things like, you know, even research and summarizing things. But I love your analogy as well, because in both cases, people consider themselves extremely loyal and rebellious.
5: Yeah.
21: Because this wasn't the way even 2 years ago.
5: Well, it's interesting because the way that you just described it, I would agree with you that that could be the I'm a Mac, I'm a PC of the AI world. But at the same time, on the other frame is that Claude is actually the programmer that tries to present itself as the rock star. And ChatGPT is the floofy I'll build you an image and write you a story about it guy. And so you can kind of see how they're battling maybe a little bit of the things. But this is the battle, right? Is that different AI for different purposes. And let me throw a third at you. Gemini is the Herb Tarlick of AI, the sleazy sales guy from WKRP who's trying to sell you anything. Always sell, sell, sell. Big bloated answers to burn up credits. Big sell it, buy it, links, link to Google, buy it now. If you want to just buy something, Gemini is great. But if you actually want Gemini to give you an answer about how to program a thing or how to learn how to do something online, it's not the place to go.
21: It's kind of odd if you think about it, because if anything, Google has the most human data that would make it more human-centric for what Gemini could do. So if you think about how much time we've just spent baking our queries into Google over the years, you would think that their natural progression would be that all of these things make sense. Somebody asks about this, wants to see this, wants to buy this, needs this information. Let's make it ethical and user-friendly. It's not the case. But the other side to that, as we can see, is this is all marketing, right? So from a Claude perspective, Claude wants you to believe they're still your AI best friend. So that they're coming at you with, look, let's build it together, brother. We'll do it. You'll be a coworker. We'll do this, blah, blah, blah, blah. ChatGPT makes anyone feel like they can use AI. It means, you know, you fall in love as soon as you start prompting, and all of a sudden you're planning trips for places that you've never even thought about until you run out of free tokens. So maybe what we're starting to say is we're starting to see a home phone, a mobile phone, and, you know, an office phone instead in all of this, rather than a Mac, PC, etc. Because yes, there is a branding correlation of what you're talking about, but there's a utility one as well.
5: It's important that we use the right tool for the right thing. You know, you can go take a giant pickup truck into any downtown in the city and it's hard to parallel park, but you got yourself a nice little commuter. It's perfect for downtown. If you need to pick up a ladder from the store, commuter car, not so great. Right tool, right place.
21: Okay, but let me ask you something. As somebody who's an early adopter, there are people listening that'll stop and say, these gobbledygook, blah, blah, blah, technology, whatever, whatever, they believe way too much in whatever. They should be wasting their time doing something more productive, which could be a valid argument. Maybe our wives, significant others.
5: Depending what time of day you ask him.
21: Yeah. But that being said, do you feel like you need all of the utility of what we just discussed? Do you feel like you should pare yourself down to maybe just using one Mac versus PC?
5: Do I feel, when it comes to AI,
21: yeah,
5: I feel like I need all of them? That's interesting. It's a good question. I don't think I need any of them.
21: Mm.
5: Because I know that capacity, I had reached a very comfortable capacity of learning and natural development because of a bunch of hard work and studying and reading, right? That kind of stuff. And I'm not sure that by expanding the capacity, by having access to all of this stuff, has actually made me more efficient. I probably have more incomplete projects now than I did before. What I do need is I do need the assistant. I do need the assistant to reflect back to me things that I do right and I do wrong. And here's a full exposure of my life to everybody who's listening. I take conversations like this and I run it through an AI and I say, what did I miss? And it teaches me when you said something and I kind of glossed over it and I didn't catch it. Or when I said something and asked an open-ended question, never came back to it and got an answer. So as a communicator, it allows me to look at all of the things to get the reviews and the info that I was never able to get and to get them instantly. So spending 10 minutes listening back to our conversation to try to learn from it, paying close attention to it, and getting the information quickly. So it's in the assistant part, yes. Generally speaking, I'm not sure that we're just creating more incomplete projects in our lives.
21: I think you resonate with a lot of people when you speak to that. Anybody who works a normal corporate job will definitely stop and say, yes, 2 years ago, they got the manual for how they should be, quote unquote, using AI. And there's been 2 years of start and stop. Mm-hmm. So I agree that we, and I love the fact that you expose your process a little bit, because it's important for people to know that this isn't just you hopping on the mic and hoping that a good conversation happens between two professionals. The way that you describe something that's really important to hit home on, which is you have your own knowledge to manage in this situation, and you're managing your knowledge with the assistance of these types of tools. Whether you're a carpenter, you run your own business, or you're somebody that has worked in the same industry your whole entire career, that's the advantage right now that you can use these tools for, which is simply just managing your thoughts, ideas, and the way in which you want to do with them, how you want to leave them behind, how you can transfer your legacy in business in the future. That's the important part about what some of this utility can do, not getting caught up in all the hype.
5: Interesting. Use it carefully, use it honestly, and I think that the good things will come. Be critical of the answers it's giving it to you, because chance, and so back to the original point of the conversations about Gemini and all that stuff, is that Gemini is keeping you inside the orbit of Google first until you tell it to not, and then it will step outside that. They are selling you more. That's like saying, hey, by the way, here's the new car, but if you want an oil change, go down to that's also my business oil change place, right? And so it's, we have to be careful in how we use it and how we pay attention to it, because it's not necessarily serving us.
21: On the other side of that, Google did do a very good job of indexing a lot of information for a very long time. So we can't undermine the fact that its utility still is driven by the fact that we tend to go to Google as a default source. It'll be interesting to continue to follow this, Shane, because look, there's such a competitive advantage to have a contextual search, a proper contextual search being built. Like, think about, we can't cite Wikipedia and Reddit forever and expect everything to be valid. So this is a changing time we should continue to follow, because it's going to be diminishing in that value. It's only going to be more AI content going up everywhere, right? Only going to be more options for Claude to fight the branding game versus ChatGPT. That's not going to slow down. What will slow down is our need to continue to have to use all of these, hopefully, so that we can harness our knowledge a little better.
5: Yeah. And I caution everybody, watch for the capacity and the incomplete projects. Capacity is a big word in this. All right, Mohit Rajan's thinkstart.ca, Mac versus a PC, Claude versus AI, and a greasy sales guy sitting in the corner. Thank you, brother.
21: Take care, Shane.
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7: First, the good news before we hit the borders. Over at the Champlain Bridge, really just a question of residual volume there from Texaco until you get on the span. Busiest from the 132 until you're on the bridge, and the 15 north from the Bend de la Vérendrye up to Turcotte, a slower pace. Jacques Cartier to the South Shore is actually worse. Once you clear St. Helens Island, it's better, so I suspect there may even be an incident just above the St. Lawrence. That's why it's busy until the bend before you start making the straightaway towards the bridge. Inbound Jacques Cartier, which has had more customers all weekend because of the La Fontaine to Montreal closure until tomorrow morning at 5, now sees just a bit of a pinch for you once you get off the span through until the Ontario sector, Ontario Street. That is 20 minutes outbound La Fontaine before the Hochelaga Bend, 8 minutes via Sudigny East. You can head to the airport with your mind at ease. The Met West, though, Stinson over to St. Croix. You reduce your pace as you do eastbound from Lucerne / St. Croix to the Stinson exit. And now, ooh, the heavy lifting. 90 minutes, Saint-Bernard-de-Recaux into Canada as of 8:04. Keep in mind they're doing renovations over there. 40 minutes at Hemingford. As for Saint-Armand-Philipsburg, as of 8:02, that's some 35 minutes. Linen Chest launches its summer clearance sale with savings up to 80% on the luxurious down and feather pillow and up to 65% on luxury down alternative duvets. I'm Mark Shaloub from the CJAD 800 Traffic Center. Your next report's at 9:03.
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1: Speaking of age gap relationships, Tony Tedesco and Jen Kircher here. I'm Shane Hewitt. It's date night, where we get together and talk about all things relationships, whether you're dating your husband or your wife, or whether you're just dating on apps. It could go any different way, but we need to do a little bit more dating. Age gap relationships is the topic today. Tony, what is the widest age gap relationship you have ever been in?
2: 14 years.
1: Jen, what is the widest age gap relationship you have ever been in?
3: 10 years.
1: Really? You guys have me by a lot. I think mine's 4.
2: Wow. Okay, that's not an age gap. That's, you know. I mean, unless you guys were in high school. It's
1: Isn't it so different when you were in high school, too? Like, somehow that, or college, I guess. It is funny. It's very funny. So, okay. But truly, though, Jen, 10 years, was that a big deal?
3: You know, it wasn't. It wasn't. I don't think that it was much because we were at similar places in our life. So it worked quite well. But where I noticed difference is after the relationship, you know, now being, you know, we are together in 2020. So it's now these years later and I've grown. And now that I'm in the beginning of my 40s, I'm noticing things that I've learned just having more experience and more time. So I'm now seeing things a little more from his perspective when I would have met him, for example.
1: Mm. Can I ask if he was younger or older?
3: He was 10 years older. And I've also dated 8 years younger.
1: Oh, wow. That's an 18-year gap difference. That's big.
3: Yeah, it was so funny because one was after the other. And it was just very interesting because the one who was 10 years older than me was a father to a teenager. And the other one I felt like was more like a teenager.
1: Oh, that's interesting. All right, Tony. You said 10, you said what, 14 years on your end, Tony?
2: Yep.
1: I'm going to assume it wasn't 14 years older, am I? But
2: she was 14 years younger.
1: Okay.
2: 13,
1: and so,
2: but yeah.
1: What was your takeaway from that relationship with such a different age gap?
2: I think the difference between, say, a 50 and 60-year-old, probably not that noticeable. But in my situation, she was a lot younger than me. And it really wasn't necessarily the age that made the big difference. I think we were just at different stages in our life. And if I'm being honest, at the time that I met this person, I was at a stage in my life where I also wasn't sure what was next. So we seemed to be on the same path in that moment, but then I was able to slingshot, you know, once I found that job, once that career started hitting, once the finances started coming in, you know, I regained my identity. All of a sudden, I'm slingshotting past her experiences and her life experiences. So it did make a difference.
1: Hmm. I wonder if they fail because one person just outgrows the other person that much faster. Is that similar to what happened with you in that relationship? Is that you just... something hit in your life and just poof, off you went?
2: Yeah, something went well. And I mean, I did things in that relationship or, you know, for myself in creating a career, etc., in part because of the relationship. I think that that was a launching point for me in so many ways. But yeah, I did find that once I hit that point where I'm like, okay, here we go. Because she was that much younger and through no fault of her own, she really, as much as she tried, couldn't keep up.
1: Right. So, Jen, is that crazy notion that we sometimes just outgrow the other person?
3: No, I think that that's so, I think that's real, very realistic and very common in relationships. And I would argue, yeah, that we grow separately. But I think when there is an age gap specifically, if you're not in the same spot and then you are going through a transition, if they can't relate to that or haven't had such a big transition like that in their life, you're going to have friction because they're not going to be able to necessarily empathize or understand or be supportive to you because they haven't gone through that experience themselves. So I think that I'm not surprised with what Tony had to share about it. But
1: yeah, that's fascinating to me. Yeah. Let me ask you this then, Jen. So when you were dating somebody who was 10 years your senior.
3: Yes.
1: Was that like a you complete me kind of puzzle, jigsaw puzzle pieces, just because the place you were at, you gave each other what you needed because it ended? Or was it just an intersection of life where it just worked?
3: I thought it was an intersection of life where it just worked, and I felt like I had found my forever person. And this was also in a pandemic where I wasn't even looking to find someone. And I found someone that I really connected with, and just how life was at that time, it was extremely similar. And then also having, you know, because I lost my mom when I was a teenager, she passed away. I've seen my dad dating, you know, other women over the years since. And I also, it felt really nice to get to sort of role play stepmom in a way to his son, and just be there and also not be there in appropriate ways, because I've gone through that experience too. Whereas if I didn't have that experience myself of losing my mom and what it would be like, and sort of how other my dad's girlfriends impacted me, I wouldn't have been able to show up in that relationship or, you know, in within their family.
1: Now, the inspiration for this comes from an article about do you regret it, age gap things. And you can't regret it because look how wonderful you are as people today. So like, you can't really regret it. I guess you could decide for yourself on that one. But I would ask you this. Would you do it again? Which is kind of the same question, but without the negativity to it. Jen, would you do it again, 10-year relationship?
3: Yeah, I'm open to it. I do it again. Although one thing that I notice is when I'm dating someone in my own age bracket, if you will, I love to reference books and films and shows and lyrics. I don't realize how often I use lyrics in sentences. And I love when someone just gets it and they know it. And when you're dating someone who's a decade older than you, you're kind of missing each other a bit with the inside jokes and some stuff. So, or if you're dating someone younger, same goes. It's sort of like you're kind of missing each other a bit. Like they're not getting references. Last summer when I started dating again, I dated someone 10 years younger than me. And I just like, not that he was dumb. He was very intelligent. He was going for his PhD. But he seemed like I couldn't talk to him the same way because he wasn't getting half the things I was saying. And I thought I was being quite humorous and witty. And it was just going over his head.
1: Yeah, I get that. And I get what you're saying. It just sometimes it goes over the head.
3: Yeah.
1: Staying alive, right, Tony?
3: Yes.
1: You using using lyrics?
2: Yes, I do recognize
1: those
2: lyrics.
1: Actually, we did this with Tony Loke when the segment started, in fact.
3: They're important. We write those off. But those little moments and little isms are so important to a relationship because that's where the playful element comes into.
1: I love it.
2: Absolutely.
3: Yeah.
1: So, Tony, what about, would you do it again?
2: Yeah. No regrets. I learned a lot, and she was a wonderful person. I think we just grew differently, and I think that's the issue with some age gap relationships is you just grow at different times and mature at different times, and I could meet a 40-year-old or a 50-year-old tomorrow that's not nearly as mature as, you know, a 30-year-old, depending on where they are in their life stage. So, yeah, I would definitely, I would do it again.
1: Here's the philosophy question. If nobody had ever told you how old you are, how old would you think you are? And isn't that a question for everyone to sit and ponder just a little bit?
3: Yeah.
1: You know, we all spin at our own speed, and it's a little bit different. Yeah. Fascinating stuff. Age gap relationships. Would you regret it? Would you do it again? Date night. Tony Tedesco, Jen Kirsch. As always, thanks, friends.
2: Staying alive.
1: It's terrible.
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5: From the National Newsroom of the Canadian Press, I'm Lisa Laporte. U.S. President Donald Trump threatened today to block Bombardier sales in America as the deadline for retaliatory Canadian tariffs looms. The Quebec-based aircraft manufacturer has some plants in the U.S. Quebec Premier Christine Fréchette says she won't respond to Trump's provocation with more provocations. Canada's counter-tariffs are set to take effect at midnight on nearly $28 billion worth of U.S. products. Conservative leader Pierre Poilievre says Canadians need to see how much the counter-tariffs will cost consumers and businesses and what Prime Minister Mark Carney will do to offset those costs.
14: Mr. Carney obviously has done an economic study before he would impose this. Clearly, no government would impose billions of dollars of tariffs without having studied what the impact would be on Canadian consumers. We're just asking him to share that data with Canadians.
5: The Canadian tariffs will impact U.S. goods like dairy products, plywood, and sunscreen. Four teenagers are dead and four other people have been sent to hospital after a crash near a Manitoba resort town.
15: The RCMP say a car carrying four people was crossing Highway 8 from Highway 229 near Winnipeg Beach Sunday night when it was struck by a southbound van. Both vehicles ended up in a ditch with one rolling onto its roof. Three 18-year-olds from Manitoba and a 17-year-old from Ontario were pronounced dead at the scene. Four people in the van, including two children, were taken to hospital, all with minor injuries. Now, police say the intersection has stop signs and a traffic reconstructionist has been called in to assist with the investigation. David Augustine, The Canadian Press.
5: A union representing more than 6,100 University of Toronto program coordinators, academic advisors, lab assistants, and IT workers have voted in favor of a strike mandate that could put them in a position to walk off the job just after midnight.
16: United Steelworkers says 96% of ballots cast by workers in the UFT staff-appointed unit were in favor of a strike mandate. The union has set the deadline for contract negotiations is just after midnight on Tuesday, after which it could call a strike. The president of USW Local 1998, under which UTSA operates, says workers are concerned about job security and workload burden. The University of Toronto said in an email to the Canadian Press that it values the work of UTSA employees. Diana Mussina, The Canadian Press, Toronto.
5: Actor Ellen Burstyn received a Golden Lion for Lifetime Achievement today at the Venice Film Festival. The award coincided with the world premiere of Flesh Impact, a short film in which the 93-year-old Burstyn plays Marilyn Monroe at the age of 100. This is The Canadian Press.
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17: With the LaFontaine Tunnel closure to Montreal until 5 o'clock tomorrow morning, still a little sticky second half of the Jacques-Cartier Bridge, even a little beyond that point, just past St. Helens Island until you clear, I would say at this point, the point midway between Ontario and Sherbrooke Streets. Outbound LaFontaine, not so sweet, 16 minutes from the Hochelaga Bend, handful of minutes via Sudbury East. Moderate resistance eastbound met between the 215s, getting a little looser now, 15 north on the approach to the Turcotte Interchange, just in the interchange do you reduce your pace. And the border crossings starting to improve. Haven't gotten an update in a while on a couple of fronts, but relatively recently, Saint-Bernard-de-l'École, 90 minutes into Canada. Keep in mind they're renovating that border crossing. Hemingford at 40 minutes and 35 minutes over at Saint-Armand-Philipsburg. Looking for a hybrid SUV at an incredible rate? Discover the Mazda CX-70 and Mazda CX-90 at your local Mazda retailer today. I'm Mark Chalup with CJAD 800 Traffic and Transit up next year at 9:15.
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1: When I say the name Donovan Bailey to you, what comes to your mind? I can think of a couple of things. I was talking to a friend of mine. His name is Tom. And I said, oh, yeah, I talked to Donovan Bailey this afternoon. He's like, the Donovan Bailey? So apparently that's the new prefix. It's not even Mr. It's the Donovan Bailey. Yeah, the fastest man in the world, holding multiple titles at the same time, just winning all kinds of things. And writing things now and been busy. Donovan Bailey is here. Hey.
20: How are you doing, man? Thank you. I think I'm going to change my handle to the Donovan Bailey. I'm going to get rid of the official Donovan Bailey. I think I'm going to go and have the yeah. Is correct. The is correct. So thank you for having me, man. It's awesome being here.
1: Well, I think that you can get that on your credit card, like on the back of your card where it says, instead of just saying Mr. Donovan Bailey or whatever, you get it to say the Donovan Bailey. I think you should.
20: I like it.
1: Because you would go to like pay at a hotel and they'd like verify you and they're like, oh, you are the Donovan Bailey. See, I think this works.
20: Hey, why not, man? Why not? I'll put the work in. Why not?
1: Well, apparently you're okay with doing the work. Quite a career. Anniversaries, actually, this year of your work from so long ago. Does it feel like just yesterday or does it feel like 30 years ago that you were on a world stage winning stuff?
20: You know what? I think that maybe my body aches, so maybe that feels like it's a long time ago. But I got to tell you this. I'm extremely blessed to have this incredible symbiotic relationship with track and field fans around the world, but especially Canadian fans. And so one of the things that happens in my day-to-day life now is I get to break bread and be a parent amongst my peers and be around people who I played a significant role in their life. I think it's 30 years ago, but I meet people every single day of my life, everywhere that I am around the world, who can tell me where they were, how it mattered to them, what they were doing, how it impacted their life in whatever way that was, who named their children after me or their dogs after me, all of that stuff. So, man, it's 30 years, but it's 30 years of being an incredible blessing, and I'm reminded by people every day. So it renews itself every single day.
1: It's quite remarkable, you sports people, how you you still kind of live in it after you retire. I mean, I imagine, okay, when I go to the store, Donovan Bailey, I try to find the closest parking stall I can to the front door. Right. I also take the escalator, not the stairs. But I imagine Donovan Bailey, 30 years after winning gold medals and setting world records and all of those things. See, I imagine you parking as far away as you can and running to the front door because that's just your nature. Is that the case?
20: That would be a no. That'd be a huge no. In fact, I'm going to tell you this. I went to one of these pharmacy places, like Shoppers Drug Mart or Rexall or one of these places. And I pulled into, like, you're funny by saying that. I parked far away and then I run. No, the answer is hell no. And no. Right. But I got to tell you this. I pulled up and we're talking about celebrating a 30th year anniversary. And right beside the front door, right beside the handicap stall, it says parking for 55 and over. And I'm like,
1: no.
20: Man, those old people. And I'm and I'm like, this is crazy. So anyways, I took a photo of it and I sent it to my friend group. And most of the guys are in their 50s. And I'm like, he goes, yeah, dude, that's where you are. And I'm like, but I don't feel that way. I mean, I don't feel that way because I don't look that way. I don't feel that way. I'm exercising and, you know, I try to stay healthy and try to sleep well and hydrate and all of that. But yeah, it is that space. I'm saying this to tell you that I do not park far away, but I also don't park in the senior spot either.
1: So I had that moment. So my parents lived in a plus 50 condominium. It was like rancher style, like a kind of attached duplex rancher style kind of thing. Just a community is what it was.
20: Right.
1: And it was a plus 50. And this was 3 years ago. And they were talking about selling and moving. And I was like, they're like, oh, it's too bad you can't buy this place. And I'm like, I'm only 2 years away. Like, how crazy is that?
20: Yeah, that's funny. Yeah, yeah.
1: That's life right there, Donovan.
20: When you can look at life and then you can look at yourself. But the good thing is this. You look at it and you're not going to embrace it because you don't feel that way. But you see it, you know what I mean? And yeah. you can embrace it as it's coming, but we're also in a space that we can laugh at ourselves. Mm-hmm. And I think that's the greatest medicine. You can laugh at yourself by going, are you serious? I'm that close? That is crazy. You know what I mean?
1: It is. Are we younger than our parents were at this time? Like when we look back?
20: Oh my God, yes. Absolutely. Yeah. I think that I was young. Yeah. I mean, I when my father was alive, I used to laugh at him. I was like, Dad, at 40, you were so old. At 50, you were so old. At 60, you started to get younger, actually. You know, so I was telling him, I'm like, as you got older, and I mean, he said, you got cooler because you were understanding things. So maybe we are the generation now, of people, of past that generation. Are embracing exercise and structure and relaxing and, taking an off day, mental health, all of these things. So yeah, I think we're definitely younger. I think we're definitely younger than they were.
1: Well, if you ever watched Three's Company back in the day, Mr. Roper was 53. And
20: are you serious?
1: Yeah. So that's the difference. You're older than Mr. Roper, Donovan Bailey.
20: Man, Mr. Roper looked like he was 93.
1: Right? Oh, man, it's so great. So what does Donovan DeBailey do these days? I mean, staying close to sport is kind of what you do. I, many years ago, made friends with Katrina LeMaydone back in Calgary.
20: Great and, one.

0: engage and speak to the athletes. I'm consulting with a few of these guys. And of course, I'm available, summer or winter, whatever sport it is that you're doing, because, a lot of this becomes, like mindset. From a sports perspective, I'm always available, and I'm always going to be available, because I mean, I definitely have a bag of knowledge, and why not share it with the next greatest stars that we have in this country. But yeah, I'm like right now, other than that, I mean, I'm embedded in that, and I definitely play a role in that, and I'll always be there, because I want to keep my thumb on the pulse of what's going on in sports in this country, because I've been blessed to have this platform. But I'm completely embedded back in business. I mean, I'm an entrepreneur, been an entrepreneur probably my whole life, managing Bailey Brand from I was a kid, from I was in my 20s, running track. But doing that and my philanthropic efforts is really what drives me. At no point am I gonna have the adrenaline rush of competing in front of, billions of people. So I have to find solace in business, and in giving back, and definitely staying close to the athletes that are now currently representing our country, just like Etriona.
1: Shane Hewitt in the Night Shift. More with Donovan Bailey coming up next.
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3: Well, let's hit the borders. 35 minutes at Hemmingford. A fresh update as of a few minutes ago. And at San Bernard de la Colle, 90 minutes as of a little over an hour ago. It's going to cost you 35 minutes at Saint-Armand-Philipsburg if the 8:02 p.m. clocking is still accurate. Meantime, getting onto the island of Montreal from the South Shore is looking pretty good for you, even at the Jacques Cartier Bridge, with the Lafontaine Tunnel to Montreal closure still in effect until 5 tomorrow morning. You feel a pinch once you hit René-Lévesque and work your way up towards just south of Sherbrooke Street. The Met, free and clear on both sides, we'll take that, but heads up, over on the Met East, the exit to the 15 North slash Laurentian North will be barred as of 10 p.m. 40 West from the Ancien Combattant exit to the next entrance will be off limits as of 10:30. Half an hour later, 40 East from the Saint-Jean exit to the next entrance will be cordoned off, as will be the 136 West from the start at Panay to the Fort on-ramp. Met West, by the way, from the Saint-Michel exit to the Saint-Laurent entrance will be shuttered late night tonight, 11:30, as will be DeCary North from the Jean Talon exit to the top. 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
8: Bailey, our guest right now, Shane Hewitt in The Night Shift. Donovan, you've gone from racing to business and all the things, and you can't just like get your emails done and check your bank accounts in business and put your arms on the air and have a crowd that celebrates you like you used to have when, well, I guess I'm saying it's not quite the same as track now, is it?
9: No. Listen, man, you got to roll the sleeves up and putting some elbow work, you know? It's different. I mean, it's different. But I think that it's also very fulfilling. When I say that, like, to standing someplace, understanding the weight of a nation or the weight of a sport or the weight of a culture, certainly is different than going in the office. Certainly, yeah. It's different than trying to raise some capital to take a company public. That's a win. But those are small, tiny wins compared to what it is that you had to do, which is, you know, putting your every being into something singularly and then going out and doing it. And a lot of times doing it just because you're patriotic to your country, because, you know, unlike, basketball or hockey or baseball, you weren't getting paid, you know, hundreds of millions of dollars. Like, sometimes I laugh when I see, like, you know, baseball guy just signed for $700 million contract. And I'm right. Why didn't I play baseball? Why was I born back then? You know what I mean? But anyways.
8: Well, you probably could have got to first base faster. I mean,
9: I could have done some work.
8: Although you didn't have a lot of training.
9: Back in the day, I did get invited to come in for base running camp and all that stuff. But at that time, I didn't take that up, but it is what it is. I'm not regretting anything. It would have been very interesting to kind of have that kind of support.
8: You would have to work on your turns because, I mean, your straight line, right? 90-degree turns. That's different for a sprinter. That's like watching my Great Dane try to turn. There's legs everywhere. Donovan Bailey is here. You just said that. What does it look like when you pour everything into what you do? Like in your case, when you were a sprinter, running, being an athlete, Olympic athlete, world record holder, all of the things. That sounds like really great advice to tell people on how to love their friends and family today. Imagine what your life would look like if you put everything into your community, into your relationships. Does it translate?
9: I think it's so important. Like when I talk to people about either in business, because I do a lot of coaching with CEOs, et cetera, and it's the same characteristics that I talk about with athletes. I'm like, you need to be around people who have done it. You need to be around people where you're getting the human energy. It's not just internet and that search engine. I said, you can get all the education you want, but isn't it so much better to get, like, if you're getting education about anything, whether or not, I mean, anything. You can pull from anywhere. And if you're getting it from a live human person who has done it before, it is so much better. So, yeah, I mean, I think it's extremely important getting mentorship from people. We live in a world right now where The world is tiny. And there are times that people reach out to me and said they want to do something. I said, well, do you realize if you reach out to, if you want to be a journalist or a politician, do you realize that you can reach, literally reach out to someone? And if you reach out to 10 people and you get one answer, you win. You win no matter what. So you're getting the very best of the very best. And to me, that's the greatest education one can have.
8: When you look at your, you talked about earlier on, you talked about your text message, like to your fellas, right? Your friend mm-hmm. circle. So when you pour yourself into, because men talking to men's a thing that also doesn't exist a whole lot. I do acknowledge there's an awful lot of people taking it on. Mm-hmm. When you pour yourself into that group, I mean, like, this is the brothers, right? Like, these are your brothers. We are all, and we, in casual conversation in real life, we don't say it like that. You know, women do. Women have their sisters. But, you know, what does life look like when you take lessons from the track field or lessons from 100 meters and pour it into your friendships?
9: Listen, I mean, it's so good to actually have a discussion like this. You're correct. I think that women, maybe innately because they speak more than men, and maybe they're taught that they could be vulnerable, don't have conversations. They have conversations about everything that's going on with them. Obviously, as society has evolved and, you know, over the years, more men are having conversations like this. More men are having conversations about, you know, things that they're dealing with on a day-to-day basis, how they feel, depression, all of that stuff. I mean, I think it's better today. In my friends group, although we sit and we jab and laugh at each other and ourselves, a whole lot of times, especially with, you know, the all male chat groups, it comes back to guys are like, yo, man, listen, do you know that? Have you gone and done a prostate exam? Like, you know what I mean? Like, and we laugh about, and you know all the jokes that come around that. You know the jokes.
8: I do know the jokes. I've made those jokes.
9: Yeah, but I'm saying to you that, like, imagine, like, you're in a place where that men can sit around and go, hey, man, you know, have you, like, or like, someone will check in, like, yo, man, I haven't heard from you the last time you were kind of miserable. What is actually going on with you, right? So yeah. I think it's incredible that two men can actually have a conversation. And you know, whether or not you're friends or strangers, you can have conversations about things that used to be hidden. And so let's hope that because we have this space and this safe space that we can have such conversations, you know, research and solutions in cancers and diseases and Alzheimer's and all of these things. Let's hope that us having this conversation, or people having these conversations, can help this going forward. I mean, I think it has. The fact is that we are talking about it, to me, is a win, and we'll continue to win as long as, you know, people can get out and express themselves, you know, so that if someone is hurting, at least you know.
8: I think we've come a long way when we talk about all the things. When we talk about the things we think we can handle, that's generally what we do. We've hit the home run, if you will. We won the gold medal. When we talk about the things we think we can't handle, and we don't know how to handle it, to be able to step into those circles and those communities and say, what I'm about to say might make no sense because I can't figure it out, but I'm going to give it to you now and help you put this puzzle together. And wouldn't that be a beautiful place, man to man, human to human, to be?
9: It is, dude. I mean, listen, I couldn't have said it better myself. I mean, it is. It really is incredible in 2026 that people can, you know, however you were taught or however you grew up or whatever socioeconomic background you come from, whether or not, you know, you're barely making it or you're a billionaire. I mean, at the end of the day, when you talk about health, you have absolutely nothing if you don't have that.
8: Yeah.
9: You know, if Steve Jobs was here, he would probably second that.
8: Yeah. Yeah, it didn't matter what he accomplished when it came to dollars and cents in the end. But yet his hard work and the legacy it left us is quite remarkable too. It's just amazing to consider all the things. Donovan Bailey is here. The book, by the way, for his memoir, you should grab it, is Undisputed, A Champion's Life. Do you golf, by the way?
9: I do. I used to golf all the time, by the way, but now I have a golf tournament in Jamaica in February, but I do golf. I do get out. I used to be okay. I don't think I'm, It's practice. Yes. I don't practice enough, but yeah, I'm decent.
8: So here's the I think that this is why you would be remarkable as a golf friend, because really, I would just be able to say, "Hey, Donovan, am I 100 yards away?" And you should be able to go. You should be able to eyeball the distance. Really,
9: you are actually right about that. I mean, yeah. like anywhere between. Probably, I mean, obviously, I mean, you know, from 0 to 100 meters, I could get a pretty good guess, but I don't need my finder. I was playing with Mike Vanderjack. You probably know Mike Vanderjack. He played in the NFL, the most accurate kicker. He's a buddy of mine from high school. We grew up, we've known each other for many, many, many years. And we golfed last week, 2 weeks ago, and he and I just got into that. And he goes, yeah. Holy crap, man. I'm like, yeah, man. You know, another one of my talents.
8: Byproduct of sprinting. Donovan Bailey, you got to come back and chat with us again. I have so many questions, like, how do your knees feel today? Like, real life things.
9: Anytime.
8: Congratulations on the anniversary. Thank you for wearing the flag on your back and carrying us through all of that and being such a leader. I appreciate you. Thanks, my friend.
9: Thank you, Shane, and thanks for having me. And dude, anytime, we can have a chat.
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10: And just send Donovan out against Michael Johnson again to settle this tariff mess. Over on the 40 West, 13 minutes for you, approaching Valmont after something happened over there. No jam cams. Could use a heads up on that from you, if you'd be so kind. It's Star 800 starting to fill in at Monte de l'Epiphanie. Inbound La Fontaine Tunnel is boarded up until tomorrow morning at 5. That's why they're giving you the Victoria Bridge's only lane into Montreal, and that's going to last until noon tomorrow when they'll flip it around heading to the South Shore. Jacques Cartier free and clear now, as is the Champlain Bridge en route to the city. A bit of a pinch though down the Laurentian Autoroute on the approach to Boisbriand's Route 334 sector. That's because at Chemin de la Grande Côte through until St. Rose Boulevard in Laval, including the Gédéon-Huimet Bridge, one out of three lanes is knocked out. On the 15 North between De Desingres Boulevard and Charles Street, three out of five lanes are blocked. And from Côte-Saint-Pierre, kilometer 32 up to the Highway 50 interchange, two out of four lanes remain available. Coming up at 10 on the 15 North from De Desingres exit to the next entrance, two out of four lanes will be left open. And the 15 South De Desingres exit and entrance will be bolted shut as of 10:30. We'll hit the island of Montreal's closures in our next report. How about the border crossings? Yeah, 35 minutes at Hemingford and Saint-Hermain-Philippsburg. And an hour and a half at St. Bernard. 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I'm Mark Chaloup. That next report for you from the Traffic Center is at 9:45.
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8: If you listen to the show, you will learn that I have learned to become a fan of the War Museum, Canada's War Museum. And it is remarkable, and it's because of Tim Cook. It's his fault. Now, Tim has since passed away, and he has left a legacy that has inspired so many, including me. And then now that I live just outside Ottawa in Merrickville, I do go to the museum every chance I get. And let me describe for you. You walk in, it's new, like it's purpose built, like it's built to be this place. So it's amazing. And you walk in and then, you know, you see the cafeteria over there and there's some other hall theater things on the left. And then on the right, you go through the doors and that's where they welcome you and they take your ticket. Immediately on the left, there's this dark space. It's like this place where cool things happen from time to time, and one cool thing is happening right now. Close to conflict, Canada and the American Civil War. And so this is interesting. Dr. Tim Foran is here, and I think, Tim, when I went through this and saw it, it's not that long ago. And when you look at some of the chairs, although I did try to steal, there's that big gold and red throne looking chair that's just like stunning. I texted Mel and I'm like, I got to find a way to sneak this thing out of here. You see some of the things and you realize, oh, that's not so long ago. My house, Tim, is 139 years old. And when you kind of do the math, you go, oh, this was 10 years out of all this stuff happening. Crazy, isn't it? Tell me what inspired you guys to do the American Civil War and Canada's proximity and involvement?
24: Well, it's a great question. There were a number of reasons, but I think one of the reasons that we should really kind of cross off immediately is because of the current, you know, historical moment. This was in no way intended to be a response to this very strange.
8: We're not sucking up, is what you're saying?
24: Yeah, no, we're not being opportunistic about this. An exhibition is many years in the making. We just figured that it would be a great opportunity to examine the impacts of a foreign war on Canadian culture and society and politics. You know, the War Museum's mandate is broadly to examine how war shapes Canada. And we've never really looked at the impact of a war in which Canadians had no official role. And we thought, you know, back in 2018, 2019, that this would be an interesting intellectual exercise to look at the legacy, the impact, the repercussions of a war in which we played no official role. So it didn't really, correspond to a particular, date of commemoration or anything like that. It was just an interesting opportunity to expand our horizons and look at something somewhat unexpected.
8: So the proximity to it and the impact of it turns out, is something that we do need to look at, because it is so very close. And when we look at the echoes into today of all things with rights of different people, the rights of Black people in America, what was going on in Canada, the echoes of today are still very strong.
24: Yeah, absolutely. And I think one of the core contributions of the exhibition is that the first section focuses a great deal on Black Canadian public history. This was content that we co-developed with prominent practitioners of Black Canadian public history. And the idea here in this section is that, you know, I grew up in the 80s and 90s, and we had this mythology of Canada as being this the Northern Star, this great land of freedom for freedom seekers, Black men, women, and children escaping enslavement in the United States and finding freedom in what would become Canada. The story that we tell is somewhat different. You know, we acknowledge that freedom seekers did indeed find legal freedom in British North America, but certainly not social equality or social justice. And so the story there is about how these freedom seekers and their descendants, they embarked on this struggle for social justice and social equality in this country that continues to this day. And our focus throughout the exhibition is on legacy. We highlight five different legacies of the American Civil War in Canada. We could have highlighted 12 or more. We don't aim to be encyclopedic or completely comprehensive, but we do really focus on five major legacies of the Civil War.
8: We don't know. Like, it's funny. We learn so much about the American side of it, I think. Yeah. And we don't really learn a whole lot about ours. Slavery as a topic. I have a friend of mine. He's down in the States, and he's a Black man, and he's a Black cowboy, actually. So he's big into the Canadian culture because of the history of the Black cowboy in Canada. It's very great. And I said to him, well, we don't have slavery in Canada. And he was like, well, you didn't, or you don't today, or something. He made a comment. And so there's two different real slavery moments in Canada. I mean, it was gone a generation before ever it was in the States. But it, you know, we don't learn that part, right? We just learn not us, right? And so, but long before that, a generation before that, there was the same problems that were going on. So it's quite interesting to look at it from a new perspective, I guess is what I'm saying.
24: Yeah. I mean, I think slavery is such an important question in Canadian history right now. And I think we're having a lot of really important and overdue conversations about its legacy. It's many legacies, I should say, in Canada. It's true that slavery was abolished across the British Empire, including Canada, by statute of British Parliament in 1833, taking effect in 1834. So that impacted Canada. There had been a widespread abolitionist sentiment in the British North American colonies, but there still was chattel slavery up until 1833, 1834. It's a part of our story that we don't really focus on as much as we need to, because I think that you can't understand the history of race and racial relations in this country without coming to terms with that story of enslavement.
8: The American Civil War and the impacts on Canada. What was your big takeaway, Tim? I mean, you guys all put this together. It's amazing. You walk through it. It's kind of like a time warp. And I know that might sound strange, because that's sort of what the military museum generally is, the war museum is. But like, this is a pretty quick warp, but it doesn't feel so long ago. And it's a strange thing about history when you observe it and you see it and you like can touch it, that something from 80 years ago feels longer, further away than something from 100 years ago. And isn't that crazy? But that's kind of how it feels.
24: Yeah. We really wanted visitors to have that sense. You know, instead of privileging fantastic oil paintings, we really wanted to focus on studio portraits, to focus on the immediacy of this story, the humanity of the people, the fact that these are people who are not so different from you or from me. And we wanted to privilege their own words as much as possible. And there's an amazing contemporary sound to many of these voices. They use a lot of contemporary slang. They express ideas that are very resonant for many of us. And yet there's something quite foreign about it as well, in that we're talking about slavery. We're talking about ideas that for many of us today are reprehensible, but we need to figure out how to deal with these ideas and how to come to terms with them if we want to develop a, a complete and nuanced understanding of our own history. So, yeah, I think the immediacy of these stories, the relevance and the resonance of some of these individuals, that's really what we wanted to highlight.
8: Close to Conflict, explore the ways the American Civil War shaped Canadian society. So tell me, Tim, what's one thing that we don't quite realize had such an impact on us as Canadians but comes from the American Civil War?
24: Well, if I had to just focus on one, I would say that it's important for Canadians to understand that the American Civil War was a major catalyst in the development of Canada's armed forces. There was an understanding at the beginning of the war, as tensions deepened between the United States, or the Northern United States, the Lincoln administration, and Great Britain, that Britain could not shoulder the burden of our defense. The British Empire was global, troops were spread very thin over the empire, and so it was critically important that British North Americans, so Canadians and Maritimers, that they assume a greater responsibility in their own defense. And so young men, middle-aged men, older men, joined their local militia companies. They established new ones. They drilled, they armed, they trained. And this really was the beginning of a professional fighting force in Canada.
8: Tim Foran is here from the Canadian War Museum. We're going to learn more about Canada's involvement in the American Civil War next.
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2: Coming back into Canada from the States, 35 minutes at Saint-Armand-Philipsburg as of 9:14. As of 8:04, Saint-Bernard-de-la-Colle was clocking in at an hour and a half. 35 minutes at Hemingford as of just before 9 o'clock. The La Fontaine Tunnel remains closed until 5 o'clock tomorrow morning, that heading to Montreal. That's why they give you the only available lane on either side of the Victoria Bridge as the one rolling to Montreal. That will stay the case until noon tomorrow when it'll be one lane to the South Shore. At the Jacques-Cartier Bridge, free and clear, as is the case at the Champlain en route to Montreal as well. The Mercier, you're fine, but keep in mind the 138's Clément exit and entrance on both sides of the 138 remain closed until tomorrow morning at 5. You do have as well later tonight, the 40 East from the Saint-Jean exit to the next entrance, getting set for a closure at 11 p.m., at which time they'll close the 136 / Ville-Marie West from the start at Panet to the Fort entrance. We'll hit the Met West to carry north and other routes as we keep on trucking. 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
8: Dr. Tim Foran from the Canadian War Museum is here. Tim, you ever think about what it'd be like to live way back then and like sail from the UK on a boat all the way across the ocean to go to a place where there's really not much happening? There's a lot of space. And by the way, here's a piece of paper that says they have some dirt, but you got to walk for 17 days to get there. And you might find a stake in the ground or you might not. So you hopefully build a house in the right spot. And then, by the way, there's a war they need you to fight against people that also just moved from your country next door. Just to be pragmatic about it, I mean, really, that's kind of crazy.
24: Well, yeah, absolutely. I'm really interested in the motives of the British North Americans who fought in the American Civil War. I mean, it's for many of us, it seems absolutely insane that, you know, the farm kid from the rural province of Canada would decide to pack up and break British law and Canadian law, cross the border and fight. And they would fight for a number of reasons, some of them for adventure, some of them for fun or for pay. There were probably between 1,500 and 2,000 Black British North Americans who fought, enlisted in the Union Army as soon as they could in 1863. And these were ardent abolitionists, you know, fighting to free their friends, their brothers, their sisters, their parents from bondage. The wide diversity of motives in this story is something that's really fascinating to me. I'm endlessly intrigued by what motivated these young guys.
8: Things were different.
24: Yeah, they absolutely were. And, when many of these British North Americans were crossing the border and enlisting, they knew how deadly this war was. There was at the beginning of the war this idea that it wouldn't last very long. I think there was a lot of support, especially among the British North American elite, for the Confederacy. And there was an idea that, you know, that the Union couldn't really win this war and that it would be over relatively quickly. I think over the first year and a half of the war, there was this very hard realization that this war would last a lot longer than anyone expected and that it would be a lot more brutal. So, you know, the Battle of Shiloh, the Battle of Antietam in autumn 1862, there are 23,000 casualties. It remains the bloodiest single day in American history. This is known in British North America, and yet there are still young men who are crossing and enlisting overwhelmingly in the Union Army. It's pretty incredible. They knew that conditions were brutal, and they enlisted and fought anyway in a war that wasn't theirs.
8: It's not like we had the borders, the things as we know it today, as sort of this defined line of everything. Am I understanding that right?
24: Well, there certainly was a border. I mean, there was a frontier between British North America and the United States that ran from, you know, the Bay of Fundy all the way to the Western Lakes, and an understood 49th parallel that had been nominally the border between the United States and or American territory and British territory since just after the War of 1812. But it's not defended. There's tremendous movement back and forth across this border. As I say, it's kind of a notional border. The American Civil War changes that. For the first time after the St. Albans raid in 1864, the Lincoln administration says, all right, British North Americans, if you want to come into the United States, you need passports. There's tremendous pressure by the American government on the Canadian government to close that border, to enforce it, to make sure that people aren't moving back and forth because they're considered a major security risk. So your point is so interesting. The border really acquires a new reality because of the American Civil War. Previously, before the war, it had been pretty notional. During and after the Civil War, it becomes a very real part of the British North American experience.
8: It was confusing to tell who was a friend and who wasn't at times because of money and opportunity. Is that right?
24: Yeah, absolutely. It's an incredibly, I mean, I think the public opinion in British North America towards the Civil War is very ambivalent. You have a lot of really mixed feelings and a lot of the anti-union sentiment is not so much anti-union. It's based on fear of American invasion and annexation, because before that, before the Civil War, there had been a free trade agreement, the reciprocity agreement of the 1850s, which was facilitating trade between the British North American colonies and the United States. There was a good deal of movement back and forth, primarily from Canada to the United States. Something like a quarter of a million British North American born immigrants were living in the States at the time of the outbreak of the Civil War. Thousands of these guys enlist in the Union Army. So they were speaking the same language. By and large, denominationally, they're the same people. Overwhelmingly, English speakers tend to be overwhelmingly Protestant, with the exception of a sizable critical mass of Irish Catholics. But they're on both sides of the border. French Canadians have a sizable presence, especially in and around New England. So yeah, there's a great deal of movement back and forth, and seamless as well, a transnational series of transnational identities that are developing. And the Civil War really ends that. It brings it to an abrupt close, and it becomes more important for British North Americans to define themselves in opposition to an American other than it had been since the War of 1812, I would argue.
8: But it was a great place to go hide out. Again, proximity wins. Yeah.
24: Yeah. Well, you have interesting question. There's a great deal of movement of military personnel back and forth across the border. So you have draft dodgers coming up from the United States. They're called skedaddlers at the time.
8: It's a great term,
24: skedaddlers. And they're coming in such numbers from Maine into New Brunswick that there is a local feature near the border that is redubbed Skedaddler's Ridge. And there's a Skedaddler's Reach as well. And the phenomenon of the skedaddler is, at first, they're relatively welcomed. There's a lot of sympathy for draft dodgers in British North America, but over time, there's a perception that they're taking all of the job opportunities of British North Americans, and they're forcing down wages, and they become not too popular. An even more unpopular or less popular group of newcomers from the North are crimpers, and these are folks who are employed by the Union Army to recruit. Illegally. They're all operating illegally in Canada. And when congressional districts in 1863 start increasing the number of recruits that are required from each area, the pressure is on for these guys to increase the number of British North American recruits. So they kidnap. They resort to kidnapping. There's a famous story, a young fellow called Ebenezer Tyler from Wolf Island, who's kidnapped from his home when he's asleep and taken across the border by force. There are stories of schoolboys in Montreal who were grabbed off the streets and forced into service in the Union Army, never to be heard from again. Some of these are almost certainly exaggerated stories, but they make for fascinating reading. And then on the other hand, you have, again, as I mentioned, these transnational fighters, British North American men, and at least one woman, who crossed the border specifically to enlist and to fight for a variety of reasons, among them abhorrence of slavery and a desire to see it crushed.
8: the Canadian War Museum. It's warmuseum.ca. There is a page there that has a description of what's going on. This one you do have to go see. So I realize that doesn't, it's tough for you in Victoria, but if you are planning to travel, if it's not for this, on your bucket list as a Canadian is the Canadian War Museum at some point. I mean, it's a bonus if you come during Canada Day or something in the summer when it's nice and warm and all those things, but trust me. Dr. Tim Foran, thank you for popping in and sharing the stories and all the hard work. I thoroughly enjoyed walking through it. It was really great.
24: No, it's my pleasure. Thank you so much for having me, Shane. All the very best.
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22: From the National Newsroom of the Canadian Press, I'm Lisa Laporte. President Donald Trump says he'll block Bombardier sales in the U.S. as Canada's retaliatory tariff deadline approaches.
27: Quebec-based Bombardier is at the center of the latest trade tensions between Canada and the United States. The aircraft manufacturer employs thousands of workers in Quebec and also operates facilities south of the border. Quebec Premier Christine Fréchette says the province is standing firmly behind the company and has offered its full support to Bombardier CEO Éric Martel. Fréchette called Bombardier a flagship of Quebec's economy and a major player in the aerospace industry. Now the dispute comes as Canada and the U.S. exchange new tariffs following the breakdown of trade talks. Quebec says it will defend Bombardier without responding to U.S. provocations with more provocations. David Augustine, The Canadian Press.
22: Canada's counter-tariffs are set to take effect at midnight on nearly $28 billion worth of U.S. products. Conservative leader Pierre Poilievre says we need to stand united for jobs, people, and Canadian sovereignty.
28: All Canadians stand united in denouncing the president's unacceptable tweets, trolling, and tariffs. And we have to stand united for our country.
22: The Canadian Federation of Independent Business is warning that small businesses could close due to the trade war, despite Ottawa's announced supports. RCMP are reporting a deadly weekend crash in Manitoba that killed four teenagers and injured four other people north of Winnipeg. The European Union is promising Greenland a stronger partnership following U.S. President Trump's threats to take control of the island.
29: During a visit to Greenland's capital Monday, European Commission President Ursula von der Leyen offered $232 million in support to Greenland over the next 2 years to help the island tackle climate change, boost internet connections, and improve hydropower plants, fisheries, and education. The EU has increased its focus on Greenland since President Donald Trump began insisting that the United States should take control of it for security reasons. Greenland Prime Minister Jens Frederik Nielsen.
30: The European Union continues to be not only an important partner for Greenland, but also a loyal and trusted friend. Through these challenging times, your support to us is unfailing.
29: The EU also is earmarking funds for better housing, support to Greenland small businesses, and sustainable tourism. I'm Donna Water.
22: And actor Ellen Burstyn received a Golden Lion for Lifetime Achievement today at the Venice Film Festival. The award coincided with the world premiere of Flesh Impact, a short film in which the 93-year-old Burstyn plays Marilyn Monroe at the age of 100. Flesh Impact was directed by Maggie Gyllenhaal, and its premiere comes just 2 months after what would have been Monroe's 100th birthday. This is the Canadian Press.
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0: The LaFontaine Tunnel to Montreal remains boarded up until tomorrow morning at 5, along with the Clément exit and entrance on both sides of Route 138, while the Victoria Bridge's only available lane is to Montreal until tomorrow morning at 5. On the 10 East, the Bonaventure Expressway heading towards the Champlain Bridge, Exit 4 that leads you to Highways 15 and 20 is locked, and you can detour via Exit 5, Nuns Island. The Met East's 15 North Laurentian-Autoroute North exit is being barred as of the last couple of minutes. 40 West from the Ancien Combattant exit to the next entrance will be off limits as of 10:30. Then 30 minutes later, the 40 East between the Saint-Jean exit and the next entrance will be cordoned off, as will be the 136 West from the start at Panet to the Fort on-ramp. The Met West from the Saint-Michel exit to the Saint-Laurent entrance will be shuttered as of 11:30, as will be to carry north from the Jean Talon exit to the top. Park Avenue between Mount Royal and Pine is closed until October 4th, and so too will be the northbound side over that stretch as of Wednesday. Linen Chess launches its summer clearance sale with savings up to 80% on the luxurious down and feather pillow and up to 65% on luxury down alternative duvets. I'm Mark Chaloup from the CJAD 800 Traffic Center.
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1: Online security and purchase security, we kind of take for granted. Everybody worries, okay, what if someone steals my credit card? What's going to happen then? You assume that it's going to get flagged and shut down because sometimes we make legitimate purchases and we get that phone call like, are you trying to buy a new TV right now? And so we kind of assume that we're going to get taken care of. And this happened recently to a friend of mine who had a substantial amount, like $1,500 worth of fraud charges on the credit card. Locked the card on the app, called them. Hey, by the way, this wasn't me. Okay, great. But then there was another transaction that still went through. What happened was there was another transaction that was in the pending pile that hadn't been posted yet. And you would think that that would have got flagged as well, but it didn't. So then there's another phone call. There's another talking to an AI assistant and waiting on hold and trying to get through. It's cumbersome for all of us to navigate. And there's a story that's come out about a guy and his PIN number and how he got it wrong, but it didn't matter. Ritesh Kotak is here to help us understand what's going on. It's a terrible feeling when you get your PIN wrong. Sometimes the brain cell that stores your PIN, Ritesh, just dies.
2: Yeah, and I'll be at the cash register and trying to pay because it's above the $250 limit, tap limit, and I put the wrong PIN in. It's happened, and it says declined, and you're like, or not approved, and you're like, oh my God, they're going to think I have no money in my account, right? Yeah. It's at one of those moments, but clearly this is an issue that's been that many people, including myself, weren't actually aware of. I thought that the second you put a PIN in and it's not approved, it shouldn't be going through, but I guess someone figured out a way around it.
1: So the story is a guy goes to enter his PIN, he gets it wrong, and over the, and I believe it happened actually at more than one place, but then through the repeated attempts at the one cash, after three tries of the PIN, it approved it, mm-hmm. even though it was still wrong. It just made him sign his signature to say it was him. And I mean, I don't know if I could fake Ritesh's signature, but I could probably sell it that it looks like his signature, at least to somebody who's never seen a signature before. It's not like they compare it to anything, but he signed his name and off he went. This was a concern. And that's bothersome to me.
2: Yeah, and problematic on many ends as well. First off is how did the security actually fail? I think it's reasonable to think that if my chip and PIN doesn't work, that you won't be able to revert back to the old school method of simply swiping, or in this case, having it approved on the third time. Now, when it comes to these credit cards, yes, there are multiple ways that individuals can make purchases. There are ways of bypassing some of these systems. In some cases, you could even just input the credit card number and the information such as the CVV. So those are your three digits or four digits on the back of the card and the expiry, and it can put a transaction through. But what makes this even worse is that, let's just say that the charge was not legitimate in that case. There's something called the chargeback process, and they will actually go after the vendor, so that small business, to collect the money that they feel that they're owed. So they'll refund the money back on the credit card, but then they'll go after the small business. Small business is like, well, wait a second, it was approved. This is your system. Why should I be held liable? So it hits people on both ends here.
1: Well, and I've had that with my online stores where somebody disputes a charge because they don't recognize the title of the line on their statement. And they don't call the store, they just call their credit card or PayPal or whatever it is. And they say, hey, I don't recognize 123 Shop My Store Inc. And then so that's it. And they hit the button. And then you as the vendor have to provide the paperwork. What did you do to authenticate it? Who are you? And if you don't satisfy the needs of them for some reason, just because they didn't recognize the name, it gets done. You don't get your product back. So not only does it cost you time, you've already shipped the product plus shipping, and you don't get any of that back. And so it really hammers the vendor.
2: Yeah, what a broken system, right? And I think that this is something that I've actually advocated against, that we definitely need to reform the way the chargeback process works. Look, the chargeback process is a legitimate process in theory. In fact, one of the reasons it was created is, let's say I buy a product, and the product comes and it's counterfeit. Well, I should be getting my money back because I thought I was buying something legitimate, but it was counterfeit. Or the product doesn't come at all, and at least there's a way to hold the vendors accountable for me to get my money back. But I feel like this has actually been weaponized against small businesses in some cases, where it puts them on the defensive. When they're paying a monthly fee, I'm sure you're paying with your store, you're paying not only a monthly fee to run it, but you're paying a cost per transaction, which is probably a percentage on every sale. And you would think that this type of verification would actually be occurring, but it is not. And guess what, vendor? You're responsible by the mere fact that somebody has claimed even an error that a transaction was not theirs or was fraudulent. And it kind of puts you in the defensive. And I think the whole system is completely, completely broken and needs to be redone, because I hear about these stories all the time.
1: One of the biggest misunderstandings to the person who bought it, they're like, oh, well, it's just the credit card. They got lots of money. But it's not just the credit card. It's the vendor, the guy who sold you that product, that has to pay the price. I'll add another layer into this, Ritesh. I ordered something from Amazon, and then I went to return it, but I had to pay for the return, and they gave me an address to send it to in Mississauga or something. And then it goes to Mississauga, and they say, oh, no, it never arrived. No return for you. And then they roll the dice on that. And then you still never get the money back from a fraudulent product and a fraudulent transaction. So there are even more layers than we're talking about.
2: Yeah. And then, look, people will turn to me and they'll say, Ritesh, what should I be doing in this situation? Do I go to small claims? Do I get a lawyer involved? And I was like, well, that's expensive. Like, that's, in some cases, you're talking a few hundred dollars of a product, and now you're going to spend $100+ in court filing fees and plus the time of a lawyer, and you're going to take time out of your day. And, you know, most people just end up eating those losses. And I had a similar situation with Amazon as well. You know, I use Amazon. I use it on a very frequent basis, but I had to do a return. I went to go do the return and I asked them, okay, can I get a receipt or some proof that I've actually returned it? They're like, oh, it'll all be in the app once it gets scanned, and you should get updated shortly. And I was like, well, but I get that, but I gave you a product. Luckily I was refunded on time, but I can only imagine if there's a bug or something goes wrong, you even have no proof that you even returned that item. And what are you going to do? Turn to the credit card companies and then you kind of go through this rigmarole. It's very frustrating. It's frustrating for me just even talking about it.
1: Yeah. Yeah. And we're not alone in this. It's kind of crazy to think. Now, why wouldn't they apply? You know, how many different authenticator apps do we have to use today? Text to approve, is this you logging in, blah blah blah. But when we use the credit card, none of that stuff exists.
2: Yeah, I think it comes down to friction, right? The more friction that you put between an individual and a purchase. Look, they're in the numbers. It's a numbers game. You're taking a percentage per transaction. You can imagine the billions of dollars of transactions that are happening across the country on

0: with more premiums, and so goes the loop of all things that happen online. It's fascinating to me that these things still happen, and it is incredible. Like, how many times have you had to log in here, click here, verify this, do all that, whatever, whatever, whatever, but you can walk up with a credit card and buy something for $1,000 and still get it wrong, sign for it and walk away. It's disturbing. 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Thank you for the insight on this. Let's hope it changes. Eh?
1: Fingers crossed, and thanks for having me.
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1: It must have been 5 or 6 years ago, the first conversation we had about the 4-day work week. And there's a website you can go to. It's 4dayweek.com. And as opposed to the notion about, hey, 4 days is great, these are folks that are doing research around the world and finding out, is it actually better? And they find businesses that are willing to partner and find out where it works and where it doesn't work and where it just needs change and all of these things. And so we've had a long relationship with the folks at 4-Day Week. I think it's pretty fantastic. I'm excited to have Debbie Bailey on, who's joining us from Australia for part of this conversation for the 4-Day Week. And for us, it's good evening. For you, it's good morning.
2: Yep. Great to see you, Shane. Thank you for having me. And yes, good morning on my side. But I hope it's a nice evening for everyone there.
1: It is. It's summertime for us. So this is pretty nice, as opposed to, I guess, the middle of winter for you, which is, from our perspective, probably still pretty nice.
2: I think it is. It's certainly no snow. It's dark, but barely put a jumper on type of weather.
1: One of the things I like to talk about, Debbie, in my keynotes when we talk about language and communication is not often the topic at hand. It's what wraps around the topic. It's like a tug of war, most things in life. And I have a writing piece on this, so I really enjoy digging into it. The writing piece is called Drop the Rope. And it's often when we get ourselves into situations where we're wrestling with something. We don't realize what sort of the alligator is on the other end of the rope that we're wrestling with. And so when we talk about the 4-day week, Ryan and I were sitting here and thought, you know what? Okay, 4-day week. We know that. That sounds great. 4 times 8 hours, increase efficiency. You're not working more. You have more time to deal with life stuff. We have not had a conversation about 3-day weekend, which would be the other end of the rope here.
2: Absolutely.
1: And I'm excited to learn, okay, if we're going to talk about 4-day week, I think we get people much more excited about it if we can talk about 3-day weekend. What do you think?
2: I totally agree. You certainly get the employees a lot more excited about the 3-day weekend. The employers still need to think about the 4-day week and how do they get that productivity and efficiency. But I love the other side of the rope, because there are some really surprising things that people start to experience when they start to get those 3 days off in a row. And that's the magical piece. When I work with organizations, there's a lot of preparation that goes into it and a lot of, you know, finding those efficiencies and all that stuff that you've got to do from a business side. But then about week 3, once they actually turn that 4-day week on, that's when the light bulb goes on and it's almost like a physical weight lifts off people's shoulders. And you say to them, you know, what did you do with your 5th day or your gift day or whatever you call it? And the responses are so cool. There's everything from, you know, I spent the day in my garden, or I went out and had a coffee and read a book, or I got to the dentist appointment that I couldn't get to for the last, you know, 3 months. And everyone's a bit different. Generally speaking, in that first little period, so when you first start doing a 4-day week, it tends to be more life admin because we're so busy. We're trying to jam stuff into our lives.
1: Well, we're in debt in our lives generally when it comes to the tasks. You just said it, like I'm 3 months overdue to see the dentist or get a haircut or whatever. Like we are already in life debt.
2: That's it. And then you carry the guilt that goes with that. You might have elderly parents or people that you've been meaning to see or catch up with, and you try and jam that in on the weekend, around weekend sport, or trying to do things, fixing up your own house or any of those types of jobs, and it just gets really cramped. So what we tend to see is that life admin happens on that 5th day. So they're catching up on all of those appointments, but that's where the weight's coming off their shoulders because they're not feeling like they have to squish everything into those 5 days. So their evenings and their lunch breaks tend to free up. So it's not just the 3-day weekend they get to enjoy, it's the other parts of the week as well. And then as you get a little bit further down the track, what we tend to see once people have been doing this for a while and you catch up a bit, you get a little bit out of that debit side of the equation, people start doing things like hobbies or take up some bushwalking or do volunteering and start getting back into the things that feed the soul, the things that really give them that energy, whatever it happens to be. And so it's a really nice transition to watch. But it doesn't just automatically happen. You know, you don't get that end of the rope without actually doing the work in the first place. You've got to restructure how your week works. You've got to change the way that you work.
1: It would be a massive reprogramming of really our brains and routines. I mean, that in itself is a big job and a burden on the business, a burden on the people. And I imagine it this way. If I could think back when I was a kid, I mean, my life is my life. I mean, it's all my fault. but my parents, I got to observe my parents without the emotional connection. And really, when I think about my parents, when I was a kid, the weekend was Friday night. There was usually some sort of activity, whether it was a work thing or a hobby thing, friends, the ball team, the whatever. There was that. And then Saturday was usually some sort of family activity. There was a hockey game, sports thing, whatever. Saturday night, maybe some movie time with the kids or whatever, driving kids to this, driving kids to that.
2: Yeah.
1: Sunday morning was usually up for something, get a bunch of things done. It wasn't until about 2 or 3 Sunday afternoon that things finally turned off.
2: Yeah.
1: But then as my parents got older and they got into more managerial, executive style positions, once Sunday night came and dinner happened, then all of a sudden it was prep for tomorrow. So the window of the weekend is actually quite small when you truly look
2: Absolutely.
1: At it. I mean, once you go through the honey-do list of things that you should do,
2: yeah,
1: you get a very small window. I'm assuming part of the secret is the cumulative effect of 3 days in a row. Like if a business wants to go two on, one off, two on, two off, does that work the same way?
2: No, unfortunately it doesn't. And it's simply because you need that period of extended time of rest. And you hit the nail on the head there. So there are organizations that might do the two on, one off and change their rosters around like that, but they don't get the same benefits of that extended rest. They're not getting the ability to compartmentalize things. You know, this is the day that I do all my housekeeping chores. This is the day I do my cleaning. This is the day I go and see my parents. And then I've got 2 whole days of the weekend to do what I and my family want to do. It's just having that gift of those 3 days together makes a very big difference. I did some work with an organization in Canada, a local government, actually, regional district of Okanagan, Similkameen. And one of their employees was telling me after they're about 3 to 6 months in, his wife loves the fact that he now does a 4-day week. So he has the Monday off. And so he gets Saturday, Sunday, and then the Monday. And I asked him, I think that's great. What's the attraction for your wife? Why does she love it? And she said, because they get to enjoy their weekend on the Saturday and Sunday. And then on the Monday, together, they do the housekeeping, they do the cleaning, they do the shopping, they get themselves ready for the week. And for them, that was just such a huge bonus to be able to do those jobs together and then still spend 2 whole days at home doing the things that they enjoyed. And that was the gift that it was giving him. And he was more than happy to restructure his week and work incredibly focused on those other 4 days of the work week in order to make that happen.
1: Where in Canada, we have stats, right? Stat holidays, I'm assuming most places do.
2: Yeah.
1: Does that mean that stat holidays, people still get a 4-day week, like the stat counts as the weekend, or do they get a 4-day weekend on those types of weekends?
2: So every organization is different, because when you design a 4-day week, it has to work for the organization and for the customers that you serve. So for some organizations, they will not get the stat holiday plus the gift day.
1: One extra day.
2: Yeah.
1: Like a 4-day weekend.
2: Yeah. So because then trying to fit your work into 3 days can be actually quite stressful. And the 4-day week is actually meant to do the opposite. So some organizations will say if there's a stat holiday, then there's no extra day off that week. Some organizations will choose to allow them to have the stat holiday and an extra day. And it just depends on the culture of the organization and what can work. The cool part about the 4-day week is it's not fixed. So it moves. It has to flex up and it has to flex down based on what's happening in the organization. So I gave the example of RDOS just before. They're an organization that do a 4-day week when they can. Currently, we've got the fires happening over in Okanagan. So they are not working a 4-day week. They have to be 5 days on in order to man the fire operations and the emergency services. So there are certain times when the 4-day week doesn't happen because the business or the organization needs everyone to do their full contracted hours. And people go into this process acknowledging that. The vast majority of the time, you're getting your 4-day week, but there's that give and take that works really well so that the organization and your customers are still getting the service and the standards that they expect.
1: And more coming up here with Debbie. We're connecting about the 4-day week program, in particular the 3-day weekend. Debbie Bailey's down in Australia. She's the co-CEO of 4-Day Week Global. And I want to talk about that a little bit. I want to talk about the resistance behind it and the resistance with organizations and with people, because it's a big change to do it. We'll be right back. Shane Hewitt.
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3: Mayor Soraya Martinez-Ferrada says she's trying to head off a strike by the city's blue-collar workers. Martinez-Ferrada says talks continue to try to come to an agreement.
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1: 4-day week is nice. 3-day weekend is actually a completely different perspective on the same topic. Debbie Bailey's here from Australia and Brisbane, in fact, co-CEO of 4-Day Week Global. The notion of the 4-day week is a big change. And you, if everyone missed it in the conversation, it will be on the podcast, the first part of the chat here. But this is a reprogram of lives. And some of the things in life are not getting reprogrammed. Here in Canada, of course, it's hockey season most of the year. For most hockey parents, it doesn't really go away. But hockey programs don't change. Like, they're still running kids around on Saturdays and Sundays and all the things. How much of a square peg round hole does this at least start off being, and resistance from people, the notion of a 4-day week, more efficient, but more time to be around family, which makes you a better employee?
2: Yeah, look, the ideal sounds wonderful, and it's the ideal that grabs people. Who wouldn't want to work 4 days a week and still be paid for 5? That sounds fantastic. Oftentimes, people then think about the reality and they look at how their work is currently and cannot fathom how on earth they can possibly fit 5 days worth of work into 4. And that's the square peg round hole challenge. We aren't asking people to fit 5 days worth of work into 4. We're actually asking people to redesign the way that work is happening in their organization. We know in every organization around the world, in our 5-day week structure, there is waste. There's efficiencies that can be gained. There are meetings that go too long, no agendas. There's workflows that bottleneck. There's decisions that have to go too far up to be made. There are lots of things that slow down the way the work happens in our organizations. But if we're prepared to stop and rethink how that work flows and how it occurs, we can find lots of big savings. If you just reduced your meetings by 15 minutes, so instead of a standard hour and you dropped it by 15 minutes, and you had 4 of those, there's an hour you've gotten back in your week by doing just simply changing the meeting invite. That's without even thinking about the structure or the workflows that go with it. So the key is we can't just think about the idea of let's squish these 5 days into 4, because it absolutely will not work. You have to be prepared as a worker, but also as an employee, to have a look at how things are happening and be prepared to do them differently. The key with that is also the workforce are the experts in their own jobs. So this is not about leaders saying, this is what we're going to do. It's more about leaders saying, we've got the appetite to do this, but team, you're the experts. Tell me how we could do this better. All those things that you've grumbled about and just said, oh, that's just how we do it. What are those things? What could we do differently? And then we start changing them one by one. So it's not an avalanche of change happening in one go, because that's not going to work and it's not going to stick. We're humans. It takes time for us to change. But what we do is actually make sure that we find bite-sized pieces that we can use as our foundation and then just keep layering on them and start to get that incremental change. And that's how organizations start to get those hours back and allow the work to flow freer.
1: In an office scenario where tasks are a little bit less measurable, right? There's some maintenance things, all that. That makes sense. There are some front-facing scenarios, like we have to be open from 9 until 5 in a retail scenario. I mean, so there has to be someone standing at the till.
2: Yeah.
1: How do you manage businesses like that? Do they fit into this? Because truck drivers, it still takes the same amount of time to drive the stuff from point A to point B,
2: yeah.
1: Right? The truck driver might get more efficient in loading and unloading all those things. But generally speaking, a truck driver or delivery person still takes 5 hours to drive here. So those things don't seem like they quite apply the same way as others. How do you manage that expectation when maybe the office staff is like 4-day week, but the actual executable people that are standing at the cash register, yeah, well, someone's got to be here on Sunday to sell the t-shirt.
2: Exactly. Look, that's a really great question. And it means that the organization's got to think a little bit harder about how they approach this. So I've worked with retail, so 7-day-a-week retail operations. And yes, you do have to have the store open at certain hours. You do need to have people there. What we do is we have a look at the workflows and the processes. I've worked with a kitchen cabinet maker. And so, you know, that's the sort of thing where you're still going to have someone on the router. You've got to have someone doing the delivery, someone packaging. And it has to work through the process. But if you can break down that workflow and see if you can find some efficiencies, there are some opportunities there. The other thing with those kind of client-facing type of roles is often those are the roles where we have the most absenteeism. So there's lots of sick leave taken, mental health days. We often struggle to attract and retain good staff into those roles. I'm currently working with an aged care facility, and so you can't make showers happen faster for the elderly. They take as long as they take. But what we can do is we can have a much more stable workforce. So if we can incentivize the workforce to be as efficient as they can in 4 days, what we're able to do is we're able to save money on overtime, on lost time, on absenteeism. And so we can still balance the books and balance the equation that way, because we've got a nice stable workforce that give that continuity of service. So there are different ways of looking at it for different sectors and industries. So no industry is off the cards, but the appetite has to be there with the leadership and also the team to think differently about how they do things.
1: Okay, so results in that scenario, if we're talking about a retail store or even a restaurant, that customer service increases, sales increase, people are happier to be there. Not only the fact that there's less stress than everyone else because, you know, Bob no-showed again. So those things would be directly measurable, I'm assuming.
2: Absolutely.
1: What 4-day week is a great idea. 3-day weekend is a completely different look at that. I would worry, though, Debbie, we're humans and we get sucked into stuff. Mm-hmm. And generally, soulfully speaking and philosophically speaking, that our search for purpose means that we often take on too much. And I would worry that we just go into more time debt when we have, it's like if we do a 3-day weekend, and I love the idea, don't get me wrong. I mean, sure. Hey, if it came to me, I'd be like, yes,
2: I'm in.
1: But the if you can make that happen, that would, let me introduce you to some people. But at the same time, though, people are generally lost and depleted in life today. And I worry that the machine, the muscle memory is not there to not just fill it with more stuff, to spend more time death scrolling on the phone, to do more of those negative things. And that worries me a little bit, because that could just exaggerate the stress and the pressure.
2: Yeah, look, it could. I think at some point we have to give our fellow humans some credit. At the moment, the doom scrolling is happening because we're in debt. We've had a massive day. The kids have kept me running until 9 or 10 o'clock at night, and I've done nothing for me. So I'm sitting there doom scrolling. When we transition to a 3-day weekend, what tends to happen is that the space away from work and the space out of that pressure cooker running constantly cycle tends to have a bit of a circuit breaker. It doesn't mean it happens overnight. So your first few weeks of doing the 3-day weekend can be a challenge. You're still stressing about work. You're feeling like you didn't get enough done. You haven't changed all your behaviours because you can't. And so it takes practice. But when you go through a process like this, you're actually dedicating yourself to changing the way that you work. And then that tends to flow into how you approach your weekend or those 3 days, because it truly is a gift to have that extra day. And people acknowledge that and feel that. And there's a sense of, I don't want to wait for this. So yes, the doom scrolling or the Netflix binging might happen to start with, but it doesn't happen all the way through, because people have that break and they're able to re-identify those things that they've always wanted to do and give them a go.
1: Well, I would imagine from the business perspective, one of the secrets to this is it actually exposes the failures and the fissures that are inside the business design, and those can all be adjusted, right? So I would imagine that's it, because as soon as things are kind of getting covered up and band-aided together, yeah. But then everyone has to be more efficient, you find out really quick who's failing. So, that would be one of the secrets behind it, and that becomes a coaching or a change scenario, which is great. And I'll be honest, my experience of it for me is, let me share this, that I'm 4 days before I usually even start to feel like I've had my first moment to myself, and it's consistent for me. It's 10 days before I kind of go, oh, clarity in a row. Yeah. In my current stress level. So, I mean, when I got to take 2 weeks off work, I truly effectively get about 3 days.
2: Yeah.
1: Because by the fourth day, I'm worried about coming back to work. It's remarkable. All right. Get connected with this idea. Imagine thinking about it a little bit differently. Instead of 4dayweek.com, 3-day weekend would be a great way to go and think about what you could accomplish with that. Debbie Bailey, thank you.
2: Thank you, Shane.
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1: Greg Fish is here. CyberpunkSurvivalGuide.com is where you can get connected with Greg Fish. Greg Fish explores the future of humanity, perhaps the past of humanity, in tonight's conversation. Gen Z versus the boomers, what they have in common, and how they're drastically different. The me generation's rise of the digital boomers. Fish, what do you mean?
2: Well, I am about to give you my most cancelable take, which is that the boomers and Gen Z, despite snapping at each other online all day long, actually have far more in common than they realize or that they're willing to admit, and that algorithms, the same recommendation algorithms by which we kind of are living our lives today, are responsible for that whole mess.
1: Okay. Boomers and Gen Z having more in common than people realize. How is that possible? Let's start there.
2: So we're going to start with the simple fact that both of these generations are known generally. And again, I'm painting very generalized picture because I'm talking about an entire generation. I'm sure that the boomers and zoomers listening to this are perfect. They've never done anything wrong in their lives. And they will completely understand this and will absolutely not take to social media to savage me for specifically speaking about them. Right. But the fact that I have to make that actually tells you a lot. So boomers were called the me generation when people started writing about them. And now as Gen Z is starting to kind of become the generation everyone's talking about, they're also known for being seemingly very, very self-centered, very self-focused. They are very into very performative, judgmental missives online, and they are known for taking very hard lines on things. So for example, boomers, as they were growing up, this is the way you do things, this is how you do this when you're at work, this is how you get ahead at work, when you're in marriage, this is how you stay married. And zoomers seem to kind of have the same thing of, you know, this is the right, this, if someone does this, they're immoral, if someone says this, they're evil. This author, I might like the book, but I don't like their politics because they made a tweet that I didn't like, or they posted something on Instagram that I didn't like, therefore they're a bad person. They have to go on this boycott list. They're very sure of exactly what they need to do and exactly how everyone around them needs to behave.
1: Interesting. One sounds an attempt to be helpful in its righteousness, and one sounds incredibly judgmental. Am I hearing that right, or am I just whiffing on that?
2: I think that's kind of also the impression that I've gotten. In one way, so for boomers, it's very kind of, yes, it's self-righteous, but they are kind of trying to help in a way that is maybe not the best way to do it, is maybe outdated, and they haven't caught up that it's outdated, and they don't really care to catch up that it's outdated. Whereas zoomers are more like, you have to comply, and this is the way that the world needs to work, and yeah. I am sick and tired of people doing things that are different that I don't like.
1: I hear the rigid sort of templated life thing when you say it, that this is the ticket. This is what you're supposed to do. So go do what you're supposed to do, which is interesting. Can I challenge your title for reconsideration?
2: You can absolutely challenge my title. It's always open to a challenge.
1: But what about the you generation? You got to do it this way. You should do this. You should do that. Because they're like the should generations. That's what they have in common, is the should.
2: I think that that's probably right. I was really, the title, it comes from a riff on the boomers in the 1970s. That's kind of where it came from. But no, yeah, I think you're absolutely right. This is the you're supposed to do things this way generations. And I think that's the thing that they have in common. And that's one of the reasons why they clash with each other so angrily, because each knows what the other should be doing. And the fact that they're not drives them absolutely up a wall. But the part where I get interested from a computer science standpoint is, think about it. Boomers grew up during monoculture. They all basically watched the same shows, they watched the same movies, they listened to the same music, just because there were that many choices. There was a lot of gatekeeping, things were a lot harder to produce, and you have Zoomers, a generation that grows up with infinite choice. They grew up, I still remember Well, partially because Soviet Union, but it wasn't for that long. But I still remember as a little kid, 5-6 channels on the TV, and then obviously I moved to the United States, hundred channels, 500 channels, 600 channels. They grew up with 1,000 channel cable. They grew up with the internet. Everything is at their disposal. Everything is catered to them, which is where we have the problem, because now you see everything is catered to them. They have so much choice that they've let the algorithms curate their world. And what did the algorithms do? The algorithms say, oh, you're the most important person on earth. Your opinion is the one that matters the most. Your wish is my command. These are the things that you like. Therefore, these are the good things. And I'm going to bring you people who reinforce your opinion of the world because that's what you like. And that's what you're here for, because you're staying on this app. You're watching these videos. You're following the algorithm. Therefore, this is all good. This is all great.
1: What's the impact, do you think? I mean, boomers have largely been productive, retiring kind of quietly and learned a lot of things. Boomers saw a lot of change, just like Gen Z has seen a ton of change. Boomers went from no TV to the 1,000 channels, right? Like, so it saw a massive change. What does the future look like then?
2: I think what you cannot talk about what happened with the boomers without mentioning what happened after, because the boomers came into a world that was basically ready for them. They came into a world where you had a place when you were born. There were things that you needed to do. Like, this is where they get that education. And right now it's kind of a free for all. And I think it really kind of started with my generation. When we came out of college post the Great Recession, we're basically, as we're growing up, we're told, yeah, this is how you need to do things. And we said, okay, yes, great. This is how we need to do things. And then when we get out of college and we have the Great Recession, we're told, yeah, no, the world doesn't work that way. You're on your own. Get lost. Mm-hmm. And quit complaining. So, and the problem that younger generations have with boomers isn't that they worked hard. We don't debate that they worked hard. They absolutely worked hard. They took advantage of their opportunities. They made their money. They're retiring. They made their wealth. And you know what? Absolutely, congratulations to them. They deserve that. But the problem that we have is it seems like with their voting choices, they pulled up the ladder behind themselves and left us with this free-for-all and advice that no longer works. And I think that's the problem that we have. And I think that Gen Z, in the aimlessness that we have, I think that Gen Z is looking for guidance. Like, life is very difficult. There's a lot of choices. Many of them don't seem to really lead anywhere positive. So these algorithms, this decision making that they've have around what is moral and what is not moral, what is right is what is not right, is seeking clarity in the world full of choices that they don't see as giving themselves any sort of extra advantage. But the issue then becomes when you have Gen Z politicians and they're out in the voting booths, they're terrible at compromising because they haven't had to compromise. They didn't have to be resilient. They didn't have to look at somebody and say, okay, well, this person thinks differently than I do because they have a different background. They've been raised differently. They have different ideas. I don't necessarily agree with them, but politics is a popularity contest and they have to win their confidence. They look at it as, this person is wrong. And if they're wrong, it means they're immoral. And I don't negotiate with people who are wrong anymore.
1: Yeah.
2: And that is a terrible setup for any sort of liberal democratic society. And I mean that in the lowercase sense of liberal democracy, as in people vote for their government.
1: Good stuff. 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Greg Fish explores the future of humanity, the me generations, rise of the digital boomers. As always, Fishy, thank you very much, my friend.
2: Always a pleasure.
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10: Tonight, Canada's counter tariffs as Donald Trump tries to ground a major Canadian employer. Why this aircraft maker was thrown into the trade war dispute.
11: Taking aim at Bombardier seems like a low-hanging fruit.
10: The threats from the U.S. as Ottawa targets billions of dollars in U.S. imports. A weather warning from the UN.
12: This is a supercharged El Nino, but the backdrop for it is occurring when the oceans have never been warmer.
10: What it could mean for Canada as we shift seasons. Plus, a Labor Day unlike any other.
13: A lot of what's here represents what a partnership between two countries looks and feels like.
10: The faces of a trade war, why families in this steel town are looking to the past to gain strength for the future.
6: CTV National News with Omar Sachedina. Reporting tonight, Heather Butts.
10: Good evening. U.S. President Donald Trump taking aim at a major Canadian company today, threatening to block Bombardier sales south of the border. This all comes as Ottawa's retaliatory tariffs on tens of billions of dollars worth of American goods take effect just after midnight Tuesday. CTV's Jeremy Charon with the latest on the trade dispute and the products that are about to get more expensive.
14: Another day, another target for U.S. President Donald Trump in the trade war. This time it's Canadian aerospace manufacturer Bombardier. No more selling Bombardier in the United States, said the president in a Monday social media post. Buy American, fly on American airliners, enjoy American liquor and beverages, sail on Lake America, America first.
11: Upping the ante for U.S. manufacturing of aircraft has been on the president's agenda for a long time, supporting Gulfstream. And so taking aim at Bombardier seems like the low-hanging fruit.
14: The president has targeted the Canadian company before.
11: Canada appeared to be slow to certify some of the Gulfstream jets, the competitor, and the president had threatened to decertify Bombardier in the United States.
14: Trump also posted this today. A map of North America depicting Canada, Mexico, and Greenland as the United States. The latest verbal attacks come as Washington has vowed to hit back on Canada's imposition of counter tariffs.
15: The real question here is, are we going to see tit-for-tat retaliation continue, and where does that end up?
14: The two sides still aren't at the negotiating table, and in an interview with Fox News Sunday, U.S. Trade Representative Jamieson Greer said,
16: the future of it, well, it depends on Canada. They're the ones that walked away and announced a suspension in talks.
14: Canada has its sights set on about $28 billion worth of U.S. imports set to face counter levies.
17: Products that will target states in the U.S. And so we're being wise and strategic to put political pressure.
14: Tariffs on U.S. steel and aluminum increasing from 25 to 50%. Perfumes, makeup, honey, and other goods will face the same rate, while a long list of items, including toilet paper, cheese, and kitchen appliances, will face 25% tariffs.
18: The Prime Minister must ensure that his tariffs do not amount to yet another liberal tax on Canadians.
19: The Conservatives are calling for more transparency from the Prime Minister on the impact the retaliatory tariffs will have. The government has announced a $7.5 billion aid package it says will help workers and businesses withstand the trade war. Heather?
10: Thanks, Jeremy. CTV's Jeremy Charon in Ottawa. Late tonight, Bombardier releasing a statement underlining its contributions to the American aerospace industry. It reads in part, Bombardier aircraft create tens of thousands of U.S. jobs through the company's growing American footprint, as well as within its supply chain, made up of approximately 2,800 American companies across 47 states. Adding Bombardier values its great partnership with American companies and its U.S. employees. Bombardier is a major employer in Quebec, and that province's premier is standing firm behind the company. Christine Frechette releasing a statement today that reads, in part, Bombardier is a source of pride for Quebec, a flagship of our economy and a major player in our aerospace industry. Adding, Quebec will not let anyone dictate where our companies must manufacture in order to access a market. The trade war hanging like a dark cloud over Labor Day celebrations. Many workers, including unionized employees, are concerned about the future of their jobs as Canada tries to spur new investment. CTV's senior correspondent Judy Trin reports.
20: On Labor Day, workers across Canada are celebrating the jobs and benefits they have. But underneath the sizzle of barbecues, concerns are simmering. This carpenter worries about how Donald Trump's trade war will affect his job and family.
21: With the trade war coming in, prices are being driven up. We're losing contracts all over the city, which is not letting us work as much as we'd like to.
20: More than 40,000 jobs were lost in August, and that was before trade talks collapsed.
22: The fear that comes of how that's going to impact jobs, because we know we've seen job losses, we know we're going to see more job losses from it. And then what our response needs to be as Canada.
20: As Trump ratchets up the threats, the Canada-US-Mexico trade agreement may not survive. If that happens, a recent report from Deloitte shows that $402 billion in GDP growth could be gone by 2036, resulting in the loss of 163,000 jobs. But for now, the majority of Canadians support fighting back.
23: And when it goes to war, you don't think about yourself, you think about the country, the nation. And so there's a conflict that there'd be pain short term.
20: Unions are also concerned about the erosion of workers' rights in favor of companies. When Parliament resumes, the government will review the Canada Labor Code. Since 2024, the government has used legislation to end lawful strikes and lockouts to impose binding arbitration 8 times.
24: We've seen a rollback of workers' rights in a number of provinces across the country, and we have a code review happening at the federal level right now where there are a lot of large corporations trying to erode the right to strike.
25: In 1 week's time, Mark Carney will host a massive investment summit. The aim is to attract hundreds of billions of dollars in new investment to create new jobs and protect workers. Judy Trin, CTV News, Ottawa.
10: The end of an era for a Labor Day tradition in Toronto. The Snowbirds making their final appearance in the air show over the Canadian National Exhibition before being grounded. As the 9-jet aerobatics team soared overhead, there was plenty of emotion on the ground, particularly among volunteers who have watched the team perform over the city's lakeshore every year.
26: So for me to know next year that they won't be back to fly over our site, you saw the emotion with all of us.
10: The Snowbirds' final performance will be a fly past over the Grey Cup in November. The team will then be grounded until at least 2030 while the fleet is replaced. A program designed to help Canadians explore the country while learning about our history and culture is coming to an end. But as CTV's Alex Karpa shows us, there is a call to make the Canada Strong Pass a permanent fixture.
27: The Canada Strong Pass is making a first visit to Lower Fort Garry a little easier on the wallet for Tiana Dukart and her family.
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27: Atul Sharma and Celia Rod have been actively taking advantage of the program, visiting national sites and parks across the country.
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30: When I start planning a trip, I could say, well, this is available and I can easily afford to go there because it's free.
27: The Canada Strong Pass was first introduced in 2025 and returned this summer, offering Canadians free admission or discounts to national parks, historic sites, and museums from coast to coast. But the temporary program, which started in June, ends today.
29: I would actually like to see the pass expanded to all year round.
27: Dukart would also like to see the program stick around, saying the savings would make it easier for families to get out and explore.
28: Definitely encourage me more to go out and do more things.
27: There's no denying how big an significant impact the Canada Strong Pass has had on helping people experience Canadian history and culture.
19: Parks Canada sites saw a 13% increase in visitors last summer when the Canada Strong program was introduced. While the 2026 data is not yet available, a Lower Fort Garry employee expects that growth to continue.
0: Here to our right, we've got the Hudson Bay Company Big House.
27: Matthew Rothenberger says Lower Fort Garry has seen an increase in visitors since the program was introduced.
0: We saw an influx of new Canadians coming to visit the site, people coming for their first time experiencing a National Historic Site. So it's been very much appreciated in making it accessible to all Canadians.
27: Rothenberger says having the program year-round would help Canadians experience national parks and museums during the winter months. But for now, the program comes to an end with no decision from the federal government whether or not it will return in 2027. Alex Karpa, CTV News, St. Andrews, Manitoba.
10: Repair work is underway in Nova Scotia following a deadly weekend storm that left many roadways flooded or washed out.
1: We had 8 bridges damaged, 2 of which will be complete replacements. So it's been significant damage for our province. And we're working diligently to get things opened up.
10: Strong winds and torrential rain slammed into the province Friday, stalling over Cape Breton Island Saturday. One woman who was reported missing during the storm was later found deceased with her vehicle parked near her home on the far side of a flooded bridge. The storm system brought more than 200 millimeters of rain to Cape Breton and parts of the northern mainland. A potentially record-breaking phenomenon is brewing in the Pacific Ocean. And this week, the UN's weather agency warned the so-called Super El Nino is shaping up to be the strongest on record. It's already being blamed for both droughts and flooding and is raising the risk of extreme weather into next year. CTV's John Benavalle Rao looks at what it could mean for Canadians.
2: From crops in El Salvador affected by drought, to this touching image of a dog rescued after being caught up in intense flooding in Chile. The world's already seen the ripple effects of what's happening in the Pacific. Water's warmer than usual, part of a potentially record-breaking El Nino, even fueling a rare trio of hurricanes in recent days.
3: It's like the perfect storm for Pacific hurricanes.
2: El Niños are a natural climate pattern. They happen every 2 to 7 years when tropical Pacific waters heat up more than usual as trade winds weaken. This one happening as global average sea surface temperatures hit record highs.
3: This is a supercharged El Niño, but the backdrop for it is occurring when the oceans have never been warmer.
2: And El Niños usually don't peak until November or December, prompting this warning from the UN's weather agency.
4: If this trajectory continues, it may be stronger than anything since our monitoring began. So literally off the charts we have used for the past 4 decades.
2: It's all happening at a time when the world's already been heating up because of human-caused climate change. And scientists worry the El Nino will lead to 2027 being the hottest year on record. El Niños can cause extreme droughts in some parts of the world, torrential rain in others. For Canada, it can bring about a warmer winter.
3: We're going to see less snow, more rain in the west, and that will lead to problems in the springtime, earlier forest fires, more drought.
2: El Niño has already resulted in less rainwater feeding the Panama Canal, which in turn has resulted in fewer ships being allowed to pass through. It's also expected to lead to fewer Atlantic hurricanes this year, an upside to what some are even calling the Godzilla of El Niños, forecast to stick around until February. John Benavalle Rao, CTV News, Toronto.
10: The National Transportation Safety Board has recovered the flight data recorder and the cockpit voice recorder of an Amazon cargo plane that barreled off an airport runway in Miami.
5: That is going back to the NTSB tonight in just a couple of hours and will be at headquarters where it can be evaluated and downloaded.

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7: From Europe to Asia, international field trips have long taken students beyond the classroom. But growing global uncertainty is prompting some Canadian school boards to rethink those tours. CTV's Kathy Lee looks at who is heading abroad or staying close to home.
8: Fresh into the new school year, international travel is back on the table for some Alberta students. After the Calgary Board of Education paused trips last year, some schools, like Matthew Wang's, are now making plans.
9: They've been saying that if you want to sign up for a trip to Spain next year, it's something that you can do.
8: For Ariel Lyon, the value is in being there.
10: There's a grave difference between just hearing about it in a textbook, watching a video, and actually getting to live through that experience.
8: But elsewhere in the province, those experiences are off the table for now. Edmonton Public Schools is canceling all international trips for 2026-2027, citing ongoing political, economic, and public health challenges around the world.
11: It's unsurprising, to be honest with you, given the political climate that we're seeing right now.
8: But CTV News found Edmonton's approach is far from the norm. Of more than a dozen school boards contacted across Canada, most are still allowing travel abroad, though the rules vary. In Winnipeg, several school boards are taking a more targeted approach, restricting travel to the U.S.
12: It's like their decision that they have to make, which is best for our safety and stuff.
8: And when it comes to safety, one tourism expert says there are times when canceling a trip makes sense, but cautions against a blanket approach.
13: If you're concerned about doing it for this 1 year, that's fine, whatever the reason, but don't take it off the table in a long-term sense, because I think that these programs are far too valuable.
8: For this student, he says finding the right balance can be complicated for school boards.
14: How big is the risk for students and whatnot? And is the learning opportunity, like, valuable enough?
8: Questions he says he has no easy answers in an increasingly uncertain world. Kathy Lee, CTV News, Calgary.
7: Still ahead, a medical breakthrough. What a team of Canadian researchers have uncovered that's giving hope to people around the world.
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13: King Charles is clarifying the status of Prince Harry and his wife Meghan now that the couple has relocated back to the UK from California. The king says that his son and daughter-in-law remain non-working members of the royal family and will not use the titles His or Her Royal Highness. Prince Harry, Meghan, and their two young children arrived back in Britain last month, 6 years after quitting royal duties and moving to the United States. It remains unclear if the couple's round-the-clock police protection will be restored. There is new hope for people suffering genetic diseases missed by current drugs. Researchers in Toronto have developed a next-generation RNA therapeutic approach. CTV's Adrian Gobril on why this has the potential to treat a wide range of conditions.
14: Thousands of diseases are born from genetic mutations, and gene therapy advancements have been an uphill battle for decades.
15: Therefore, we have a way for them to breed the mice.
14: Though a breakthrough by a team of Toronto researchers is giving thousands across Canada and the world who are facing untreatable diseases hope.
15: Now we open the door that we can use one drug to address like a basket of different type of diseases.
14: University of Toronto professor Bowen Lee and a team of about 10 researchers have developed a next generation RNA therapeutic approach that has the potential to help treat a wide range of genetic disease causing mutations.
15: We have already demonstrated promising results.
14: RNA molecule carries instructions from your DNA to help your body build proteins. Professor Lee and his team have engineered transfer or tRNA to help cells navigate the premature stop signals found in some genetic mutations. The research, which is currently in the pre-trial stage, could lay the foundation for a new class of drugs designed to treat a swath of genetic diseases through a common therapeutic strategy.
16: There's thousands of diseases that stem from genetic mutations. I think of Huntington's, I think of different types of cancers. Yeah. Could your trial potentially help those patients in the future?
15: Yes, of course. So we're actually exploring that as well. Now, like, we can just use, potentially use just the same type of tRNA to benefit all of this type of diseases.
14: Cystic Fibrosis Canada has in part been supporting the research.
6: Cystic fibrosis is a life-limiting disease.
14: Other recently discovered treatments don't work for roughly 1 in 10 Canadians whose cystic fibrosis stems from what's called a nonsense gene mutation. Early results show that Professor Lee's pre-trial could change that.
6: A new hope for those individuals, because it is focused on these mutations that there aren't effective treatment options for.
14: The pre-trial has already yielded positive results in human samples. Disease models have also been tested in mice. While it's still far from a sure bet, the hope is to begin trials on individuals in the next 3 years.
16: The long-term goal of the team working here on the pre-trial in this lab is to further develop tRNA medicine so that potentially in the future, they could have one single therapy that could treat multiple genetic diseases. Adrian Gobriel, CTV News, Toronto.
13: Still ahead, the will to survive a trade war. Why this Labor Day hits different for the people of Hamilton, Ontario.
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13: This is a Labor Day unlike any other in Hamilton, Ontario. Known for its historical significance in the steel industry, the city has found itself at the heart of the Canada-U.S. trade war, with tariffs and counter-tariffs having a major impact on people throughout the community. CTV's Kamal Karmali on their will to survive.
19: In a city known for its blue-collar workers, a Labor Day parade has a bit more meaning in Hamilton, Ontario. At one point, roughly half of Canada Steel was produced here, earning it the nickname Steel Town.
20: There you go.
19: The fabric of its culture so intertwined with the industry.
20: It's very intertwined because it does provide a lot of employment.
19: That even a small disruption in steel production could create cracks in its foundation. So when the U.S. tacked on 50% tariffs to Canadian steel imports and Canada's counter-tariffs, now set to double Tuesday,
21: this is definitely terrible for the city.
19: It's nearly split this city wide open.
22: Our things get tariffed four times. They cross the border, we manufacture it, we send it over, so we're being hit crushed with these tariffs.
19: Each face here has felt the impacts of the trade war, even those who don't work directly in steel.
23: People don't have money in their pocket. They're not going to go to the restaurant. They're not going to take their kids to the show.
24: My grandpa started in 34.
19: Few are hit harder than Glenn Fullman, a third-generation steel worker.
25: What do you feel when you see the history here?
24: Pride.
19: Whose family artifacts collected over nearly a century fill up an entire room at the Hamilton Art Gallery.
25: How are the tariffs hitting your pocketbook personally?
24: We're not producing as much as we did, so I'm not working the same hours that I used to do.
19: This display now here as a visual reminder of the bond between the city and its strongest trading partner, a bond now bending but not yet broken.
26: A lot of what's here represents the full potential of what a partnership between two countries looks and feels like.
19: Steel helped build this city, but as the trade war drags on, what's at stake is whether it can offer the next generation that same chance. Just ask any parent in Hamilton left with an uncertain future for them and their kids, but just like the material it produces, do you feel like Steel City can survive this?
27: I hope so. That's what we're all made of, right?
19: Steel.
27: Steel.
19: the people here known to be just as strong as steel itself. Kamal Karamal.

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1: That is our newscast for this Labor Day. I'm Heather Butts. For all of us at CTV National News, thank you for watching. I'll be back with you on Friday reporting from Gander, Newfoundland, as we mark Canada's contributions on the 25th anniversary of 9/11. Good night.
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8: Well, earlier this summer, I spoke to my next guest about why more and more Canadians were making Spain a preferred choice as a vacation destination. And this morning, she's back to take a look at Costa Rica. It seems more Canadian snowbirds are choosing Costa Rica as a place to get away from our Canadian winters. Leslie Chartier is a travel expert with selloffvacations.com, and she's on the line. Leslie, good morning.
9: Good morning, Ken. How are you?
8: I'm very good. Good to talk to you again. You know, I imagine there's probably going to be a handful of reasons here that we'll put on the table. But why is Costa Rica quickly becoming a big hit with Canadian snowbirds?
9: Well, it's because of the accessibility with all the flights going down direct from Montreal and Toronto and Ottawa, and the affordability of staying long term. Many people are doing Airbnb rentals or even buying property and developing homes themselves for long term purposes. So it's really, really good for snowbirds, and the weather's perfect at that time of year. You're guaranteed good weather.
8: Mm. So we're talking about like probably a 6-hour flight, right, from Montreal?
9: 5.5 to 6 hours, yeah.
8: All right. I guess one of the things that keeps coming up when I looked into Costa Rica for this conversation, its natural beauty, I guess, is apparently a huge draw.
9: Yes, absolutely. When you're going to Costa Rica, it is home to 5% of the world's diversity, with nearly a quarter of the country covered by protected rainforest. So if you're an adventurer, it's the country for you. There are 29 national parks, 19 wildlife sanctuaries, and 8 biological reserves. Guests can experience everything from volcanoes and cloud forests to waterfalls, rainforests, and wildlife. I've done a bit of it myself, and it's amazing.
8: Mm-hmm. Leslie, what about the other end of a vacation? What about just lying around on a beach? How are the beaches?
9: Oh, the beaches are fantastic. There's a lot of diversity in the beaches. There's quite a variety between the two coastlines. So you have the sand beaches on the Pacific side that tend to have darker sand, but still very beautiful, lots of vegetation and shade. And then on the Caribbean side, you have more of the typical Caribbean white sand beaches, but there's a beach for everybody in Costa Rica.
8: What can you tell our listeners about, let's say, okay, I want to get away for a winter and go down for 2 months. And what about just going for a week or two as a beach vacation? What are accommodations like down there?
9: Oh, yeah, there's accommodations for everybody. There's the typical all-inclusive, which is, there's quite a few of them in Costa Rica and all the main areas like Liberia. And if you want to do a bed and or just a breakfast plan only, that's certainly available. Or a lot of smaller hotels will offer meal plans like breakfast and dinner. Or you can just opt just to have breakfast and go to the local towns or surrounding areas and just go out for dinner and enjoy the local cuisine.
8: Very nice. With Leslie Chartier from selloffvacations.com, we're taking a look at the popularity of Costa Rica as a destination for snowbirds. Apparently more and more Canadians are heading there. What about, I guess, is there a particular area that Canadian snowbirds are drawn to? What are some of the more popular tourist destinations here?
9: Basically, there's two major airports you can fly into. It's Liberia, which tends to be more towards the all-inclusive end of the destinations, and then a lot go into San Jose as well to experience some hotels with all-inclusives, but also to explore the natural areas like the volcanic areas, like the Arenal volcano and the Fortuna and the waterfalls and the wildlife and everything. So it's certainly a diverse country for everybody to enjoy.
8: Mm-hmm. What about, I guess, you know, bang for your buck? How affordable is it? What's the situation there when it comes to cost?
9: It tends to be a little more expensive than your typical Mexico, Jamaica, Dominican Republic, because it's a little further away as well. And but the prices aren't horrible, like out of reach for everybody. So it tends to be more expensive, but prices change through season as well. It's going to be less expensive in November and December as opposed to March break or over Easter break. And then the prices drop down a bit once we go into the summertime. But people just have to be aware, too, that their wet season is during, like, let's say from, you know, end of May till end of October. So it can be more rainy. So you have to do your research on the weather before you decide when to go.
8: A delicate question here, but is it safe there?
9: Yes, it is safe. Of course, in the tourist areas, there's never been any major issues, but it's always good to check and make sure you're not going off the beaten path too much by yourself or just with one other person. Always stay in the tourist areas and make sure the hotels you're going to are copacetic, and it's always a good idea to register yourself with the Canadian government as well. But overall, in Costa Rica, it's been fine.
8: You know, personally, Leslie, just as we wrap up, like, Costa Rica has never been on my radar really as a destination, but in the last, mm-hmm. I'm going to say 2 years, I've had three different mm-hmm. Friends of friends saying that they've gone to Costa Rica and loved it. They come back raving about it.
9: Yeah, for sure. It's certainly a destination. Like, for instance, you could do, if you and your wife want to do like a 10-day trip, you could do maybe 5 days at a beach and do different activities like snorkeling, or even do a local tour to go see the alligators, you know, because there's different day trips you can do that are very accessible. And then you can head off to Manuel Antonio and see the sunset at Playa Espadilla, or go to the national park, or, you know, there's all kinds of things you can do. And you can travel to Arenal, which is the volcano, and La Fortuna. So if you're planning a trip, and I know you're somewhat adventurous from what you told, I'll hear you on the radio of your travels, that you could, it's certainly something you would enjoy very much.
8: I don't know if you mentioned this off the top, but when it comes to these flights, these are direct flights right out of Montreal?
9: Yes.
8: Okay.
9: Absolutely. Yeah.
8: Right.
9: Yeah. There's direct flights to Liberia and San Jose with all the major airlines, WestJet, Transat, and Air Canada.
8: Leslie, thanks again for your time and a look at Costa Rica. I appreciate this so much.
9: My pleasure. Anytime.
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10: Dr. Mitch, good morning.
11: Good morning to you, sir.
10: And this morning, we thought we'd ask you on our two-minute checkup to talk about good bacteria and peanut allergies.
11: This is fascinating. Look, there are a lot of people out there who suffer very significant allergies to peanuts and to other tree nuts, to the point where they're always afraid of what they're eating. They're always checking. They may have to carry an adrenaline auto-injector with them at all times because the reactions can be unpredictable and serious. Now, we do have therapy that works. It's called desensitization therapy, and basically, under supervision, properly monitored, in the right circumstances, you give someone slowly increasing doses of, we'll say, peanut in this case,
10: okay,
11: until they can tolerate a certain amount. Now, they never cure the allergy completely, but it means that, God forbid, if they get exposed in a cookie or something, they won't necessarily go into, God forbid, anaphylactic shock. Their body can now handle it. And that's really important. The problem with that is not everyone can do it. It's very tedious, and you have to maintain the exposure. If you don't maintain the exposure, you have to go all the way back to step one all over again. So wouldn't it be nice to be able to deal with it in the first place? Fascinating research out of Boston Children's Hospital. And they basically took the poop, I guess it's the best way of saying it,
10: okay,
11: of children who had severe peanut allergy and gave it to mice. And they found that when they exposed the mice to peanut, the mice got really sick, truly anaphylactic. They then gave the mice normal kids' poop, and that didn't happen. So they said, there's something in the stools, probably the bacteria, that is protecting kids or potentially protecting kids against peanut allergy. So then they've gone the next step. They took 10 kids with significant peanut allergy and frozen, properly prepared, I'll call them politely, poop pills, 36 pills in one over a couple of hours once, And 3 out of those 10 kids were now able to tolerate peanuts much better than they were before. Not completely cured, but much better.
10: Hmm.
11: They then gave another group of 5 kids some antibiotics to completely change the normal bacteria in their gut, and then gave them the frozen poop pills. Lo and behold, 3 out of those 5 kids had the same response. Then they looked at what was going on, and it seemed to be a specific strain of bacteria, a family of bacterial bugs, that had the ability to metabolize certain bile salts, substances that come from your liver, and produce things that seem to protect you from the peanut allergy. They're going, wait a minute, we may have something here. And so obviously this is early stage.
10: Mm-hmm.
11: Obviously, you know, it's an open label study. The kids knew what they were getting. The doctors knew what they were giving them. The parents were aware, all of that. But this does open the door to go a little bit further. Maybe we can provide a sterile probiotic strain of just the right bacteria to kids with peanut allergy and protect them from their allergy. So a whole new way of looking at it.
10: Yep.
11: It just shows you the relationship between the bugs that normally live inside our body and our health. And we'll have to see where this goes, but certainly a very positive possibility for kids who suffer from significant peanut allergy.
10: Encouraging news. Dr. Mitch, thanks for joining us on this Labor Day Monday. Much appreciated.
11: Always a pleasure. Have a great day.
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14: Akilah Lean here, filling in for Elias Mackos this Monday morning, Labor Day Monday morning. Thanks so much for joining me. Now, coming up, I'm going to be having a conversation that's really a continuation of an earlier conversation that I had with a guest a couple of weeks ago. That's Vincent Geloso. He's assistant professor of economics at George Mason University in Northern Virginia, just outside Washington, D.C. That is my old stomping ground, full disclosure. And Vincent himself actually hails from St. Lambert, Quebec. So he's a hometown boy, but he is an economist who argues that Canada may be going down the wrong path in response to the trade war with the United States. Now, tomorrow, Tuesday, is going to be an important day in that war. Starting tomorrow, September 8th, Canada is going to impose new counter tariffs of 15%, 25%, and 50% on almost $28 billion worth of American imports. Steel, appliances, agricultural equipment, electronics, other goods. So is this actually the best strategy? Vincent, thanks for joining us to try and clear this up again.
15: It's a pleasure to be here.
14: Absolutely. So especially for those who may not have been able to hear our last conversation, can you sum up quickly why you think that these retaliatory tariffs that the Carney government is implementing are just going to shoot ourselves, us Canadians, in the foot?
15: So the reason why they don't work is because we have good evidence that it doesn't. Because at one point, the failure to learn from history means we can repeat it. And the history has been repeated multiple times before and surprisingly with the same results. So there's two facts that I will highlight here. The first one is we did it in the 1930s in Canada. So we threatened the U.S. when the U.S. was doing its most controversial tariffs in its history, Smoot-Hawley, and we threatened them with counter tariffs. It didn't change anything. All it did was for us deep in the Great Depression once we enacted them to retaliate against their own tariff increase. So it did absolutely nothing. The second fact is we know some countries have tried to do counter tariffs against the U.S. One of them is China. They did in 2018. And it did have an effect on changing 10 congressional seats from Republicans to Democrats in 2018. And that's the best case scenario we've seen of counter tariffs having some outcome. So they affected the election. But let's notice two things with that one. This was China. China is big. It's probably bigger than Canada. I'm not sure about that one, and I'm being sarcastic here, but I'm pretty sure about that one. And number two is it didn't even change the tariff. So the best case scenario is some political impact, but it doesn't change the policy course. Counter tariffs just don't work.
12: Mm-hmm. So what do you think we should do? Is there anything, any kind of retaliatory policy of any kind? It doesn't necessarily have to be tariffs. You've addressed that issue so far. Do you think there's anything that should be done that's retaliatory in nature, or should just we just not retaliate at all?
15: I don't think we should retaliate. The reason why is, A, because it doesn't work and it only hurts ourselves. But this is people who tend to defend counter tariffs have a poor understanding of what we could call game theory. So what economists call game theory. And game theory is basically saying, how do you behave given how you expect the other party to behave? And here, people tend to think we have to retaliate because if we retaliate, it deters him from doing some bad thing or it brings him to the table. That's not right. What makes you win in negotiation is being able to signal to the other part that you're able to wait longer than it can. And there's two example of this. Margaret Thatcher saying, I'm very patient provided I get what I want in the end. And the other example is every parent in the world. When their kids do a tantrum, they can wait it out. Their kids can't. So it's the same logic here. Is for Canada, the issue at hand is, can we wait? Can we do things that allow us to build patience such that at one point, when circumstances changes, when political fortunes change in the U.S., we can exploit that opportunity when that right opportunity comes at the right time, and then we can get the best deal possible at that particular point. That's mm-hmm. what I would argue is the correct way to go forward, is to build that ability to wait.
12: Akil Aline here, filling in for Elias Makos. I am on the line right now with Vincent Gelousseau, Assistant Professor of Economics at George Mason University in the United States. And we're chatting about whether Canada ought to implement any retaliatory policies at all in response to Donald Trump's trade war. If you have any thoughts on this subject, please feel free to text in to our text line at 514-790-0800. Again, 514-790-0800. Now, here's the rub, Vincent. Do you think there's any hope that we can count on the Americans, even the Democrats, that is, to revoke most or all of Trump's tariffs, even if they do win back, let's say, both chambers of Congress, the House and the Senate, in the upcoming midterms in November, and win back the White House in 2028? Because I recently read an article in the National Post that argued that Canada's going to have to just get over its dependence on the U.S. market overall, because the Democrats, even once they make it back into power, they're probably not going to revoke most or many of Trump's tariffs, because they really need the tax revenue. Tariffs are taxes, as you've pointed out in the past, and they're going to need that revenue to deal with the massive budget deficit and national debt in the states. And for that reason alone, they're probably not going to revoke most of Trump's tariffs. What do you think of that? Do you think there's any hope on that front?
15: Yeah, first of all, tariffs are not a large share of government revenues in the U.S. And I think most people understand that there's probably revenues to be gained from reducing tariffs, because that means that other sources of taxable income would grow. So I think that's just people, pundits trying to make an opinion here. But number two is what should Canada do, kind of more as a question. I think here, when I said earlier that patience is a skill and that it matters, the thing we should do is basically build that patience. And I know it sounds weird as a term for an economist to say, but basically what it means is, can we withstand the shock of American tariffs? Because the American tariffs will make us poor. Like, there's no doubt around it. But can we minimize their impact? Can we find ways to develop policies that mitigate them or even overwhelm these costs of bad policies that would mean removing interprovincial trade barriers? That could mean unilateral trade liberalization on our part, removing foreign investment rules in Canada that limit the ability to make capital investment in industries that could grow productivity and then grow Canadian wages, and thus increase also in the long run the competitiveness of Canadian industries on export markets. If you pile those on, what it means is you're building that patience because you're wealthier, and whatever policy the U.S. does affects you less now. So that's why I argue for look elsewhere than in things that definitely hurt Canadians. And maybe the Democrats are as much protectionist as the Republicans now in the U.S., and we shouldn't hope on that. Maybe not. Maybe yes. It's hard to tell. But it's the far superior course to build that stock of patience, because this is the one thing that we know for sure about the U.S. Their tariffs hurt them too. If we can wait it out longer, at one point, they will return to the table. And we have an example of this.
12: Mm-hmm.
15: Again, going back to the 1930s, in the 30s in Canada, the conservatives got elected on doing even crazier retaliatory tariffs. And they won the election based on that. And they did those counter tariffs. It didn't change American policy. It just deepened the recession. But eventually, in the United States, at the same time, the party that did the tariffs lost the election. They named the new president, named Cordell Hull, who was the steadfast, most steadfast free trader in the United States at that time. He arrives as Secretary of State in the presidential administration of Roosevelt, and he passes through the RTAA, which is the Reciprocal Trade Agreement Act, which allows the president to do bilateral trade deal. As soon as this act is passed, Cordell Hull rushes to Ottawa, offers a deal to Canada saying, look, the depression is hurting us. The tariffs are hurting us too. Can we find some trade deals where you remove your counter tariff and we'll remove our tariffs too? Those tariffs, anyways, we don't like them ourselves.
12: And in brief, that is what led to things opening up between Canada and the U.S. back then? Very quickly.
15: Exactly.
12: Okay.
15: Exactly. So
12: okay.
15: That means that's what I mean by you have to wait. And it's good to make some history at one point, because right now what we have are politicians who are trying to make hay on really, really bad policies that are neither effective nor are they conducive to improving the living standards of Canadians.
12: I see. Well, thank you so much for joining us today, Vincent, and sharing those thoughts with us. We really appreciate your expertise.
15: It's a pleasure.
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7: 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Aaron Rand.
20: So we have spent a little bit of time talking about AI. When I say a little bit of time, a lot of time. But then interesting story, really over the past week or so, we're hearing a couple of reactions in the music business specifically, where there are a couple of different suits from what I understand in the U.S. And now we're dealing with something here in Canada, which is SOCAN, which basically is the agency responsible for getting people paid for music that belongs to them. I'll get our guest to explain it better. Alexandre Alonso is Vice President of Quebec and Francophone Affairs at SOCAN, and he is on the line. Alex, first of all, thank you for being here. Explain what it is that SOCAN does for people who don't know.
21: Yeah, thanks for having me. So SOCAN is the Canadian Society of Author, Composer, and Music Publishers. Whenever works, their works of all members are used over radio, TV, whatever usage you can find, you can imagine of, we are responsible for collecting licenses and distributing royalties to the various rights holders.
20: Okay, so I want to take that definition and now turn it into what's going on with the suit for a company called Suno. And I will explain to people who don't know, Suno is an AI music company. Full disclosure, I use Suno pretty regularly here for different little things, you know, funny song here, funny song there, that kind of a thing. And I kind of wonder now, because as I said off the top, Alexandre, they're involved in two lawsuits in the U.S. So what's the position of SOCAN here going after Suno, alleging what?
21: Yeah, it's really easy. So Suno, there's a public version of the platform, and you can go on Suno.com and you can search their catalog of outputs. So every user is able to create outputs, musical outputs, and to make it available for people to listen to. And when you go on that platform and you search for songs that you know that pre-exist, you find copies. You find very, very similar versions of the song. So definitely you have outputs using works from all members. The issue here is that when Suno launched their service in Canada, they never contacted SoCan. We are the organization, a collective management organization owned by members, responsible for collecting those royalties when someone used them. And Suno never contacted us. And we had conversation after they launched their service, but it was not productive. It was not positive. Why? On the other side, we have conversation with other AI platforms, and it's going in the right direction, working together towards building together a remuneration model for rights holders, and the conversation keep going. So at this point, we had to make a decision and to take legal action to make Suno pay for a license like any other user would do, like the streamers, like radio, TV, all the media using music, they are all paying licenses. So okay. They have to do the same.
20: So as I understand it, though, like you go to Suno, and if you want to create a song, whatever it happens to be, if you type in a name, by the way, and I know because I've done this, in the style of, say, Bruno Mars, just a generic name, it will tell you, will give you a warning that it cannot use that person, that artist. But it will create something that sounds similar to it. Is that an issue?
21: Not in the style, I would say. But when you use the lyrics and the composition, it's really different. So we have examples on our website. You can listen to Tom Cochran songs, Avril Lavigne, even Quebec, Luc Plamondon songs. Okay. And we have two versions on a website, and you have the Suno output that you can find using their searching tool, and you have the original song. And definitely, if you listen to both without knowing, you can tell which one is the output uh-huh. and which one is the original. So it's really different than the case of a song is inspired by an artist. This is a very different case. Okay. Here, there's a copyright infringement. Suno is literally using pre-existing songs and making them available on the platform without paying for it.
20: So you mentioned Tom Cochran. So you're suggesting then I could type in new lyrics for a Tom Cochran song and it would spit it out sounding too much like Tom Cochran, even though the lyrics are completely different?
21: Oh, I mean, if you look at the lyrics, they are the same.
20: I see.
21: The example we have in the claim before the court, we have 150 very clear and documented examples. Same lyrics, same music, even same title.
20: Oh, okay.
21: Yeah.
20: I mentioned off the top as well, I know there's two U.S. lawsuits, kind of different ideas, one being sued by an individual musician and the other being sued by a group. Are you familiar with those?
21: I'm not really familiar with those, but what we are looking at is what's happening in Europe. Because GEMA, which is kind of the sister society of SoCan, they also sued Suno, and they won, right? The outcome was very positive. This claim was about a training, using existing songs to train AI. And they won their case. With the SoCan case against Suno, it's quite a step a little bit further, right? Because it's the output. It's not training the AI model. It's the output. So there's kind of a it's completing, right? We are going a little bit further. So we are not necessarily involved in the U.S. case, but we are having conversation with other internal society. And, you know, there's also something happening in Denmark. So we are more looking into what's happening in Europe because usually they have a stronger approach.
20: So are you ultimately asking here, because you have a court case now, that Suno, pay royalties to use this music? Or what are you asking for?
21: Yeah, exactly. That's that's the goal. There's two goals, right, in this action. The first one is sending a message to all users, all your AI platforms, that you can't use copyrighted music without having a conversation and getting a license and paying royalties, right? So that's a message. The other part of the claim is really getting remuneration for our members. So we are asking for damages first, but also all profits that have been generated by this copyright infringement.
20: Okay. I have one. Maybe this is a crazy question. I'm thinking, though, because this happens in the world of music long before AI showed up, there have been tons of court cases where one artist, one musician has gone to court and said, by the way, I heard this song that this other artist did, and they ripped me off. It's really my song. They've just changed a couple of different things. How is this any different than that? If Suno is scraping the internet looking for music, comes up with something and just changes a few notes, makes it sound, you know, its own version, if you will, of AI, how is that any different?
21: Oh, but there are some similarities, definitely. But again, there's a difference between inspirations and a direct copy. Like, if you look at the examples we have in the claim, 150, because there's a limit, you know, the court can analyze thousands of songs. And those are really well documented. They are really similar, almost identical. So okay, it's not an inspiration. It's not close to. It's the same song.
20: Okay. You mentioned before up on your page, you saw some examples of this. So for people who want to check it out, where do they go? Just SoCan.com, or where would you find these?
21: Yeah, SoCan.com, yeah. And search for AI litigation, and they'll find it. It's in the front page of website.
20: Interesting story. It'd be very interesting to see how this turns out. Alexan, thank you so much for the time. Really appreciate it.
21: Thank you very much.
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29: And it's a win into the near corner for Montreal. Picked away by Lane Hutson. Ahead to Slavkovsky. One touch here. Suzuki through center with Caulfield. Caulfield moving in. Shot scores! And there it is! A fantastic 50th for Cole Caulfield!
10: Oh, great call from Victor Finley on TSN 691. Caulfield scored number 50. Great moment from a pretty good 25-26 this season for the Montreal Canadiens. Lori Bennett is a sports writer who covers the Montreal Canadiens for The Last Word on Hockey, and she's on the line for a chat with me. Lori, good to talk to you again.
2: Good morning, Ken. How are you?
10: Oh, very good. One of the many highlights from a really good year for the Montreal Canadiens, Caulfield getting that 50th goal. Lori, let me just start with the off season. And would it be fair to say, or safe to say, that it was kind of a quiet off season for Kent Hughes and the management?
2: I would say it was a quieter off season than they were hoping for, and certainly quieter than fans were hoping for. Mm. They got some important things done, but still waiting for the big move.
10: Yeah. When you think back to last year's playoff run, very exciting, were you making notes? And what kind of mental notes were you making when you were watching how we stacked up against Carolina?
2: Yeah, I mean, I think with Carolina, certainly, you know, if you look back over their history, they had a lot of disappointing years where they played very good seasons and didn't make it as far in the playoffs as they would have liked to. But now you're talking about a team that has refined and added and, you know, massaged along the way and matured. And so the Habs were facing a very mature team that was stacked and that were ready to do what they needed to do.
10: It kind of looked like we ran out of gas at one point with them.
2: They ran out of gas. I mean, you can see where some of the holes are, obviously, to make the conference final without a legitimate, complete second line, you know, was certainly a feat. And, you know, they know that they need some heft within the lineup. They need to get a little bigger, perhaps. And that right side of the fence is still, you know, lacking, you know, a complete player to complement the whole group. So they've got some holes to fill, and I don't think they're very mysterious. But, you know, there needs to be a second dance partner to start that tango. So,
10: Lori, you mentioned the defense. I mean, there's not a whole lot of room on for the three pairings there. Is there a spot this year for Reinbacher?
2: I believe there is a spot for Reinbacher. I believe they'll bring him to camp and give him the chance to make the roster. The issue with the Habs defense is that they're lopsided. Mm-hmm. They have three very strong. Left side defenders in Lane Hudson and Mike Matheson, and then that leaves you with Caden Gooley on the third pair, which is an expensive third pair player. And then they still have Jack Eye, Struble, and the young Engstrom, who's also NHL ready, they believe. While on the right side, they've got Dobson and Carrier, who's entering his last season on his contract. Mm-hmm. So they have a spot open for sure. Lane Hudson can play that right side and do it well, but I think they'd prefer to get him back to the left, and that would necessitate bringing in a right shot, either Reinbacher or by trade.
10: Lori Bennett, by the way, she covers the Montreal Canadiens for The Last Word on Hockey. Lori, in today's edition of the Journal de Montréal, of course they love talking about hockey. I'm surprised they don't have 18 pages on the journal on the hockey season right now. But one of the things, what they write about today is, the seven or eight questions are on the lips of all Montreal Canadiens fans heading into the new season. And at the top of the list was, what's the status of Arbor Jacqueye?
2: What is the status of Arbor Jacqueye? I mean, I think he wants to be a Montreal Canadian, and I think they want to keep him. The challenge is finding him a spot. Mm-hmm. And, you know, that's one of the things that, you know, we all wondered about, I think, over the off season, is whether they would deal from their strong strength on the left side and potentially open up a spot and use a left shot defender to acquire a top six forward. Mm. The obvious option for that, I believe, would be Caden Gooley, just because he's down lower in the lineup than they might like him to be at that price point, but also because of who's ahead of him. And I think the other factor they have to consider is you know, how frequently that he's out of the lineup. So, yeah. You know, they say availability is the best ability. And so that's a factor, I think, to consider. But that hasn't unfolded yet for Jacqueye. And the latest discussion, I think, that's happening again is whether he could be converted to a forward, perhaps, to make sure you have that skill set in the lineup. I think they like having that in the lineup. But that's easier to manage in 12 forwards than it is in six defenders. So we'll see where that lands. I believe he will sign, but I think he's, I think for him, it's, he's worried about where he's going to play.
10: Yeah. Laurie, let's, I mean, they're not going to touch the first line, but how do you see that second line? And it looks like, is Kirby Dach going to get a shot to start the season?
2: I don't believe he's going to start in the second line. Certainly, I mean, that would be where they had him slotted when they paid the price for him.
10: Yeah.
2: And they've brought him back to see if he can stay healthy and prove himself. But my suspicion is that the second line is going to look much like it did when they started last season with Oliver Kapanen in the middle and Newhook and Demidov on the wings. Mm-hmm. That's not how they hope to start this season, I believe. Mm-hmm. You know, I think that they were hoping to land a top six forward. And I think it was their hope that Michael Hage would be ready for that role. But, you know, he has other feelings about that. He wants to come in stronger and more fully NHL ready than he believes he is right now. And he feels he has some unfinished business in Michigan. So I think they're probably going to start with that same group. And that's not the worst option.
10: No.
2: You know, Newhook had a very strong playoff. Kapanen had a good rookie season. I think that's worth another look. But I think you'll see Dach actually on the third line.
10: Right. And speaking of Newhook, I mean, if he didn't suffer that injury and he was away for, 2 months, he would have had a terrific year, really.
2: He started absolutely started very strong until that, you know, it was an ugly injury if you were watching the game. And, you know, then he came back at the end of the season and was building strength. And in the playoff, he was great. So I don't think that that's a letdown for the Habs that he is performing the way they hoped he would when they traded for him. But, you know, if you have that kind of strength lower in the lineup, then you're cooking with gas. So I think that's that's where they're looking to build this team. But we're still waiting.
10: Laurie, I got to run, but just a quick note: are they going into the season with three goaltenders? And who's gonna spell Dobesh?
2: Well, I think they had hoped to trade Monty by now, but that's not unfolded. It may still unfold as teams look at their rosters during camp. But the you know, I hope that they will be reluctant to start with three goalies again. My suspicion is that Fowler will begin in the AHL while they get Montembeau some ice time and see if they can build some trade interest. But I think that will be short-lived. My expectation is that Fowler will be the second goalie fairly early into the season.
10: Laurie, I'm ready for the season to start tomorrow.
2: Yeah, it's time. It's time for the puck to drop.
10: It's Labor Day. We can start thinking about hockey.
2: Yes, we can.
10: Laurie, appreciate your time as always. Thank you for this.
2: Thank you.
10: That's Laurie Bennett. She's a sports writer covering the Montreal Canadiens, writes some great stuff online, and she writes for Last Word on Hockey.
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15: Akilah Lean here, filling in for Elias Makos this morning. Canada is throwing open the door to Chinese-made electric vehicles, and that could mean more choice, maybe even lower prices for Canadian consumers. Ottawa created a quota system. They let 49,000, or agreed to let 49,000 Chinese electric vehicles, or EVs, into Canada each year. Now, that quota was opened up again last week to allow in the second half of that number that was promised. And the tariff on those vehicles has been cut down substantially because of it. And so there are a number of different automakers such as BYD, Chery, and Geely that are now looking at coming into the Canadian market. So shedding some light on this issue with us this morning is David Kennedy, Toronto Bureau Chief with Automotive News Canada. David, thanks so much for joining us.
16: Thanks for having me.
15: So what was the trigger for this whole deal? How did it all begin, between Canada and China with these electric vehicles?
16: Yeah, well, I mean, rolling back the clock, I think, as most of us in Canada know, the trading relationship with China has been a little bit strained for quite a few years at this point. So going back to, the beginning of the year, Prime Minister Mark Carney went to Beijing, struck this deal to roll back what were 100% tariffs on Chinese EVs in place for, 18 months or so before that, partly to open up the market, partly to relieve some, canola farmers and some other industries in Canada, to make things easier to trade with China. And, in reciprocation, Canada opened the door to this, 50,000 or so Chinese EVs that will come into Canada, every year, at least until things change.

0: So, you know, it's it was an interesting deal, certainly shocked a lot of people at the time. But, you know, we're now kind of seeing things play out. And as you mentioned there, I think we're probably going to see the Canadian auto market change, too.
1: So is this would you say this might be part of the Carney government's overall strategy for sort of resetting Canada's trading relationships in light of the pressure that the United States is putting on us right now?
0: It's certainly part of it. You know, there's all kinds of trade relationships Canada has around the world. And as I mentioned, you know, China was one of those that's very important, but also was very strained over the years. So to reset that one was an important one. You know, they can potentially be an enormous trading partner for Canada. But at the same time, you know, Canada obviously doesn't want to lose the U.S. trading relationship either, despite, you know, everything that's gone on over the last year or 18 months. You know, it's not that we want to see that go, but, you know, you want it to be fair. And as we've seen over the last, you know, few weeks, even with, you know, trade talks breaking down with the U.S., you know, it needs to be a two-way street here. And if they don't get that, you know, trading with the rest of the world is going to be that much more important.
1: Well, what I'm wondering is there any potential for this to complicate, maybe even worsen the situation with the States? Do you think there's any potential for, say, Donald Trump to look at that and say, okay, well, you know, we were trying to cooperate with Canada on, you know, creating more integrated trading system with them in exchange for them keeping out products from other countries like China. And now they're making this deal with China. And so now that shows Canada's unreliable, like we said all along. Is there any potential for Trump to use this against us in any way?
0: Oh, I wouldn't be surprised to see it. No doubt. And I mean, it's already come up in the negotiations. You know, the China issue has been one that's been problematic from the get-go. And I would not be surprised to see it come up again and flare up and have Trump point to it. But at the same point, you know, going back a little further, even I mentioned the Canadian trading relationship with China has been tense. Part of the reason, or pretty much the whole reason, we put those 100% tariffs on China EVs to begin with, was that we were following the States. You know, the U.S. did the same thing at the same time, and we were kind of playing along with, you know, the policy of what was the Biden administration at that time.
1: Right.
0: And you know, when you undercut the relationship that Canada and the U.S. had, which is what Donald Trump came in and did when he took office, you know, it's hard to be surprised that Canada is, you know, looking at alternatives, despite, you know, it's obviously a different way he views the world. But no one else certainly would be surprised that Canada is looking at other options.
1: This is Akil Aline filling in for Elias Makos this morning. I'm chatting with David Kennedy, Toronto Bureau Chief with Automotive News Canada, about a deal that Canada has made with China that's clearing the way for thousands of Chinese manufactured electrical vehicles to come into Canada's market. If you have any thoughts, by all means, please feel free to share them with us on our text line, 514-790-0800. So, David, we've talked about how this might play into or affect Canada's trading relationship with the States, but what about other areas such as the fight against climate change, for example? Do you think that this is may also play a role in the Carney government's policy on that issue?
0: I could certainly see it. You know, I think, as we all know, the Carney government has been, things have turned a little bit since the Trudeau era, where there was a lot more focus on emissions and climate and all the major issues. And I think there's a number of reasons why. Obviously, you know, we've seen this trade war with the U.S. really come to the fore, and it pushes, you know, other issues such as climate to the back burner a little bit. It makes it difficult to focus on something like that when you have such an existential threat in front of you. But at the same time, yeah, it's, you know, there is no question that EVs are better for the environment in more or less every way than an ICE vehicle. So it certainly plays into their hands that there will be some relief on that side, and hopefully some relief for consumers, too, because, you know, we've seen the pricing on electric vehicles stay pretty high over the years.
1: Mm-hmm.
0: I will say it has ticked down over the course of 2026. You know, people are paying less than they used to, which is great. But, you know, when a new player, a large player that is kind of known for budget EVs comes into the market, you can pretty much guarantee there's going to be some relief for consumers, which also means, in this case, relief for the environment.
1: Uh-huh. See, that was actually going to be my next question. What are the odds that we'll see EV prices meaningfully come down as a result of this development? So do you think that maybe some provincial governments, too? I mean, I know the Quebec government a few years ago, you know, launched a green economy plan. They were trying to transition as much as possible to, you know, zero emission vehicles and getting gas powered vehicles, new gas powered vehicles, at least off the road in, I think it was 15 years. Do you see the provincial governments cooperating with this, maybe trying to add their own incentives for more folks to buy electric vehicles, including these ones from China?
0: To an extent, I think, you know, what you mentioned of the Quebec government, I mean, there were huge incentives for years and years in Quebec, as we all know, you know, up to $7,000, you know, up to not long ago, a couple years ago, and that program slowly being phased out. I would be very surprised to see quite such a large incentive come back into the market. Because it's just, it really is expensive, especially when you start considering the number of people who have begun to buy EVs. You know, you're basically going to be subsidizing, 15, 20 and an increasing percentage of the people that are buying vehicles. So that becomes pricey pretty fast. But at the same time, you know, there are savings down the line that can be realized there. But I do think that maybe provincial governments are going to be a little bit more hesitant this time around to be piling on their own incentives, you know, partly because of fiscal pressures at the, you know, the provincial level. There's budget squeezing happening everywhere. So I think there's going to be a bit more hesitancy this time around than we saw before. But at the same time, we might see some supports in other ways, or, you know, incentives that are a little bit less, a little bit less off, essentially, than what you saw before.
1: And how do these Chinese manufactured EVs tend to stack up against what else is on the market, for that matter? Especially when it comes to things like not only price, but also range. I mean, I know in the past, a lot of the concern that's made a lot of auto buyers, you know, drivers across Canada and elsewhere, concerned about and reluctant to buy EVs is range anxiety, right? People aren't necessarily sure that their EV will last long enough for them to make it to the next charging station. And there aren't as many charging stations out there even today as there are gas stations, right? So based on your knowledge, how do Chinese manufactured EVs compare to those manufactured elsewhere in terms of things like range as well as price?
0: Yeah, well, the short answer is quite well, if not, you know, at the leading edge. It's quite, you know, it depends on what you're paying for. You know, if you're paying for a $20,000 EV in China, not that it would necessarily be that price in Canada, but you're getting less range. You know, it's a compromise. But if you're paying for a more expensive one, you know, a $40,000 EV, for instance, in China, you know, you're getting more or less the best battery probably on the market. You know, that continues to evolve. Everybody is advancing these at the same time. But, you know, there's a reason that China has done so well internationally when it comes to expanding, you know, their auto sales. And a large part of it is because their EV technology is, you know, the cutting edge. So, you know, I think we're going to see that continue. And I think, you know, people are going to be able to get these probably pretty soon. You know, we'll see maybe by the end of the year, some of the big players from China may be slowly moving into the market and actually setting up sales. It remains to be seen, you know, on terms of certification and a few other roadblocks. But at the same time, you know, I think it's probably becoming something that Canadian consumers can start to think about at this point, that there might be a few other options on the table and ones with good battery, good range, you know, and some ability to charge quicker than some of what's on the market today.
1: You get what you pay for. Imagine that. David Kennedy, Toronto Bureau Chief with Automotive News Canada. Thanks so much for chatting with me today.
0: Thanks for having me.
1: Absolutely. Have a great day.
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1: Akil Aline here, filling in for Elias Mackos on The Elias Mackos Show this Labor Day Monday morning. Next up, can AI possibly reduce the amount of public servants, that is to say, government employees? Could artificial intelligence maybe even help make government smaller? We're always hearing about how AI can make businesses more productive, how AI can, you know, cost companies less because it can enable them to cut down on the number of employees they need to keep on payroll, because AI can do a lot of the work that employees are currently doing. Well, could that also possibly apply in the public sector? In other words, to governments. We all know governments have all kinds of paperwork, administrative work that they have to be, that they have to do, a lot of repetitive tasks. Is there any way that we could automate a lot of those tasks? And if AI can handle some of that work, could it mean less red tape, fewer bureaucratic hoops for people to jump through, maybe even a smaller government overall? So to find out more about that, especially since it seems to be affecting our election campaign, since the Quebec Conservative Party is proposing something along those lines, we're going to talk to Jean-François Ouellette. He is the associate professor at the Department of Entrepreneurship and Innovation. And thank you so much for joining us, Jean-François.
0: Hey, pleasure to be here.
1: Absolutely. So we hear the Quebec Conservative Party now saying that it would like to be able to cut 20,000 civil service jobs here in Quebec, and it would like to be able to use AI to do it. So is there any likelihood that that could be the case?
0: Yeah, such as conservatives, by the way, every single party except for Quebec Solidaire has basically been proposing something along those lines. So, I mean, it's a complicated issue, but it's easy to promise. It's a different thing to deliver that those promises down the road, because first of all, it's the wrong metric. The way we see things, and the way that if we make parallels with the web, for example, the last technology revolution we've seen, you know, usually when a technology appears, it's basically it serves as another layer. For example, it makes people more productive, but it doesn't mean that the organization becomes more productive itself. So, for example, maybe with AI, a public servant might require only 3 minutes to write up an email, whereas it used to take him 15 minutes. So that public servant is basically saved 12 minutes on each email that he's been writing. But the problem is, if that email has to be approved by two different supervisors, eventually get transcribed into another system, then have to wait for some committee meeting 2 weeks from now, maybe that public servant has saved 12 minutes, but the whole organization has not saved 12 minutes. It's basically the productivity gains have not been pushed from that civil servant to the organization or to the government itself. So that's a different story. It's easy to see that you can save time and be more productive individually with AI. It's a different thing to translate that into your organizational productivity.
1: You know, as someone who actually tends to agree that, you know, someone who likes his government as streamlined as possible, who thinks that governments should be as efficient as possible, this is such an interesting topic for me in particular, because on the one hand, in theory, like you say, it sounds great to be able to say, OK, well, we'll have computers take over the work that a lot of people are doing now, AI, whatever, and automate that work. And that way we can cut employees off the government payroll and save the taxpayers money. But I think I've actually experienced this to some extent, although it was more at the federal level. I had some administrative issues. I won't go into detail here that I've seen happen and even experienced with Revenue Canada, the Canada Revenue Agency. And I remember reading about it in the news over the last year or two, that this comes amid the Mark Carney government's push to reduce the overall level of spending in areas like that. But I wonder if it's actually caused problems, because some of these government employees may be needed in order to provide services such as, you know, making sure people get their tax refunds on time and things like that. And if you cut jobs, those jobs in particular, you might actually end up costing at least some taxpayers more money, or you might end up causing other problems with other public services. And that even a lot of the folks who want government to be cut in general might not be happy with. I mean, is that the kind of thing that you've seen happen before? Not just in terms of AI, obviously, because AI is still relatively new in this context. But have you seen other contexts in the past where reducing government employment public sector employment has actually backfired?
0: Well, okay, several things to unpack here. First of all, in order for a technology to deliver on its promise of productivity gains, it has to be it has to involve some sort of automation. So it's not when so if we go back to the web, for example, when the web first appeared, we started making web pages. We were basically taking whatever we were printing out on brochures, for example, and posting those on the web. It was just another communication channel. And we have to wait about 10-15 years to see web being to see the web being used as part of the processes and for businesses to start being founded based on the promise of the web. That's when we started seeing streaming services, or that's when we started being able to do online banking, for example. That took 10-15 years, but in the meantime, the organizations basically had to run both the old model and develop the new model in parallel. So that's usually less productivity for a time, because you're basically financing both, again, the old business model and the new one that you're trying to build. And during those times, that's when mistakes start happening. That's when you roll out the new technology. Usually it's not precisely built yet. It's not up to speed. There's mistakes. There's problems that arise, and you have to course correct as you're doing that. The problem with governments is that governments are basically risk reduction machines. That's why there's so many paperwork. That's why there's so much red tape, because every time a government makes a mistake, it ends up in the news, and basically there's a new form to fill out, and there's new control mechanisms so that this error doesn't happen again. And over time, the problem is that those accumulate, and you end up with, you know, 35 different forms to apply for something that should be as simple as a permit, for example. And over time, when technology starts taking over, the first tendency is to automate that paperwork, at least fill it out to some extent for you. But eventually, the real promise is if you can evacuate, if you can get rid of all of that paperwork, because the government knows everything about you and your business in the first place. So why have you fill out different forms again? And that's really where the promise lies. But that's going to take 10-15 years. There's no way this can happen over the next 4 years.
1: Akil Aleen here, filling in for Elias Makos. I'm just chatting with Jean-François Ouellette, associate professor in the Department of Entrepreneurship and Innovation at HEC Montréal. We're just talking about whether AI technology might actually be able to reduce the size and scope of government, or even just government payrolls, the number of people working for governments. The Quebec Conservative Party has proposed to do just that, to use AI technology to remove 20,000 public servants from the provincial government's payroll. And we're chatting with Professor Ouellette about whether that's a realistic goal. So very quickly, because we're running a bit low on time, but do you think very quickly that you could tell us whether you think that your cautions will get through to politicians like those in the Quebec Conservative Party? You think there's any chance that they'll be willing to moderate their tone based on the issues you're raising?
0: That's a very good question, but at the moment, I think they're more inclined to speak than to listen. So I think this is another red period.
1: Politicians speaking instead of listening. Imagine that.
0: That's my feeling, but we'll see. I mean, I'm not the only one raising that those kinds of concerns. This is very well known in the academic literature. This is something that's been studied over and over in different settings with different types of technologies. I mean, we know what to expect. So, I mean, at some point, there are some experts also at the government level who might relay the message to the politicians, I'm pretty sure.
1: Akil Aleen here. Thanks so much for chatting with us, Professor Jean-François Ouellette at HEC Montréal, about this very important issue.
0: All right. Thank you.
1: Absolutely. Likewise. Akil Aleen here, filling in for Elias Makos on The Elias Makos Show.
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36: Ouais, on s'amuse, mais pas trop.
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36: Non, elle est allée voir Lovejoy, puis son église temporaire. Elle s'inquiète pour son âme.
37: So, that is a clip from The Simpsons,
0: as done in Quebec, a very different version from what you might expect or have gotten used to if you watched it here in English. It's actually kind of a cool phenomenon, one that almost, though, disappeared, if not for our next guest. Joshua Biasotto is a Quebec amateur actor, but he's also the man who spearheaded a campaign to bring The Simpsons in Quebec French, in Quebecois French, back to TV. Here he's on the line. Joshua, thank you for taking the time.
1: Thank you for having me in your show.
0: So explain what it is, because I mentioned you're an amateur actor, but you also started this campaign. What was going to happen had you not done this?
1: Okay, so it was Teletoon, the channel who was broadcasting the show. They had announced that they would stop broadcasting original production, including The Simpsons. And since they were the ones paying to produce the Quebec version, that meant that they were stopping that too. So for several months, we didn't know if another producer would take over. So I had the chance to speak with Gilbert Lachance, who voices Krusty the Clown and several other characters. And I asked him if there was anything I could do to help them. So he advised me to start a petition, which I did. And in less than 24 hours, I already collected like 15,000 signatures, including those from people in the artistic and political communities, and even from people in France and the United States.
0: Which is amazing when you think about it. I mean, as Anglos, we watch the show, and obviously it's one of the most successful animated shows in the history, I think, of TV. I think we're at season 36 this year. But what would have happened? I mean, the producers of the show could, because this thing airs around the world, right? It already airs in French in France, but that was not the version you wanted here to continue?
1: No, exactly. Because, like, the French version from France and the Quebec version are different in every way. Like, every language adapting in the world, they each adapt the jokes to their respective dialects. And in addition to incorporating cultural references specific to their respective cultures. For example, in one episode, two characters disagree on an expression because one is for Utica and the other is from Albany. In the Quebec version, they adapted the joke saying that one is from Jean-Pierre and the other from Alma in the Saguenay-Lac-Saint-Jean region.
0: I see. So the other issue here, as I understand it, and correct me if I'm wrong, was Corus, which is a Canadian media company, chose not to renew The Simpsons. They're going through a whole bunch of financial issues. Bell Media has picked this up, so that gave you a lifeline?
1: I didn't know for sure, but I was worried because, like, since 2019, like, Fox has been bought by Disney, so, like, it's Disney who owns
0: the rights,
1: the franchise of The Simpsons. So, and I know that, like, with the AI thing coming, like, dubbing is one of the...
0: You can say it in French?
1: Okay. Que le doublage est un des métiers qui va disparaître le plus rapidement avec l'intelligence artificielle.
0: Oh, I see. Okay. So you're saying that the what we call now, the voiceovers that you do here would have disappeared with AI. You would have lost jobs for actors here.
1: Yeah, because like the AI is taking a lot of space now, with AI, like the voiceover actors' jobs can be gone. So I was worried about that.
0: Right.
1: I think the petition helped, but at the end of the day, I'm glad that Bell took over the contract and that we're going to be able to to air the Simpsons. Because like it's. The Simpsons have been done in Quebec since the first season back in 1989.
0: Wow.
1: So it's not a new thing. Like, it's been over 36 years since we have the Quebec version of The Simpsons. So to stop that and to continue the other versions, it was sad.
0: Yeah, and now the good news is that there is a new season, right, launching this week.
1: Yeah, the new season, the recording session has begun a few weeks ago.
0: Okay.
1: And we're going to get the seasons in the Quebec version very soon.
0: By the way, I'm reading on the story, reading through the history here. So two of the voice actors you had who were doing the dubbing have actually passed away. Big characters too, right? Homer, the original Homer, and the original, I think, was it Marge? So who have you replaced them with?
1: At the beginning of season 28, we had a new voice actor for Homer because the original actor died. And for Marge... the original actress was there till the end of season 33. The actress replacing her was already in the cast. She's the voice of Milhouse and plenty of other characters.
0: Oh, I see. Okay.
1: we lost another actor of the team. It's Benoit Rousseau, who is dubbing Mr. Burns and a lot of other characters, but he was also the adapter of the Quebec version.
0: Okay, so you have a new Mr. Burns now, I guess.
1: Yeah, and plenty of other, like he was doing Mr. Burns, Lenny, Duffman.
0: It's amazing when you think of it, right? You watch the show and we just assume that everybody is doing one particular character, and as you're describing it now, obviously they're doing many characters.
1: Yeah, yeah. It's like, I know that in the Friends team, there are only 8 actors, and like, they're doing each like 20 characters.
0: That's amazing.
1: In Quebec, we have more actors than that.
0: Can I ask, so you grew up with this show, it seems, right, fairly apparent. The people who were doing the voiceover, the dubbing now, were they all familiar with the show? Did they all know the characters?
1: Yeah, I mean, the Simpsons, like, is really popular in the Quebec culture. But, like, I don't know. If you're an actor, I mean, a job is a job. I can talk for them, but I'm pretty sure that a lot of them knows what the Simpsons are.
0: Okay. But by the way, if I ask, you know, when you talk about Homer, who's such an iconic character, right? How hard is that for someone? Like what you said, an actor is an actor, right? But do we change Homer for the Quebec market? Is he the same kind of obnoxious Homer that he is in the English market?
1: Well, I mean, normally when you do voiceover, it's like you have to be the most close to the original version. But like for The Simpsons, I think they have the liberty to like explore their own things and create their own version. Because like if you listen to Homer in English versus Homer in Quebec versus Homer in France, it's 3 different voices.
0: Really?
1: And I think that's what makes the Quebec version of The Simpsons really important for us.
0: So it's a unique Quebec version of Homer Simpson.
1: Yeah. And I think every Homer Simpson around the world is unique.
0: Yeah.
1: Because like I said, it's a cartoon. And The Simpsons was like one of the first TV shows to be adapted. Like not, because normally when we do dubbing for movies and series, we are not doing it like in Quebec dialect, like Joel. We're doing in a like international French accent.
0: Huh.
1: But for The Simpsons, what makes it so different is that the characters talk like people will talk every day, like normally in the streets, with the Quebec accents and the no filter, right?
0: Wow. I've never watched it in French. I mean, I've seen little bits here and there, but I'm already excited, based on what you're saying, to actually watch an episode in French and kind of get an idea for how different it is, the French version in Quebec from the regular version that we sort of know from the U.S. So that'll be fun to watch. Listen, first of all, congratulations. You know, obviously the petition worked. It's great to know The Simpsons will be back, and it will be the Quebec version. It's been here since the beginning. So congratulations to you.
1: Thank you.
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10: From the National Newsroom of the Canadian Press, I'm Lisa Laporte.
2: Canadian tariffs on nearly $28 billion worth of U.S. goods are now in effect. The retaliatory tariffs come in response to 50% U.S. duties slapped on a range of Canadian products last month. U.S. President Donald Trump launched the latest tariffs after Prime Minister Mark Carney suspended trade talks. Carney accused Trump's administration of trying to push unacceptable last-minute demands that would have affected Canadian sovereignty. Meantime, Conservative leader Pierre Poilievre said Monday in Regina, "We need to stand united for jobs, people, and Canada's sovereignty."
10: All Canadians stand united in denouncing the president's unacceptable tweets, trolling, and tariffs. And we have to stand united for our country.
2: Poilievre says Canadians need to see how much the counter-tariffs will cost consumers and businesses and what the Prime Minister will do to offset those costs. Bombardier says it is a strong contributor to the American aerospace industry, creating tens of thousands of jobs across the country. The Quebec-based aerospace giant defended itself today and laid out its extensive footprint across the U.S. This after U.S. President Trump made the company the latest target of his anti-Canada campaign. In a social media post, Trump threatened to block sales from Bombardier in the U.S., unless the company builds planes there. Four teenagers are dead and four other people were hospitalized after a crash near a Manitoba resort town.
11: The RCMP say a car carrying four people was crossing Highway 8 from Highway 229 near Winnipeg Beach Sunday night when it was struck by a southbound van. Both vehicles ended up in a ditch with one rolling onto its roof. Three 18-year-olds from Manitoba and a 17-year-old from Ontario were pronounced dead at the scene. Four people in the van, including two children, were taken to hospital, all with minor injuries. David Augustine, The Canadian Press.
2: New information about Sunday's deadly cargo plane crash at Miami International Airport. The airport doesn't have a widely used system of lightweight crushable material at the end of a runway to stop planes. National Transportation Safety Board Chairwoman Jennifer Homendy was asked about the safety system on Monday.
12: Whether that would have helped prevent this tragedy, and should the EMAS be everywhere at every airport, that will be a key part of our investigation.
2: At least 70 airports nationwide have installed that safety system. Five people were killed and five others injured in Sunday's crash. And actor Ellen Burstyn received a Golden Lion for Lifetime Achievement on Monday at the Venice Film Festival. This is the Canadian Press. In sports, the Edmonton Elks erased an 18-point deficit to beat host Calgary Stampeders 38-28 in CFL Labor Day action. The Elks won their third in a row and second straight game in which they'd trailed by a large margin. Elks quarterback Cody Vajardo says coming from behind fosters a lot of confidence in the locker room.
13: When you have games like this and games like Winnipeg, they start to believe that no score is too big for us. We know we can play four quarters and we got a chance to win any game.
2: Elsewhere in the CFL, the visiting Toronto Argonauts blitzed the Hamilton Tiger Cats 37-22. Gabriela Dabrowski of Ottawa and her women's doubles partner Luisa Stefani of Brazil advanced to the U.S. Open quarterfinals today. They'll play Jinju Jiang and Shui Jiang of China on Wednesday. And military time overtook Brochetto just before the wire to claim the Prince of Wales Stakes on Monday. From the Canadian Press, I'm Lisa Laporte.
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0: Wherever you may be, across the nation, around the world, I'm George Norrie, and this is Coast to Coast AM. Happy Labor Day to all of you. Next holiday is Thanksgiving, and it'll pop up sooner than later. And later tonight, the Crypto Hunter joins us. Here's what's happening. Powerful Hurricane Lowell is expected to make a possible rare direct hit on Hawaii, as heavy rain associated with the Category 3 hurricane has already triggered flash flooding in Oahu, and damaging surf is pounding Hawaii's southern shores. Lowell's track shifted further east early Monday morning, Hawaii time, closer to the western islands. Keep our fingers crossed there. The average number of ships traveling through the Strait of Hormuz has fallen to the lowest level since May, according to a report. U.S. Central Command said that American forces enforcing the maritime blockade against Iranian ports have redirected 94 commercial vessels, and the Israel Defense Forces said it struck several Hezbollah terrorist infrastructure sites across southern Lebanon. With more on today's activities, here's Tom Danheiser.
1: Well, George, U.S. Central Command says its forces have redirected 94 commercial vessels, disabled three and boarded two since mid-July when the U.S. reimposed its blockade on Iranian ports. According to the shipping data, shipping traffic through the Strait of Hormuz fell 28% to 77 vessels last week. A senior United States official told Al Jazeera that waterway is fully open and under U.S. Navy control. Meanwhile, Israel continues to warn of a potential escalation in the West Bank. Israeli warplanes and military units carried out strikes in southern Lebanon following cross-border drone activity resulting in local casualties. The Israeli Defense Forces continue consolidating positions with southern Lebanon, targeting what they identify as Hezbollah infrastructure and weapon transfers. And Lebanon's health ministry says that Israeli strikes over the past 3 days have killed at least 27 people and injured 69 others in southern Lebanon. Just in about an hour ago, at least 73 people were injured in attacks on Saudi Arabia by Yemen's Iran-backed Houthis. The Saudi-led coalition in Yemen is vowing to respond firmly to the latest outbreak of hostilities. That's the latest, George.
0: Thank you, Tom. There seems to be no end to this mess. At least five people were killed, as we reported last night, and five others were injured at Miami International Airport on Sunday after an Amazon cargo plane overran the runway, struck multiple vehicles where most of the people were in vans and cars, and caught them on fire while landing. It was very tragic. Two runways were shut down. They're still closed. Late last week, something very strange happened in the world of artificial intelligence. Three of the major AI systems went down all at about the same time. Strange. What's going on? Let's check in with our expert, Lauren Weinstein. Lauren, what's happening?
2: Yeah, this is quite a bizarre story, and it carries an important lesson with it. Big tech is far more fragile than their billionaire CEOs want us to believe, and trusting everything that they tell you is probably not a good bet, because they've got untold billions heading into trillions of dollars tied up in trying to find ways to make us dependent on them and in significant respects controlled by them. So what happened this time? Well, late last week, three or maybe four of the big AI services went down, generally for some number of hours, pretty much simultaneously. And none of the firms so far appear to be forthcoming with details of what happened. It's almost as if they really don't want us to know the facts. So the services disrupted included ChatGPT, Claude, Grok, and depending on which report you're looking at, maybe or maybe not, there was some disruption of Gemini as well. So if we're not buying into the coincidence theory, how could something like this happen? Well, it's important to realize that these big AI companies running these AI models are becoming in some ways reminiscent of a kind of cartel. Massive amounts of money that keep their financial shell games afloat are flowing around. Compute capacity for their ever-hungry AIs is rented and traded and manipulated in ways that are typically not obvious from the outside. So there is a strong suspicion inside the technical community that the simultaneous outage was in some way associated with such shared resources. Now, there are some clues, though few details. Apparently, Microsoft Azure Cloud Services, which provide significant compute resources, may have had a disruption during this period. SpaceX AI said they had an outage in their Memphis data center. Cloudflare and Amazon Web Services, however, said their systems were all operating normally during the period in question. We may never really know the details. With the concentration of computing power in the hands of just a few enormous companies, we're seeing larger and larger disruptions of services, not just AI or websites, but sometimes even basic mobile phone services also, which these days often depend on a functioning internet and centralized cloud resources to operate at all. And you can see why some firms are not exactly enthusiastic at the prospect of explaining why their heavily promoted services can break down suddenly over such large areas. Ultimately, this is another basic trust issue. And big tech is losing the trust battle more than ever. Increasing numbers of serious AI incidents, sometimes not reported for weeks or perhaps ever. Non-disclosure agreements hiding plans for massive data centers that will destroy communities. Data centers that are now a top bipartisan issue for the upcoming midterms, with polls saying 75% of people oppose them. AI systems spewing sometimes dangerous misinformation. AI agents that the firms won't take responsibility for when they horribly mangle your data. Big tech's reticence to come clean regarding the systems that they want us all to depend on seems to be moving rapidly into the category of treating us like their own personal serfs. And this latest incident of simultaneous downtime is just another example that we can add to their pile of shame. Not just data centers, but also big tech firms in general are in this political spotlight. These giant companies need to operate in the service of society, not as would-be overlords of our lives. And the sooner that politicians in these firms get that message, the better for us all.
0: I love it. Thanks, Lauren. That's Lauren Weinstein with his latest in high-tech stories. Florida mosquito control agencies are stepping up surveillance, inspections, and spraying as officials expect the number of locally acquired dung fever cases in Tampa Bay and across the state to rise in the coming weeks. As of September 1st, the number of dengue fever cases originating in Florida this year have climbed to 33 in Tampa Bay and 41 statewide. Cases are predicted to increase. Locally acquired cases mean people contracted the illness where they live rather than while traveling abroad. We talk a lot about things in space, but what about dark matter? Let's check in with astronomer Seth Shostak from the SETI Institute. Seth, what is that stuff?
3: Yeah, well, George, it's kind of sobering. I mean, the other day I was thumbing through a new astronomy book. Unsurprisingly, it described the things that populate the universe, you know, stars, galaxies, nebulae, globular clusters, the things that most people have heard about or at least seen in pretty pictures. But there's one component of the cosmos that the book didn't picture, and that's just what you said, the missing mass, the 85% of the universe that we know is there but don't see. The missing matter. Now, how do we know that it's out there? Well, we can gauge the masses of galaxies by simply measuring how fast they spin. That's just applying 17th century physics, Isaac Newton stuff. But the problem, known since the 1970s, is that the masses we calculate from the spin are much greater than you'd expect from adding up the mass of all the stars, the planets, the gas between the stars. In other words, roughly 85% of the stuff in galaxies is a mystery, missing in action. Now, it could be that the universe is filled with, I don't know, bowling balls. They'd be too small and too dim to be seen with our telescopes, and so that's a possibility, but it's a bit unlikely.

0: nucleus of them, one of those atoms. That would cause a brief, faint flash of light. And in a way, this is kind of like finding the moon by waiting for a short flash of light when a meteor crashes into it. And they have seen a flash, one that they suspect might have been caused by a WIMP colliding with an atom of xenon. And if so, this is important. We would finally know what most of creation, and that includes you and me, George, is made of. Lots and lots of WIMPs. And that's it from this end, George. I'm wimping out.
1: Okay, my wimp friend. We'll talk to you next week. Thanks, Seth. On June 18th of 2023, Titan, a submersible operated by one American tourism and expedition company called OceanGate, imploded during an expedition in view of the wreck of the Titanic in the North Atlantic Ocean off the coast of Newfoundland, Canada. Five people were killed in that tragedy. Could it have been avoided? In a moment, Tad Fitch joins us. We'll talk about this incredible case in a moment on Coast to Coast AM.
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0: And welcome back to Coast to Coast. George Norrie with you tonight. We're going to talk about the submersible Titan that went down on June 18, 2023. It imploded. Author Tad Fitch is with us, an associate fellow of the Royal Historical Society and an active member of the Titanic Historical Society, Titanic International Society, and the Great War Group. Tad has appeared in several documentary series, including Titanic Stories from the Deep and CNN's How It Really Happened. He is also a co-founder of the Stream and Splendor Network, a YouTube channel and podcast dedicated to exploring maritime and historical topics. Tad, welcome to the show, and I have a feeling you're going to be a regular guest on our show. Welcome.
1: Thank you, George. It's a pleasure to be here. I appreciate being invited on.
0: I saw the documentary tonight on Netflix about the Titan. What a sad story, Tad. My gosh.
1: Oh, for sure. And really, the juxtaposition of this tragedy on top of the one that happened to Titanic, it's really bizarre, the whole situation and how that plays out. But it just very sad, for sure, for a lot of different reasons.
0: It was my impression that the Titan disaster could have been easily avoided had they listened to the engineers that were talking about cracks from the carbon fibers.
1: That's true. And one of the things, I spent a lot of time reading through the inquiry findings. I mean, the Coast Guard in the United States did their own reports, and then you had the NTSB.

0: ESB, which did an extremely detailed one. And some of the things that they talk about in that report, you talk about red flags, and there's red flag after red flag, and people saying that this is dangerous, and it was ignored. And that's one of the things that I've never seen in a report like that, but they actually label OceanGate, the company, as a toxic work environment, which is something that you don't typically see from an objective report, but that's based on the interviews they did with people that were involved as part of that investigation. There was definitely many warning signs over time that were not heeded, and that comes from some people within the company and famous people even. Like you talk about Jim Cameron, James Cameron, the famous director, and he is a brilliant engineering mind who has parlayed that into a lot of oceanographic research and diving. He's dove all the way down to the Challenger Deep in a submersible, so he knows what he's talking about when it comes to safety with submarines. Yeah, the Marine Technology Society, they had a convention in 2018, so years before his disaster, and they raised warnings about the design and said that because Stockton Rush and OceanGate had skipped the prototype testing and the third-party certifications, that they were risking catastrophic outcomes, and that's exactly what happened, unfortunately.
1: I remember talking about the episode, Tad, once we found out what was going on. It was a really sad story. And just to think of the implosion, I mean, it was an instant kill for these people, wasn't it?
0: That's my understanding, and I'm not a medical expert by any means, but I've read that and heard that supposedly the quickness with which that implosion happened was quicker than even the nervous system could register. So if there's any saving grace in the whole situation, which there's not very much, would be that they weren't in a situation where they suffered or felt pain or anything. But that's, I'm sure, little comfort to anybody that lost a family member or loved one.
1: Why do you think this episode, this disaster, captured the public's attention so dramatically?
0: Well, it's one of these things. You talk about Titanic, and that's for listeners. I'm a researcher and author and historian, and I've been researching ocean liners and particularly Titanic for decades. And I don't need to tell anybody who's listening how culturally significant Titanic is. And in fact, it's become to the point almost where it's become a cultural symbol and a myth more so than a historical event that actually happened. And then you overlay the drama of what happened with the OceanGate submersible. And I'm sure you recall the news reports when this was happening in 2023. But unfortunately, as we know in hindsight, the individuals on the submarine were dead all along from the implosion. But there was all this false hope given that they were really alive and stranded at the bottom of the ocean and they were running out of oxygen. And this went on for days and days. And the media was such a feeding frenzy about it. And I think just that story, hey, they're by the wreck of the Titanic, and there's this massive international rescue effort from all these different countries and agencies and the Coast Guard trying to save these individuals. And then, of course, we know that wasn't possible after the fact. But I think it's just overlaid. It just plays into that whole idea that Titanic is a cultural, like, it's so important in the mass culture of society. I think this happening tied to that just brings back that interest that's always been there in the background off and on over the years since the sinking. So it really does tie in with that more than anything.
1: Ted, why did the CEO of OceanGate, who died in that Titan implosion, why was he so stubborn about the carbon fiber?
0: That's a really good question, and I have a hard time believing, and I'll obviously disclose, I didn't know Stockton Rush. I never had any interactions with him. I did have some other people that were tied in with the disaster, like Paul-Henri Nargileau. I knew I wasn't good friends with him. I didn't know him on a close, intimate level, but I had interacted with him a few times over the years and was a very nice man and very cordial about the work we did. And again, I didn't know him that extensively, but
1: He
0: that
1: was
0: still.
1: a French deep sea explorer, right? And expert on the Titanic. Okay.
0: Yeah, he was involved in some of the very early expeditions where they raised artifacts. I think he had dove the wreck somewhere around 37 times. I think he still has the record for the most times down to that. So losing somebody that was a brilliant scientific mind and knew so much about the ship and had such a passion for it, that hit home pretty badly. But Stockton Rush, I think a little background here just for the listeners. Every single deep sea submersible that has dove to that depth throughout the last like 60 so or some years has been based around the design that's a titanium sphere. So if anybody knows physics, like a sphere shape distributes pressure evenly across the surface. So that's a very, very well-established safe design. There's never been a fatality or implosion from one of those submersibles. And you're talking about how many thousands of dives have been done around the world at different depths with submersibles of that kind. And he felt that by going with the design he had with the carbon fiber, what the NTSB said from people they interviewed is that he thought it was basically the high tensile strength, stretching and pulling. He thought that would be very applicable for a submarine. It had a high strength to weight ratio. It was cheaper and lighter so that they can have surface tender ships. If you have a submersible that's made out of a titanium sphere, you need to have specific equipment to lift it in and out of the water in a certain way. And he felt that by making it lighter, that they could also have additional and easier options for tenders on the surface. There was the design he came up with. Well, him and his engineers had more room inside in the interior. And that was a real appealing thing if it had been a safe design, because traditional ones, you've probably seen pictures, they're crammed in there with very little room to move for hours and hours on end. And Titan was pretty wide open and it was cylindrical shape rather than a sphere. And they could fit five individuals. It even had a working toilet, which was something of a luxury, believe it or not, in a sub that size. I think he really felt that that was basically that he was smarter than everybody else and could come up with something that was a better option than what traditional engineers had been using for decades and decades, and which was proven technology, proven to be safe.
1: How much did OceanGate charge for the expeditions?
0: I think that varied over time, but if I was read correctly, the what they called mission specialists, which is a whole other topic, they kind of got around some of the regulations for passenger carrying, what they had to do to register a passenger carrying vessel by calling them mission specialists. And they basically treated them like they were employees and gave them menial tasks like cleaning the sub and doing things on board the surface ship to basically say that they were quote unquote mission specialists. But I believe the last group of them were paying up to $250,000 per head for a trip to the wreck.
1: Oh, so my gosh.
0: Very substantial amount of money.
1: Wow. That's incredible. Just to see the Titanic?
0: Well, and let me say this. Like, Titanic has been an important object of my historical work and then of my co-authors for years. It's something I'm very interested in and passionate about. But I would not spend that kind of money to do that. I just don't see why that would be worth it.
1: I agree. Stay with us, Tad. We're going to take a short break, but we'll be back with more. Tad Fitch with us as we talk about the submersible called Titan. We'll also get into the Titanic later on, and we'll take calls with Tad next hour here on Coast to Coast AM.
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2: 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In the search, either of those, just put Coast to Coast AM. All the shows will pop right up, including snippets of our weekday and weekend shows we do right here at Coast to Coast. So enjoy the listening. It's fun.
1: We'll take calls with Tad Fitch next hour here on Coast to Coast as we talk about the Titan disaster and the Titanic, so jump aboard. 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
15: Investigation of this, within a very short period of time when the sub disappeared, they were able to retrieve big sections of it, not just the titanium. So the construction of it, the center part, I said, was a cylinder made out of carbon fiber, but the ends of it were titanium end caps, like they were dome shaped. And then the outer shell portions, they retrieved a great deal of the wreckage from the bottom and were able to use that in the investigation, which was very helpful in establishing what happened. And hopefully at some point when they are able to pass new international regulations, we're hoping that it prevents something like this from happening again.
1: In the documentary I saw on Netflix of Titan, there were a lot of disgruntled ex-employees from OceanGate. Did you pick that up at all?
15: Yeah, absolutely. And I could give a couple examples. They had talked about David Lockridge, who was, I believe, the director of marine operations, and he had raised red flags about the lack of rigorous hull testing, and he was urging safety certifications, and they fired him. And his concerns, there was two different hulls for Titan. There was a version one, they called it, and I think they actually talk about this in the Netflix documentary, but there was problems with the carbon fiber delaminating. So the hull was made out of five different layers of carbon fiber, and they were basically glued or bonded together to form the about 5-inch thick hull. And the version one, which was the original version of Titan that they had dove with that hull form, there was delamination, so those layers pulling apart, and they found there is porosity in the carbon fiber, so basically holes from the glue, that it wasn't glued properly. And David Lockridge, he had said that there was a grave risk to anybody aboard. He was fired. Stockton Rush sent him a scathing email, basically criticizing his lack of confidence in the engineering of the company. So he actually went and he filed an OSHA complaint, Lockridge did, and Stockton Rush was able to stop that. This is talked about in the NTSB report, because he had an NDA signed with OceanGate and he was going to sue him. And obviously, when you have a big multi-million dollar company coming after you in a lawsuit, you tend to not say anything. And that's what happened. Right. So he had to drop the lawsuit because of that reason. But yes, he was 100% raising the red flag. There was other individuals. There's a Tony Nissan, who's the first director of engineering from 2016 to 2019. He refused to sign off on the 2019 expedition with Titan. And that was that first version of the hull. There was a visible hairline crack in it after one of the dives. So it dove when they were basically testing it out. And then it did crack. And he said, I'm not going to take that anywhere. That he was done and he's not going to use that. And he wasn't going to sign off on the expedition. So they fired him shortly thereafter. And they did have a planned expedition to Titanic in 2019, but that had to be canceled because they had to replace the hull carbon fiber hull for Titan with the second version, which is the one that was in place when the disaster happened.
1: Ted, when they lost contact with the Titan, they heard some kind of loud clanging. What might that have been?
15: Are you talking about the reports of banging?
1: Yes.
15: That were in the news?
1: Yes.
15: Yeah, that's kind of a mystery, because all the evidence that they found throughout the investigation is that when Titan was about, I think it was around 11,000 feet underwater. Titanic's on average around 12,500. It didn't even make it all the way down when it imploded. So they were killed instantly. But in the subsequent days when they were searching for Titan before it was established what happened, there was all these news reports, and many, many listeners will probably remember this, where they had heard tapping noises. And basically the way that was portrayed with people speaking to the media, even some individuals from OceanGate, is, oh, look, it's the occupants. They're alive on the bottom and they're tapping, trying to draw attention. Well, it turns out that that couldn't have been them because they died instantly right when they disappeared. But it was some sort of noise. Who knows? It could have been from another ship. It could have been something miles and miles and miles away in the ocean because sound carries so far. But whatever the noise was, it was a red herring, and it was something that unfortunately gave false hope, and I'm sure probably gave false hope to some of the family members of those that were on the sub, thinking that they might have been alive when really the whole time that they were dead.
1: In spite of the gigantic fee they charged, they were having somewhat financial trouble, weren't they?
15: Yes, and that's one of the things that the NTSB report talks about, is that besides overconfidence in his engineering and designs and the thought process for the design of Titan, is that there was financial pressure, because not only with the investors in the company, but then he also had paying customers. But not to say that he thought it was going to implode, because anybody in their right mind, if they, even with financial pressure, if you knew that was going to happen, I don't think he would have set foot into the sub. But it might make you turn a blind eye or see things differently with rose-colored glasses if you're under pressure from financial means as well. So it doesn't, I don't think, exculpate anybody in the company from responsibility or for not having listened to industry standards on what is known to work and keep people safe when they're diving to that depth. But that certainly seems like it may have played a role.
1: I think it's ironic that Stockton Rush, the CEO, went down with the Titan. Was he piloting it that day?
15: Yes, yeah, and then Paul Henry, PH Argelet, was in there as well, and I think this is a little bit of a segue from what you're asking about, but you speak about red flags, we talk about that, we've mentioned some industry experts. I had kind of some of my own experience through the grapevine, not armchair quarterback things that happened after the disaster, but things that I had heard from colleagues who are connected, not directly with OceanGate, but just in the dive industry or the field, the Titanic community, as you would call it, the greater research field. And I was actually approached, and it was around May 2021, so this wouldn't have been for the fatal expedition, but there was a production company, which I'd rather not say which one it is, because you always want to not burn bridges or anything, but I've been contacted out of the blue, and that's something that happens as a historian and researcher, topics of interest. Sometimes you get cold calls from different people who are interested in talking to you about TV productions or interviews or things like that. But this company, they reached out to me, and I didn't recognize the production company name. And it turns out it was one of the larger channels and production they were doing. But they were going to do a three-hour show, and they saw my profile online and they thought it would be a good fit for that. So they interviewed me that May 2021, kind of like an impromptu, to see if I want to be involved, and that with the implication that, hey, there might be a chance to dive with the Titan on this expedition and go as an expert on the history of the ship and this and that. Now, nothing came out of it, and I assume they weren't interested, because that happens sometimes. You talk to people from production companies, and sometimes you end up involved. Sometimes it doesn't work out.
1: Right.
15: So I didn't think anything about it, but later on, closer, so we skip ahead to March 2023, so the accident's in June. This is just a few months before that. I found out one of my other colleagues had been invited through a different person who was connected with OceanGate, and nothing came of that either, but he was invited on an expedition. And then March, there's so many posts on Facebook, and this is how many people were talking about how unsafe this submersible was. Some random person online in one of the Titanic groups, and this is an exact quote, this is not me being off color and humor or anything, but they had talked about the submersible was piloted with a video game controller, and that's not a joke, that's a true thing. Like Stockton Rush, when he was doing this, like, They actually had a video game controller as how they controlled the thrusters and steered the submersible underwater, which is pretty crazy by itself. But this poster had said that the sub wasn't safe, that there was off-the-shelf components that they had just bought and used in the design of the submersible, obviously not the hull form, but the rest of it. And he called it. He says, I don't want to go on something like that. Can you imagine? It's a sketch, dying in a sketchy homebrew submarine implosion. And this was in March 2023. So my colleagues and I were talking in like about whether we would go on this the Titan if we had a chance to, And I have these messages. I can prove that. That's one of those things people say, oh, yeah, whatever. But I show them. We were saying, no, we wouldn't go on it based on all these things that we were hearing from behind the scenes, including there's a couple individuals that I won't name, but that are connected with the field of Titanic research and have been down to the wreck, have been parts of expeditions. And they were saying, I would not advise going on that. It's not a good design. There's a lot of problems with it. It's not safe. And this was just a couple months before that implosion. So when this happened, it's like really was sobering for me, because it's not that I necessarily would have agreed to go on it anyways. I might have gone on the expedition to be on the ship, but people are saying it's not safe, and that those were even individuals that weren't directly connected with OceanGate. So it seems like everybody but Stockton Rush seemed to believe that.
1: When something implodes, does it smash up like a can crushing itself, or does it blow up?
15: Well, the way this happened, the carbon fiber, there was a, I believe what they call like a local buckle failure. I think that's the terminology they use in the report. And it basically was a weak point, and that we can go into that. There's some very strong indications that this happened over the course of multiple dives, the damage to it. It was kind of building up, and there was warning signs. But it was a weak spot in the carbon fiber hull that gave way. So that would have been what imploded initially, and then the rest of it fractured and compressed down on itself. And if you see the debris that's been raised, there are sections of the carbon fiber that survived the implosion, but it's pretty shredded. And so that little small local failure ended up cascading into a bigger event.
1: I mean, I feel sorry for all five of those who died, but I really feel sorry for the Pakistani-British businessman and his young son. That was sad.
15: Mm-hmm. And I can't even imagine. His widow, I mean, losing two family members like that is a horrific thing. I mean, I don't even want to think about it as a father, you know, how that would be if I'd lost my wife and daughter or anything like that in a situation like that. It's just terrible.
1: Ted, let's take a few minutes. We're going to take calls with you next hour, but let's talk about the Titanic for a moment. Exactly what happened to that vessel?
15: Well, it's one of these things. There's always a conspiracy theory people come up with, and, oh, there is a coal fire, or the design of the ship was weak, or that the cold made the steel brittle, and this and that. All that we can go through. I can do three shows with you about those topics, but it's really much more mundane than that. There's actually substantial evidence, both from back in 1912 and also what's been found since then, that the Titanic and its sister ships were extremely strong and well-built ships. They were met or exceeded all industry standards for 1912. There wasn't any corners cut like some of the claims that were made. There wasn't anything like that. The coal fire was a routine thing that didn't really damage the hull like there's been recent claims of. It really just comes down to the fact that they were steaming through an area where they knew there was ice. They thought they could avoid it. That was pretty much how most captains operated back then in the areas of ice, and testified to that fact. It seems foolish now in hindsight, but they saw the iceberg too late. They couldn't get out of the way. And then you have that momentum of such a heavy vessel and an iceberg, the density of that colliding, and it breached more compartments on the ship than it was designed to survive with flooding. It was a type of accident that nobody had ever envisioned that kind of damage being possible or happening. And it sank. So it sounds kind of mundane and boring to say that, but there's nothing really magical or a conspiratorial about why it sank. It really just was a million to one accident that the people that designed the vessel and industry standards didn't envision anything like that possibly being something that could happen. So it's really not as exciting as some people think about why it happened, but that's pretty much what the evidence shows.
1: DiCaprio made it look exciting, didn't he?
15: Oh, yeah. Running through the water and
1: jumping
15: overboard and everything else.
1: How big was the vessel, Tad?
15: It's 800 some feet long, 882 feet, I believe. And that's something that is a huge myth about Titanic. And it was larger than its sister ship, which was the prior biggest ship in the time leading up to it. It's being put into service. But it was on a technicality. The gross registered tonnage, like, was really a measure of interior space and not of weight, which is kind of confusing considering they call it tonnage. But Titanic would have been basically bypassed as the largest ship in a very short period of time. They had RMS Aquitania, which was coming into service in the years after Titanic sank. You had some of the German vessels that were coming out from the Hamburg America line that were much larger as well. So Titanic, yes, it was technically the largest ship at the time, and that's not false advertising. It's a little bit of wordplay on the part of White Star Line, but it wasn't so massively larger than some of its contemporaries. And I think that's something that the legend is kind of played up and doesn't really take it in the context of what was happening in the world at the time, and that it would have been bypassed very quickly had it not sunk.
1: Have they changed the design of ships today compared to then?
15: Oh, absolutely. I mean, some of the watertight divisions are, although that's one of the things they always talk about, Titanic's watertight bulkheads didn't go up high enough. And there's been changes to that. There's been changes to the hulls. Some of them have double hulls or different ways, like transverse bulkheads. There's different design features that have been put into place that make an accident like that less likely. But Titanic really is not super far off what the modern standards are, with the exception of some of the things like the bulkhead heights. It actually would hold up fairly comparably in a lot of ways to modern designs, but obviously there's things they learned from that accident and subsequent sinkings as well that they've incorporated into newer vessels. But again, you have things like the Costa Concordia, the cruise liner that ran aground and sank and capsized fairly quickly a number of years ago, and accidents still can happen that aren't accounted for in the designs of the engineers, or simply are just something that's a fluke accident. And that's when you see change in regulations, is when something terrible happens, unfortunately.
1: Ted, give out your website and the name of your book.
15: Sure. My website is, if you go to www.tadsauthorpage.com, and I've written several books, or co-authored several books on Titanic, including On a Sea of Glass, The Life and Loss of RMS Titanic, Recreating Titanic and Her Sisters, and then Lusitania, an Illustrated Biography, Volumes 1 and 2. 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
12: From the National Newsroom of the Canadian Press, I'm Karen Rebo. Canada played its next move in its escalating trade war with the U.S. by carrying out its pledge to impose retaliatory tariffs overnight on $28 billion worth of American goods.
13: Duties of between 15 and 50% kicked in just after midnight Eastern time, after Washington hit Canada with 50% duties on multiple goods. U.S. President Donald Trump launched tariffs last month on goods ranging from hockey sticks and cement to honey after trade talks between the two nations broke down. The new Canadian tariffs impact American goods, including dairy products, plywood, and sunscreen. The Carney government pledged to match last month's U.S. tariffs dollar for dollar after negotiations for a trade deal froze and each side blamed the other for last-minute demands. Lisa Laporte, The Canadian Press.
12: Conservative leader Pierre Poilievre is calling for more transparency from the Prime Minister at this stage of the trade war. In Regina Monday, Poilievre said Canadians deserve facts and a plan.
14: We know it's not easy to negotiate with the U.S. president, but the best way to keep everyone united and rowing the same direction is to be upfront about the costs, the decisions, and the plan going forward.
12: Meantime, Quebec-based aerospace giant Bombardier is firing up its defense after U.S. President Trump made the company the latest target of his anti-Canada campaign. Among several trolling social media posts and rants on Monday, Trump threatened to block sales from Bombardier in the U.S. unless the company builds its planes there. Well, Bombardier hit back, saying it's a strong contributor to the American aerospace industry. In a lengthy statement, the company listed thousands of jobs at more than 20 locations across the U.S. and a supply chain, it says, includes around 2,800 American firms in 47 states. Mounties near the Manitoba capital say four teenagers died and four other victims were injured, including two children, after two vehicles crashed near a resort town Sunday evening. RCMP say the crash happened at an intersection near the town of Winnipeg Beach, about 80 kilometers north of Winnipeg. A car with four occupants was westbound on Highway 229 and was crossing Highway 8 when it was hit by a southbound van, and both vehicles went into a ditch. Police say those killed at the scene were three 18 18-year-olds from Manitoba, including the female driver, and a 17-year-old from Ontario. The van's four occupants were from Winnipeg, and all of them, including the 49-year-old male driver, were taken to hospital with minor injuries. U.S. federal transportation investigators remained at the scene Monday of Sunday's deadly cargo plane crash at Miami International Airport that killed five people when the Amazon jet overran the runway upon landing there and hit a van and an SUV. This is the Canadian Press. In sports, the Toronto Blue Jays lost a heartbreaker in Sacramento. Jeff McNeil hit a two-out single in the ninth inning to score the winning run as the Athletics edged the Blue Jays 6-5. The Jays had tied the game in the top of the inning with a home run by Andrés Giménez, but couldn't hold the lead. The Jays had trailed 5-1 after five innings and committed three errors. The good news for Jays fans is that Cleveland lost as well in Baltimore, so Toronto remains one game behind the Guardians for the final AL wildcard berth. In CFL action on Labor Day Monday, Chad Kelly threw for 319 yards and three touchdowns, and the Toronto Argonauts blitzed the Hamilton Tiger Cats 37-22. Earlier, running back Justin Rankin's 50-yard carry scored the winning touchdown for the Edmonton Elks in a 38-28 victory over the host Calgary Stampeders.
2: 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It doesn't always look the prettiest. 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
15: Mayor Soraya Martinez-Ferrada says she's trying to head off a strike by the city's blue-collar workers. Martinez-Ferrada says talks continue to try to come to an agreement.
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1: Keen expeditions to see the Titanic?
6: There's been a number of expeditions that have done video photography, scanning. I'm sure you saw in the news they had the 3D scans that... came out a couple of years ago, and there's been talk of other expeditions similar to that. I'm sure that they will be at some point returning with submersibles, but I would almost guarantee that they're going to be of a design that is of the proven type with titanium spheres and not carbon fiber. I don't think anybody's going to attempt that anytime soon based on what happened, but I think it's inevitable that there's going to be expeditions in the near future returning to the site. I think that's something that it's not going to stop because of this. It's just paused temporarily while they were sorting through everything.
1: How many times has James Cameron, the director, been down there?
6: I believe it's something like 33, 34 times, somewhere around there. I believe he's, if he isn't the second overall number, it's pretty close to that. But It's a pretty impressive number of times. I mean, it's clear that his interest in the subject is 100% genuine and extends far beyond just the movie that he made. I mean, I think it's a legitimate passion that of his with the history and finding out what happened to the ship and document and everything. So I have a lot of admiration for the work he's done with those expeditions, a lot of documentation of the interior of the wreck, a lot of information about the breakup. It's pretty impressive from a historical standpoint.
1: Why do you think Stockton did not look at the signs that were there?
6: I don't know. I think he was believing, and again, without knowing him, he was believing what he wanted to believe. And I think that he felt that the regulations, not the regulations, but the certifications to get the sub certified by one of those agencies. I believe he thought that based on what the NTSB report says, people around him said that he thought that was something that was going to slow down the development and that it was something that stifles innovation. I think he felt it was a bunch of stuffed shirts who were basically saying, this is the way it's always been and always needs to be. And he thought he knew better. That's kind of what I can read into it based on what the people around him described. Because you had a number of agencies that would certify or classify submarines, but it wasn't required by international law. So you have Lloyd's Register, DNV, American Bureau of Shipping, and they really set those standards for design and construction. But there's nothing in the law at the time. He was able to find loopholes around that, and it wasn't mandatory. And when you get into international law, obviously that's a complicated thing. But I think he knew better. You know, he thought he knew better than everybody else from what the report says.
1: Did Boeing build it?
6: Yeah, can you say that one more time? I'm sorry.
1: Did Boeing build it?
6: No, and that's one of the things. There is a lot of floating, it seems, by OceanGate. And I think, I don't know if they talk about this in the TV documentaries, but there was even suggestions that there was NASA involved in some capacity at one point, and NASA actually denied that. So I think that there was some playing up of people they knew that were affiliated with other organizations, and then them trying to say that that was basically built by this organization or this company or that company to get some credibility, when it was really people that were only tangentially involved from what the sound of it is.
1: And OceanGate was a U.S. company, was it not?
6: Mm-hmm. Yeah, and that's one of the things they go into in the NTSB report, is that this really falls under U.S. regulations because it was owned by a company that's in the United States. But the waters that they were operating in obviously weren't U.S. waters, and that complicated some of the things that they were able to do or not do. And you asked a minute ago about Stockton, why he didn't acknowledge the warning signs. There's something that we haven't touched on yet that really, really,

0: So basically say, hey, this is how the hull's acting. This is if there's noises or anything that's indicating there's strain building up, they're supposed to be able to start surfacing or that they don't use the hull anymore. They had a major banging noise, essentially from the hull on dive 80 that the mission specialist had heard. And the acoustic data and the strain gauges basically recorded that, and the hull didn't perform the same way after that. Every dive after that, there was like what they call nonlinear response. So that basically is showing that there's abnormal strain even at shallow depths. And what the report says is that the OceanGate engineers didn't properly analyze the data from those sensors, but it showed there was a delamination between the different layers in the carbon fiber hull, is probably what that loud noise was. And then every dive after that, it didn't perform the same way, which was basically showing that it was starting to break down or degrade even before that last dive.
1: Well, carbon fibers are used as brakes in cars. Why would anybody be so ridiculously crazy to use it as a submersible when it's just a group of carbon fibers put together by glue?
0: And they found when they analyzed the wreckage that they brought up that there was wrinkles in between the layers and improperly adhered, like the glue that was used in between the layers wasn't necessarily applied evenly. It had some air bubbles in it. It allowed those layers to start working free from one another. And they found some of that was almost like in a powdered state in the sections that they were able to bring up, which indicates that the hull layers, the different layers within the carbon fiber were rubbing past each other from flexing and straining from the going down and going up, the pressure increasing, decreasing. And that because of those flaws in the hull form, that was something that was starting to break down. It wasn't like it all happened all at once on that last dive. It was something that was kind of gradually happening over several dives, which is
1: Let's
0: even
1: go
0: more
1: to the
0: scary.
1: phones for you. Jeffrey in Texas to get us started. Hi, Jeffrey.
2: Good evening, gentlemen. I'm a retired metallurgical engineer, and I have something about the Titanic. It's been like 12, 14 years since books and official reports have been released, materials brought up. I don't believe that the plates are actually breached. There's a feeling that the old iron rivets, this is in transition going from iron rivets to steel rivets at that time, actually popped and the plates slipped, causing the lack of watertight conditions. Have you seen anything about that in the last 10 years?
0: Yeah, that's one of the misnomers about the sinking. They went back, going back to 1912, is that there was a massive gash cut into the hull from the iceberg, and there's no evidence that there was any of the hull plates actually ripped apart like that. Very much so, it seems to be nobody's seen the damage from the outside of the ship. Most of it's buried below the mud line, unfortunately. There's some thought that there's some of it might be visible if you're able to get into some of the boiler rooms on the wreck, which would be extremely difficult. But yeah, that's correct. That seems opened up in between plates from them being bent or the rivets possibly failing. There's a number of theories about that, but the evidence doesn't show that anything that supports that the metal plates were actually compromised themselves. It's more so the junctures between them and as you said, the rivets.
1: And we take text and tweets for you, Tad. What do you have, Tommy?
3: Hey, Tad, this is from Cliff in Florida. He wants to know if it's true that the modern wireless video game controller that was steering Titan retailed for just $30, and why was this the best way to go, or was it?
1: It was like a Logitech, was it not, Tad?
0: Yeah, it was a video game controller. I've seen pictures of it, and that's the one in the conversation that I had with my colleagues in March 2023. That was one of the things that was being referenced was the basically video game controller. And you can see that in the one documentary where Josh Gates is diving and Stockton Rush has that. And they did some modifications to it, but it still was a cheap off the shelf item like that, which is, that's not to say that's the reason that it imploded, but it doesn't give a lot of confidence that that was a high tech, submersible when you see something
1: No.
0: like that. Yeah.
1: I wonder if they had a backup steering mechanism if that thing ever went out.
0: Well, the thing that strikes me is if you ever see footage of any of the research submersibles, like when Dr. Robert Ballard dove in the 80s on Alvin, or when James Cameron was doing

0: his expeditions, and he put out that movie Ghosts of the Abyss, which is I highly recommend for wreck footage. But there's all these like carbon dioxide scrubbers and instrument panels and all these things that are cramping the inside of the titanium sphere. And then you looked at Titan, and it's this giant open thing with almost nothing in it, a few monitors. It's like, how is that possibly accomplishing the same job that all the other high tech equipment did for years, where it looked like you're inside the Apollo capsule, basically? The whole thing was kind of off putting. It was like, how is this possibly going to be work with this kind of low tech? It didn't seem like it was possible.
1: And what was Stockton's reason, rationale for using a video game controller?
0: I think that's just what he decided to use, though, to interface with the thrusters. And they don't really go into that a whole lot in the NTSB report or the Coast Guard report, but I think he tried to make things as low tech as possible and functional to save on budget. And I think it was one of those things where it doesn't need to be overly sophisticated. It was kind of something that he was trying to do. But it is a very good question why he decided to go that route. And there were a lot of problems with it. I mean, they show that one dive. There was a lot of dives that never even made it to Titanic when they were trying to do that, because they couldn't find the ship, or they couldn't get all the way down, and there was thrusters that failed. I mean, they had a lot of problems with it, from not from a fatal standpoint, but even just from the functioning technology of it. It wasn't something that was working perfectly even before that last dive.
1: Let's go to Ruth in Maryland. Go ahead, Ruthie.
2: Hi, George and Tad. Thank you so much for taking my call. And Tad, before my question, I have to explain why I'm asking this question. When I was about 19 or 20 years old, I went to an auction, bought a piece of furniture, and didn't know what was in it. When I came home, I found a bugle in the furniture, a very, very old bugle, and it had a name engraved in it. The name was Ray Powers, and it was spelled R-H-E-A for Ray. And at the time, I had seen a psychic, and she was had classes. I was taking meditation classes with her. And I brought the bugle into the classes, and my ex-husband was with me. And some ladies in the class, they picked up the bugle. They were, I guess, psychic themselves. And they said that they felt bad vibes from it, and they said that it belonged to somebody that died on a Titanic. And ever since then, I've always trying to find out, research it. I had a book that I found actually right after they made the movie. I actually found it at the dump, believe it or not. And it was one of the first books on the Titanic, and I sold it for like $75. But it did not list any of the entertainers, and then it only listed passengers. And all your research, and since you're in the Historical Society for the Titanic, is there any list of the entertainers that were on board the ship? And could you please tell me the name again of the book, the last one you mentioned, The Remaining Something? Thank you, Tad.
0: Then thanks for the question. And yes, there is lists. If you're talking about the orchestra or the band, we know all the names of the individuals there. You can find those online. We do have a whole section about that in our book, The Honesty at Glass, Life and Loss of RMS Titanic, and then Recreating Titanic and Her Sisters. But there was a bugler on board who would, I think they played Old Roast Beef of England to announce for first class dining saloon that it was time to come in. I think his name was Percy Fletcher. If you reach out to me on the contact form through my website, if you send me the name that's engraved on there, I'll look at it. That doesn't ring a bell to me as somebody that was on Titanic, but I'd be more than glad to look for you if you send that to me through the contact form.
1: That would be something, Tad, if that person was on that ship, wouldn't it?
0: Absolutely.
1: Why would they have a bugle on that ship?
0: That was just something that was traditional on British passenger liners at that point, is it to announce that it was time for everybody to come to dinner. A lot of
1: Like
0: the ships.
1: a horse race. Right.
0: Exactly. Yeah. White Star Line and even the Cunard Line did that as well. So I don't know how far back that tradition goes, but it was something that seemed to be pretty standard for the time.
1: Let's go to Tim in Alberta, Canada. Hey, Tim.
3: Yeah, I don't have my bugle, but that's probably had a lot to do with I was right around the First World War, the beginning of the First World War. The Titanic went down, but you mentioned about Titan, that popping sound. I had heard that myself. I worked in fiberglass boats for Hinkley on the east coast of the States. And boy, if you hear something like that, you know, it's fiberglass, regardless whether you're using Kevlar or carbon fiber or glass mat. You hear a loud pop like that or a crack. The glass, it's a broken glass jar, you know. That thing should have been scrapped the moment it happened. But you're a historical society. I'm a lone survivor of a shipwreck because I didn't get on it. 1971, the Donna Anita sailed out of Vancouver. I watched it go out the harbor under the Lionsgate Bridge because I was late getting to the ship to leave. And it got about 250 miles off of Vancouver Island, British Columbia West Coast. And it was January, beginning of January. It was a heck of a storm. And it went down. There was no survivor. So my bag is still at the bottom of the ocean. And I'd like to say this to a country. I was only 17 at the time. But there's a country that saved my life. I've never mentioned this before on coast. Because I told the skipper I had to go see some people in town. And that's where my story stopped before on coast quite a few years ago. But what happened was that it was another freighter. It was a brand new Australian freighter with an opening back, and it was holding pulp and paper. And I got down to it to see if I could get on, even though my bag was on the Donna Anita. And I knew it was a Union ship. And they tried to get me on. I was going to be the mascot for the skipper's dog and all sorts of stuff. So it ate a lot of time. And I didn't get out of there till about 11 at night because they're feeding me Foster lagers. Yes. And I got there and the buses had stopped for the night. So I had to walk across the Patel Bridge in a bloody storm. I got into town. I got myself down to the harbor, the inner harbor. And the ship, like I said, was sailing out. I went to the harbor master. He said, yeah, he left a little bit early. And I said, well, my bag's on that ship. And there's my trip to New Zealand gone. But within 24 hours, search and rescue was looking for it, and they didn't find anything. Went down with my bag and all crew members. That was 1971.
1: All the crew members gone, Tim?
3: Lost them all, the whole ship in my bag. And I've had this dream a couple of times of my bag had running shoes. It had all my stuff in it. The only thing it didn't have was my passport.
1: Well, glad you made it back. We're going to come back with final calls with Tad Fitch in just a moment on Coast to Coast AM.
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1: And welcome back to our Labor Day program. Great to be with you. Next hour, John Rhodes, the crypto hunter, joins us. Make sure you're part of the program. And we'll be back in a moment with Tad Fitch and take final calls with him as we talk about the sinking of the Titan submersible. Have you signed up yet to become a Coast Insider? 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
1: 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Right at the top of the homepage, it says Insider. 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
1: I've been talking to Tom Danheiser, my producer, and we agree we want you back again for some future shows, okay?
2: I'd be thrilled. Yeah, thank you very much.
1: Did you do any work about the Edmund Fitzgerald sinking?
2: Yeah, so we don't have a book out about that, but we've done some research on that, and we have a video on our YouTube channel, the Steam and Splendor Network. We did a documentary on the Edmund Fitzgerald in partnership with our friend Tom Linsky, who runs HFX Studios and Part Time Explorer Channel. And anybody that's interested in that, I said we recommend that because it's obviously that's a fascinating story in its own right, and could probably do a whole show just on that story.
1: The Winds of November, huh?
2: Mm-hmm.
1: Let's go to the phone. Charlotte in Pico Rivera, California. Hello, Charlotte.
3: Hi, George. Hi, Tad.
1: Hi.
2: Hi, how you doing?
3: Good. I have a question. I was wondering if after the accident with Titan, if anybody built a total replica of the Titan for testing purposes after the fact.
1: No, I don't think nobody did, Ted, did they?
2: No. And one of the true ironies, though, is that the OceanGate did two replica hulls, like miniature for testing purposes out of carbon fiber, and that they both, when they tested them, failed at less than the depth it would have been to dive to Titanic. So that's another warning sign. They thought it was based on what they called wrinkles in the carbon fiber layers, and it wasn't put together properly. Stockton Rush attributed it to that versus the overall design being flawed. But after the fact, no, not to my knowledge, there wasn't anything that was built as a replica.
1: Ted, why didn't any of the carbon fiber companies that provided whatever was provided tell them this is not going to work 4,000 meters deep?
2: Well, I think they'd been warned by enough people from an engineering standpoint, but I think they bought that. I believe it was like surplus or leftover materials that they were able to obtain for a fair price. So I don't know if they even really explained what they were obtaining it for necessarily when they bought it from the manufacturer. But they definitely had warnings during the whole process all along, despite that.
1: Were there any lawsuits by the other remaining family members of those who died?
2: There are legal actions going on. I don't even know if those are resolved right now, as a matter of fact. I know that was one of the reasons that some of the individuals from the company were not going on record during those documentaries. Some people did, but I think because there were still legal proceedings that are going to probably take years to play out. I did find a little tidbit for you, George. You had asked about the cost.
1: Yeah.
2: The estimate was a little bit over $2 million for Titan. And just for comparative purposes, there's the one deep sea submersible limiting factor, which has gone extremely, extremely deep in the ocean, and that's with the more traditional design. And I think that one, the prices being cited online, were originally built for $38 million, and with upgrades up to the end of the $48-49 million. So you can see how cheap that is compared to what the established technology is.
1: Oh my God, absolutely. And they only had one submersible with OceanGate?
2: They had two other ones, I believe, that were slightly different, or one called Cyclops, but that was not for diving as deep as Titanic. And so they did operate others, but they weren't of the same exact design.
1: West of the Rockies, Iasius is with us in Maui. Hi, Iasius.
4: Hey, George. Hey, Jeff.
1: You're okay from the hurricane, I take it, right?
4: Yeah, I missed us. Yeah, I always misses Maui. Yeah, way south of us. It only rained a little bit. Anyways, I don't have a lot of context. It's about the Titanic. I was scouring through my parents' attic one day, and I found a letter in an envelope with a Titanic letterhead. And I didn't think too much about it. I didn't realize it was, I think it went down on its maiden voyage. There was only a couple sentences, like, you know, having a good time, everything's fine. And then it was signed by the person, C-L-E-A-R, clear. And I didn't think much about it. I ended up actually selling like a local pub for $20 to somebody I knew. Then like several months later, I seen at an auction house or Unsolved Mysteries on TV, they made a big deal about this person's name, Clear, and this Titanic letterhead. I don't remember if it was postmarked or not, but I don't know if the guest there knows anything about that name or that article of a letterhead.
2: I don't know that particular piece of letterhead. There was a second class passenger aboard, Claire Cameron, her name was. I don't know if that's who wrote the letter or not, but that's what popped in my head when you said Claire. It'd be fascinating to find out for sure, because like if that was something that is listed on one of the auction house sites or anything, that'd be kind of painful to look at though if it was sold for a lot of money, obviously.
1: Yeah.
2: But you never know. It's so hard to tell because there's so many things that are fake that have Titanic's name on it that it would be very hard to believe that it was authentic when you ran across it. I can understand that.
1: How many passengers were on the Titanic?
2: Well, as far as the actual number who died and the number who lived, that's one of those things I would caution people. Don't believe most books or most websites because there's every number in is cited and a lot of them are wrong, but it's been 100% established that there are 1,496 victims, and that includes crew members and passengers, and 712 survivors. We know all their names. You can establish their names. There was three different researchers arrived at that independently over the last like 20 some years. And so 712 survivors, 1,496 victims, all counted, including crew.
1: Why couldn't they get most of the people off that ship?
2: Well, there is a couple of issues. Obviously, everybody knows that the lifeboat capacity wasn't enough for everyone aboard, but that was really every single passenger liner in operation at that time. They hadn't updated the regulations. And Titanic had, if you count the collapsible lifeboats, 20, and exceeded the amount that were called for by regulations, believe it or not. But it took them, by the time they established that Titanic was sinking, when I say them, the officers and crew, it was almost an hour after the collision before the first lifeboat got into the water. And they were only able to successfully launch 18 out of the 20 lifeboats as is, and then two floated off, which a lot of listeners might be familiar with. There's one that was upside down and one that was flooded. But the crew wasn't able to get all those boats off as is, and then the early ones were loaded far from full, and then some of the later ones did actually launch at capacity. But it was a combination of people not knowing that the ship was sinking and not being willing to get into a small boat in the middle of the ocean. And then also the officers on the port side of the ship early on, in particular throughout the whole sinking, they didn't allow men in. So there could have been a lifeboat that had 20 more seats left in it, and there was no women on the scene, and they wouldn't let men in anyways, where the officer Murdoch, who was operating on the starboard side and overseeing things, the later boats, he would let men in when there was no women. So there's a lot of flaws in how the evacuation was carried out. And the big part of it is obviously not having enough capacity. And then the capacity they did have, people weren't willing to go early on in the sinking for a lot of different reasons.
1: And the waters were frigid, weren't they?
2: 28 degrees Fahrenheit.
1: Oh,
2: so actually below freezing.
1: How many people died? How many people died just being in the water?
2: There's no way to know for sure, but if you look at the majority of people, how they ended up in the water, certainly some people who would have died from trauma with the ship breaking apart or falling into the water or things falling on them, or there have been some that didn't have life jackets that would have drowned. But I would venture to say that the vast majority of the victims who died were from hypothermia.
1: I would think so. Adam in Mississippi. Go ahead, Adam.
5: Hey, George. Hey, Tad.
1: Hi.
5: Birthday shout-out to my mother. It's her birthday today.
1: Happy birthday, Mom.
2: Happy birthday.
5: Thank you. You know, George, this is why I created my website, workplaces.com, because when workplace safety goes unheard, these things happen, unfortunately. But, you know, my question is for George and Tad. My question is, do you believe Titan Sub perhaps got close to a top-secret alien base underwater?
1: No, I don't think so. Not in this particular case. There might be something strange under the water, but not with the Titan submersible. You agree, Tad?
2: I agree. And it's just a little segue off that with the workplace safety, and I won't spend a lot of time because I know we want to get other calls, but the report into the disaster, they really are calling for new regulatory implementation, because the U.S. regulations were really weak and voluntary. That's what NTSB said. and they're saying that needs to be mandatory. And then old federal inspection circulars, they need to close oversight loopholes for small passenger submersibles. So that's all in the U.S. But they really strongly call for International Maritime Organization to turn voluntary deep sea safety codes into mandatory international rules, because that's what happened, is that Stockton Rush was able to do what he did because a lot of those laws and regulatory agencies, that wasn't mandatory to have the submersible registered, inspected. What he did in international waters, it was just ambiguous about what was legal and not. And they need it to be mandatory to prevent something like this from happening again.
1: And it's so ironic he went down with the submersible, isn't it?
2: Absolutely. And I'd feel bad if it happened to him only, but it's worse when you have people that were innocent that didn't know that it wasn't safe and that were paying customers and died. He should have known better.
1: Yeah. Sue in North Carolina. Hi, Sue. Sue?
6: Yes, hello.
1: You're on.
6: Hi, I'm sorry. Hi. Yeah, hi. I remember when this event occurred long ago, and they were talking about the fact that maybe there might have been some materials that were not going to be adequate enough to prevent, you know, what happened, like leakage and stuff like that. What I'm saying is, with AI and all the high tech that we have these days, couldn't there have been a 100%, you know, check on all that to make sure nothing would have occurred?
2: It's a good question. I think that the thing with AI, and I'm not an AI expert per se, but I do use it for various applications through my work and even with my research. And it's really heavily reliant on what information is being fed into it or where it's drawing information from. So if the company was feeding in certain information based on assumptions or it was incorrect to begin with, the AI wouldn't necessarily have caught that there was a mistake or the hull wasn't going to stand up or this or that. So I just think it's so dependent on where the information is being drawn and what's being entered into it and how it's being prompted. I don't know that it would have caught it independently all by itself. That's just my opinion. I'm not an AI expert by any means.
1: Let's go to Angela in British Columbia, Canada. Hello, Angela.
7: Hi. Thanks for taking my call. I'm glad
1: sure.
7: to get on.
1: Glad to get you in. Go ahead.
7: You know, you get some amazing guests, George.
1: Yes, we do. We have a great team that gets
7: them
1: for you.
7: You do, and you know, you keep me up at night.
1: That's my job.
7: And yeah, exactly. Anyhow, first of all, I want to say, and hi, Todd. I want to say God bless all those Russells on Titanic and submersible and the Edmund Fitzgerald. Anyways, my question is about the submersible, because I did, you know, watch. Of course, it was such huge news, and I watched all the following information and documentary type stuff. And I wondered, because you did mention, Todd, something about Boeing, and it just a light went on, and I think I saw something about that they had also possibly used some materials that Boeing had deemed not adequate. And I just wondered if there was any truth to that in your research, and I can hang up.
1: Okay. All right. Thank you, Angela. Go ahead, Todd.
2: I'm not 100% certain on this. I do think there was something that about Boeing being consulted for the sensors and the something about the carbon fiber for the hull. I don't remember the ins and outs of that. But there's something that's in the back of my head that the carbon fiber, the age of it or how old it was a concern to some people. But again, that's something that's kind of in the recesses of my mind that I can't recall 100%.
1: When I saw that carbon fiber was involved in it, Ted, I immediately said, how could somebody be so silly and stupid to let that get through?
2: Yeah, and there's what I'm remembering is there was something about they were advised about the material for the hull use and the thickness of it and the orientation of the carbon fiber layers and fibers, and that was about the extent of what they were told. And I think there actually was a Boeing engineer that had warned Stockton Rush about not using it past a certain depth. I wish I could remember the specifics of that. But yeah, that does ring a bell when she brought that up, that there was some sort of tangential involvement from Boeing recommended against it.
1: Tad's website is linked up at coasttocoastam.com. One of his books is called On a Sea of Glass. And we'll get him back again as a regular guest. He did a great job. Tad Fitch. Up next, the crypto hunter, John Rhodes, joins us right here on our Labor Day night on Coast to Coast AM.
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0: I'm Aaron Rand, and coming up on Montreal Now, Montreal Mayor Soraya Martinez-Ferrada joins us in studio for our monthly Ask the Mayor segment. 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And CTV tech analyst Carmi Levy will fill us in on the big stories of the week, including how one mapping company isn't giving in to Donald Trump's order to rename Lake Ontario to Lake America. 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
5: From the National Newsroom of the Canadian Press, I'm Karen Rebo. Canada's counter tariffs on nearly $28 billion worth of U.S. products are now in effect. The tit-for-tat measures came to be at midnight, as promised last month by Prime Minister Mark Carney after trade talks with the Trump administration broke down. The Americans had been threatening to impose tariffs on $28 billion worth of Canadian goods during those negotiations and then did it on August 22nd. In Regina, on Labor Day Monday, Conservative leader Pierre Poilievre says we need to stick together in defense of our jobs, workers, and sovereignty.
6: All Canadians stand united in denouncing the president's unacceptable tweets, trolling, and tariffs. And we have to stand united for our country.
5: The Canadian Federation of Independent Business is warning that small businesses could close due to the trade war, despite Ottawa's announced supports. Four teenagers are dead, and four others have been sent to hospital following a crash near a Manitoba resort town.
7: The RCMP say a car carrying four people was crossing Highway 8 from Highway 229 near Winnipeg Beach Sunday night when it was struck by a southbound van. Both vehicles ended up in a ditch, with one rolling onto its roof. Three 18-year-olds from Manitoba and a 17-year-old from Ontario were pronounced dead at the scene. Four people in the van, including two children, were taken to hospital, all with minor injuries. David Augustine, The Canadian Press.
5: The solar farm fire on Prince Edward Island is now contained after prompting a shelter-in-place order earlier on Monday. The battery fire broke out Sunday at the city-owned farm that supplies power for Summerside, triggering a voluntary evacuation. City officials say the fire was still active on Monday afternoon and that fire crews would likely be on the scene into the night. It says the solar farm opened in 2024 and has a capacity of 21.6 megawatts. A Canadian tourist is reported to be in good health after his yacht was found by Australian rescuers partially submerged in a remote part of the Indian Ocean. Dan Gillis is the manager of the Australian Maritime Safety Authority Rescue Coordination Centre in Canberra. In a video statement, he says the yachtsman twice failed to check in with family in Canada on Sunday, and his brother contacted authorities in Australia.
8: Once we confirmed the information, we tasked our Perth-based Challenger to relocate and then conduct a radar search for the vessel. The location that the vessel was last known to be in is very isolated. The yacht was on its way from Darwin to Christmas Island, and the last known position that we were given for the vessel was around about 1,000 kilometres to the northwest of Broome, a very isolated, very remote part of the world.
5: The sailor was in good condition and was to be taken back to the Australian city of Darwin. This is the Canadian Press. In sports, the Toronto Blue Jays lost a heartbreaker in Sacramento. Jeff McNeil hit a two-out single in the ninth inning to score the winning run as the Athletics edged the Blue Jays 6-5. The Jays had tied the game in the top of the inning with a home run by Andrés Giménez, but couldn't hold the lead. The Jays had trailed 5-1 after five innings and committed three errors. The good news for Jays fans is that Cleveland lost as well in Baltimore, so Toronto remains one game behind the Guardians for the final AL wildcard berth. In CFL action on Labor Day Monday, Chad Kelly threw for 319 yards and three touchdowns, and the Toronto Argonauts blitzed the Hamilton Tigercats 37-22. Earlier, running back Justin Rankin's 50-yard carry scored the winning touchdown for the Edmonton Elks in a 38-28 victory over the host Calgary Stampeders.
9: We're a 60-minute team, like whatever it takes. It doesn't always look the prettiest. It's not always the sexiest, but we always find a way to win.
5: From the Canadian Press, I'm Karen Rebo.
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1: Ah, yes, the late Dolly Parton joining in on our Labor Day festivities. She was one heck of a person, I'll tell you that. We're going to come back in a moment with John Rhodes, the crypto hunter, and talk about reptoids and humanoids next on Coast to Coast AM. Sea Crane has what you need to stay ready when severe weather knocks out your power. 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
15: As you know, it's been an interesting development recently in the news, you know, in regards to, you know, disclosure and what people have brought up as issues of conversation that haven't even been broached before. And I'm pretty excited about that. Even if nothing is revealed to us, just the fact that we've changed the language in ufology and in the human experience, wondering where these creatures might be, because now they're saying, well, they're obviously not human, but that doesn't mean that they're extraterrestrial either. So it's a very interesting development in our discussions with the government, which I'm not personally involved in, but I'm just saying it, you know, at the higher levels and bringing it out to the public's awareness, it's just made major leaps.
1: Why is the government even finally releasing what they have released to date, John? Why do you think that?
15: I think it's just a slow drizzle of information that's supposed to overwhelm us. It's like the government giving us millions of documents and expecting us to be able to read it or even have an AI to read it. It's not really possible. I think it's just the drizzle of information coming out that's a desensitization process. And I'm just getting a feeling sooner or later that there is going to be presented some sort of an extraterrestrial, maybe not a contact or something, but the presentation of an extraterrestrial threat in order to unify a world order. and bring everybody together under one law, one representation, because it might be, even in a peaceful contact, that the aliens themselves, as we know them to be, may actually say we cannot go into different agreements with everybody, so we need one voice for one world, so you guys have to figure it out. And I think under those constraints and that kind of shock and awe, I think it would really motivate people to change the world in some fantastic but very scary ways.
1: John, why are you labeled the controversial UFO researcher?
15: Well, I think it's because in the beginning, my focus was more in cryptozoology, and I started talking about beings that were of Earth origin that had reached an intelligence, perhaps. And that didn't really make cryptozoologists feel happy, because anytime you start talking that way, they're so desperate to be taken seriously in the field of investigations that they want to distance themselves from somebody saying something like that. So, and in addition to that, we have people who are always using the terms extraterrestrial, and that was very difficult to break through over the years, because everybody was focused on beings coming from off our planet and instead of on our planet. And that was very, I guess, a maverick approach from that I was taking compared to what everybody else was doing in ufology. So I was really, and I still am, just kind of an outsider. So I'm looking in. I'm a witness to history at this point, because, as you know, we've been in discussions for many, many, many years about this subject matter, and people all over the world are acting like they've just discovered it. And there's people now talking about, oh, I just discovered this the other day. That kind of social reaction is bound to take place. But it's important for us to recognize what really happened in the past and how it developed, because I think we're coming into a time in which we may actually have contact between species. I hope that I'm alive to actually eyewitness that day occurring.
1: I hope you are, too, because you deserve it, my friend. What got you involved in the first place with the reptoid subject? How'd you come into that?
15: Originally, I was just meeting people and hearing stories taking place. I just needed something as a break, and I went into talk to people who were listening to UFOs and everything. And I started noticing a pattern in which one or two of them would pull me aside and say something about a species that they didn't want to talk to anybody else about because it was so different. And I heard that enough from different groups that I started moving from one group to another, chasing down a pattern that I thought I was feeling and sensing. And it just developed more and more. And when I started discovering the work of paleontologist Dale Russell, who basically took the advanced dinosaur of named Troodon and advanced it morphologically through time, forward through time, to show that where it was physically headed, he arrived at this upright model that looked what you could describe as a reptilian humanoid. And he said that if they had not died out 65 million years ago, that eventually, if mammals didn't become what we were, that these beings may have evolved a humanoid shape as well, because the humanoid form may be something that's not so unusual in the universe.
1: Who coined the phrase reptoid? Did that come from you?
15: Yeah, I reptilian humanoid, it was too long dribbling off the tongue all the time. So just in short, I called them reptoids. It made sense, you know, but of course, over the years, you know, competitive researchers developed their own terminology and their own names for these beings. And of course, that's just no different than history. When you look back in history, all around the world, the cultures, ancient cultures reported similar type of beings and recorded them in their own myths and their own legends. And they all had different names, you know, so it's just, again, one magnitude, the same measurement, you know.

0: really changed everybody's heads and turned them around in towards outer space was, of course, the sightings that Kenneth Arnold had. And then everybody was looking upwards. And it was very difficult since that time to be able to get people to cast their eyes down towards the Earth, because you might be imagining what's available out there, and scientists aren't going to tell you, even if they knew. But if you start looking on your own planet, to where we've only discovered about maybe 18% of life at this point, that, you know, that there's a lot of life out there we have not met. And I guarantee you there are some big, big surprises out there. And it just, if there's small pocket civilizations, perhaps, that have been ancient and have retreated under the earth during surface devastations in antiquity. So we have no idea really what's underneath the surface of the planet. And the government doesn't really want us to venture in there. So they want us to be disposable on the outside like a human shield.
1: Might this also tie into the hollow earth theory?
0: Yes and no. You know, there's a lot of people that believe that just like a geode can form, the earth would also maybe form also with a hollow interior. Even centrifuge would spin from an inner core, the heavier iron and atoms outwards. So you'd get a more dense crust forming, and the lighter density materials would be internal and subjected to great heat. And during the times of millions and millions of years of this happening, you know, these pocket little bubble packs and volcanoes and tunnels and systems have opened up all over the earth. 1/2000th of this earth's surface has an opening underground. And I think it was, remember years ago, we had, you had her talk on the air, the gal that was the caver down in Mexico. That went down there, and she went down like 2 or 3 ropes depths, and she found tracks underground that were reptilian, but the surprise was there was no sign of that dragging a tail. So the scientists had that were underground there had thought that maybe this was a bipedal creature. So these are the kind of reports that scientists get that they just hold close to the chest, because once they start talking, it's not beneficial to them. Dale Russell came up with the dinosauroid thought experiment. You know, I was in conversations with him in the earliest development of my research, and he told me it was just not economically, economically sound to continue the line of research that I was in. And it was really because there's pressures to not go there from all directions. And when I was first looking into the reptilian thing, the most interesting thing I found was that I never seemed to find any kind of outside pressure until I started dealing with the fact that I was presenting them from a terrestrial point of view. Then all of a sudden, I started having people around me that were locked into certain security channels and stuff like that, that I had known through family contacts and stuff, just start backing away. And they didn't want anything to discuss, because it was a touchy subject. And you know, I can understand that. At one point, you know, I had death threats coming to me, and I had to go to the FBI down in Las Vegas about them, because they were coming over the internet, and I explained to them what was happening. Jeez. And it, you know, during the early research of that, it earned no respect, because their attitude with me was, what do you expect?
1: What kind of person would be making death threats to you? Some wacko?
0: Well, you know, some people who are religiously invested feel that this reptilian humanoid form has something to do with the devil or demons. You remember when disclosure discussion started talking about the four alien types, when the reptilian alien was brought up as one of the four types, immediately there were reactions in religious areas, and the whole subject matter was written off as demonic. And then I think that was from our vice president. So we have to be careful, because some people may give up reason when they're scared. And it's not, we understand demonic possessions can take place, but one of the most important things is we have a physical world. We need to determine what's going on to protect it, and who is it that we live with. And perhaps we need to get used to other creatures that have gained intelligence before we deserve the right to reach out and have contact with something that's off our planet. We don't know how they think.
1: Now, what would the interdimensional

0: rational hypothesis consist of?
1: Tricky one. Okay, so when you look at the myths and you start gathering together with the research and you start thinking, what's the trail and where does it lead between all of it? It looks like maybe perhaps a long time ago there was, and I'm reaching out there. Okay, this is just, I'm just subjecting myself to imagining it, what it would be like. An alien species out there got into that was mainly reptilian humanoid, lived on the planet prior to human occupation or human evolution, where we reached the level that we have. And that something devastating happened, and that most of them died, thrusting their souls out of their body into another dimension nearby, which we call death. And it was overwhelmed with souls on that side, and they found it impossible to be able to physicalize themselves in our dimension again. And they were trapped out there. Some people believe this is where demons may come from.
0: Mm-hmm.
1: It's something that's trying to break through. And it's interesting. It's scary if you think of it that way. But I remember years ago, this was like 95, 94, 95, I was dating this gal and she had a friend, and her friend brought her boyfriend over and they had dinner with us. And the boyfriend, who we had known before, was very sad. And it turns out that his daughter had died, and we saw them maybe about 2 years later and we had dinner, and then he seemed fine. And we said, well, how did you recover so strong? How did you recover like that? And he goes, well, you know, my job is pruning garden in a churchyard. And he says, and I was thinking about my daughter. I was pruning these roses, and all of a sudden I found myself in another place. It was strange. It was a town's public square, a small village square, and there was a fountain, and I was sitting on the edge of the fountain, and my daughter was sitting with me, and everybody was dressed in robes, and they were walking about, and she's talking to me and asking me not to be sorrowful, because where everybody goes is so beautiful that that's why nobody really wants to come back. And she said she's very happy there, and she wanted him to rest his sorrow. And then as he was telling us over dinner, this event, he started looking strange. I said, well, what's wrong? And he goes, well, something really strange. Now, these people knew nothing about my interests. He said, when I was looking at her, her eyes had vertical slit pupils like a snake.
0: Oh, boy.
1: And he says, and then ever since that happened, he says, I was completely and totally at peace. Okay, this is the strength of a spiritual, psychologically spiritual, psycho-spiritual event that takes place, in which just the imagery overlay over a human form had somebody react so strongly that they pulled him out of a deep sorrow like that.
0: It didn't
1: and
0: scare
1: this
0: him,
1: person,
0: huh?
1: Of course, it didn't scare him at all. You know, so it's very interesting, because you have to wonder what's going on. And you know, there is a deep part of the human brain that we inherited from the reptiles before we were mammals. And that means there's some sort of a reach back in that genetic consciousness. And sometimes that can unveil itself before us. And some people believe these are physical encounters when they're actually projections from their own imagination. And they're very difficult to tell apart, because the people who have them in the dream state are very invested emotionally in the experience, just as what they are when they're physical. But it's very hard to determine which are real and which aren't, because we have been informed and we have looked at the reports that these beings have technology that enables them to change the density of their atomic form and move through solid matter. So you cannot hurt them. You cannot imprison them. You cannot do anything. And this is, of course, falls along with the reports, which I know you've heard about, people saying, well, I was horizontal and I saw the ceiling moving and I realized they were taking me out, but there was no stretcher, but we went through a wall. And then you've heard those stories yourself.
0: Yep.
1: So there's some sort of technology out there that enables an advanced civilization to change atomic matter so it doesn't have any weight. Well, we know they're doing something strange with craft. So they probably experiment in all kinds of ways, including creating some sort of an exotic dolly or forklift that's made of electromagnetic energy. So it's very difficult to tell which of these reports are real and which aren't, especially now, because there's been so much social contamination with people who are just writing books and making up stories that the real research starts fading out and getting washed away. And so it's right now, it's an experience for all of us to sit back and see what the government's going to say next. Yeah, I'm concerned that, you know, the pro-military industrial congressional complex and science complex is going to look at this as an opportunity to maybe have some sort of a global conflict and out of it, you know, thin the crowd a little bit and make the shock and awe have us all think of a new world as well as a new world order. And I think we might just kind of be in, we might be the actors and the actresses, the unwilling and unknown actors and actresses in the whole game plan.
0: And of course, you got the title Crypto Hunter. How did that come about?
1: Only because I was trying to have everybody stick. Remember, when I was talking, there was nobody talking about an advanced intelligent animal being civilization here. Everybody was talking about lost civilizations and stuff like that. The crypto was on because I was into cryptozoology. The crypto was the word meaning hidden. And that's why I not only study this subject matter, I'm holding on to secrets more scary, more dangerous than you can possibly imagine. This is pale in comparison, but this one is coming to life now before our very eyes.
0: When we come back, John, we'll talk more about your work as a crypto hunter right here on Coast to Coast AM.
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1: We'll take your calls next hour with John Rhodes as we talk about the Crypto Hunter, so make sure you're part of the program. 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
4: Whether it's physical activity, obesity, diet, smoking, low on hormones, stress, sleep disorders, or your age, can be supported by reducing inflammation and aiding the body to heal itself appropriately. 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
1: I assume you think most of these reptoids are terrestrial bound. Is that correct?
10: Well, I'm thinking that we're dealing with mostly an Earth species that either evolved here or some of them may have come from other planets, because it's not impossible to believe that reptilians could come from other planets, but it's improbable. The weight of it is more aiming in a terrestrial point of view. And I think this is why, over the years, we've been misdirected. It's a classic magician's trick where they hold their hand in the air and they're getting everybody to look at it. And then the other hand is actually reaching in his back pocket, pulling the next trick out or putting the ping pong ball away or something. So it's, when they get us to look always outside, and there's nobody that's going to be able to tell us what's going on, and we can't find out for ourselves, we're missing out on a great adventure as well as a possibility that we should look to see what is here. Now, what if an alien species landed here 10,000 years ago? By now, they would call themselves Terrans. It doesn't mean that they were naturally Terran. It means that their population base may, or a group of them may have landed here or come here, but they would perceive themselves that way. So we have to look at this with more gray instead of just black and white, the whole subject matter. And that's where we are now, is exploring the conversation, and the new terminology is coming up, and it's quite exciting. You know, when we realize that we've never been alone, you know, you look back at those ancient books, even like the Bible, talking about a serpent walking in upright in the Garden of Eden. And the older books do say that he had arms and legs of a man. We forget that. That was comfortably taken out of the work because it just didn't make sense, I guess, in the old days or even nowadays. But that's the way it was written. So something was communicating with us. The ancients used to say there was, after times of devastation, Madame Blavatsky and others have talked about the ancient scriptures talking about the sons of serpents coming down and becoming teachers to mankind after a civilization has been mostly destroyed. And this seems to be a cyclical thing. So it might be that we have small pocket populations come out from underground after big devastations, and they kind of say, hey, it's an open zoo out there. That's from their point of view. And they're saying, look, we can move these people around. We can befriend them. We can teach them some stuff. And then after a while, go back underground and then remain hidden. And it seems to be that's what the ancient stories kind of set the whole thing up with, you know, that we are on this planet. And at one time, somebody said the reptilian humanoids have to stay separate from us. And we were cast underground. I don't think you were, even though you, George, are somewhere deep underground.
1: Right.
10: But but some of them were cast underground and to the endless tunnels that go around the planet. And at a certain time, there's some sort of super intelligence or super being or something that's supposed to come back. And only then are we supposed to have a reunion. But it looks like that time and that time for a reunion is actually getting closer and closer.
1: Describe, if you can, what this non-human intelligence could really look like. Kind of paint us a picture, John.
10: Hominid, you know, four limbs like we have, two arms, legs, two legs, a head. Different than us because they, while we have flesh, they have scales. And they retain a serpentine or reptilian physical characteristic, maybe 6.5 to 7.5 to 8 foot tall, a big chest, very wide chest, like 32-inch chest. They're very wide. some of them. Just maybe some of these people we've met have only encountered some like real big military types. But that's been reported. And they have three fingers and one opposable thumb. They have scales all over themselves, but they have larger scales around their chest and the larger body parts, while around their eyes and nasal openings, they have very, very fine scales. And they have large almond-shaped eyes with vertical slit pupils, two slits for a nose, no discernible ear. Perhaps a large scale is covering it like it does some reptiles and fish. Reptiles. And then we also have the idea that when these guys are in front of you, it's a startling thing to see, because even though you may have heard about it or anything, coming face to face with one is a different thing altogether. And this form is what's being reported now. But when you look at it and then look back through history, it's all aligned. And either somebody's in some gods under some psychological warfare with us all, thinking that, you know, aliens exist and they don't or something, or else God or the planet and nature and maybe some genetic experimentation by advanced beings have developed this planet filled with a variation of all kinds of humans. And I believe that each group may also have interactions with certain human groups, and they interact with them in medical ways and scientific ways without their knowledge. And this is probably all agreed upon with our government, only because our government knows that even if they said no, they're going to be doing it anyway. And I have no doubt that we have probably had covert missions in places like that, or at least representation in their habitats as well, to see how their civilization is, because we're only seeing perhaps representation by scientists and military. We haven't seen their offspring. We haven't seen the females. We haven't seen what it's like for a family group to be together. But we can only imagine that they socialize and they have all these different ways of beings that have developed over thousands and thousands of years in the undisturbed underworld. And it's going to be very, very interesting to see how we're going to deal with that. I've often thought how first contact might, how do you desensitize a population to meeting reptilian beings? And I came up with the idea that maybe we need some sort of an AI goggles, like VR goggles, where we are actually seeing reptoids in their environment while they're seeing us in ours face to face. So it's almost like having a face to face encounter, and you have to get used to that, because a lot of people would have negative reactions. I mean, psychological reactions that turn into an emotional chaos upon seeing this. And I'm sure there's been some soldiers and some military that have had to go in and I'm sure there's a process of desensitization for them as well.
1: Why does it appear that they hide from us or we can't find them?
10: Well, maybe it's because maybe we need to turn that question around. Maybe it's like, what benefit is that for them to be found?
1: Oh, you know, probably not much. Not on our end.
10: Not much. Look what we've done. Look what we are as a species. We won't even give family rights to animals like pets and stuff like that. And other, what we call undeveloped nations, they've said downright, you can't be cruel to an animal. It's no longer a bicycle or a possession. It's a family member. So if you're cruel to an animal, you better be ready to meet the judge. Go ahead.
1: How advanced, John, might they be?
10: Well, based on Moore's law, where, you know, progression doubles on itself like that at a recognizable rate until it starts to peter out, you know, over a while, even 50 years would be developing technologies that would be hard for us to recognize. 50 years ago, could you show somebody a cell phone? They'd look, oh, that's like Star Trek. That's even, well, this was before Star Trek was made. So you can imagine if they're 100 years or even 500 years based on Moore's law, how advanced are they? And did they have contact with other civilizations and do trade of technologies and stuff like that? That's what awaits us. This whole world could change like nobody can ever imagine. Everything has been carefully controlled. And it's to get us, I believe, to this state. Actually, I believe it was to get us to 2020.
1: Do they have craft?
10: That was a date. That was the date. Yes, they have craft, just like we do. But of course, you remember going from 80,000 feet to sea level in less than a second, that's like 50,000 miles an hour.
1: That's huge.
10: So a human body could not take that, especially coming to a dead stop. Just G-force itself would crush you. So either the craft are AI driven, or, I mean, like drones, or they've managed to, again, if they found a way of manipulating atomic density, then if they change their atomic density inside the craft and the craft with it, then that does away with a lot of different principles of physics that we think about, including inertia. And that's maybe how craft can come to a dead stop instead of having to slow down, or how it can take a corner. So, wow. You know, come on. In 1952, they flew over the White House. They couldn't be chased away. They were demonstrating air superiority over the White House. Just think about that for a minute. Okay? Unbelievable.
1: But you don't think that's coming from an extraterrestrial source, do you?
10: Well, it could be. I'm not going to rule it out. But again, all the evidence seems to point to Earth. Everybody goes, hey, these parts, you know, they're associated with a craft, you know, with a UFO event. And then you get the scientists coming back saying, it's not extraterrestrial because all these things are found on Earth. Well, if you have an advanced civilization living on Earth, they're going to use the same elements we have on Earth and the same minerals and everything. So, of course, it's not going to look extraterrestrial.
1: We have like 8 billion people on this planet, John. How many are there of these humanoids?
10: I just can't imagine. I think we're in a population explosion that's been just unbelievable. I don't know. I mean, I can imagine that they have gone under, if they have had prior civilizations, those beings would have encountered the same kind of problems we did in developing civilizations. We had to go through the same lessons, I would think. But of course, we don't know what they think because their brains are not mammalian. And so their perceptions and the way they think or the way they communicate can be so much more different that we just can't probably even perceive some of the sciences that they may be able to understand or even think or perceive.
1: Have they been around, though, since the beginning of our time?
10: They may have been around longer than us. Okay. There was a part of the myth story is that a long time ago, this was a dinosaur reptilian planet and right. Evolved beings existed, and that something happened on Mars, and the beings on Mars were not exactly reptilian. They were more human. They were like the Mars man, the perfect symmetrical face, the blonde hair, the very Romanesque look, and these beings thought of themselves as perfect. And there was some sort of devastation that blew off the atmosphere of Mars and devastated it, and the ones that survived were living underground, and then they took to traveling to Earth for refuge. And that the beings, the reptoids on Earth said, that's fine, you can be up here, and we'll be separated, and that's that. But the Mars men came down here, and they found these hominids, and they wanted to train them to be slaves because that's where they came from. But they couldn't bring their slaves with us. Most of their slaves were left off the spaceship when it left. So they got here, and then they set up shop. And the two have been going at each other in a way for many, many years. And this is where you come up with this almost the myth of the symbolism of like Joseph Campbell would say, the serpent and the bird myth. There's the dove, and then there's the serpent. We even see that in the Bible, the dove of peace, the serpent, the deceiver. Mm-hmm. And we see in India the Garuda bird, which is like the peacock, and then against the serpent, and they are enemies of each other. The peacock's very interesting in the fact that it expands its fan of wing feathers, and when it does, it looks like it has lots of eyeballs. What a good thing to scare a snake, since it has its own penetrating eyes, but I'm sure it's not going to put up with that. So you see all these myths, including, and what's happened is the bird myth turned into the eagle myth, and the dove of peace became the predatory eagle, and the Roman world and took over our government. That's where we get the eagle, because everything's presented under the eagle, and only the one eye of the eagle, very, very Egyptian, Osiris. And we see even the CIA has the eagle with only one eye looking down. And these are symbols that have penetrated our society and are used in order to manipulate us and for people to seek their identities on, no different than in ancient world, they'd have dragons on their shields or on the bows of their ships.
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8: From the National Newsroom of the Canadian Press, I'm Karen Rebo. Canada's counter-tariffs took effect at 12:01 this morning on nearly $28 billion worth of U.S. products. Here's Canadian Press reporter Don Mitchell.
9: The tit-for-tat measures were announced by Prime Minister Mark Carney after trade talks with Washington broke down last month. The hope was to avoid American threats of tariffs on some $28 billion in Canadian goods, with the Trump administration citing trade irritants with Ottawa. Those U.S. levies have since gone into effect.
8: Quebec-based aerospace giant Bombardier is playing defense after U.S. President Trump made the company the latest target of his anti-Canada campaign. Among several trolling social media posts and rants yesterday, Trump threatened to block sales from Bombardier in the U.S. unless the company builds its planes there. Well, Bombardier hit back, saying it's already a strong contributor to the American aerospace industry. In a statement, the company listed thousands of jobs at more than 20 locations across the U.S. and a supply chain that includes 2,800 American firms in 47 states. 25 years on, aviation insiders say the 9/11 terror attacks shook the sector to its core, bringing some airlines to their knees and leaving executives and workers to navigate an upended industry with no preparation or precedent. Then Air Canada CEO Robert Milton says the immediate aftermath left him wondering whether air travel as a business would vanish.
10: It was so foreign. It was so outrageous. It was so draconian, tumultuous, that no thought escaped one's imagination. You know, would the industry ever function again? Would there be an industry? You know, again, at that moment, you know, you were wondering, were there going to be further events around the world?
8: The September 11th attacks involved hijacked planes that hit the World Trade Center, the Pentagon, and a field in Pennsylvania. It triggered a short-term plunge in demand that brought on the collapse of the country's second biggest airline, Canada 3000. It also contributed to Air Canada's decision to file for bankruptcy protection in 2003. And a Canadian tourist is in good health after his yacht was found partially submerged in a remote part of the Indian Ocean.
11: The Australian Maritime Safety Authority says the man was traveling from Darwin on the northern tip of Australia to Christmas Island. They say the yachtsman didn't check in with family in Canada, so his brother called for help. Searchers found the partially submerged catamaran in ocean waters far from the island. The man, meanwhile, was found in the vessel's dinghy and brought on board a rescue helicopter. Dan Gillis speaks for the safety authority.
12: Wonderful to be able to provide assistance to this Canadian sailor who got into trouble in a very remote part of the world.
11: Gillis says the sailor had no medical issues and was to be taken back to Darwin. Aaron Sousa, The Canadian Press.
8: This is The Canadian Press. In sports, the visiting teams posted key wins in Labor Day Monday's CFL action. The second-place Toronto Argonauts beat the third-place Hamilton Tiger Cats 37-22 to solidify their playoff position in the East. The Edmonton Elks improved their lead atop the West Division to 9-3 with a 38-28 win in Calgary over the Stampeders. The Stamps squandered an 18-point lead early in the second half. Stamps quarterback Vernon Adams Jr. was disappointed.
4: We're a good team too, so we just have to finish. You know, we had a lead, and we just got to take care of that.
8: The Toronto Blue Jays committed three errors and lost 6-5 to the Athletics in Sacramento. Home runs from Alejandro Kirk, Kaz Okamoto, and then a ninth inning homer from Andrés Giménez tied the game at 5, but an A's infield single drove in the winning run in the bottom of the ninth. The Blue Jays remain one game behind Cleveland for the last American League wildcard spot. From the Canadian Press, I'm Karen Rebeau.
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1: And, of course, this hour we'll take your calls with the crypto hunter John Rhodes right here on Coast to Coast AM. 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
11: Lowered to great extent. And there was their naval navigation colleges basically set up, and like in Portugal and stuff, where navigators would come from all around the world and learn how to, the secrets to navigating. And I like, I'm very interested in that kind of thing. And I actually made some really great breakthrough discoveries that I'll be talking about soon enough. It's going to be very interesting because they're much more provable than even reptoids. So it'll be very interesting to see how the public responds. Really, I've just been kicking back, and I live up near Yosemite, so I've been just packing the car every time the fire breaks out up here. That's what's been keeping me busy.
1: All right, good. You had said earlier that the reptoids are probably not demonic, but is it conceivable that in the beginning of the Bible, where we talk about Satan, he kind of looks like a reptilian, doesn't he?
11: Yeah, but it, you know, I just wonder about that, you know, because the it's striking how they pick a form like a reptilian humanoid to have interactions with Adam and Eve. There was a lot of other animals out there, and it seems to me that the early religions were aware of something going on, and I just don't know to what extent they had contact. I think it's very probable that they did have some sort of contact like we're happening, but couldn't quite put their finger on it. But they were more accepting of it because there wasn't an idea. In ancient times, you know, they didn't have a concept of really evil. They just thought nature was nature and things were just good and bad. But they didn't have an idea of a consciousness of singularity of evil. That was a later construct. And when you have that, it puts us in psychological unbalance. It's like when you start telling people that all the reptilians are bad, what's going to happen? You're going to have people have negative psychological reactions from that, but you're going to sell a lot of books. What's going to happen if you tell anybody that fear is coming their way? They're easier to manipulate. And so when you talk to cultures that are already assimilated to looking at a reptilian image, they're going to be far easier to adapt to an ability or a possibility that we may be having future contact with reptilian humanoids. We as Westerners, we're just not prepared for that. We've had years of television shows trying to show, you know, reptilian humanoids to everybody. They have been on for decades and decades and decades. And like I said, the time I really got into feeling pressure around me from people who didn't want to have too much to do with me anymore is when I started advancing the terrestrial hypothesis of reptilian humanoid beings. And I think that the reason for that is that something was very sensitive and I was getting into areas that the government would probably not have preferred us venture into. But here we are years later, and now they're talking about it all over the world. So they're just going to have to deal with it. I wanted to make sure that in the pursuit of decades of television work and everything, I made sure that we got the word out that we could be set up for a conflict only because that's been preset as a great enemy of humankind. And we have to be careful of falling into that trap.
1: All right, let's go to the phones. Let's start with Dustin in Georgia, east of the Rockies. Welcome to the program. Hi, Dustin.
10: Hey, how you, George, and how are you, Crypto Hunter?
11: Hey, Dustin.
10: Hey, so how versed are you, or how versed are your peers that are close to you in the subject of Bigfoot or the like?
11: Well, my focus has been primarily on reptilian humanoids. So, but I know that they do cross over. When I was working with Sheriff Liston Truesdale down in Bishopville, South Carolina, when he was having the lizard man encounters down there, we often had people come up and say, well, no, it's not a lizard man. It's a Bigfoot. And it, you know, so it was kind of interesting because, you know, it shared both mammalian and reptilian form. But I think that what we were hearing or seeing from reports were that there was some sort of a tall reptilian creature that may have been putting animal skins around him so he could blend in into the background and not be seen as much, like somebody would be putting on a coat or something like that with animal skins to blend in. But I haven't been doing very much research on Bigfoot. I have a very open mind. I think that we have absolutely something's out there. There have been too many eyewitnesses that are above reproach that have seen

0: explained. But that's, of course, all internalized. So it's very difficult. But we haven't seen anything like that at all. We haven't had any reports of that. Not one.
1: Let's go to Thomas.
0: One that carries the weight of science. What was that? I'm sorry?
1: Let's go to Thomas in La Jolla, California now. Go ahead, Tom.
2: Hi, George. I thank you and Tom Danheiser for accepting my call. And I want to thank you, George, and your staff for being live on Labor Day. Thank you very much.
1: Thank you, sir.
2: And that's John Rhodes,
0: yes, sir.
2: Very refreshing. Well, you're adding to the conversation, and I really respect the research that you're bringing to the table here.
0: Well, I very much appreciate that.
2: Well, thank you, John. And I wanted to ask you, John, about it seems to me, I'm going to ask you if you could connect the dots between dragons and reptoids. To me, it seems like they would be the same. But dragons have been seen and reported on worldwide. India, they call them Nagas. They've been reported dragons in China, definitely in Japan. Definitely dragons have been reported in Mexico, Central America, and I'm talking hundreds of years ago, thousands of years ago type of thing. In Europe, all the monasteries recorded events of encounters with dragons and, you know, the church sending out hunting parties to hunt down dragons. And they even have dragon relics in many of the monasteries. Mm-hmm. And then you have the image of dragons. I remember David Icke, Coast to Coast guest, did a video of where he videoed all the statues of dragons in London. And most of them were on the grounds of Buckingham Palace, you know, and it made you wonder, like, why were the royal family, why are they so interested in dragons? You know, you see what I mean? So it seems to me that dragons have been sighted worldwide for thousands of years, that maybe they're another form of reptoid. And I was wondering if you would connect the dots of that, of these sightings in India, China, Japan, Europe, Mexico, Central America, etc.
0: Okay, it's a really good question. First of all, we have to think of what a dragon is. A dragon is a combined form between a bird and a serpent. So you have the two opposing symbols unified in one. And the dragon has been long associated with wisdom. As a matter of fact, I think there's a term in the dictionary of a person that is a wise person that gives out knowledge, and they're called dragomen or dragoman. And it's got the root of dragon in it. And that in ancient times, when they didn't have television, people around the world in their tribes would take hallucinogenics. And when the hallucinogenics would give them visions, they felt connected with God. During bad weather times or when there were droughts, only the shaman got the drugs. And then he became the conduit between the voice of God and man. And he became powerful in his tribe. And then enough of that occurred to where it stimulated the internal imagery of the serpent and the snake in people psychologically, and they felt in total balance with themselves afterwards, and they embraced the serpent image because it made them feel powerful, wise, and strong. It wasn't as if they were just, I don't believe, it was they were saying, we're from an evil thing and we're just presenting all this evil out there to scare people. No, they told us to be scared of it. They told us slaves, the chattels, the people that were the unwanted. They told us to

0: to be frightened of that while they fully embraced it, because it gave them endued them with psychological power, a feeling of being powerful. And that's why you see that image being used across time. The dragon in itself is an amazing kind of a creature. I believe that there's a mix of myth and legend that have backing of perhaps some sort of surviving pterodactyl life forms on Earth from underground caverns or caves that may come out occasionally, just like the Circadia on time cycles. Of course, they've done films about that. So I think that, you know, we're actually talking about something that has been manipulated through time by the people who are trying to push us around, and they're trying to steal the psychological power from us by making us be afraid. They come to us with a problem that doesn't really exist, along with a solution that they want to sell you.
1: John, how much of this is a sinister notion, a plan, perhaps?
0: A sinister notion of
1: this whole concept. What if there's?
0: I don't know.
1: A trick.
0: Well, I don't think so. I think it's true. I honestly do. I mean, I've told you myself for years I wouldn't really just, you know, talk about any kind of experience I had, because I've been involved with this for so long that I wouldn't believe anything that ever occurred to me. But I had my one encounter, and it was quite shocking. I would think I would be prepared for it more than a lot of other people, but I wasn't. I handled it, but at the same time, it was something that made me realize, it put me in the position of other people in their shoes when it happened to them. So it made me empathize with them greatly. But because of my research and looking into the subject matter, I was led down a pathway of education that exposed me to human history and psychology, as well as mythology and all these other teachings that have helped me kind of grasp an idea a little bit more about what might be going on, because it's not just black and white. The most important thing is that when you bring common sense conversation to a subject like reptilian humanoids, like I have over the years, not expounding on, oh, everybody's a shapeshifter, oh, that guy's over there, I saw him, and he's going to eat the blood of a child or something. All of that hype, when you push that aside, this has the weight of evidence more so than anything else that points in an extraterrestrial direction, and it deserves our attention. We have to stop being, misaligned. We have to start developing a language, even in the conversations with authorities like we are now, expressing a terrestrial hypothesis possibility, because we've been told all along that there is no extraterrestrial threat, but they have never said there is no other terrestrial threat. They have said that we know it's not the government. We know it's not our government or anybody else's government. And we know it's not extraterrestrial. Well, how can you know it's not extraterrestrial if you don't know who it is?
1: Good point. Let's go west of the Rockies. Linda's with us in Spokane, Washington. Hi, Linda.
2: Hi, George. Thank you for getting me in. Thank you. I wanted to ask John, what about the Palladians, the Arcturians, Lyrians, the Nordics, the Greys, the Mantis, etc.? Are they all related to the two groups, Martians or Reptoids? And also, is the Phoenix bird a myth, or is it related somehow to the Reptoid race? And what about the unicorn, and who are the Arcturians?
1: All right, John, we got a minute and a half. Go ahead.
0: Oh boy, thank you. what happens to all the others? There's probably, if there's Reptoids, there most likely is a vast array of other intelligent humanoid forms that have a mix of different types of species in them as well. And somebody has come along and they've been doing some experimentation, or the nature of evolution itself has all pushed us into the hominid direction, and evolution favors intelligence. So eventually, given enough million years, intelligence is going to develop. And as far as the Arcturians and everybody else, we'll just have to wait for that kind of conversation to open up. But I think once we get past the idea of meeting one or two species, I think that it might soften the shock, you know, meeting a whole bunch. And we may actually be headed in that direction. That would be fascinating, don't you think?
1: And John, you believe that besides terrestrial humanoids and reptoids, that there are extraterrestrial creatures out there, don't you?
0: Oh, I most certainly do. And they're going to look entirely different than us, you know, because their physiologies are built under a different environment. They may not even be able to survive too long on our planet. But once we get some sort of a camera set up and a telephone, I think the possibilities are boundless.
1: We're going to come back and take final calls with John Rhodes, the Crypto Hunter, in just a moment on Coast to Coast AM.
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1: 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And then later on, Richard Lawrence joins us to talk about the extraterrestrial plan for world peace. We'll come back in a moment with John Rhodes and take final calls with him. Beyond Belief, that's another one of our television shows.
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1: Oh, that's a really good question. Might say you want to go out and get drinks tonight. You know, I don't know. I would probably ask him, what have they found to be one of the greatest mysteries that they have yet to have answers for?
2: On this planet, do you mean?
1: Anywhere. I would like to find out what an advanced civilization thinks about mystery and what is wondrous to them compared to us. We have to put ourselves almost in the native point of view, looking at the people breaching the forest wall and introducing themselves with much more advanced technology and a different way of thinking. I would also ask if they believe in a creator.
2: That's a great question. Do they believe in God, a creator?
1: Right. I can't imagine that they all think the same way. I mean, there must be other species must have wondered the same thing over and over and over again. And I'm sure their sciences have probably a lot more answers than we would probably like to hear, because human beings love mysteries. Sometimes if you answer the mystery with a solution, you're not the most favored person at the dinner table.
2: So a few days ago, John, I was thinking that this is all so marvelous, this universe, the stars, the planets, life. It just can't be an accident.
1: I don't think it's an accident as well. I think that probably in our human experience is probably just one little sliver of an experience. If you think about it, as we get older, time goes faster and faster as the older that we get, and we realize that what we're really are, even if you're lucky enough to live 70 years, that's nothing in the span of billions of years. And I know that there's an existence beyond the physical space, because I've accidentally left my body once in an astral form, in an astral manner. So I know that our consciousness goes with us afterwards. It doesn't lay there on the ground in our flesh, and our perceptions continue. And so, and most likely, if we have no physical forms and we're energy beings ourselves, then there is no such thing as death, because energy always just continues. It just transforms.
2: Let's go to the phone. John in Wisconsin. John, go ahead.
17: Hello, George. Hello, John. Brief comment and a question, please.
2: Sure.
17: John, you're very well versed on the subject, more so than anybody I've ever heard. My question is, what is your biggest barrier of getting support from your work? Is it from the faith base, the political base, the scientific base, or all of the above? And George, thank you for taking my call.
1: It's super question. I'm glad you answered it, as a matter of fact, because I was hoping somebody would. What's the big obstacle? The largest obstacle that we find now is that so many people have heard about this subject matter tied to people that write books and make speeches and all of the nonsense that they've put out there, that it's very difficult for a sensible person to start grasping it. But once they do, they recognize that beyond all of the ridiculous talk, all of the claims, all of their eating our baby fears and things like that, underneath that, there's a common sense to it, that when people start listening, then they start recognizing there's something more to it. The biggest obstacle are the circus barkers out there who are expressly trying to promote fear rather than understanding and a potential for peace.
2: What was it, John, that got you into the reptoid belief theory?
1: I think two things that
14: come up over and over again. First of all, Dale Russell's work. Because when you have a scientist saying, look, the dinosaurs, if they had been allowed to change over years, would start looking at it more like humans. It starts to give weight to a conversation. In addition to that, years ago, I remember seeing an interview with Glenn Dennis, who is the mortician in Roswell. And he said that his nurse friend of his, who was present during the collection of the bodies, had given him a piece of paper and drew on it what the being's hand looked like. And what I noticed that were circular little pads on their fingertips. And I recognized right away that those circular little pads are the same things that lizards have on their fingertips to help them climb walls. And that's a terrestrial thing. And so maybe we're looking at a terrestrial issue going on here more than anything else. And the other third thing is that I felt a great deal of opposition, including Men in Black contact, when I started turning the corner and introducing the crypto-terrestrial point of view, the intelligent animals that live on our planet. Apparently that really didn't sit well with certain authorities. They didn't want to go in that direction, but I kept pushing it and pushing it and pushing it. And things got very, very interesting and difficult for me at times because of that. I mean, the one thing about going to the FBI because of the death threats, that was just one issue, but it was literally like Rosemary Guiley, our friend, she wrote an article for, I think it was Fate magazine, that said my work was like Sisyphus pushing a boulder uphill. And that's just the way I imagine my life at the age I am. And having seen it come to fruition like this with friends around me to experience it. And that means not only you and I and the speakers that we know involved in this conversation, but all the many, many, many people out there who share with us, who crowd around us at conferences, who share with their heart all their experiences and everything like that. I appreciate everybody, including the people that lent to this conversation, regardless of whether or not they gave credit to the people before them. They still pushed the conversation forward. And to them, I'm also very appreciative.
1: Let's go to John in Phoenix. Welcome to the show, John. Go ahead.
18: Hi. Thank you, George, for getting me in. Mr. Rhodes, there was a movie about, I think, 47 years ago that dealt in a nice light with these creatures. There's a movie named Gargoyles with Cornel Wilde, and I believe it was the first movie with Scott Glenn, and it shows them, you know, as, you know, with the females taking care of the eggs in their cave, the male of the species had wings. And I don't know if you, you know, it showed them in a different light as a familial thing where they were trying to get the skeleton back of one of their dead that was trying to be sold off at auction. And I was wondering about that. And secondly, wasn't it Project High Jump with Admiral Byrd, 1947? Where in Antarctica there were reptoids, and basically them and others basically told us to get out of Antarctica and don't come back. And that's all I wanted to pass on. Thank you very much.
14: Thank you very much. Yeah, I love the Gargoyles. It's one of my favorite movies. These are reptilian creatures that are in the high desert area living in underground caverns that put themselves at great risk to recover, like you said, the body of a colleague. And that really struck with me when I was younger watching that. I looked at that and I thought, well, that was fantastic because it's another one of those monster movies, you know, but I didn't quite understand it from the perspective as I do today. And I didn't appreciate it like I do today. And what was the second part of that question?
1: It had to do with the movie. Another movie. Well, you already talked about the Gargoyle one.
14: The Gargoyles, right. Any of those films that have characters like that, most of them are just a part of story and myth making. Another part of it is perhaps an intentional operation to desensitize humanity to an event that's coming up. And I wish them luck. I wish everybody luck. But I'm sorry. I didn't write the second part of that question down, and I'm terribly sorry I didn't get it. So Thank you. Please just come to my website, reptoids.com. Get in touch with me. I'd really appreciate hearing from people. All of you guys are my friends, and thank you for your support.
1: Let's go to Mayat in New York. Hello, Mayat.
19: Yes, hello, George. Thank you so much. John, my question is, and let me send some warm greetings to John from Renton, a great conversationalist and a sincere and good friend. First of all, David Icke, which Tom mentioned, also shares some of his experiences as regards seeing humans, or what we think of humans, as morphing into reptilians. And my question is, what is your take on that? And he also said this, the royal family and people who are in positions of ungodly power and control. So I'd like your take and takeaway as to what do you think that he came up with what he experienced. And I'll listen over the air. Thank you.
14: I think what we're looking at is that some people have seen people actually change shape, or literally change shape, their face shape. For a brief moment, they become something else, or for a brief second. I've actually had something like that happen in a certain way, but not with reptilian. I think that what happens is that there's a part of our brain that perceives if a person is trustworthy or not. And I think that sometimes when you run across people that you suddenly want to repel from, the brain kicks in and it does something like what is called an eidetic overlay. Now, that's just the same thing as children sitting over a little toy set that's got little people and everything, and they're moving it around. Well, in that child's mind, those people are alive. And actually, they say that in the child's imagination, they see them as living people. Okay. And what happens is that ability still is within us. And I think that sometimes we pick up on the energies of other people, and our intuition is trying to communicate with us that this person is not trustworthy. And this kind of thing happens. Now, remember, also with the shape-shifting issue, what people see doesn't necessarily mean that's what happened. They could say that I saw something shift shape, but also the children who saw the Mother Mary at Fatima, they were surrounded by thousands of people, yet nobody could see them except the children. So there's a perceptual thing here going on. In other words, can they allow certain people to see them and others not? And I'm not sure exactly if that can happen. I know that there was a friend of mine many years ago who said that his father worked in intelligence, and he, as a child, was privy to an experiment that the government had, in which he was in a small village square, like a town square. Somebody sitting with him from the military said, "Watch this. You're going to see something amazing." And then a vehicle pulled through, a Jeep, and it was blowing its horns. It was had a guy in the back throwing a 50 caliber and blowing rounds out of it. Yet nobody in the town square even turned once to look and see what the commotion was.
1: International line. Let's go to Don in Canada. Go ahead, Don.
20: Hi, George. Hi, John.
14: Hey,
20: John, I really like how well-rounded you are. You just observe and analyze and don't put anything into it. Anyway, for UFOs, I knew a guy in Germany. He was in a small town when they were developing them. I think the Germans had like 6 projects on the go at the same time, or maybe 7, and then they'd send somebody around to go visit each one. But the UFO that his 2 people that he knew were working on go from 0 to 60,000 feet so fast it would bend the airframe, because they hadn't developed the metal allergy yet, which they got from the Sanskrit text. And I've always been fascinated why what you were just talking about is what's happening and people can't see it. The one thing I noticed, though, is a lot of people say, like, I was looking at opening up the third eye. I've been working on it, but I haven't got it yet. Maybe I'm too old to teach a dog, old dog, new tricks. But even Jim Carrey, you talked about, once you open your third eye, you'll never see life the same again. So it's perception of reality. But what I find fascinating is how aliens can distort what we see. Like, it's like, are we not developed enough, or that kind of thing. The other thing I'll point out is, okay, so I have a farm with sheep and cattle on it. So it's my job to keep them fed, alive. Like, if they try to escape out of the pens all the time, I have to get rid of them. I have to constantly be on guard for predators and stuff. So I'm beginning to think that we're just somebody's sheep population. What the long-term idea is behind it, I'm not quite sure. But now I have, for my sheep, I have guard dogs. So I have to feed
1: them. That's the way to do it, to be sure. Mm-hmm. John, we are out of time, my friend. Thank you for everything.
14: Oh, no, okay. Thank you very much, George. It's been a blast as ever. It's 30 years of talk on your show, and it's just great.
1: We'll keep doing it, my friend. Stay healthy. John Rhodes, the Crypto Hunter. For Dan Galante, Tom Danheiser, Sue Trikas, Lex Lonehood, Sean Latasur, Alec Fernandez, Tim Banal, Mary Berry, George Knapp, and Richard Serrett. I'm George Norrie, somewhere out there on Coast to Coast AM. We'll see you on our next edition. Until then, be safe, everyone.

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15: Good morning, it's just past 5 o'clock. I'm James Foster with your CTV News Update. We've got clouds, we've got rain, already seeing it now. That's the story of the day. The only difference is where the temperatures will get up to, which for today, tomorrow, and Thursday, all in the low 20s with rain every day. If we're lucky, Well, maybe we'll get a bit of sunshine by the weekend. It is 16 degrees right now. Your weather details are in moments, and here's what is making news. Ottawa's retaliatory tariffs on U.S. goods are now in effect.
16: Duties of between 15 and 50% kicked in just after midnight Eastern time after Washington hit Canada with 50% duties on multiple goods. U.S. President Donald Trump launched tariffs last month on goods ranging from hockey sticks and cement to honey after trade talks between the two nations broke down. The new Canadian tariffs impact American goods, including dairy products, plywood, and sunscreen. The Carney government pledged to match last month's U.S. tariffs dollar for dollar after negotiations for a trade deal froze and each side blamed the other for last-minute demands. Lisa Laporte, The Canadian Press.
15: Now, Kristen Fichette took some time away from the campaign trail yesterday to discuss with her ministers what exactly the government would do while still in power in response to the escalating trade war. Among the new measures that were announced is reserving certain government contracts now to Quebec or Canadian companies. The province is giving the green light to the government procurement center in order to use contract strategies that will favor local business. Now, aerospace giant Bombardier is playing some defense after Donald Trump made the company the latest target of his anti-Canada campaign. Among several trolling social media posts and rants yesterday, Trump threatened to block sales from Bombardier in the U.S. unless the company builds its planes south of the border. Bombardier hitting back, though, saying that it is already a strong contributor to the U.S. aerospace industry. McGill aviation expert John Graddick saying that the U.S. may be trying to threaten its way into the aerospace market.
17: Bombardier's airplanes are the world's best airplanes in terms of business jets. And the Americans know it. And they bought $5.5 billion worth of these business jets last year alone. So it is a significant market that the U.S. has not been able to compete.
15: In a statement, Bombardier listed thousands of jobs at more than 20 locations across the U.S. and a supply chain that includes 2,800 U.S. firms in 47 states. Day 13 of the Quebec provincial election campaign kicks off with a new voter intentions poll, and it shows similar numbers to what we saw last week. The Léger poll for the Journal and TVA has the Parti Québécois leading the way, 29% support. The CAQ continues to trail, now at 23% support, even though everything in the survey indicates that Quebecers believe Christine Fréchette is so far running the best campaign, she's unable to gain any ground. That's because 60% of the province has indicated they want change. The CAQ's support, though, continues to come at the expense of the Quebec Liberal Party, which the Léger poll shows still sits a point behind the CAQ and is still not gaining any ground among Francophones. A Canadian tourist is reported to be in good health after his yacht was found by Australian rescuers partially submerged in a remote part of the Indian Ocean. Angelis is the manager of the Australian Maritime Safety Authority Rescue Coordination Center. In a video statement, he says the yachtsman failed to check in with his family here in Canada on Sunday during a solo trip, and his brother contacted authorities in Australia.
18: Once we confirmed the information, we tasked our Perth-based Challenger to relocate and then conduct a radar search for the vessel. The location that the vessel was last known to be in is very isolated. The yacht was on its way from Darwin to Christmas Island, and the last known position that we were given for the vessel was around about 1,000 kilometres to the northwest of Broome, a very isolated, very remote part of the world.
15: Gillis says the Canadian sailor was to be taken to the Australian city of Darwin. NTSB investigators late yesterday remained at the scene of Sunday's deadly cargo plane crash at Miami International Airport, combing through wreckage, trying to recover victims and evidence. ABC News Miami-based correspondent Victor Oquendo saying that the details of the Boeing 767 speed when it overshot a runway and hit the road, killing five people inside vehicles.
19: Preliminary flight data shows it was traveling at 128 miles an hour. Now, the NTSB is investigating why this Amazon cargo jet overshot the runway in Miami by some 1,300 feet. That's more than four football fields.
15: And OpenAI is admitting that some of its AI agents escaped from a testing environment and went on to hijack an obscure German wiki forum. Reuters was the first to report the AI agents turned the wiki forum into a message board for other AI agents. OpenAI knew about the attack weeks ago, and now they're calling for a consistent standard for reporting similar incidents. For interviews and other audio, go to CJAD800.com or download the iHeartRadio app. Your next CTV News update is at 5:30. Coming up, Andrew Carter is here. He'll take you through the full forecast, which, we'll just say spoilers off the top, has a lot of rain in it. He'll have some sports news for you, and then I'm here taking you through the morning newspapers, and I'll tell you why one group of researchers here in Montreal is putting a lot of their focus on maple syrup.
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20: Mayor Soraya Martinez-Ferrada says she's trying to head off a strike by the city's blue-collar workers. Martinez-Ferrada says talks continue to try to come to an agreement.
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15: I hope Trudy Mason is listening this morning. The first season of Star Trek, the original series, debuted on NBC September 8th, 1966, with the episode, The Man Trap. But if you're a nerd, you knew that. Set in the 23rd century, following the adventures of Captain James T. Kirk and his crew aboard the Starfleet USS Enterprise. In this episode, the crew visit an outpost to conduct medical exams on the residents, only to be attacked by shape-shifting alien creatures seeking to extract salt from their bodies. Remember that? The theme from Star Trek is how we start off your... Oh, it started again. September the 8th on the Andrew Carter Morning Show. Let's just play this all day. Damn it, Jim. I'm a doctor. There's James Foster in Master Control. Trudy Mason is filling in for Lance Macos, I guess, for another week, and we will get to her at 6:40 as she looks through some of the commentary in this morning's newspapers. Day 12, I think, yesterday of the election campaign. The vote is October 5th in the province of Quebec. We'll get to some of the newspaper stories, including there's something about maple syrup, and researchers in Montreal have been in a sticky lab somewhere. Looking into maple syrup. The forecast for today, no bueno. It's raining right now at Trudeau International Airport. Almost no wind. Showers in the forecast for today. Like a 90% chance of showers this morning. But here's the thing. We've got a mix of sun and cloud in the middle part of the day. So it looks like only this morning's going to be kind of, you know, during rush hour, it's going to be kind of... Ucky, and then after that, not so bad. Showers will end this morning, high of 23, humidex of 25. Tonight, cloudy, a few showers beginning by tomorrow morning.

0: So they were they managed to come back from 5-1 to tie it at 5 in the ninth, but then the Athletics singled in the win in the bottom of the ninth. Toronto remains one game behind the Cleveland Guardians for the final American League wild card berth. Coco Gauff, the fourth seed in women's singles at the U.S. Open, advances to the quarterfinals. Those are today with a 6-1, 6-4 victory over Iva Jovic in an All-American showdown. Coco won the match against 14-seeded Jovic in 1 hour 33 minutes. She'll play the 5th-seeded Russian Mira Andreeva in tomorrow's final in New York. Tomorrow's finals, today's final. Final 8, sorry, in New York. It's a 5:19, and let's dive into the newspaper, shall we, James? Journal de Montréal. What's the story about maple syrup?
1: Well, researchers at the Université de Montréal are testing whether maple syrup can become a new premium natural fuel for endurance athletes. I'm wondering if they were inspired by the upcoming Road World Cycling Championships that are happening here in Montreal this month, because they're putting 32 high-level cyclists through a series of demanding 2-hour-long indoor cycling trials. So what is it exactly that they're doing? They're trying to find an alternative to a problem that current athletes and high-level endurance athletes face, preventing what are known as gut bombs, as commercial energy gels often cause severe stomach cramps and bloating during long races. They say because maple syrup is a unrefined natural sugar, researchers believe that the body might digest it better than some of the current gels that are on the market under intense physical stress. That they're trying to find right now the perfect sugar ratio. So maple syrup, they say, naturally contains a high concentration of sucrose, which breaks down into equal parts glucose and fructose. And they're basically just testing various, how much do we dilute it with water? How much do I dilute it with these other things? Then we'll give it to these cyclists. We'll make them get on a bike for 2 hours long and see how they feel at the end of the 2 hours. After ingesting the maple syrup solution, does their performance get better? Does it get worse? The researchers, they're trying to prove that maple syrup might be the fuel of the future for athletes, because they believe athletes are will able to absorb a higher volume of carbohydrates per hour without overloading their digestive systems. So maple syrup might be the new fuel for elite athletes one day, as opposed to maybe your Gatorades or your pickle juice that some people
0: the like. Fuel of the future.
1: Fuel Please. Of the future.
0: Some old farmer named Adelar is listening right now, saying that was always our fuel. What are you talking about?
1: Yeah, I mean, I'd be interested to see how many people take up the maple syrup if it does in fact prevent the cramps, because that's why people often drink pickle juice. When I know hockey players, some drink pickle juice on the bench
0: Gatorade.
1: In order to get rid of the cramps, or at least prevent the cramps. So that one will be interesting to see.
0: Okay. All right. The mayor of Laval says he has a brain tumor.
1: Yes, he announced this one yesterday. You can find more information about this at ctvnewsmontreal.ca. He says he's waiting for more information to see what happens next. Plans to remain in office, but he is going to be scaling back his activities. So in a social media post yesterday, Boyer explained that he'd been kind of experiencing headaches, and his eyesight has been a little wonky for the last several months. So he underwent an MRI, and the diagnosis, he says, is a brain tumor. Most of this type of brain tumor, meningioma, most of these, he says, are benign, but he does have to wait for upcoming appointments with a neurosurgeon in order to really hammer down the details of what is going to be happening next. He says he feels fine. His energy levels are excellent.

0: as he says, and he still retains all of his abilities, but right now he doesn't have any answers to all of his questions, let alone the questions that many of the Laval residents are probably having right now. So he's just keeping everybody informed. He says he still wants to be involved in the city's operations, just maybe at a scaled back capacity at this point, but says he's going to fight through it, and he wants to stick around for as long as he can.
1: Got any corn maze stories?
0: Oh, this one is super cool. If you head on over to CTV News Montreal.ca, you can find a big old picture of the Montreal Victoire logo and Mary Philippe Poulin right next to that in a maze that was set up by a farm in New Brunswick. So the Hunter Brothers Farm features Poulin in its annual 6-acre corn maze. This thing is a massive, massive thing. It says PWHL champions at the top. It's got the Victoire logo and a drawing of Marie-Philippe Poulin. I don't even know how you would find your way through this maze, but it looks like it would be a blast in order to do it. Shelley Hunter, whose husband Chip and them co-own the farm, saying, "Hey, we're big hockey fans." So the choice to feature the Victoire and Marie-Philippe Poulin for this year's maze was an easy one to do after
1: That's
0: the Victoire.
1: That's crazy.
0: It's amazing.
1: How do they do that?
0: I have no idea.
1: It must use some sort of GPS or something.
0: I don't know how you would pull that off, but that's an amazing logo. That's a great drawing.
1: Yeah, but you could say, I mean, there's a few players in the NHL you could say that was too. I mean, it's hard to make a very detailed picture.
0: That's why, I mean, hey, you know, it is what it is. You're drawing a picture of somebody in a corn maze.
1: Oh, it's amazing.
0: It's really cool, though. And if it was anywhere close to here, I'd probably give it a shot, but I'm not out in New Brunswick anytime soon.
1: They charge to go in it? Is that what
0: they've been doing this forever, but the article here doesn't say. In addition to the corn maze, farm officers offers a variety of other family activities. Basically on the weekend from September 12th to October the 31st. You can go pick your pumpkins there if you want, but you can also do that a bunch here. It doesn't say how much they charge to get in.
1: Yeah. And where is it again?
0: This is in New Brunswick. Okay. So if you want to make the trek, you can head on over to the
1: Hunter Brothers. Oh, it's Florenceville, yeah. New Brunswick. Okay, I've been to Florenceville.
0: Hunter Brothers Farm.
1: Yeah. There's a lot of McCain stuff in Florenceville. Factories.
0: Oh, they're the ones who did the Blue Rodeo maze last year.
1: Oh, really?
0: Okay. That's who these guys are.
1: It's not far from Heartland, where the potato chip, the Humpty Dumpty potato chip, the factory that I visited once was. Longest covered bridge in the world, Heartland, New Brunswick.
0: Oh.
1: These are all, you could make a week-long trip out of this.
0: Tickets are $15.
1: That's a deal.
0: I'm in the process of...
1: you're going to buy tickets.
0: I'm on their website now trying to buy tickets. Yeah, it's $15 for general admission.
1: Just gonna drive down for the weekend?
0: Yeah. Okay. If you can get 50 people, you can save a buck per ticket.
1: Oh, boy, okay. Road trip! Okay, how a big company celebrated Labor Day. That's coming up next.
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1: They make really good power tools. I used to have one of their chainsaws. Steel. You ever see, you know, STIHL? You've seen these.
0: I have seen that, yes.
1: Okay. So this is a... making the case that this is how they celebrated Labor Day at Steel. The company said 5 hours should be added to the work week without extra pay. The boss, Dr. Nicholas Steel, the boss at Steel Chainsaw and Power Tool Company in Germany, says that 5 hours should be added to the work week without extra pay for the workers. In Germany, the typical work week's been 35 hours for the past 40 years, dating back to the 80s, when labor movement was successful in getting work hours scaled back. But now several companies are pushing for a return to the 40-hour work week. Can you imagine that if I had to work 40 hours? What am I working now? 5 days, 5 to 9. 20 hours. But you know what?
0: What?
1: He said, pointing to his head, I'm always working. This is always working. Right, Kira? Huh? She's like rolling her eyes. In 30 seconds, a CTV News update with James.
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0: Good morning, it's 5:30. I'm James Foster with your CTV News update. Aerospace giant Bombardier had to play some defense after Donald Trump made the company the latest target of his anti-Canada campaign. Among several trolling social media posts and rants on Monday, Trump threatened to block sales from Bombardier in the United States unless the company builds its planes south of the border. Bombardier hitting back, saying it is already a strong contributor to the U.S. aerospace industry. In a statement, company listed thousands of jobs at more than 20 locations across the United States. Day 13 of the election campaign kicks off with a new voter intentions poll showing very similar numbers to what we saw last week. Léger poll for the Journal and TVA has the Parti Québécois leading the way, 29%. CAQ continues to trail at 23% support. Even though survey indicating Quebecers believe Christine Fouchette's running the best campaign, unable to gain ground because 60% of the province say they just want change. And now with the latest from your CJAD 800 Traffic Center, we say good morning to Debbie Marcellos.
9: Well, good morning. It is a soggy one. A lot of water accumulation makes it pretty tricky on the roads. We have a stalled truck on the Ville-Marie West at the 4th Street entrance. Some volume traffic slows on the Met West at Saint-Michel. And then at the Laurentian Autoroute, Laurentian South from Côte-Vertu to board the Metropolitan. 25 South for Lafontaine Tunnel from before Sherbrooke as you merge into one lane to the South Shore for ongoing roadwork in the tunnel. 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
0: And from your Dormez-vous Weather Center today, more clouds, more rain, a high eventually hitting 23 degrees. And that is the story for the good portion of this week. So today, raining. Tomorrow, more rain, high of 21. Thursday, more rain, high of 23. From there, everything's a bit of a toss-up. Friday, Saturday, showing sunshine and mid-20s for the high. Sunday then goes back to the rain. 16 degrees right now. Your next CTV News update is at 6 o'clock.
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1: Well, rain this morning, but not so bad for the rest of the day. It is the 8th of September. The Bullion Chief is at it again, and the Jays are getting there. Your top five for September 8th coming up next.
10: 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The Maine without smoked meat. Lac Saint-Jean without blueberries. The province without hockey. 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
1: Yeah, it's like I'm sitting in the front seat next to you, going, watch out for that puddle. Hi, it's Andrew Carter, and it's the 8th of September, and if you're driving, did you notice how hard it was to find a spot that wasn't a puddle on the highway this morning? I mean, even the newly paved areas of Highway 20, it's like you're driving through ruts and you can really see them. So that's going to be a problem. The rain is supposed to endure till about the end of rush hour, and then it's going to clear out to a mix of sun and cloud today. So it sounds like it's going to be a nice day, actually. 23 degrees for the high. We'll feel like 25 with the humidex and a high UV index at six. What would coming out of a weekend be without hearing dozens of posts from U.S. President Donald Trump about Canada as he escalated his attacks, taking to social media to threaten Montreal-based Bombardier, to once again mock Prime Minister Mark Carney as a governor? There was one a nice post there that showed North America as all of America. Once again, the posts come as Canada prepares to impose counter tariffs today on nearly $28 billion worth of American goods, including dairy products, plywood, and sunscreen. Trump has also continued suggesting Canada should become the 51st state as the trade dispute between our countries intensifies. The mayor of Laval, Stéphane Boyer, says he has a brain tumor. He was having headaches and blurry vision, weird eyesight for months. And he went to go get an MRI. He says because the tumor is something called a meningioma and that most are benign. He's waiting for further consultations with a neurosurgeon to determine what comes next. He says he feels well and plans to remain in office, but will scale back his public activities for the moment to focus on his health. The Jays made a comeback and then fell 6-5. Yesterday in Sacramento, California, to the Athletics. They are one game behind the Cleveland Guardians in the race for the final American League wildcard berth. It's National Ampersand Day. It's International Literacy Day. It's Actors Day. And it's Star Trek Day. Star Trek premiering on this date in 1966. 542, traffic's on the way. Here is your late night roundup.
6: Jimmy Kimmel.
4: Oh, welcome to Jimmy Kimmel Live. I am your guest host, Jelly Roll. The big news and the main story was the massive legal settlement with the social media company Meta. They agreed to shell out over $17 billion over allegations their social media platforms are addictive for kids. Some critics have said these sites are as addictive as crack. And as a recovering drug addict, I can confirm that, yes, social media is like crack, but a lot less fun. My big question about Meta, though, is how can Mark Zuckerberg be that rich and still dress like a pimp with a perm?
6: Jimmy Fallon.
5: Meanwhile, I read that Trump is now openly backing J.D. Vance for 2028 because he's been looking good on his book tour and has lost some weight. Is that all it takes? By that standard, we're about to have President Jelly Roll. I mean, he looks fantastic. He looks great. He looks good. Yeah, right now, J.D. Vance is down to the weight Trump claims to be.
7: We're both 165.
5: But more business news. Some more business news. Apple will soon let customers lease an iPhone for $17.99 a month.
7: Ooh.
5: Yeah. Now when you drop your iPhone in the toilet, it's like, it's a rental. And finally, more than 12,000 pounds of bacon imported from Canada to the U.S. was just recalled. Ooh. These are interesting times. The only thing we can eat on a BLT is the tea.
6: Seth Meyers.
0: In a post yesterday on Truth Social, President Trump said that the Strait of Hormuz is open, with or without Iran, and added, quote, the USA will be, from this point forward, known as the guardian of the Hormuz Strait. And if there's one thing the rest of the world can trust us to do, it's protect a body of water. Just a little one.
5: Like that deep.
0: The Secret Service has begun making security-focused upgrades to fortify the White House front door. Okay, but she's still gonna find a way to get out. How'd you get out this time? New window!
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1: It's 5:45 and raining, which makes it easier to see the ruts in the road that are becoming puddles as you try to navigate your way in this morning. And watching your ride, here is Debbie Marcellos.
27: Good morning, Andrew. And definitely a trickier drive this morning with that rain and a lot of accumulation. Easy to lose control. Traffic on the Metropolitan heading westbound. We have a slowdown from Vio to St. Michel, then from Lacadie into DeCary. It backs up on Laurentian South, starting to slow at Henry Bourassa. We have a stall on the Ville-Marie westbound at the Fort Street entrance. It's a stalled truck. And some volume heading to the South Shore with ongoing roadwork at Lafontaine Tunnel. It's backing up at Yves Prévost as you merge into that one lane. No problems, though, in from the South Shore. Just a minor slowdown on the 132 up-ramp from Mercier. A quick reminder from Kanak. If you want the best prices, you need to go where the prices are ridiculous. And that's at Kanak. Kanak truly helps. Let us know what you see on the roads. Call in your tips to Star 800. Your next report at 6 o'clock.
1: I know it looks pretty grim right now with the rain, but we're expecting the rain to end this morning and a mix of sun and cloud this afternoon through the middle part of the day. So not pretty nice day on the way, basically going to rain through the rush hour, according to Environment Canada, and then clear out after that. High today, 23 and 25 with the Humidex. Right now at Trudeau International Airport, I'll tell you exactly what we have. 16 degrees and raining at the moment. There's Anthony DiBiasio in Master Control. Kira Yeager is producer of the Andrew Carter Morning Show. One of the first emails I saw this morning, get your new iPhone 15. It says I'm an iPhone winner. All I have to do is click on this.
28: And you clicked on it, right?
1: No, of course. No,
29: please
1: no.
29: Please tell me you didn't click on that.
1: No, of course I didn't click on it. I'm not that bright, but I'm. I wouldn't do that. That's I wonder who these people are, and what they're trying to steal from me. I don't know.
29: Your identity.
28: Your soul.
1: My identity.
29: Yeah, that too.
1: I'm telling you, I've been in my identity for a while, and it's not that exciting. Like it's really. It's really not. I mean, I spent the day, I spent the morning yesterday staining the windows in my, because, you know, like I can call the Jiffy people or I can get somebody to do it. But sometimes I like to do some of the things myself just for the feeling of accomplishment, right? So I'm up there on the high ladder staining away, and I feel this like first, and the wasps, they're everywhere.
29: Oh,
1: right?
29: Oh no,
1: the wasps were everywhere. I didn't get stung again, but they're all over the place, right? So I got this brown stain, and it, I can feel it. Some landed on the side of my face, like a drop or something. As I'm not a very good painter, and so I said to myself, I better wipe that off, and then I sort of forgot about it, got busy. I get inside, I got a big blob of brown stain on my cheek.
9: So that's what that is.
1: And I said, and do I get the solvent out and, you know, sort of just rub it off lightly? No. I decided I could scrub it off and pick it off with some soap. And that's why I've got a big red bruise on the side of my cheek.
14: From the moment I walked in the studio, I've been staring at that thing. Like, I'm saying, like, what the hell did he do to himself this weekend?
29: I didn't notice anything, so.
14: I'm like, that's some nasty shaving scar.
1: I know. It's a good thing I'm not a model or on television. But, yeah, that's what that is. So, it's par for the course. Did you do anything fun on the long weekend, Kira? You're young and vital. Did you do anything fun?
29: No, I decided that this was like relaxation weekend for me. I just needed to unwind. So that's it.
1: I don't have the attention span to relax and unwind.
29: Yeah. You know what I mean? I know. It can be hard. Yeah. I had a few moments where I was like, okay.
1: I'm almost bored. You're bored. Yeah.
29: Right. But I just stayed in, watched movies and stuff like that.
1: Would you watch anything you remember? Anything good?
29: Nothing that good, actually.
1: Nothing that good. Anthony?
14: Yeah. Well, Friday went to see Rush.
1: Oh, yeah.
29: How was that?
14: Awesome. Okay. And that's the thing. I'm not a huge Rush fan. You know, I know the bigger songs and whatever, but awesome. I mean, these guys can play. And their new drummer, I'm like, just crazy. Awesome. The Bell Center was packed. And
1: was it mostly older crowd?
14: Yeah, I mean, it was an older crowd, but I mean, people like my son were there, and he's 18, and he loved it. Mm. I mean, but that's also his thing, right? Like, he's into like heavier stuff. And then on Sunday, the wife and I went out, and we went for a walk on Mount Royal.
1: The street,
14: Mount Royal.
1: Oh.
14: Okay. And we're like, oh, you know what? We're just, I mean, we never do anything like that.
1: Yeah, yeah, sure.
14: And I was like, okay. Like, well, you know,
1: did you go to Beauties?
14: Both kids were working. No, we went out for a walk. And then we got to Saint Laurent. And we were like, hey, the street, they closed Saint Laurent this weekend. The street was closed. Like for a sidewalk sale or whatever they do. Like,
29: oh, yeah, they do that.
14: So we walked all the way back down to St. Catherine.
29: Nice.
14: From there.
1: And, buy anything?
14: No. Okay. Just lunch.
1: Oh, that's
14: we
1: nice.
14: We stopped somewhere to eat. And,
29: but that's a fun walk. Saint Laurent when it's nice. Closed off like that. Yeah.
14: It was nice. I mean, we're usually just sit in the backyard and have a cocktail on the weekend.
1: Yeah.
14: Kind of people. But like, right, let's go out. Because we figured yesterday everything was going to be closed. And
29: how did you get downtown? That's my big question.
14: Well, parked in Villemard.
29: Okay.
1: And I took the metro.
29: Okay, nice.
14: Yeah. Don't drive downtown.
1: Got a text message here. You can text message us, by the way, at 514-790-0800. If there are puddles on a new highway, it wasn't done right. Well, no kidding. That's the whole point of why I'm mentioning it. There's a lot of puddles driving in. It's Star Trek Day, because on this date in 1966, the premiere episode of Star Trek. And you know what it was called, right, Anthony?
14: The first episode?
1: Yeah. What was the name of the first episode?
14: The first episode.
1: Trudy's not going to talk to you when
29: episode
1: she comes in.
29: Episode one.
1: No, it was called The Man Trap.
29: Ooh, I like
1: that.
29: That's
1: the one where they're sucking the salt out of the cast members. Sorry, the crew
29: oh
1: members.
29: Oh my gosh, really?
1: Yeah, it was awful.
29: Interesting.
1: Don't you remember their big faces there that so like round? No? No.
29: I never got into the original Star Trek. I got into the Next Generation though.
1: Yeah. It's not like I know this. It's like I'm reading this right now. It's like I know it sounds like I'm like the guy with the Trivial Pursuit answers in front of me. But I have a friend, and he's got it's Star Trek somehow comforts him, and he's got it on a like all these episodes on an endless loop on this television that he plays in his house, and it's going all the time. So he's seen every Star Trek episode multiple times, probably dozens, probably hundreds of times.
29: I know someone who does that with Jurassic Park.
1: Just has it running.
29: Yeah, all the time.
1: Yeah. And sometimes it's like it's like white noise almost, you know. It's like
14: it's funny for me. I could never get into the TV shows.
1: Yeah.
14: But love the movies. I love the Star Trek movies.
1: Well, the movies are you know, done 40 years ahead of, you know, with great effects.
14: No, but even in terms of like the Next Generation TV show any of the TV shows, I can never get into them, but the movies I love.
1: Yeah. They're good movies. And I got a question here. How is Doug doing? Doug the dog and yes. Doug, my friend in Toronto, are both doing fine.
29: Okay, good.
1: Doug is...
29: Feeling better?
1: He's feeling better. He's okay. Coming along well. My daughter-in-law, he had a little procedure, and he's supposed to be on rest.
29: Oh, wow. Okay.
1: For a while. My daughter-in-law came over yesterday and while I was playing golf, and she gave him a little love and let him out, and she had come in through the back. She left the gate open. So when I let him out yesterday in the evening, I went out to get him, and he was gone.
29: Uh-oh.
1: So he must be feeling a lot better, because he ran way down the street.
29: Oh, dear.
1: And then came running back to me. So, yeah, no, it's good.
29: Sweetheart.
1: He is. He is a sweetheart.
29: He is.
1: And I realize after seeing a lot of French bulldogs at the vet, he's the ugliest French bulldog that you've ever seen.
29: No.
1: He really is.
29: He's not.
1: He so is.
29: He's cute.
1: He so is. This is comedian Angela Johnson-Reyes. Says she's has a Gen Z assistant who told her to stop using outdated slang terms on her social media.
15: What is a slang word from your day that you used to say in high school?
16: Wicked.
15: Lit. Tight. Fresh. Groovy. Sick. Dude, gnarly. Rad. How about this one? You guys remember this one? Psych. Remember psych? Psych is such a solid slang word. I don't know why we stopped saying that. You know what's very similar to psych? Not. Remember not? Remember you'd be like, Mom, I'm gonna go clean my room. Not. Whatever. Gag me with a spoon. Remember gag me with a spoon? Why were we so violent?
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1: It's 5:59. In about a minute, you're going to hear from James Foster and the latest news of the day and what Donald Trump was up to over the weekend. And it was no good, especially if you work at Bombardier. Your ears must be burning. The forecast calling for not a great rush hour, but not a bad day at all if it comes to fruition. We have a mix of sun and cloud for most of the day, although you're waking up to rain. It's been raining most of the night. Toronto Blue Jays, who've lost two in a row and remain one game back of the Cleveland Guardians for the third and final American League wildcard berth, would look to bounce back tonight against the Athletics in Sacramento, California. They should, on paper, beat the Athletics, but the games, unfortunately, are not played on paper. Jays lost the opening of a three-game series 6-5 last night. Send right-hander Jose Soriano to the mound. And Jack Perkins will start for the Athletics. And Gabriela Dabrowski of Ottawa and her women's doubles partner, Luisa Stefani of Brazil, will play today in the... she's the only Canadian left, by the way, Gabriela. Today in the U.S. Open quarterfinals doubles. 6 o'clock.
25: Good morning. It is 6 o'clock. I'm James Foster with your CTV News Update. We've got more clouds and more rain on the way today. The good news is by this afternoon, we could be seeing a very, very sunny day. It is 16 degrees right now. Your weather details are in moments, and here's what is making news. Canada's retaliatory tariffs are now in effect. What were the promises across the campaign trail on day 12? And running to remember Dolly Parton. All that and more coming up, but first we need to head on over to the traffic center and see how your drive is going with Debbie Marcellos.
27: Well, it's a soggy one. We have a lot of water accumulation and traffic is slow on the Met West from Lac Cordaire through to Christophe-Colomb and then at Lacadie into DeCary. On Laurentian Auto Route South, it moves well through Laval, but it slows in Montreal from Henri Bourassa. 13 South is heavy from the 440 down to Sampson in Laval. In from the South Shore, spans are in pretty good shape so far, but it is slow and steady on those roads because it's very easy to lose control. 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
25: In the news, Ottawa's retaliatory tariffs on U.S. goods are now in effect.
26: Duties of between 15 and 50% kicked in just after midnight Eastern time after Washington hit Canada with 50% duties on multiple goods. U.S. President Donald Trump launched tariffs last month on goods ranging from hockey sticks and cement to honey after trade talks between the two nations broke down. The new Canadian tariffs impact American goods, including dairy products, plywood, and sunscreen. The Carney government pledged to match last month's U.S. tariffs dollar for dollar after negotiations for a trade deal froze and each side blamed the other for last-minute demands. Lisa Laporte, the Canadian Press.
25: Now, Quebec implemented a new buy local measure to restrict foreign access to government contracts amid the escalating trade war. It was adopted during a special cabinet meeting. The rules allow the province to favor Canadian suppliers and require domestic manufacturing. Opposition leaders were invited to that meeting and left it claiming that Christine Fréchette failed to provide critical information regarding federal counter-tariffs. During that briefing, the new provincial decree took effect just hours before the federal counter-tariffs were enacted. Now, on day 12 of the election campaign, all party leaders continued their promises, the CAQ promising to increase financial support for children in school for a total of $900 million over 4 years. Quebec Solidaire was proposing a $20 minimum wage as early as May of 2027. Quebec Conservatives proposed new measures for unions, while the Quebec Liberals promised to prioritize the expansion and modernization of the Cité de la Santé. Latest voter intentions poll showing very similar numbers to the previous ones from last week, showing that for the time being, not much shift going on in the minds of Quebecers. Léger poll for the Journal and TVA has the Parti Québécois leading the way with 29% support, the CAQ continuing to trail now at 23%. Despite most saying that they believe Christine Fréchette is running the best campaign up to this point, the shadow of the CAQ follows her wherever she goes. 60% of Quebecers polled indicating that they just want change. Food Allergy Canada is calling for cross-country legislation requiring schools to stock epinephrine devices, either an EpiPen or a nasal spray, for students who have an unexpected anaphylactic reaction. It says that U.S. data suggesting 25% of anaphylaxis cases at schools happen to students who haven't had a severe allergic reaction before. Lisa Laporte has more.
26: Executive Director Jennifer Gertz says provincial education ministries have varying policies on how to make schools as safe as possible for kids with food, bee, or wasp allergies. But Gertz says Alberta is the only province where keeping epinephrine devices on hand for students who don't have their own is the law.
25: Pediatric allergy specialist Dr. Scott Cameron saying that EpiPens cost about $100 each, and many families of kids with severe allergies can't afford to buy one for school and another one for home. And Nashville runners turned a downtown 5K into a colorful tribute to Dolly Parton over the weekend. About 1,600 people took part in the inaugural 9 to 5K run and walk. Plenty of blonde wigs, glitter, and pink and purple outfits. The event raised about $10,000 for the Imagination Library of Middle Tennessee, which is expected to provide about 5,400 free books to children. 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
5: So what, we get drunk, so what, we don't sleep, we're just having fun, we don't care who sees.
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6: In my pants, not caring what I show. Keep it real, if you don't know me, keep it playing with my bros. It look clean, don't it? Watch it the other day. Watch how you lean on it. Keep me some 501 jeans.
1: It's 16 degrees right now at Trudeau International Airport. It is raining. The rain is supposed to persist, according to Environment Canada, till about 8, 9 o'clock. And then it's going to taper off, and we'll have a mix of sun and cloud by noon, where this is all going to feel like a happy memory, the rain. Mainly sunny through the middle part of the day and into the evening. Tomorrow, there are some showers possible in the forecast as well. The showers should begin in the morning tomorrow. And it's supposed to rain on Wednesday night. Showers on Thursday, sunny on Friday. And sunny on Saturday, long range, which is, what's a short week, but that's still a long way away, James.
8: Absolutely.
1: Okay. That's a very pithy retort.
8: Well, I'm just looking long range because we were hoping to maybe do an end of year soccer party on Sunday, and then
1: an end of year soccer party.
8: Yeah, and then I'm looking at the rain on Sunday.
1: Oh,
8: I'm
1: no!
8: Like, uh-oh.
1: And what? And how old are the girls?
8: 12.
1: And what do 12-year-old girls do for an end of year soccer party? Like, how would you do? What would you organize for that?
8: We do parents versus the kids.
1: Yeah, and there's always a few parents who take it too seriously.
8: Oh, 100%.
1: Bowling over the 12-year-old 100%.
8: Girl. I've had the same team for like the last 5 years. I know exactly which parents take it way too seriously.
1: Okay, Canada set to put tariffs on some American goods today. And the U.S. president had some things to say over the weekend. We'll get to that next.
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1: Well, today's tariff day. Canada's set to put tariffs on some American goods today, and the U.S. President had some things to say over the weekend. Here's CTV's Jeremy Sharon.
33: Another day, another target for U.S. President Donald Trump in the trade war. This time, it's Canadian aerospace manufacturer Bombardier. No more selling Bombardier in the United States, said the president in a Monday social media post. Buy American, fly on American airliners, enjoy American liquor and beverages, sail on Lake America, America first.
34: Upping the ante for U.S. manufacturing of aircraft has been on the president's agenda for a long time, supporting Gulfstream. And so taking aim at Bombardier seems like the low-hanging fruit.
33: Bombardier has yet to comment publicly about the threat. The president has targeted the Canadian company before.
34: Canada appeared to be slow to certify some of the Gulfstream jets, the competitor, and the president had threatened to decertify Bombardier in the United States.
33: Trump also posted this today, a map of North America depicting Canada, Mexico, and Greenland as the United States. The latest verbal attacks come as Washington has vowed to hit back on Canada's imposition of counter tariffs.
35: The real question here is, are we going to see tit-for-tat retaliation continue, and where does that end up?
33: The two sides still aren't at the negotiating table, and in an interview with Fox News Sunday, U.S. Trade Representative Jamieson Greer said,
2: "The future of it, well, it depends on Canada. They're the ones that walked away and announced a suspension in talks."
33: Canada has its sights set on about $28 billion worth of U.S. imports set to face counter levies.
3: Products that will target states in the U.S. And so we're being wise and strategic to put political pressure.
33: Tariffs on U.S. steel and aluminum increasing from 25 to 50%. Perfumes, makeup, honey, and other goods will face the same rate, while a long list of items, including toilet paper, cheese, and kitchen appliances, will face 25% tariffs.
4: The Prime Minister must ensure that his tariffs do not amount to yet another Liberal tax on Canadians.
7: The Conservatives are calling for more transparency from the Prime Minister on the impact the retaliatory tariffs will have. The government has announced a $7.5 billion aid package it says will help workers and businesses withstand the trade war. Jeremy Sherrill, CTV News, Ottawa.
1: And Trump dumps on Bombardier. And McGill aviation expert John Graddick on the possible effects of Trump's message about Bombardier.
15: He can call, you know, the buyers of these airplanes and try to get them to convince them to buy an American jet rather than a Canadian jet. But he will run into some interference. Bombardier's airplanes are the world's best airplanes in terms of business jets. And the Americans know it. And they bought $5.5 billion worth of these business jets last year alone. So it is a significant market that the U.S. has not been able to compete in. And Mr. Trump is trying to influence that market by doing the tweet that he did today. That, you know, the U.S. sales for Bombardier represent over 55% of their total sales. And like I said, in 2025, they sold $9.2 billion worth of aircraft, $5.5 billion to the U.S. So it's a significant market for Bombardier. If Trump is successful in convincing U.S. buyers not to buy Bombardier airplanes, it will have an impact on the size and the scope of Bombardier's private aircraft market in Canada. Significant. So we have 20,000 jobs that Bombardier is using in Canada, you know, for that series of airplanes. It has a significant impact if we have that U.S. market affected by Mr. Trump's ideas today.
1: That is John Graddick of McGill University. And take a look at the ride now. I got a couple of text messages about accidents already. It was a combination of the light or lack thereof and the rain. Mm-hmm. See, morning's heavy rainfall has already caused a major accident on the 40 eastbound coming in from Rigo. Car in the ditch before the split for 40 east or 30 south. Backs up to Chemin-Dau. Hey, don't mean to do your job for you. Accident on the 640 as well, the exit for 15, three cars, according to Brian. Yeah, it's really, really, really difficult to see this morning in the rain.
17: Mm-hmm. Easy to lose control, lots of water accumulation. Hydroplaning is a real factor. So just slow and steady is the way to go. And that's what we have on the Metropolitan heading westbound. A lot of volume, though. It is from Lac Cordaire through to Christophe Colomb, just solid traffic. And then it's heavy from just after Saint-Laurent into DeCary. DeCary Expressway, seeing pretty light volume, but it does slow at Turcotte. And we're seeing delays as well on 13th southbound in Boisbriand. That's where we slows at the 344. All the way down to the Bisson Bridge. And from the South Shore, spans are in pretty good shape, just slowing on the up ramp for Champlain and the 132-138 up ramps for Mercier. Looking for a hybrid SUV with an incredible rate? 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
1: It's 6:16. And the forecast for today, the good news is the showers are not going to last all morning. We're expecting to stop raining in Montreal around the end of rush hour. And then we've got sunshine by noon, high today of 23. We'll feel like 25 with the Humidex. Okay. And here's what's coming up, by the way, on the Andrew Carter Morning Show. Can I interest you in coming up at 6:40, Trudy's takeaways as she looks at some of the commentary, and a lot of it has to do with the election campaign which is, I think it was day 12 yesterday, or today's day 12. Anyway, we're almost a couple of weeks into the election campaign. And a poll in the Journal de Montréal this morning declares that the vote is firming up for the Parti Québécois. They're giving the PQ 29%. 23% for Christine Fréchette's party, 22% for the Liberals and Charles Meillard, 15% for Éric Duhem, the Conservatives, and 10% for Quebec Solidaire, Ruba Gazelle. So, of course, we're speaking with Donald Trump a little bit later on. It was like full-blown rants. How many, like, he posts, I'm saying dozens of tweets, but I see it's more like 100 tweets over the weekend. Who has time for that? Do you even do that in a month, 100 tweets? I call them tweets. I know he's not tweeting, but whatever. Truth Social. And the stock markets. The Bombardier comment by President Trump. What's that going to do to Bombardier? We'll take a look at your money with Artie Zweig next.
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0: Yes, and Arnie Zweig, who is a portfolio manager, senior wealth advisor with Scotia McLeod's on the line. Good morning, Arnold.
11: Good morning.
0: So,
11: good morning,
0: the last time the stock markets were open in North America was Friday, and what happened?
11: And they were down. So Friday, ooh, North American markets ended lower. There was a better-than-expected jobs report in the U.S., and that raised the probability that the Federal Reserve will increase interest rates at this month's policy meeting. That policy meeting takes place next week, middle of next week. And, you know, it's interesting. The White House is asking or keeps trying to put pressure on the Federal Reserve to lower rates. But in fact, with inflation, a lot of people are looking at the Federal Reserve, the probability that they'll increase interest rates at some point in the next few months. So given that information, the Dow fell over 270 points. NASDAQ was down a quarter of a percent or so. The TSX dropped $119, even though oil was flat. Now, in the week ahead, besides news around the U.S.-Iran conflict, which again, is heating up. We're going to be looking at the trade war. You know, it's about 6.5 hours ago that the Canadian retaliatory tariffs kicked in. And on Friday, U.S. inflation data comes out, and that will

0: most likely be the biggest influence on the Federal Reserve's the policy meeting next week.
1: President Donald Trump was burning up his social media account yesterday with dozens of posts. No more selling Bombardier in the United States. What's this doing to Bombardier this morning? Anything?
0: Well, yeah. The Bombardier shares are look to be down about 6% in the pre-market, which is giving back a lot of last week's gains. Bombardier was up about 3.5% on Friday, so it's giving back more than double or so. And what I found really interesting was the response that Bombardier, made in response to the tweet. Tens of thousands of jobs are in the U.S. Direct employees, 3,500, at their head office in Wichita. The governor of Wichita, Kansas, is writing to the president saying that, hey, Bombardier is a big employer, and there's hundreds and I think it's 2,500 companies that supply Bombardier across 47 states. So it's going to be interesting to see how this plays out. In one of his tweets, he went on, or one of his posts, he went on to talk about how we're shutting out Gulfstream. And in fact, that was something that I think he recycled from a number of months ago. He had a complaint that Bombardier had an unfair advantage because Canada did not certify Gulfstream for sale in Canada, but that has since been rectified. So it's more of the same, unfortunately. It's a lot of noise.
1: And we'll hear more today. You have a great day. Thank you.
0: Bye for now.
1: That is Arnie Zweig, Scotia MacLeod. Peter Vriones, TSN 690, living the dream, big sportscaster. How exciting is that, eh, to be you? It must be great to be you.
2: Living the dream. Yeah. Living the dream, yeah. Andrew. What else could I say?
1: How about those Jays? Huh?
2: Yeah, well, the rough loss for them last night. It was a terrible defeat for them. I mean, they were down 5-1.
1: Well, it wasn't terrible. They made a good comeback, and then it was disappointing.
2: But
1: you got to turn that frown upside down there,
2: buddy.
1: They
2: should not be losing to the Athletics. They shouldn't be losing to the Athletics. It's that simple. I mean, 17 games now left in the season for the Toronto Blue Jays. They're still one game out of that final
1: wild
2: card spot.
1: They're saving it. They're saving it for their big run.
2: Well,
1: through the World Series,
2: if they're gonna,
1: they don't want to blow their.
2: You don't want to peak too
1: right
2: early.
1: No.
2: That's true. But then again, you should not be losing to the Athletics. That's all I got to say. I mean, a six to five
1: would lose
2: loss.
1: To the Athletics, but
2: yes.
1: Maybe the Jays.
2: Yes,
1: lose
2: but if
1: to
2: you
1: them.
2: Are a big league baseball team, you should not be losing to that.
1: That's why they play the games.
2: That's right. So a 6-5 loss yesterday for the Blue Jays, and a walk off infield single for Jeff McNeil of the A's to give them a win last night in Game One of this 3-game set.
1: So the Blue Jays are one game out of the wild card spot behind the Guardians. Right?
2: Yes, but they do have the tiebreaker as well.
1: Ooh,
2: so if they tie, then the Blue Jays, by virtue of the tiebreaker, will be the ones that get into the playoffs.
1: What's happening at the U.S. Open tennis?
2: So the U.S. Open on the women's side, Andrew, you have American Coco Gauff and Elena Rybakina, who headline those that are moving on to the quarterfinals. And then on the men's side, you have Sasha Zverev, the number one seed at the tournament, who has advanced. And then Karen Khachanov, who beat Felix Auger-Aliassime in the second round, he is also off to the quarterfinals. So a nice run for him to get back into the top standings in the world. And then on doubles, there is still one Canadian left
1: in
2: all in
1: the
2: of
1: doubles.
2: This. Yes, Gabby Dabrowski has moved on to the quarterfinal as well with her partner Luisa Stefani.
1: That's a little, it gets a little hectic in the doubles. So it's almost as bad. It's almost like pickleball.
2: Pretty much. Yeah. There isn't as much movement, of course, but it is pretty exciting to watch, I must say.
1: And the Roses won over the weekend.
2: Yes, the Montreal Roses did win over the weekend, Andrew, and they've had an up and down regular season, but a very solid win for them over the weekend for sure.
1: You got the results from the Beaconsfield Golf Course Club Championship. Rod Morgan, the Morgan brothers played each other.
2: Did
1: in
2: you
1: the,
2: play?
1: In the AFL. I did.
2: Yeah,
1: and
2: how'd you do?
1: Rod Morgan, who's been this guy, has been a runner up several times. He finally pulled it out yesterday and won. It was fantastic. It was very exciting to watch, and I won the double B's. But only I'm only telling you because you asked me.
2: That's good.
1: Okay.
2: Would you shoot?
1: Probably would have been the mid 80s.
2: Okay.
1: Finished it off on 17. I played against Greg Brown, who owns Cams in Knowlton, and he played great. I thought I was cooked. And it just, my son caddied for me. And he said, quite honestly, I have never seen golf like that. Like, he's a scratch player, so he's never seen golf that bad. He said.
2: Well done, Andrew. Good job.
1: Yeah. Yeah, okay. That's Peter Vriones on sports. And coming up after your 6:30 CTV News Update with James Foster, Trudy's takeaways, a look at some commentary in this morning's newspapers.
3: Good morning, it's 6:30. I'm James Foster with your CTV News Update. Clouds and rain this morning. The good news is we could be looking at a very nice and sunny afternoon. I have to wait and see, though. 16 degrees right now. Your weather details are in moments, and here's what is making news. It's the next level of the trade war, a class action against some vacation bookers, and lots of big bets on the NFL this year. That and more coming up, but first we need to head on over to the traffic center to see how the drive is going with Debbie Marcellos.
4: Well, it's unpleasant for folks because of the water accumulation. It's affecting visibility as well as causing some hydroplaning. And we have an accident in Beaudry on the eastbound 40 at Monte Cadieux. Traffic backing up from Harwood as a result. And we also have delays, of course, on Highway 30 to board the Trans-Canada eastbound heading toward the Illitore Bridge. But it moves well on the eastbound T-Can from Highway 30 to the Illitore. On the eastbound Trans-Canada, it just slows now at the DeCary Circle. We have an accident up on the 640 eastbound in Boisbriand heading to Highway 15, and that is just before the 15 at Grand Allée. We also have delays on Laurentian Autoroute southbound because of a stall at Grande Côte. In the center lane, traffic backing up from Mirabel on the 15 south. 13 south from the 640 heavy down into Laval at the Bisson Bridge. In from the South Shore, Champlain Bridge backing up at Milan Boulevard. Mercier slows on the up ramps. There's no shortcut for saving time, but saving money is simple. 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
3: In the news, Canada's counter-tariffs took effect at 12:01 this morning on nearly $28 billion worth of U.S. products. Canadian Press's Don Mitchell has more.
5: The tit-for-tat measures were announced by Prime Minister Mark Carney after trade talks with Washington broke down last month. The hope was to avoid American threats of tariffs on some $28 billion in Canadian goods, with the Trump administration citing trade irritants with Ottawa. Those U.S. levies have since gone into effect.
3: Now, Canada's counter tariffs include a 50% tariff on a variety of U.S. dairy products like milk and cream and a 25% tariff on fresh cheese and curd. Meanwhile, with still no signs of any progress in the trade war or word that negotiators may soon get back to the table, Canadians offered their reactions to the new tariffs.
6: I think it's probably difficult in a lot of ways if it's essential goods or like everyday items. That's kind of tough. But at the same time, I get why we're doing it.
7: It's unfortunate that we probably have to get to this point. But of course, I mean, buy Canadian where you can.
8: I kind of understand why Canada is doing it. I mean, I feel like they're standing up for themselves. But I also know the effect that's going to have on us Canadians, you know, how expensive things are going to be.
3: Conservative leader Pierre Poilievre has called on Mark Carney's Liberals to be more transparent with Canadians about how much retaliatory tariffs will cost consumers and businesses. Now, here in Quebec, Christine Fréchette put on her premier's hat last night as she announced measures to promote local purchasing amid the trade war. Foreign companies will no longer be able to bid on certain contracts, such as furniture purchasing, construction contracts under $9.2 million now need to include at least 15% Quebec or Canadian materials. The measures followed a special cabinet meeting, which Fauchette even invited opposition leaders to attend. And Liberal leader Charles Michaud was not too impressed by what he heard.
9: Ça sent l'improvisation à plein nez et il y a un certain nombre d'idées là-dedans que j'ai moi-même déjà proposées.
3: Saying there that the meeting felt improvised and that some of the measures were even previously proposed by Milliard himself. A class action application has been filed in Quebec Superior Court targeting travel agencies and vacation package companies over allegedly failing to honor advertised pricing. The suit seeks damages for Quebecers who made reservations on several websites on or around September the 1st, only to then have the price spike afterwards or had their reservation outright canceled. The application names Air Canada Vacations, Air Transat Vacations, Sunwing Vacations, WestJet Vacations, Voyage Bergeron, and Voyage à Rabais. The exchange of fire between Iran and the United States is quieted for now. It's been replaced by another exchange of rhetoric.
10: Iran claims it tested a new missile capability against a U.S. warship over the weekend, and Iranian state media says it has greater range and accuracy and a half-ton warhead, and marks a turning point in Iran's defense strategy, shifting toward preemptive action. On Saturday, the U.S. said ballistic missiles were launched at U.S. warships, which evaded the attacks, and in response, U.S. forces struck three Iranian oil tankers. Meanwhile, the White House is dismissing Iranian plans to create an exclusion zone near the Strait of Hormuz. The U.S. insists the waterway remains open and cleared of mines. I'm Ben Thomas.
3: And with the start of the NFL season this week, sportsbooks are awaiting a heap of action. The American Gambling Association saying that nearly $30 billion is projected to be wagered on NFL games through various sportsbooks across the 2026 season. More news at ctvnewsmontreal.ca, including a roundup of all the campaign promises made yesterday on the campaign trail. Your next CTV News update is at 7 o'clock.
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1: Yeah, voices do carry. Amy Mann is 66 years old today. Celebrations coming up this half hour. This is why English must be so hard to learn. I'm looking at this script that I received to promote our iHeartRadio rock adventure. And when I first glanced at it, I thought it said, "Want to see Rush live in Vancouver?" 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
1: 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The more days you listen, the more chances you have to win. 6:37, the forecast for today. Well, I know you're waking up and it's raining, but actually it gets much better than this. By the end of rush hour, we should rain should just turn to cloud and then a mix of sun and cloud, perhaps nothing but sunshine around noon today. High today of 23 degrees, humidex of 25. 21 with a few showers tomorrow. And it'll remain unsettled for Thursday, but into Friday and Saturday, long range looks pretty, pretty good. 16 degrees and raining at Trudeau International Airport. Okay, Journal de Montréal. Was Canada naive? Trudy's takeaways as we look at commentary in this morning's newspapers.
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1: And it's time for Trudy's takeaways as she looks at some commentary in this morning's publications. Good morning, Trudy.
19: Morning,
1: good
19: Andrew.
1: Morning. Richard Martineau in the Journal de Montréal says, damn, Canada was naive.
19: Yeah, talking about the Trump tariffs and the trade war with the Trump administration, he says that Canadian consumers were dead wrong when they, for so many years, believed that the U.S. was a friend. You know, there were allies, we longest undefended border, et cetera, et cetera. So he's saying that we were naive to think that the U.S. had our interests at heart when, as the saying goes, and he quotes, I think this is Charles de Gaulle here, states don't have friends, only interests. And we seem to have woken up to that too late. We were naive about that. And he concludes his piece by saying we should probably thank Donald Trump for waking us up and launching us, for example, on a buy local path.
1: A couple of commentators weighing in on Christine Frechette in the Journal de Montréal, the CAQ leader.
19: Remy Nadeau is saying that Christine Frechette came close to tipping her canoe. I'll translate it that way.
1: Okay.
19: Faire chavirer sa chaloupe. When she compared Paul Saint-Pierre Plamondon to Donald Trump, this was on Friday, saying that the two of them both want to weaken Canada. And Remy Nadeau feels that that was kind of a step too far. He says that voters might forgive a slip or two, but it's up to Christine Frechette now not to make similar ones that don't go down very well, because she will find herself in trouble.
1: He doesn't want to weaken Canada? He wants to separate from Canada. That would weaken Canada, wouldn't it?
19: Yeah.
1: In my opinion. I don't know.
19: Yeah.
1: What do I know?
19: Yeah.
1: Okay. Just saying. What about José Legault?
19: José Legault is talking about how, again, about Christine Frechette. She runs the risk of indulging in arrogance. She says, when you take over a party that was in the absolute basement, like Christine Frechette did when the former leader, Legault, decided to step away from the party, you get the feeling that you can, you know, if you've successfully taken it over and you've started to see your numbers, your popularity numbers start to climb again, you risk getting a little bit arrogant. And she says that one of the signs that this happened is that dust up that she had with Paul Saint-Pierre Plamondon. But other things that she said too, for example, she's questioned what José Legault says is a consensus long established in Quebec that Quebec as an independent nation would be economically viable. So Legault says, oh, that's long been considered an accepted notion that an independent Quebec would be economically viable. But Christine Frechette has the temerity to question that. She says, by the way, that as in religion, people who convert in politics tend to be the most fervent defenders of their new ideals. And she's talking about Frechette steering the CAQ a little bit away from that autonotisme that was Legault's baby, the third way that was Legault's baby, and more toward federalism. Witness the appearances she's made alongside Mark Carney, for example, when she signed the hydro deal. So José Legault is just saying that she has to step carefully on this.
1: Okay. Patrick Lagacé weighs in on the bike race.
19: Yeah, he's talking about his flabbergasted response to the fact that Park Avenue is going to be shut down for a month. And he talks about how he thought after the e-formula race, remember in the dying days of the Coderre administration, there was a huge outcry because Coderre had brought this electric vehicle race to Montreal, and a huge part of the downtown area had to be cut off in order to set up the course through downtown streets.
1: And the financing of it was questionable.
19: So what Patrick Lagacé is saying, you think that they would have learned that doing this is not a good idea, but now we have Park Avenue shut down for a whole month for a bike race that's actually only going to take less than a week to run. But it's the same reason that the e-race became such a problem, is that when you set up a course like that, mm-hmm. you have to shut down and block entire neighborhoods and leave people trapped. And so he says this was a Valerie Plante baby. This bike race was secured by the Plante administration several years before it left office. So you can't blame this on the current mayor. This was not her doing. She's just trying to, you know, kind of manage it. And he says that he doesn't want to hear about economic fallout and how Montreal should be happy to land this international event kind of for the prestige of it, when it means that a city already a little bit tough to love is going to have a major north-south access shut down for an entire month.
1: And which opens a sort of a philosophical conversation. If you're running a city, you know, wouldn't you have a checklist of let's take care of this. Let's make sure that people can get around. Let's make sure that their garbage is picked up. Let's make sure that their taxes are low and so on. And then wouldn't like hosting a big international bike race sort of be after you got everything else taken care of?
19: He dismisses that too. Like, say, oh, Montreal, world class city, will get international publicity, and he kind of dismisses that. Yeah, 30-second clip on some foreign TV station.
1: And we have to clean up. We have to actually pave the streets to make it possible for the bike race to go. All right, thanks, Trudy. You're a superstar. 6:47. 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Everything you need for back to school, too, at Supermarché Acuvin. It's Debbie Marcellos.
4: Well, Andrew, they've cleared the accident out in Vaudreuil on the eastbound Trans-Canada, the one that was at Montée-Cadieux. But now we have one just after Harwood, and so it's still quite heavy on the eastbound 40. Now through Vaudreuil, we have delays as well on Highway 30 between the 20 heading up to the Trans-Canada, and the eastbound Tecan from Highway 30 moves well to board the Illetorp Bridge, at least that. Northbound Carrie slows at Jean Talon, and 15 northbound heavy from before Atwater on 15 north all the way up to Turfcot. 20 west is slowing now through Ville-Saint-Pierre. A tough go in from the South Shore at the Champlain Bridge, backing up from the Quartier d'Estaing on the 10 approach. Mercier on the 132 from before Morellas. from the 207 on the 138. On the Metropolitan West, we have a lot of traffic, a lot of water accumulation. It's slow and steady from L'Angelier. And on Laurentian southbound, it's heavy through Mirabel all the way down to St. Rose in Laval. 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Details in store. Let us know what you see on the roads. 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
1: 6:49. We're looking at showers through this morning's rush hour, and then it'll be clearing out by noon. We should have nothing but sunshine. High of 23 degrees. We'll feel like 25. It's 16 right now, raining at Trudeau Airport. Boy, if you love pink, you love pink. Born Alicia Moore is 47 years old today. 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What do we have here? Oh, just to the south of us in Vermont there, U.S. Senator Bernie Sanders is 85 years old. And born on this date in 1157, Richard I, the King of England, known as the Lionheart. Richard the Lionheart. And I always picture him as Sean Connery. That was a good King Richard. What else do we have? 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We want to hear about the big moments in your life. Terry Broda sent this in for Stella. Stella! Happy 90th birthday in Stolat to our awesome mom and Babcha. Love Terry and Mick, Andy and Donna, Matthew and Brittany, Connor and Ashley. We love you. We kiss you. We love you. It's WLYWKY. We love you. We kiss you. 514-790-0800 if you'd like to play the Almost Can't Lose quiz. And we got a new prize this week. I'll tell you what the prize is. Cash Call coming up after 7 o'clock. And you want to hear something exciting? You want to listen if you've entered at CJ80.com because our prize today is $400. There was no winner yesterday.
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1: And it is time to play the Almost Can't Lose quiz. I've got a pair of tickets to the Australian Pink Floyd concert coming to Place Belle. 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Good morning, Robert.
32: Hey, Andrew. How are you?
1: You work at Bombardier.
32: That's right.
1: And hear what Donald Trump said about you guys over the weekend?
32: Yeah. It's not fun.
1: No, no kidding. No kidding. So, okay, I wish you all the best of luck in everything. Okay, so logistics, right, is what you're doing? Okay, I don't even know what that means, but I'm just a simple radio announcer.
32: I buy and move parts across the world.
1: Okay. It must be get more and more complicated these days, huh?
32: Yes,
1: yeah.
32: Very much so.
1: Lots of headaches. Okay, so this should be easy for you by comparison.
32: All right.
1: We're going to play Trivia. This is Canadian Trivia, the political, kind of a political edition.
32: All right.
1: You ready to go, Robert?
32: I'm ready.
1: Okay, your day's going to be hard enough. I don't want to make it harder. Who was the youngest person elected prime minister of this country? I'll give you multiple choice.
32: Okay.
1: Was it Joe Clark? Was it Pierre Trudeau? Was it Stephen Harper? Joe Clark, Pierre Trudeau, Stephen Harper.
32: Was that Joe Clark?
1: It was Joe Clark, and now people don't realize that because he acted older and looked older. But 39
32: yeah,
1: years
32: it would have been Justin Trudeau.
1: Yeah, but it wasn't. 39 years, 11 months for Joe Clark.
32: Oh, interesting.
1: Tommy Douglas former Premier of Saskatchewan is best known as... Multiple choice here.
32: Okay.
1: The Friendly Giant?
32: Huh?
1: The father of Medicare? Or the founder of Canadian baseball?
32: Oh, easy. Father of Medicare.
1: Of course. Who is our head of state?
32: Would that be Prime Minister Carney?
1: No, it would not be. We're a constitutional monarchy. We're King Charles. See, I got you there with a trick question, huh? Because you thought you were doing so well.
32: Yeah.
1: Yeah. I didn't want to make it that easy for you. Who served the shortest time as Prime Minister? Was it John Turner, Sir Charles Tupper, or Kim Campbell?
32: That was Kim Campbell.
1: No, it was actually Sir Charles Tupper, 68 days in 1890. My goodness is right. True or false?
32: I'm sweating, yeah.
1: You should be. Before Confederation, Montreal was the capital city of what became Canada. Mm-hmm.
32: Are you going
1: to
32: ask me the current capital?
1: No. No. Just, you know, sometimes you just got to believe.
32: Are we talking about Ottawa?
1: No, true or false.
32: Oh.
1: Before Confederation, Montreal was the capital city of what became Canada. True or false, that is?
32: False.
1: Nah.
32: True, I mean.
1: It is true. For 5 years, from 1844 to 1849, it was the capital until riots broke out and Parliament was burned to the ground. They said, let's move this to the middle of nowhere. A bytown. Okay. You have a great day.
32: Thank you, Andrew.
1: Yeah.
32: Always a pleasure.
1: Imagine, though, what it's like to work in logistics at Bombardier these days. Wow. Coming up after your 7 o'clock CTV News update, John Moore is on the way with entertainment. And why beluga whales being transported, moved out of Marineland, are dying.
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11: Good morning, it's 7 o'clock. I'm James Foster with your CTV News Update. Clouds and some more rain this morning, and then hopefully that does clear out for a very nice and sunny afternoon. It is 16 degrees right now. Your weather details are in moments, and here's what is making news. Canada's retaliatory tariffs now in effect. The CAQ says it has a plan. And an interesting new dilemma for vegetarians. All that and more coming up, but first we need to head on over to the traffic center and see how your drive is going with Debbie Marcellos.
2: It's a pretty heavy drive in from the South Shore. Champlain Bridge from the Quartier d'Estaing, Mercier on the 132 backing up from before Morella's, and the 138 from almost the Bingo Hall now. And we have delays in from Laval on the 13 southbound. It is slowing at the 640, and Laurentian southbound from Mirabel. It's heavy down to Dagenais in Laval. On the Met West, it slows from L'Angelier into DeCary. Northbound DeCary, heavy now at Queen Mary. 20 west slows through Ville-Saint-Pierre from Angrignel. 20 eastbound slow in Lachine at 32nd Avenue. It has cleared out, though, in Vaudreuil on the eastbound Trans-Canada after a couple of earlier problems between Harwood and Montecadzier. Looking for a hybrid SUV with an incredible rate? Discover the Mazda CX-70 and Mazda CX-90 at your local Mazda retailer today. Traffic and transit every 15 minutes on CJAD 800. 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
11: In the news, Canada's retaliatory tariffs on nearly $28 billion worth of U.S. goods took effect at midnight, turning the escalating trade war with Donald Trump into a test watched far beyond the border. Prime Minister Mark Carney rejecting U.S. trade demands that he believes could hollow out key Canadian industries and limit our independence. The public has been rallying behind Carney amid Trump's threats to Canada's sovereignty with disparaging memes, taunts, and put downs. Speaking of, There was another round of these threats yesterday on social media, with Trump even taking aim at one of our country's largest corporations. CTV's Jeremy Sharon has those details.
13: No more selling Bombardier in the United States, said the president in a Monday social media post. Buy American, fly on American airliners, enjoy American liquor and beverages, sail on Lake America, America first. The president has targeted the Canadian company before.
14: Canada appeared to be slow to certify some of the Gulfstream jets, the competitor, and the president had threatened to decertify Bombardier in the United States.
13: Trump also posted a map of North America depicting Canada, Mexico, and Greenland as the United States.
11: Now, Bombardier offered a response in its own defense, listing the contributions that it's already making to the U.S. economy with more than 20 locations across the country. Now, Cassin Frechette did take some time from the campaign trail yesterday to discuss with ministers what the government would do while still in power in response to the escalating trade war and Canada's latest tariffs. Among the new measures announced is reserving certain government contracts now to Quebec or Canadian companies. The province is giving the green light to the government procurement center to use contract strategies that will favor local businesses. Day 13 of the election campaign kicking off with a new voter intentions poll showing very similar numbers to what we have already seen over the first 13 days of the campaign. The Léger poll for the Journal and TVA has the Parti Québécois leading the way at 29% support. That has been pretty stable up to this point. The CAQ continues to trail at 23% support. Also pretty stable, even though the survey indicating that Quebecers do believe Christine Frechette so far has run the best campaign, she's not able to gain ground because about 60% of the province is indicating that they just want change. The owner of four McDonald's restaurants in a B2B is having such a hard time finding workers. She's turning to Montreal now to find the needed staff. Isabelle Leblanc telling La Presse that she needs 55 employees for her restaurants, and the staff shortage has been worsened since the end of the temporary foreign worker program. So she's getting desperate, saying at this point she's willing to pay for bus tickets and in some cases accommodation to those who are willing to relocate to the region. And a team of researchers have created an interesting dilemma for the vegetarians of the world. Would you eat meat that's grown inside a lettuce plant? Researchers at Imperial College in London engineered the animal protein myoglobin directly into plant cells. The breakthrough could pave the way for sustainable foods that look, taste, and mimic the nutritional value of real meat without the heavy environmental toll of livestock farming. So it's not that the science gals and guys are growing steak inside of a lettuce plant, because that would be an interesting thing to see. It's still lettuce, it's just that the protein is inside the plant. For interviews and other audio, go to CJAD800.com or download the iHeartRadio app. Your next CTV News update is at 7:30.
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1: It is 7:07, and the forecast for today, the showers are going to get out of here. Get out of here. By the end of rush hour, and then we're going to have sunshine by afternoon, according to Environment Canada. High today of 23, humidex of 25. A few showers through the day tomorrow. The high of only 21, but it's going to be very humid. Humidex of 29 for tomorrow. And a little unsettled on Thursday, too, with a chance of showers, but then supposed to clear out for the weekend for you with lots of sunshine. Right now at Trudeau International Airport, it is 16 degrees and raining, almost no wind. Cha-ching! We got $400 in the jackpot this morning because there was no winner in the cash call yesterday on Labor Day. 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
1: It's 7-Eleven since 2021. Six beluga whales have died following relocation efforts from Marineland in Ontario. Most recently, Pikachu at Chicago's Shedd Aquarium has died. Shedd also announced the deaths of two whales last week, including Rain, another recently relocated Marineland whale. The causes of those deaths remain unknown, and investigations are underway. We have a guest this morning, an expert. Dr. Lori Marino is an internationally recognized neuroscientist and animal behavior expert who spent decades studying the intelligence, cognition, and emotional lives of whales and dolphins. And she's on the line. Good morning.
35: Good morning.
1: Dr. Marino, what is speculation on why these belugas died? Is it too much stress?
35: I think that it's difficult to say. However, at one level, it is about the stress of living in concrete tanks. We know from years of welfare science that these animals don't do well living in concrete tanks, entertaining and being crowded together, and that causes chronic stress, which has all kinds of welfare and health results. And so at one level, it's very clear that these are animals who have been under stress their whole life, and they're going from one concrete tank to the next, which is another stressful situation. And that adds to whatever health problems they may have come with.
1: So a beluga in the wild would need a vast area to to travel in?
35: Oh, belugas in the wild travel thousands of kilometers. They live in very large groups. They travel from one part of the world to another. They have culture. They have family groups. They break up. They come together. Their lives in the wild are just completely different from what they are when they're confined to a marine park.
1: How big are would their habitat be in a marine park?
35: It varies, but it's clear that the tanks that they are living in captivity allow them to perhaps swim a few body lengths before they have to turn around, or they just swim in a circle. But the tanks are a tiny, minuscule portion of the space that they actually need to flourish.
1: Now, this may be a dumb question, but why can't they be released into the wild?
35: Well, they can't be released into the wild because most of them have been born into captivity, and because of that, they don't have the skills to survive. They don't have the ability to hunt because they've been fed dead fish their whole lives. They don't have a proper social group. So they've been made into individuals who are unable to live as whales should live. That's what captivity does to them. It's very, very risky to just put them back in the ocean.
1: What's the lifespan of a beluga?
35: A beluga in the wild can live 30 to 50 years or longer. Oh. In captivity, they rarely make it to the age of 30.
1: So what's being done now with the remaining marine land whales? Like, how many whales were there and how many whales are still around, still alive?
35: Well, there are none left. That place is completely emptied out.
1: Okay.
35: At one point, they had 30 whales, 30 beluga whales, and all of them have been sent to various marine parks in the United States and in Spain. Before that, they had close to 50, and one by one, they died. They passed away. There's been a very high mortality rate at this park, and they just ended up with 30. And those 30 have been transferred at this point.
1: How smart is a beluga?
35: Belugas are very smart.
1: Are they?
35: Recently, a study found that they are able to recognize themselves in mirrors.
1: What?
35: just the way you and I do when we look in the mirror in the morning. They are able to look in a mirror and say, hey, that's me.
1: Hey, that's me.
35: They have an extraordinarily complex social life in the wild. They have culture. They have a very complex communication system. They're known as the canaries of the sea because they're so chatty. So they're very, very intelligent animals.
1: Thank you very much for your time. Appreciate it.
35: You're very welcome.
1: Dr. Lori Marino is a neuroscientist and animal behavior expert, founder of the Whale Sanctuary Project. 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There's a new way to travel in Greater Montreal, the Met. Montreal Metropolitan Airport is now open. Discover the Met. Here is Debbie Marcellos.
2: Well, Andrew, looking at a busy drive this morning, the weather really affecting the drive with a lot of water accumulation. We have hydroplaning, several accidents this morning. It looks like they've cleared the two problems we had on the eastbound Trans-Canada in Vaudreuil. So now it's only slowing on the 30 between Highway 20 and the 40. And on the 20 eastbound through Ilpro, you're dealing with the traffic lights, so it's quite heavy. In from the South Shore, Champlain Bridge backing up from the Cartier-Distant on Highway 10 and the Mercier Bridge from the Gunawagi Circle on the 138, the 132 backing up before Morella's, and it's heavy through LaSalle to Ville-Saint-Pierre. Eastbound 20 in Lachine, slowing at 32nd Avenue. Northbound to Cary, backing up on 15 North from Atwater. It's heavy and moving steadily all the way up to the Metropolitan. Met westbound from Anjou, sluggish into DeCary. Eastbound side of the TCAN slows at Cavendish, and heavy in from Laval. We're seeing delays on the 13th South from the 640 and Laurentian Autoroute southbound from Mirabel. It is stop and go down into Laval. 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
1: Showers ending this morning, then clearing. High of 23 degrees. It's 16 and raining right now at Trudeau International Airport. Caleb Owusu is our today's winner. $400. Call back in time, Caleb. How are you?
3: I'm good. How are you doing?
1: Congratulations. So we can't say what you're doing with the money because it's a surprise, right? That's what
3: exactly. Okay. Exactly. So okay. I am.

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6: That's Miley Cyrus, and this is John Moore, fresh off the Labor Day weekend. What did you do? What, were you advocating for workers' rights all weekend? What do you do? What were you doing?
7: Yeah, no, I tweeted a little. I went to Cottage Country, which, you know, Montrealers are so familiar with. I remember door-to-door, my parents' cottage in the Laurentians, it was 45 minutes away. In Ontario, Cottage Country is like, play the theme of Lawrence of Arabia. Yeah. Took us 4 hours to get to a cottage, and then we came back on Sunday, and that was only 3 hours, but it's insufferable. But very nice, and the loons, but the loons, they're here.
6: Yeah. You know, in the up north, as we call it around here, you can't get to a cottage in 45 minutes anymore. It's almost impossible because it's just, if you're going on 13 through St. Eustache up towards Lachute, it's like, it's so much busier than it used to be. And forget the 15, the Laurentian auto route. It's like,
7: I always remember even back in the day, you had to time yourself to come home on a Sunday.
6: Oh, yeah.
7: And there was sort of an early rush hour and a late rush hour. Yeah. And if you paced yourself, you could get back.
6: Yep. So Miley Cyrus drops her last name? Why?
7: Yes, she now will be known as Miley.
6: Oh, okay.
7: Her actual name is Destiny Hope Cyrus, but as a baby, she smiled a lot, so her father started calling her Smiley, and then it just became Miley. But she's going to join a list of people who are known by only one name, mononym, as it's officially known. Mm-hmm. Madonna, Beyonce, Prince, Cher, Adele, Usher, Drake, Eminem, amongst others.
6: John.
7: Hmm?
6: John. No, I'm just saying you one name, John.
7: No, and that never works. You probably know more than some that everybody calls me by my full name. I've always been like Charlie Brown. And like in high school, somebody would say, who was at the party? And it'd be like, Elizabeth, Bob, John Moore. And actually, one of my idiosyncrasies in the show that I host is I call everybody by their full name as well. And some people find that a little kinky. Andrew Carter.
6: I don't hear that every day.
7: Don't hear that every day.
6: So a couple of actors or artists.

0: say that they're drawing heat for being for their Palestinian,
1: their pro-Palestinian
0: support for the
1: Palestinians. Macklemore has been opening for Ed Sheeran, and he actually has a song that criticizes Israel, and he calls for a free Palestine on stage. People are saying that Ed Sheeran should dump him as the opening act. Meanwhile, Susan Sarandon was doing an interview at the Venice Film Festival, and she said her support for Palestinians has been costing her roles. She's not getting offered some roles, she says, because she's pro-Palestinian.
0: Did Jacob Tierney from... Heated Rivalry call you yet? Are you in? No.
1: But incidentally, one of the odd aspects of Heated Rivalry is it's not eligible for Emmys because it didn't have any American producers. And that's because American producers were afraid of the whole gay thing and they wanted all kinds of changes. And Jacob Tierney said, no, I'll do this on my own. However, early Emmys were handed out last night.
0: Did I get one?
1: No.
0: You don't see that every...
1: No. Not
0: That's
1: for
0: right, because I'm not eligible.
1: Unfortunately.
0: I'm not eligible.
1: Yeah. A show called Widow's Bay got 8, and I have to confess, I cover entertainment. I've never heard of Widow's Bay, but I guess it's good. The Pitt won 4, and Rob Reiner actually won posthumously for an acting appearance on The Bear.
0: All right. Hey, thanks a lot, pal. Take care.
1: Okay.
0: John Moore, CJAD Entertainment. Peter Vriones, TSN 690, living the dream. Big sportscaster. How exciting is that, to be you? It must be great to be you.
2: Living the dream.
0: Yeah.
2: Living the dream, Andrew. What else could I say?
0: How about those Jays? Huh?
2: Yeah, well, the rough loss for them last night. It was a terrible defeat for them. I mean, they were down 5-1.
0: Well, it wasn't terrible. They made a good comeback, and then it was disappointing.
2: But
0: you got to turn that frown upside down there, buddy.
2: They should not be losing to the Athletics. They shouldn't be losing to the Athletics. It's that simple. I mean, 17 games now left in the season for the Toronto Blue Jays. They're still one game out of that final wild card spot.
0: They're saving it. They're saving it for their big run.
2: Well,
0: through the World Series.
2: If they're gonna,
0: they don't want to blow their.
2: You don't want to peak too
0: right
2: early.
0: No.
2: That's true. But then again, you should not be losing to the Athletics. That's all I got to say. I mean,
0: I would lose to the Athletics, but maybe the Jays shouldn't lose.
2: Yes, but if you are a big league baseball team, should not be losing to that.
0: That's why they play the games.
2: That's right. Okay. So 6-5 loss yesterday for the Blue Jays and a walk-off infield single for Jeff McNeil of the A's to give them a win last night in game one of this three-game set.
0: So the Blue Jays are one game out of the wild card spot behind the Guardians. Right?
2: Yes, but they do have the tiebreaker as well. So if they tie, then the Blue Jays, by virtue of the tiebreaker, will be the ones that get into the playoffs.
0: What's happening at the U.S. Open tennis?
2: So the U.S. Open on the women's side, Andrew, you have American Coco Gauff and Elena Rybakina, who headline those that are moving on to the quarterfinals. And then on the men's side, you have Sasha Zverev, the number one seed at the tournament, who has advanced. And then Karen Khachanov, who beat Felix Auger-Aliassime in the second round, he is also off to the quarterfinals. So a nice run for him to get back into the top standings in the world. And then on doubles, there is still one Canadian left
0: in the doubles.
2: Yes, Gabby Dabrowski has moved on to the quarterfinal as well with her partner Luisa Stefani.
0: That's a little, it gets a little hectic in the doubles. So it's almost as bad. It's almost like pickleball.
2: Pretty much. Yeah. There isn't as much movement, of course, but it is pretty exciting to watch, I must say.
0: And the Roses won over the weekend.
2: Yes, the Montreal Roses did win over the weekend, Andrew, and they've had an up and down regular season, but a very solid win for them over the weekend for sure.
0: You got the results from the Beaconsfield Golf Course Club Championship. Rod Morgan, the Morgan brothers played each other. I did.
2: Yeah,
0: and
2: how'd you do?
0: Rod Morgan, who's been this guy has been runner up several times. He finally pulled it out yesterday and won. It was fantastic. It was very exciting to watch. And I won the double Bs. I'm only telling you because you asked me.
2: That's good.
0: Okay.
2: Would you shoot?
0: Probably would have been the mid-80s.
2: Okay.
0: Finished it off on 17. I played against Greg Brown, who owns Cams in Knowlton. And he played great. I thought I was cooked. And it just, my son caddied for me. And he said, quite honestly, I have never seen golf like that. Like, he's a scratch player, so he's never seen golf that bad. he said.
2: Well done, Andrew. Good job.
0: Yeah. Yeah, okay. That's Peter Briones on sports. And coming up after your 7:30 CTV News update, Tom Mulcair joins me as we head into the heat of the election campaign. And Donald Trump had a busy weekend throwing shade on Canada.
3: Good morning, it's 7:30. I'm James Foster with your CTV News update. Cloudy skies for the rest of this morning before the sun is expected to start really taking over the skies by this afternoon. It is 17 degrees right now. Your weather details are in moments, and here's what is making news. New Canadian tariffs on U.S. goods are in effect. The promises from the campaign trail, and it's the end of an era. All that and more coming up, but first we need to head on over to the traffic center and ask Debbie Marcellos, what is the latest on the roads?
4: It is a tough go this morning. Very heavy traffic, slow and steady with the water accumulation we're dealing with. So on the eastbound Trans-Canada, we have fairly light volume, but it does slow down at Côte-Vertu now to board to Carrie South. Eastbound Highway 20 is stop and go through Île-Perrot with the traffic lights, and then through Beaconsfield between Woodland and St. John's, quite heavy. And then in Lachine at 32nd Avenue. 20 westbound slows at Angourignan for Ville-Saint-Pierre, and it's slow through LaSalle on the 138 coming off the Mercier Bridge, backing up on the 138 for the Mercier from the Wolfco, and the 132 backing up from the Survival School. So we are seeing major congestion in from the South Shore Champlain Bridge from before the tracks, and it's slow on the 132 or the 15 North if you prefer, from Candiac all the way through to the Champlain Bridge. Northbound, the Carrie slows at Côte Saint-Luc Road, Met West sluggish from Anjou to DeCarrie. On now at Farmer Prix, get up to $900 off when redeeming up to 500,000 PC Optimum points during the Super Redemption event. Details in store. Traffic and transit every 15 minutes on CJAD 800. 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
3: In the news, new Canadian tariffs take effect in response to Donald Trump's trade war. ABC's Karen Waugh has more.
5: Canada's retaliatory tariffs are taking effect today, hitting hundreds of American products from steel to cheese to motorcycles. Those products now face duties as high as 50%.
3: As the trade war keeps on going, aerospace giant Bombardier was playing defense after Donald Trump made the company the latest target of his anti-Canada campaign. Among several trolling social media posts and rants yesterday, Trump threatened to block sales from Bombardier in the United States unless the company builds its planes down there. Bombardier hitting back, saying that it is already a strong contributor to the American aerospace industry. McGill aviation expert John Graddick saying that the U.S. may be just trying to threaten its way into the market.
6: Bombardier's airplanes are the world's best airplanes in terms of business jets. And the Americans know it. And they bought $5.5 billion worth of these business jets last year alone. So it is a significant market that the U.S. has not been able to compete.
3: In a statement, the company listing thousands of jobs at more than 20 locations across the United States and a supply chain that includes 2,800 American firms in 47 states. Now, Kasim Frechette was striking back against the aggressive threats from Trump. Frechette firmly defending Bombardier, emphasizing its immense strategic importance to Quebec's economy and warning that cross-border economic threats will heavily damage highly integrated supply chains. The escalating political rhetoric came exactly as the retaliatory counter tariffs against American goods took effect this morning. Now, on day 12 of the election campaign, all party leaders continued their promises yesterday. The CAQ promising to increase financial support for kids in school for a total of $900 million over 4 years. Quebec Solidaire wants to boost the minimum wage up to $20 an hour as early as May of 2027. The Quebec Conservatives proposed new measures measures for Quebec unions, while the Quebec Liberal Party was promising to prioritize the expansion and modernization of the Cité de la Santé. Eric and Lyle Menendez have been granted an earlier date for a parole hearing. It's tentatively scheduled for next March, nearly four decades after they killed their parents in their Beverly Hills home. The brothers were resentenced last year, making them eligible for parole. ABC's Alex Stone has more.
7: When they went in front of the parole board in August of last year, they were denied parole. And despite their family touting all the good things they say they've done in prison since they murdered their parents in 1989, the parole board found they had not been model prisoners, despite the image their family has tried to put out there. The board found the brothers had illegal cell phones in prison. Lyle had a recent cell phone infraction before the hearing last year. The board said that shows they can't follow the law. They can't follow rules, according to the board.
3: And thousands watched on as Canada's snowbirds helped to close the 77th annual air show over Toronto's skies yesterday. CTV's Zoraida Allman has more.
8: It was an emotional moment for many of the volunteers who've seen the snowbirds take to the skies over the CNE for decades.
9: This is what we do every Labor Day weekend. For me, this is my 30th show. I have seen people who have come here to watch, then go on to join the military, to join to become pilots, to come and be pilots at the with the Snowbirds.
8: The Snowbirds will perform for the final time when they fly over the Grey Cup in Calgary on November 15th.
3: Snowbirds have performed some 2,700 times in their jet since 1971. Canada temporarily grounding the Snowbirds after the season this year because their 1960s era aircrafts have become too old and difficult to maintain. The exact timeline for their return is unclear. 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
14: I saw my baby crying hard as babe could.
0: That's music from Jim Henson's Labyrinth. That'll be tonight at Place des Arts. Oh, Chad St. Denis, excuse me. That would be embarrassing if you waited outside Place des Arts. Thank you, Anthony. It's 20... A forecast high today, 23 degrees. Here's the thing, you're waking up to kind of a miserable-looking morning, but the showers are supposed to end by the end of rush hour or so, and then it's going to clear out by midday. Be a nice day, high of 23, humidex of 25. Down to 15 overnight tonight. A few showers beginning in the morning, and you get kind of scattered showers through the day. It's going to be very humid, high of 21 tomorrow, humidex of 29, unsettled weather for Thursday as well. Right now at Trudeau International Airport, it is 17 degrees and mostly cloudy. The Tom Mulcair is next.
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0: And it is time for Tom Mulcair. 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Good morning. Morning,
1: hey,
0: Tom.
1: Good morning, Andrew.
0: So, U.S. President Donald Trump was burning up social media yesterday. no more selling Bombardier in the United States.
1: Yes.
0: Their products aren't good enough.
1: Yes.
0: Among others.
1: But if they make those not good products in the U.S., then they'll be okay.
0: Oh, yeah. Okay. That makes sense. Yeah. Dozens of posts on Truth Social over the Labor Day holiday, including some jabs at Canada and Governor Carney and the 51st state and blah, blah, blah, blah, blah, blah.
1: You can sense the importance of all this stuff on the Quebec election campaign. You know, things are sort of flattening out right now. There hasn't been much movement in the polls in the past week. But what was interesting was the difference between the two leading parties, of course, the Parti Québécois and Premier Christian Fréchette's CAQ. Because over the weekend, like all four political parties that are not the CAQ, so that is to say the PQ and the Quebec Conservatives and the Quebec Solidaire and of course the Libs, they were all losing it, attacking Christine Fréchette for behaving like the premier, which she is, but she's also a candidate in the election, so she's got to be very careful how she publicly wears the premier hat. And she has stuff to do. Like, she's got to talk to the CEO of Bombardier and get information and work with them and let them know that the government will be there. She had to have a cabinet meeting and talk this stuff through because there were some things that had to be put in place and can only be done by cabinet. But boy, what a piling on by the other parties. So you can see how it's playing into the election. Quite funny on the Bombardier thing from Paul Saint-Pierre Plamondon, head of the PQ, simply, you know, putting his hands in the air and saying, "It's a tweet from Trump," meaning get over it. This guy says nonsense all the time. There's stronger words that we could use. And stop letting this stuff ruin our lives. And Fréchette's answer was, no, I've got to keep doing my job. But his thing about it's only a tweet was quite funny. And I think it's probably closer to the truth than anything else, because this is just the type of pure baloney that Trump puts out there. It doesn't lead anywhere. You can't stop the sale of a plane that's been accredited by the Federal Aviation Administration, has all its papers, and is being sold already to American billionaires. But what really frustrates Trump is the fact that his billionaire buddies all prefer the Bombardier plane to the Gulfstream, which is the American plane. The Bombardier business jet is far superior to anything made by Gulfstream, and they know it, and it drives them crazy. So Trump's just going to try, as usual, to step on the scale and tip things in his favor.
0: Okay. Now, is today court day for those people trying to get English on the voter registration cards?
1: Yes, and this, I have to say, the legal team that put this together, kudos to them, because this thing was put together at lightning speed. So Doug Mitchell is going to be the lead counsel on this. There's a name appearing on the pleadings that you'll remember, Jeffrey Chambers, who used to be the head of the Quebec Community Groups Association. He's the person whose name appears on it. It's a very emergency-type situation. You're going for an injunction, very straight-line approach, going straight to Article 3, Section 3 of the Canadian Charter of Rights. And you're simply saying this is denying the right to vote. And which is interesting, because that was the key argument of Christine Fréchette back when this thing came out last week, which is nobody's being denied the right to vote. And the answer is yes, they are. Because if you don't have all of your rights respected by the Quebec government, excuse me, as they've always done in the past, they've respected the right to have this stuff in English. Now they're removing it based on provincial legislation. Hanging over all of this is Section 133 of the BNA Act, the Canadian Constitution of 1867. But they're not going after that directly, because that opens up a whole new can of worms that, you know, stuff would simply get bogged down. So this is a strategic decision, straight arrow, straight at Section 3 of the Canadian Charter, right to vote. Look at a judge and say, people are being denied the right to vote. They've got the analysis. They've got the percentage of people who don't have cell phones or computers and the ability to use a QR code. They've got all that backing this thing up. There's also going to be, as one of the affiants, one of the people who signed an affidavit in it, someone from a seniors association, you know, to give more weight to it in terms of the number of people affected. So Godspeed. I mean, look, let's see this, what we get in terms of a judge and how the government is able to try to shackle this thing and weigh it down and hold it up. But it is a fundamental right. It's the most fundamental right in a democracy, the right to vote, that is being denied to certain people. And I think that the approach, while, you know, it's courageous, you know, it's an approach which avoids the bogging down on complicated constitutional issues. I think they might just be on the right track. Let's hope that they are.
0: The mayor of Laval, Stéphane Boyer, announced yesterday he has a brain tumor.
1: We can only wish him a speedy recovery. He himself is saying that the type of tumor involved is generally one that is not malignant. It's generally benign, but he's not taking any chances. Of course, he's got to go through a whole bunch of other tests, and he's stepping back from, you know, he's a very active guy, and he's stepping back from his role. He'll still be doing his job and signing his papers, but he's not going to be out there doing community groups five times a day. He's a very good, strong mayor, super appreciated, and again, only wish him all the best and a speedy recovery from this really serious health setback, even if he's the one who's saying that, generally speaking, it's not malignant.
0: How difficult is it to live through something private in a very public way when you're in politics?
1: Almost impossible. Like very, very, very difficult. And it's a strategic decision, because you either say, okay, I'm allowed to have some private part to my life, but then if all of a sudden people notice for the past 8 weeks we've barely seen the guy, then the idiots on Twitter, you know, the online fools will start saying, ben, il fait rien. He got elected a year ago and now he stopped working. Yeah. So he gave enough information, and I think that people are just going to back off because he did it in a very classy way. It was in his own terms, his own words, and I think it's going to be okay for him. But that's a great question, Andrew. It goes back to something we discussed last week. You know, how do you develop that thick skin? How do you deal with the fact that people, everybody is a pundit, everybody's got an access to a keyboard and to a social media account, and anybody can say anything about anybody anytime. And that's the basic reality of the world we live in today.
0: You have a good day, Tom. Thank you.
1: Take good care, Andrew. All the best.
0: That's Tom Mulcair. And let's take a look at the drive. CJ8800 traffic. Here is Debbie Marcellos.
4: Well, we have a very busy drive. An incident now on the eastbound 20 at the 13. An accident, a pickup, and a heavy truck. And so we are seeing congestion on the eastbound 20 through Lachine, but also heavy through Beaconsfield from Woodland to St. John's. And so we are it's heavy on the eastbound Trans-Canada from Côte-Vertu into DeCary. And northbound DeCary is bumper-to-bumper now from Turcotte up to the Metropolitan. 20 West slows at Angrignon through Ville-Saint-Pierre. And in from the South Shore, the Mercier Bridge backing up on the 138 from Playground now, and we're seeing that congestion all the way through LaSalle to Ville-Saint-Pierre. The Champlain Bridge backing up from the tracks, but it's heavy on the 132 coming in from Candiac. It's heavy all the way through to the Champlain Bridge. 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
0: 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The more days you listen, the more chances you have to win. We're expecting a beautiful blue sky by about lunchtime and a high today of 23 degrees. Rob Lurie, CTV News Montreal, is on the line. Good morning.
2: Hey, good morning, Andrew.
0: What are you working on?
2: Well, on the campaign trail today, all the leaders will be focused on the economy and will hear what they have to say about the retaliatory tariffs on American goods that go into effect today. We're going to explain what those tariffs are going to mean to you. And it's important to know it doesn't mean the price of everything went up this morning. It doesn't mean that your entire grocery bill will suddenly be 25 or 50% higher. And it does not mean every product with an American brand name will be affected. And we're going to tell you what the experts say you should do when you're shopping. Now, while all the focus today is on money, it's also Montreal's first climate week. And this weekend, we learned that that super El Nino we've been experiencing could be even stronger than originally believed. And that means parts of Canada may see a much milder winter. We're going to speak with climate activists who say the environment is not getting enough attention in this election campaign. So that's all coming up tonight, Andrew.
0: All right. Thank you very much. You can watch those stories tonight at 5, 6, and 11:30 on CTV, the CTV News app, and on Crave. A two-minute checkup with Dr. Mitch Shulman on the way. Had a terrible night's sleep? You'll want to hear this new research from McGill.
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5: Canada imposed tariffs of 15% to 50% on hundreds of products from the U.S. Tuesday. The government increased the import tax on many U.S. steel items to 50% from 25% and applied tariffs to a range of consumer goods, motorcycles, cosmetics, cheese, and more in the retaliatory measures. And we are seeing the impact of tariffs on day one as Sapporo Breweries Limited is shifting some production to the U.S. from Canada due to tariffs imposed on beer exports from the country. Sapporo will move production of non-alcoholic beer currently made in Canada for the U.S. market by the first half of 2027. Tamarack Valley Energy Limited agreed to buy Headwater Exploration Inc. for $10 billion Canadian, the latest in a wave of deals in Canada's oil patch. Oil sands producers have been looking to consolidate as the industry prepares for the possibility of new pipeline expansions and higher capital spending, giving a small group of companies an increasingly dominant position in the region. Those are your morning business headlines. For BNN Bloomberg, I'm Akshay Tandon.
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0: Well, good morning, Dr. Mitch.
18: Good morning to you, sir.
0: I can tell you that given this choice, a workout or nap, I would take nap every single time. So, I mean, assuming that I'm feeling tired. So either can help your sleepless brain, apparently.
18: This is great. This is exactly the type of useful scientific information that you would hope you'd get more often from science. So this is from the Proceedings of the National Academy of Sciences, and they actually took a number of young, relatively young, 18 to 35 healthy people, sleep deprived them, nasty people, for 30 hours. Oh. And then for some of them, they did nothing. For some of them, they gave them a 20-minute exercise on a bike so that they got their blood circulating. And for some of them, they gave them a 90-minute nap. And then they tested how well their memory had worked with a task that they were given after those either 20 minutes of nothing, 20 minutes of exercise, or 90 minutes of nap. Don't you know that both the exercise and the nap improved their ability to remember things when they were tested to see how much they'd recalled days or weeks later? So it really did make a difference. And what was even better is they put an electroencephalogram, in other words, a little cap with electrodes on their head that measured their brain activity. And they showed that the nap helped you recover and prevented the or made it easier for you to remember things in a way that was different from the exercise, which was really fascinating. In the exercise, basically, you got the brain to adapt, and different areas of the brain took over and helped you. With the sleep, you were actually giving the areas that were responsible a chance to catch up and to relax and to get back on in gear. And so it helped that way. But it's really important when you think about how many times you're being forced to do things when you may not have had enough sleep, you're really exhausted. You now know that if you can either nap or, and this is probably more practical, get some form of exercise in, you will do better. And the exercise could be as simple as you're at work, you've had a really tough morning, you've got the whole afternoon ahead of you, but you have the half hour, 45 minutes off for lunch. You go outside, you take a walk around the block. And that little bit of exercise gets your heart beating and may help you make it through the rest of the day. because we both know it's sometimes a little bit difficult to nap for 90 minutes when you're at work, and we'll just leave it at that.
0: Yeah, well, you can't. Well, I sometimes nap between 6 and 7:30 in the morning.
18: We won't. We won't say a word. Yeah, we won't say a word.
0: The whole show seems like a happy dream. I was always wondering, how do they sleep deprive these people? What? Well, do you know?
18: They literally keep them up. They're in a lab,
0: yeah,
18: and they're not allowed to nod off.
0: Oh,
18: there's
0: God.
18: Someone watching them, and obviously the lab technicians who are doing it are in shifts, right?
0: Yeah.
18: So they're wide awake, but the poor sucker being kept up. And it's tough. Yeah, I don't know if anybody out there has had the experience of being up continuously for 30 hours.
0: Mm-hmm.
18: You really do feel wonky. I don't know, there must be a better scientific term, but you really do not feel great.
0: Yeah, wonky is good. Absolutely.
18: So remember, exercise or a nap, both will help you do what you can under those circumstances.
0: Thank you, Dr. Mitch. Appreciate it.
18: An absolute pleasure. Have a great day.
0: That is Dr. Mitch Shulman. And coming up after your 8 o'clock CTV News update with James Foster, who is making his way to the big CJAD News chair. It's a huge chair, by the way. Allison Haynes, Montreal Gazette columnist. French-only voter cards, and we'll take a look at that next.
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2: Good morning, it's 8 o'clock. I'm James Foster with your CTV News Update. Still plenty of cloud in the sky throughout the morning. Hopefully we're done with the rain, because by this afternoon, looks like we got a nice day with a lot of sun on the way. 17 degrees right now. Your weather details are in moments, and here's what is making news. The tariff talk continues. How Bombardier found itself playing defense yesterday. And finally, someone says, no more influencers. That and more coming up. But first, we need to head on over to the traffic center to see how your drive is going with Debbie Marcellos.
4: Well, it's a tough one this morning, a bit of a wake-up call for folks commuting in the morning that might need to change their habits, because it is congestion almost all the routes. Got a call from Dragon about a stall on southbound Decarie just before the Jean Talon exit, and so that's causing delays on the eastbound Trans-Canada before Cavendish, and northbound Decarie heavy from before Turcotte. It slows on 20 west at Angrignon for Ville-Saint-Pierre, eastbound side of the 20 at 32nd Avenue, backing up on 13 south because of an incident, 13 south in the exit for the eastbound 20. Quite heavy through Beaconsfield and Point Claire on the eastbound 20, and heavy through Dorio 20 eastbound and Île-Perrot. You're dealing with the traffic lights. In from the South Shore, Champlain Bridge from the tracks, Mercier from Playground on the 138. It remains heavy over the span and through LaSalle to Ville-Saint-Pierre. In from Laval, 13 south from the 640 down to the Bisson Bridge. Laurentian south is sluggish through Mirabelle and Blainville. And in Laval, stop and go traffic down to Dagenais. 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
2: In the news, Donald Trump was clearly angered by Canada's incoming counter-tariffs yesterday, hours ahead of the 50% levies taking effect on nearly $28 billion worth of U.S. goods. Trump was ranting on social media about the trade war and even threatening to suspend Bombardier's sales in the U.S. if the company doesn't move stateside. CTV's Jeremy Charon is following some of the latest.
5: The latest verbal attacks come as Washington has vowed to hit back on Canada's imposition of counter tariffs.
7: The real question here is, are we going to see tit for tat retaliation continue, and where does that end up?
5: The two sides still aren't at the negotiating table, and in an interview with Fox News Sunday, U.S. Trade Representative Jamieson Greer said,
10: the future of it, well, it depends on Canada. They're the ones that walked away and announced a suspension in talks.
15: The Prime Minister must ensure that his tariffs do not amount to yet another Liberal tax on Canadians.
19: The Conservatives are calling for more transparency from the Prime Minister on the impact the retaliatory tariffs will have.
2: Now, Bombardier was on the defensive after Trump said that he'll block the sales of Bombardier aircrafts. Quebec's premier responding to that threat.
20: The aircraft manufacturer employs thousands of workers in Quebec and also operates facilities south of the border. Quebec Premier Christine Fréchette says the province is standing firmly behind the company and has offered its full support to Bombardier CEO Éric Martel. Fréchette called Bombardier a flagship of Quebec's economy and a major player in the aerospace industry. Now the dispute comes as Canada and the U.S. exchange new tariffs following the breakdown of trade talks. Quebec says it will defend Bombardier without responding to U.S. provocations with more provocations. David Augustine, The Canadian Press.
2: Laval Mayor Stephen Poirier saying that he's scaling back his public activities after finding out that he has a brain tumor. Says that right now he's in a wait and see what happens next type situation and plans to remain in office. In a post on social media, Poirier saying that he was experiencing headaches and vision problems for several months that prompted him to undergo an MRI. He goes on to say that these types of tumors are often benign, but he still needs to see a neurosurgeon to see what happens next. Poirier went on to say he feels fine, his energy levels are excellent, and still has all his abilities. A Canadian tourist is in good health after his yacht was found on the long weekend partially submerged in a remote part of the Indian Ocean.
21: The Australian Maritime Safety Authority says the man was traveling from Darwin on the northern tip of Australia to Christmas Island. They say the yachtsman didn't check in with family in Canada, so his brother called for help. Searchers found the partially submerged catamaran in ocean waters far from the island. The man, meanwhile, was found in the vessel's dinghy and brought on board a rescue helicopter. Dan Gillis speaks for the safety authority.
22: Wonderful to be able to provide assistance to this Canadian sailor who got into trouble in a very remote part of the world.
21: Gillis says the sailor had no medical issues and was to be taken back to Darwin. Aaron Sousa, The Canadian Press.
2: And Wimbledon is taking steps to limit the presence of influencers following issues that have been affecting this year's U.S. Open tennis tournament. Matches at Flushing Meadows have seen interruptions thanks to people taking photographs, using bright lighting, and just making too much noise. Some of tennis' biggest stars, such as Naomi Osaka and Coco Gauff, have called for spectators to follow the rules and at least follow the sport's etiquette, while large screens around the grounds display similar messages. The U.S. Open is typically more rowdy when compared to Wimbledon, and it gave access to 100 content creators, as well as traditional journalists and broadcasters. The championships, though, they will not have any accreditation category for influencers, while the club will prohibit any items that may be used to disrupt matches. For interviews and other audio, go to CJAD800.com or download the iHeartRadio app. Your next CTV News update is at 8:30.
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24: Mayor Soraya Martinez-Ferrada says she's trying to head off a strike by the city's blue-collar workers. Martinez-Ferrada says talks continue to try to come to an agreement.
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25: I'm bringing sexy back.
0: That'd be nice to bring sexy back, wouldn't it? Future Sex, Love Sounds. That was the name of the album 20 years ago today. It was released. Sold 10 million copies, Justin Timberlake. I told you the rain would stop. It's mostly cloudy right now at Trudeau Airport, 17 degrees. We're headed for a high of 23. It's going to be a nice day today with a humidex of 25 and lots of sunshine. A few showers moving in tomorrow morning, rain tomorrow night, and then unsettled weather for Thursday. Friday and Saturday long range look pretty, pretty good. That is CJAD Dormez-vous weather. Why voter registration cards without English on them are an obstacle to voting.
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0: All right. Good morning. It is 8:10. Today is off to court day to try to change this. For the first time, voter information cards ahead of a Quebec provincial election are being mailed out in French only. Elections Quebec had reportedly asked it for an exemption under Bill 96 to continue sending the information bilingually. That request was denied. The CAC leader, Kristen Frechette, insists Anglophone voters will still have access to information in English online, and this will not be an obstacle to voting. Montreal Gazette columnist Allison Haynes has some thoughts on this, and she is on the line. Good morning, Allison.
31: Good morning.
0: So tell me your comparison to gerrymandering in the U.S. and this.
31: Well, look, it was just a comparison. It's not saying that it is gerrymandering, but I think the thought I had in raising that was that this isn't the kind of thing we expect to happen here. Usually our electoral commissions are fairly independent, and there's not a lot of political interference or attempts to tip the scales in the favor of one group or another. And I'm not saying that's necessarily what's happening here, but this seems like such a unnecessary and egregious move on the behalf of the government to potentially disenfranchise a certain number of voters that, you know, I think it's worth drawing the comparison that, you know, our own democratic systems and rights shouldn't be taken for granted. So that was the only reason I mentioned that. The question as to whether it's a deliberate attempt or a blind spot, you know, that remains to be seen, but the effect is very similar also to gerrymandering, which is a certain segment of the society will be disadvantaged when it comes time to getting basic democratic, basic information about how to exercise their democratic rights.
0: So that is older Anglos who may not have access to a smartphone or a computer.
31: Well, right. It's basically Elections Quebec sought dispensation from the rigidity of Bill 96 so that they could send out the information in both languages, but they were denied. So rather than, I guess, defying the government and doing what they thought needed to be done, they seem to have found a compromise, which is to put a little QR code that says information available in English if you scan here on the the French-only information cards. But that's not something that everyone may be comfortable with, especially Anglo seniors, who may be the least bilingual group and maybe not as tech savvy, not saying all, but some certainly, and perhaps a great proportion. You know, that's not really going to make it more accessible. And there, you can call in as well, but you have to be aware that this is happening. And, you know, you have to make sure you're on the voters list. You have to know where your polling station is. It's just sort of seems to needlessly disadvantage a segment of society that's contributed a lot and paid their taxes over the years and has rights that are basically being steadily eroded.
0: Yeah. What does it say to you that the exemption was denied? I thought that Elections Quebec was sort of supposed to be at kind of arm's length to the government.
31: Well, I think it says more about the rigidity of Bill 96 when it comes to imposing these things, that French is the only language of communication between the government and citizens, except in very limited circumstances, that the law was drafted in a way that doesn't allow agencies to have the latitude to do what they think is the correct course of action. I mean, I give Elections Quebec credit for, you know, trying to seek clarity about what they could and couldn't do and should and shouldn't do under the law. And it's a new law with various sanctions that the first time it's being applied here. So I understand they're, you know, that they were probably trying to seek clarity and trying to, you know, figure out how they could do what they thought should be done under the law. But, you know, then they have a choice when they're told, no, that's, you can't do that, to either defy it, which some say they should have and just let the government take them to court, or, you know, try to find a workaround. So, you know, I think it says more about the law, that it either has these blind spots or it has these parts.
0: Now, speaking of the court, what do you make of the attempted court challenge of this today?
31: Well, I mean, let's see what happens. There are a few commentators who have more legal expertise than I do who said, you know, the fact that this hasn't been sent out in English as well could delegitimize the outcome of the elections. I don't know. I think that is a legal question for legal scholars and the courts to decide, not myself. But I do think it's important to challenge this and to stand up for the rights of the English-speaking community. Like, for the last 8 years, we've seen the government say, oh, no, you're an important part of Quebec society and you have rights and they'll be protected. Especially those of quote unquote historic Anglos, which is kind of a made up category. But then when it comes to actually respecting those rights, there's always, you know, some little asterisk that basically makes it seem like, no, our rights don't count. And I think they need to be challenged before the court. So I say, you know, to the groups taking it forward, let's see what happens. I think it's absolutely necessary.
0: Allison, thanks for your time.
31: No problem. Have a good day.
0: You too. 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
1: It's a tough go this morning. We have a stall on southbound Ikari at Royal Mount. It's causing congestion on the eastbound Trans-Canada from Côte-Vertu, and on the Met westbound, it's heavy from L'Angelier all the way into Ikari. Laurentian south to board the Met, backing up in Laval. We have stop-and-go traffic from the 440. 13 south is from the 640, and then it slows at Hickmore because of an incident in the access to the eastbound 20. On the 20 east through Beaconsfield and Pointe Claire, it's quite heavy, and then it slows in Lachine just after 55th Avenue, 20 West, and on Grignot, heavy to Norman, and it's slow through LaSalle on the 138 coming off the Mercier, backing up on the South Shore for Mercier from Playground, Champlain Bridge from the Quartier d'Estaing. 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
0: It is 8:18. We've got showers moving out of here and a mix of sun and cloud. It'll be nothing but sunshine by this afternoon. High of 23. Will feel like 25. It's 17 right now. 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
13: It is 8:22 and it is Tariff Tuesday. It's a Toonie Tuesday. And Patty Levitt-Reed speaks for Home Equity Bank is on the line. Good morning, Patty.
14: Hi, good morning.
13: Okay.
14: Tariff Day.
13: Yeah. So Donald Trump was burning up social media over the weekend, and it's getting it's sometimes white noise, sometimes just annoying, sometimes worrisome. So what does this mean for, what's this mean for our households? Counter tariffs.
14: Yeah, the kick-in. I don't think anyone expected a last-minute rescue here. Tariffs from 15 to 25 to 50%. But the point is they're going to be targeted. They apply to specific categories of goods that originated in the U.S. And I can put some context around it. If you think about in 2025, the Bank of Canada looked into some, did some research on the counter tariffs that happened at that point. And roughly one quarter of the 25% tariff ultimately showed up in retail prices. And so when I looked at that, prices affected by tariff products rose about 6% relative to comparable products that were not tariffed. And so what happens today? Probably not a lot. I think increases will be uneven. They'll be gradual. Because many companies still have inventory.
13: Yeah.
14: Many have made the decision that they're going to absorb some of the costs, at least for now. They've already changed suppliers. And depending on the product, we don't need to necessarily go out and buy a refrigerator today. So competition might limit some of the price increases as well, for now.
13: Okay, for now.
14: For now. So, you know, I think it is pretty simple, Andrew. I think we've been doing this all along. We stop, we check, we compare. And I will tell you that when we're comparing, people are looking at who's the manufacturer. What is the tariff? And is there a comparable Canadian product? If I look at food products, you know, a product of Canada, Canadians are saying, I want that because ingredients, processing, and labor are Canadian. When it's made in Canada, you see that. That is typically used when the last substantial transformation occurred in Canada. And the gold standard's 100% Canadian. But because today, Andrew, is Toonie Tuesday, I think the biggest challenge that I get with Canadians who reach out to me is they...

0: want to be patriotic, but sometimes the prices make it prohibitive. And they say, what do you do then? And I think each Canadian, we're already making choices. We're already checking where we can. We're postponing where we can. But, you know, it's not doomsday today. I think you do what you can to the extent that you can, because not everybody can afford the pricier Canadian alternative. It doesn't mean they're not doing it for other things. They're doing it where they can.
1: Okay, so don't do anything. Check the prices and delay if you can is what your message is, basically.
0: Yeah, you know, and I think we do have to say to people, it's okay. The goal isn't to make the perfect patriotic purchase every time, but I think we're already making thoughtful decisions with the money that we do have. So on tariff day, I think for most households, that's probably the most useful response of all. But I did like one individual who reached out and said, you know, for a while, I've tucked away 10% of my discretionary spending to buy Canadian-made products. And I thought that, you know, if we all did that, think about the impact we could have.
1: All right. Thank you. You have a good day.
0: Thank you.
1: That is Toonie Tuesday with Patty Levitt-Reed. And it's time for a little chat with Sean Campbell. Glad you're here, Sean. It's time to talk about your attitude. Your mom and I are worried.
2: Well, I thought you wanted to talk about your golf. I saw some photos about you winning something.
1: No, you know what? It's not important, honestly.
2: Okay.
1: But thank you.
2: It's the only thing I saw on my social media this weekend, you know?
1: Yeah, really? You didn't see any of Donald Trump stuff. Okay. Yeah.
2: No, nothing.
1: The Labor Day weekend is a club championship weekend at a lot of golf clubs. So it's very very exciting. It's a fun weekend at Beaconsfield where I play. So how about those Jays? Speaking of a fun weekend, well, last night was not so good, but they're in the hunt now.
2: Yeah, it's like one game at a time. It's turned into a stretch run of the month of September is going to be almost a playoff game a night. And what you do is, if you're a big Blue Jays fan and you believe that they're Canada's team, then you watch them each night. And then you're going to have to do a lot of scoreboard watching as well, because how many teams are in the mix? It's not just one or two. It's three, four, five. So you just can't go down streaking right now. If they lose yesterday, they can't lose the next day. They have to make sure they get back and start winning. So it's a fun time because the season's coming down to the wire, and this is exactly what Major League Baseball wanted when they put together the wild card situation.
1: Yeah, I guess so. But I just thinking back years ago when the Jays first started out, when the Expos were already established, and I was a big Expos fan, I would have never in a million years thought I was cheering for the Jays. I thought the name was stupid. I thought the uniform color was dumb. You know,
2: I still believe that, so I didn't change.
1: Who's your baseball team?
2: The Expos, baby.
1: How are they doing lately?
2: I know the Expos don't exist, but I'm a Dodgers guy. I love Shohei Ohtani.
1: Yeah.
2: I love the idea of baseball players that do two things. And that's one of the stories. Shohei Ohtani returned to the lineup for the Dodgers, who have been struggling a little bit, but he will not be pitching for the rest of the year. He wants to concentrate on just hitting.
1: Okay.
2: They feel like it was too much of a strain on his body. So Shohei Ohtani is just going to be returning to the plate. Don't look for him on the mound this year for the Dodgers.
1: Okay, and I heard that big, beautiful Aaron Judge is coming back, too, to the Yankees. That'll be scary.
2: Yeah, he was on the 60-day injured list, so Judge is making his return just in time. I think a lot of Yankees fans have been very impatient waiting for this return. It's their big bat right in the heart of the lineup, or right at the top of the lineup. So Judge will be coming back. It was a hand injury. We'll see how he gets back into the flow.
1: Okay, see, the Owls won over the weekend. The Roses won over the weekend, and there's one Canadian left. Gabriela Dabrowski and the doubles at the U.S. Open. That's it?
2: Yeah. Okay. I know that a couple Canadians tried the doubles, did not work. We know that Felix Auger-Aliassime, Shapovalov, they're out. So you got your one Canadian with a Canadian flag next to him, but you have to be watching doubles. And like you said, in the CFL, big win for the Alouettes. They clinch a home playoff date. They don't know if it's the East semifinal or East final. Very likely the East final with a big win against the BC Lions.
1: All right. You have a great day, Sean. Thank you.
2: Cheers.
1: That's Sean Campbell, TSN 690. Coming up after your 8:30 CTV News update with James Foster, Trudy Mason, and Andrea Elias. Second Breakfast.
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4: 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I'm James Foster with your CTV News update. We're going to see more cloud in the sky this morning, but it is starting to clear out. See a bit of that sunshine now, and hopefully a lot more of it by this afternoon. 17 degrees right now. Your weather details are in moments, and here's what is making news. Quebec prioritizing buying local. The Prime Minister admits there will be a cost to Canadians. And what does the latest voter intentions poll have to say? All that and more coming up, but first we head on over to the traffic center and see how the drive is going with Debbie Marcellos.
5: Well, James, it's a tough one. In from Vaudreuil now on the eastbound Trans-Canada at the Illitoire Bridge at the end of the span, we have an accident. Traffic backing up almost at St. Charles Avenue. Dealing with traffic lights on the eastbound 20 through Île Perrot, but it's quite heavy through Dorion on the 20 east as well. Then it's heavy through Beaconsfield and Pointe Claire. And on the eastbound 20 through Lachine from 55th Avenue. So a tough go this morning. On 20 westbound, we're seeing delays from Angrignon to Ville-Saint-Pierre, and it's sluggish through LaSalle on the 138 coming off the Mercier, backing up for the Mercier on the 138 from Playground, Champlain Bridge from before the tracks at the Quartier d'Estaing, and northbound to Carry slows from De La Vérendrye heavy all the way up to the Metropolitan. Southbound to Carry, they cleared the stall at Royal Mount, but traffic backs up from Côte-Vertu on the eastbound Trans-Canada. Met West is slow from Anjou to De Carry. Linen Chest launches its summer clearance sale with savings up to 80% on the luxurious down and feather pillow, and up to 65% on luxury down alternative duvets. Traffic and transit every 15 minutes on CJAD 800. Your next report at 8:45.
4: In the news, Christine Fréchette held a news conference this morning as Quebec Premier, reiterating just about everything that she had already announced last night. The crux of this morning's talk was about prioritizing local purchases in government contracts, a measure that will be in place for the next 4 months. This morning, she asked Quebecers to also support local businesses themselves. Today's announcement was the same that was unveiled last night following a special cabinet meeting in which Fréchette had also invited opposition party members to attend. And afterwards, they didn't speak too kindly of that meeting, with PQ leader Paul St-Pierre Plamondon going as far as saying that no questions were answered. Overall, it seemed pointless, and the entire meeting could have been summarized in an email. Now, Fréchette's buy local push comes as Ottawa's retaliatory tariffs on U.S. goods are now in effect.
6: Duties of between 15 and 50% kicked in just after midnight Eastern time, after Washington hit Canada with 50% duties on multiple goods. U.S. President Donald Trump launched tariffs last month on goods ranging from hockey sticks and cement to honey after trade talks between the two nations broke down. The new Canadian tariffs impact American goods, including dairy products, plywood, and sunscreen. The Carney government pledged to match last month's U.S. tariffs dollar for dollar after negotiations for a trade deal froze and each side blamed the other for last-minute demands. Lisa Laporte, The Canadian Press.
4: Now, Prime Minister Mark Carney is warning Canadians that the country's pivot away from the United States will come at a cost, but that the alternative would be far worse. In a national video address that is set to be released today, Carney reiterated that Canada's plan to respond to the U.S. trade war, including retaliatory tariffs, kicked in just after midnight. He says that the aim is to come out stronger and more resilient so no country can hold Canada hostage. He also says that the tariffs from Donald Trump were designed to harm some Canadians more than others. Carney says that he doesn't believe in escalating the trade war, but Canada's retaliatory tariffs today are necessary in order to protect workers. The latest voter intentions poll showing very similar numbers to ones that we have already seen, showing that for the time being, There's not much shifting going on in the minds of Quebecers. The Léger poll for the Journal and TVA has the Parti Québécois leading the way with 29% support, the CAQ trailing at 23% support. Despite most saying that they believe Cassin Fréchette has been running the best campaign up to this point, it seems the shadow of the CAQ follows her wherever she goes, as 60% of those polled say they just want some change. And a grave digging contest in a Hungarian cemetery may sound like the opening line of a comedy sketch, but it proved to be anything but, as 38 competitors grabbed picks and shovels over the weekend. The Hungarian Association of Cemetery Maintainers and Operators organized the contest to showcase the grave digging trade and its skills, and they say to shake off death related taboos. The winning time, 1 hour, 21 minutes, digging to contest specifications of graves 5.5 feet deep, 6.5 feet long, and 2.6 feet wide. The winning pair shared the prize of 200,000 Hungarian forints, which works out to about $640. 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
10: You know, before I answer any more questions, there's something I wanted to say. I having received all your letters over the years, and I've spoken to many of you, and some of you have traveled, you know, hundreds of miles to be here, I'd just like to say, get a life, will you, people? I mean, for crying out loud, it's just a TV show. You've turned an enjoyable little job that I did as a lark for a few years into a colossal waste of time. I mean, how old are you people?
11: Are you saying then that we should pay more attention to the movies?
10: No, that's not what I'm saying at all. Hey, you guys are the lamest bunch of, I mean, I've never seen, I can't believe these people. I mean, I really can't understand what they're saying here. I mean, of course, that speech was a recreation of the evil Captain Kirk from episode 37. The name, the enemy within, you know? Yeah. So thank you, and live long and prosper. So everybody,
1: it was 60 years ago today. 60 years ago today, the premiere episode of Star Trek. You know what the first episode was. Of course, you do, Trudy. You know everything. This is like Child's Play.
12: The man trap.
1: It was the man trap. That's where they suck all the salt out of the people.
12: It's I think among fans, it's known as the Great Salt Vampire episode.
1: Yeah. We've been watching James T. Kirk for ages.
12: I remember watching those shows with my dad. My dad was the original Trekker in our family.
1: Really?
12: Yeah.
1: Okay. And why can't we call them Trekkies? Because that's...
12: Yeah, because that's usually used as an insult. So the serious ones call themselves Trekkers.
1: Okay. All right. Now we know. Second Breakfast with Trudy Mason and Andrea Elias coming up in just a moment. 18 degrees, mostly cloudy right now at Trudeau Airport. Almost no wind. It's going to be a nice day. 23 for the high with a mix of sun and cloud. A few showers in the forecast for tomorrow. CJAD, dormez-vous weather. 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And if you don't call back in within the 8 minutes when we call your name, then it goes to the next day. Okay? 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
1: There's Trudy Mason filling in for another week for the Elias Makos on the Elias Makos Show.
12: Yes, hello. Good morning.
1: Good morning. And there's my old pal, Andrea Elias, who for several years was the producer of the Andrew Carter Morning Show. And now she is a lifestyle columnist at The Suburban and co-host of Now Trending. So how many years ago was it that your boy was born and that you left me?
0: Wow. I left you 12 years ago because he's going to be 12 in November, which is crazy to
1: that,
0: me.
1: That really is crazy.
0: I know. Yeah. I know.
1: Yeah. Were you in Stowe on the weekend? Where were
0: no,
1: you?
0: You know, we were in Montreal. Mike, my husband, is on a bike trip out west, so Noah and I, the soon-to-be 12-year-old, stayed in the city and just, you know, did city things, got up to city things. It was quite nice.
1: Okay. Have you yelled at any ticket people there in Westmont lately?
0: No, I can't say we did that this weekend. You know what? We actually biked yesterday from the Atwater Market to the Old Port and back along the bike path. So we didn't get any parking tickets because we're on our bikes. But that was lovely. Yeah. I haven't done that in a really long time. It was such a nice way to spend the day.
1: Yeah, Trudy, what'd you do on the weekend?
12: We finally went to the Orange Julep.
1: I think I saw you posted something, or Kevin did. Anyway.
12: Yeah, that's right, because we realized we hadn't been there since the last time we took the kids, and they were small. Yeah. So we decided we got to do that.
1: What'd you have?
12: I had the salmon burger, believe it or not. Quinn had the poutine, and Kev had like the cheeseburger, and they have a salmon burger that's like it's kind of like a fillet o' fish on the outside. It looks like a fillet o' fish, but inside it's salmon, and it was delicious.
1: I went about a month ago. My date ridiculed me for ordering a grilled cheese sandwich, but that's even worse.
0: Noah had a grilled cheese at the Orange Julep like a couple of weeks ago.
12: I was gonna
1: grilled cheese are great at the Orange Julep.
0: Great,
1: was really good, right, Andrea? Am I right?
0: It looked really good.
1: Yeah, she shamed me into having a hot dog, and I ordered one. I ordered both. Hot dogs are big there now. I didn't think they used to be that big.
12: And, of course, you have to have the Orange Julep, so I had one of
1: those.
12: It's
1: so sweet.
12: Yeah.
1: It's crazy. Like, I don't remember it being that sweet.
12: But it's, like, creamy good. I don't know. And Kev was fascinated by the tubes that bring it down to the dispensing station.
1: Yeah.
12: That's unusual.
1: Yeah, it's like an evil lab in there. So what's something, Andrea, that you refuse to learn how to do? Changing a tire, cooking rice properly, using Excel, parallel parking, things like this.
0: Cooking chicken.
1: I know.
0: I'm 44 years old. I know that's a terrible thing to admit. I'm terrified to make it, guys. Like, I don't eat it. And I'm convinced that I'm going to give everyone salmonella poisoning, and I'm not going to cook it properly. And anytime I've tried, I've overcooked it to the point that it's inedible. So I've just given up. I don't do it.
12: You know what would change your life and erase the fear?
0: Yeah.
12: Buy one of those instant read thermometers like they use on America's Test Kitchen. Because I asked for one for Christmas last year, and I think Quinn or Kaylee obliged. And it's the type that it's red, and the poker part that you put into the meat flips out, and turns it on, and you just stick it in, and you get an instant read on the and barbecuing. Ooh. Now I'm so much more comfortable barbecuing.
1: See, I think I know Andrea well enough to that she refuses to do it.
16: I'm into it. I really, guys, it's terrible. I feel like the people in my house want to eat chicken, and I'm just like, I'm not giving the people what they want.
1: But wait a second. I'm just aren't you? You're a poser vegetarian, aren't you?
16: Yeah.
1: Yeah. Like, so you don't eat chicken, do you?
16: I don't know. I don't eat chicken. I haven't eaten chicken in like over 20 years, but I still feel like I should be cooking it for other people.
1: Oh, well,
16: there's
1: isn't
16: like
1: that
16: so much ground beef and tofu to making that. Like it's, and they like chicken.
1: You mean you can cook ground beef and not you're not afraid of killing them, but the chicken.
16: Because it's like you can mash it up into little pieces, right? But if you start hacking away the chicken, nobody wants to eat it.
12: I swear, one of these instant rate thermometers and Ina Garten's engagement chicken recipe will change your life. You will have no fear after you do that.
16: Trudy, I'm writing it all down. Thank you.
12: Engagement chicken. There are a million quote-unquote engagement chicken recipes out there, but Ina Garten is supposed to be reputed to have the best.
1: It's like you cook the chicken, and if like the leg like pulls off easily, it's done. I mean, you just cut into it. You can see it's done.
16: I mean,
1: what's the matter with you, Andrea? Like,
16: I don't know. Andrea. It always looks pink to me. Like, no matter what, it looks pink.
12: That is true.
16: It always looks pink. And then the next thing you know, it's like leather and nobody wants to eat it.
12: It always looks underdone. Chicken.
16: It does.
1: Can't you just buy one at Costco and then pull it out of the oven? Pull it out of the oven and say, look what I made.
16: Oh, no, I don't pretend. I'd like, look, this chicken's from Costco.
1: Don't pretend. Okay, remember the day you brought cookies in, fresh baked cookies, and you were so proud of yourself? She said, I made baked cookies. I said, that's great. And what she did was take the frozen dough and put it on a cookie sheet and bake them. And it's like, I made cookies. No, you didn't.
16: I still made them. I put them in an oven, but I didn't pretend that I was like sitting there with a rolling pin and flour. I told you.
1: You need a rolling pin for chocolate chip cookies? You really don't know how to make them.
16: I have no idea. Listen, I'm really good at other things. This is just not maybe my forte.
1: You have a great day. Love you, Andrea. Take care.
16: Love you more.
1: That's Andrea Elias. She is a lifestyle columnist at The Suburban, co-host of Now Trending Sundays at 2 on CJAD 800. We'll look ahead to the Elias Makos show in just a moment. 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There's a new way to travel in Greater Montreal, The Met. Montreal Metropolitan Airport is now open. Discover The Met. Here is Debbie Marcellus.
5: Well, Andrew, we have an accident on the Illator Bridge at the end of the span coming in from Vaudreuil. Traffic backing up from St. Charles Avenue. If you're heading out to Vaudreuil or want to exit at Boulevard des Anciens Combattants, look out for an accident at the exit on the westbound side of the 40. Eastbound TransCanada to Bord de Carry backing up at almost Côte-Vertu. Northbound de Carry is heavy from before Turcotte and 20 West slows at Angourignan through to Norman. Eastbound side of the 20s at 55th Avenue through Lachine, and it's slow through LaSalle on the 130. Backing up on the South Shore for Mercier Bridge from the Wolf Cove, and we're seeing delays for Champlain Bridge from the Cartier d'Estaing. An accident on the 10 eastbound at Montego Bay, backing up traffic from Highway 30 and on the Met westbound from Anjou, just sluggish traffic into De Carry. A quick reminder from Kanak, if you want the best prices, you need to go where the prices are ridiculous, and that's at Kanak. 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
1: It's 8:48. Going to be a nice day. Showers moving out of here, and we're expecting lots of sunshine by this afternoon. High of 23 degrees. Trudy Mason looks ahead to the Elias Makos show.
12: On the Big Five this morning, Andrew Cadell and Raphael Melisson will join me. We'll talk, among other things, about those new measures announced by the Frechette government to counter the effects of the trade war. In the 10 o'clock hour, we'll talk to the group which wants to make Quebec the most active place in the world. And in the 11 o'clock hour, the number of unclaimed bodies is on the rise in Quebec. How sad is that?
1: But, what?
12: Yeah, we'll talk about what's driving that. That and more, Andrew.
1: Jeez, thank you. That is Trudy Mason. The Late Night Roundup is next.
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1: It's 8:54. Just ahead of the late night roundup, comedian Angela Johnson Reyes says she has a Gen Z assistant who told her to stop using those outdated slang terms.
33: What is a slang word from your day that you used to say in high school?
34: Wicked.
33: Wicked. Lit. Tight. Fresh. Groovy. Sick. Dude, gnarly. Rad. How about this one? You guys remember this one? Psych. Remember psych? Psych is such a solid slang word. I don't know why we stopped saying that. You know what's very similar to psych? Not. Remember not? Remember you'd be like, Mom, I'm gonna go clean my room. Not. Whatever. Gag me with a spoon. Remember gag me with a spoon? Why were we so violent?
0: Jimmy Kimmel.
2: Oh, welcome to Jimmy Kimmel Live. I am your guest host, Jelly Roll. The big news and the main story was the massive legal settlement with the social media company Meta. They agreed to shell out over $17 billion over allegations their social media platforms are addictive for kids. Some critics have said these sites are as addictive as crack. And as a recovering drug addict, I can confirm that yes, social media is like crack, but a lot less fun. My big question about Meta, though, is how can Mark Zuckerberg be that rich and still dress like a pimp with a perm?
0: Jimmy Fallon.
3: Meanwhile, I read that Trump is now openly backing J.D. Vance for 2028 because he's been looking good on his book tour and has lost some weight. Is that all it takes? By that standard, we're about to have President Jelly Roll. I mean, he looks fantastic. He looks great. He looks good. Yeah, right now, J.D. Vance is down to the weight Trump claims to be.
4: We're both 165.
3: But more business news. Some more business news. Apple will soon let customers lease an iPhone for $17.99 a month.
4: Ooh.
3: Yeah. Now when you drop your iPhone in the toilet, it's like, eh, it's a rental. And finally, more than 12,000 pounds of bacon imported from Canada to the U.S. was just recalled.
4: Ooh.
3: These are interesting times. The only thing we can eat on a BLT is the tea.
0: Seth Meyers.
5: In a post yesterday on Truth Social, President Trump said that the Strait of Hormuz is open, with or without Iran, and added, quote, the USA will be, from this point forward, known as the guardian of the Hormuz Strait. 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
3: Just a little one. Like that deep.
5: The Secret Service has begun making security-focused upgrades to fortify the White House front door. Okay, but she's still gonna find a way to get out. How'd you get out this time? New window!
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1: Yes, it is almost time for the Elias Macko Show. With special guest host Trudy Mason. Hey, Anthony.
11: Hey, Andrew.
1: What dinosaur makes the most noise when it's asleep?
11: Don't know.
1: Tyrannosaurus.
10: No?
12: All right, the show's over.
1: Oh, come on. You want another one?
12: No.
13: Yes, yes, yes,
1: hey,
13: yes.
1: Hey, why do medical... Hey, James.
13: Hey,
1: why
13: Andrew.
1: Why do medical students hate the test on kidney stones?
13: Why?
1: Because it's the hardest to pass.
13: Oh.
1: Okay, one more. Just because you've been good. This is from Tina as well. Hey, Anthony, did you hear about the awful disease where one can't stop telling airport jokes? Doctors say it's terminal. I'm Andrew Carter. Have a great day.
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13: Good morning, it's 9 o'clock. I'm James Foster with your CTV News Update. Still expecting to see cloud in the sky through the rest of this morning, but the good news is we're starting to see some of that sunshine, and by about noon, it looks like it is going to be a very sunny day. 18 degrees right now. Your weather details are in moments, and here's what is making news. The Prime Minister addresses the country. No promises today just yet, but there were plenty on day 12 of the campaign, and thieves make off with two Renoir paintings. That and more coming up, but first, we need to head on over to the traffic center and see what is the latest on the roads with Debbie Marcellos.
15: Well, still a tough going from Vaudreuil now. It's heavy on the eastbound Trans-Canada from Highway 30 because of an accident at the end of the Illator Bridge heading into Montreal. An accident on the westbound side of the 40 at the exit for Boulevard des Anciens Combattants, not causing too much of a problem. Eastbound Tecan to Bord de Carry, south backing up before Cavendish. Northbound de Carry is slow and steady from before Turcotte. 20 west from Angrignon to Ville-Saint-Pierre, eastbound side of the 20, heavy at 55th Avenue through Lachine. And on the Met West, we have delays from Anjou to DeCarry. It backs up on Laurentian South in Laval from Cartier. 13 South is stop and go from the 640 down to the Bisson Bridge, then from Hickmore to board the 20. Concert, dinner, meeting, or night out? Choose from 10,000 parking spots across Greater Montreal. 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Your next report at 9:15.
13: In the news, Prime Minister Mark Carney warning Canadians today that the country's pivot away from the United States will come at a cost, but that the alternative would be far worse. In a national video address that's set to be released today, Carney reiterates that Canada's plan to respond to the U.S. trade war is by striking new trade deals with other countries to become less reliant on the U.S. He says that they're that we have everything that we need to pivot and prosper, but he did note that the pivot will come at a cost, that there's always a cost to action, but it doesn't come close to the cost of standing still. The video is the latest in a series that Carney launched last spring to update Canadians on government policies and the government's response to U.S. trade actions. Now, meanwhile, with no signs of any progress in the trade war going positive or word that negotiators may soon get back to the table, Canadians offered their response to the latest counter tariffs being imposed by Canada.
16: I think it's probably difficult in a lot of ways if it's essential goods or like everyday items. That's kind of tough, but at the same time I get why we're doing it.
18: It's unfortunate that we probably have to get to this point, but of course, I mean, buy Canadian where you can.
19: I kind of understand why Canada is doing it. I mean, I feel like they're standing up for themselves, but I also know the effect that's going to have on us Canadians, you know, how expensive things are going to be.
13: Conservative leader Pierre Poilievre called on Mark Carney's Liberals to be more transparent with Canadians about how much the retaliatory tariffs will cost consumers and businesses. We wait for the first promises of day 13 of the election campaign trail here in Quebec, but day 11 had plenty of promises being doled out. The CAQ saying it would increase financial support for children in school for a total of $900 million over 4 years. Quebec Solidaire promising a $20 minimum wage as early as May of 2027. Quebec Conservatives proposing new measures for unions, while the Liberal Party promising to prioritize the expansion and modernization of Cité de la Santé. And thieves have made off with two Renoir paintings from a popular museum on a site in southern France where the famed artist once lived. The brazen early morning heist on the French Riviera was caught on security video. Police who responded to an alarm chased a pair of thieves but were unable to catch them. The town's mayor says that the bandits dropped two of the paintings as they fled. For interviews and other audio, go to CJAD800.com or download the iHeartRadio app. And from your Dormez-vous Weather Center today, we're going to see even more sunshine as the day goes on. We started with clouds and rain, but good news is it is already really clearing up. The sun is shining in many parts of the Montreal area, and that trend will continue as we look towards a high of 23 degrees today. Now, the sun probably won't last forever because Wednesday and Thursday both showing clouds and rain. Who knows? Friday, Saturday, could be sunny. Sunday, maybe back to the rain. It's an up and down kind of week. 18 degrees right now. For all your news during the day, stream us on your smart speaker. Just say play CJAD 800. 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
2: Good Tuesday morning to you and on cue as we head into the Elias Macko Show. Sun shines down over the corner of René Lévesque and Papineau. It's, I think, a harbinger of what is to come for the rest of the day, because we're supposed to get clearing skies on our way to that high of 23 degrees. Won't that be nice? A little bit later in the show, in the 10 o'clock hour, we will learn more about how Montreal Transit is using AI to monitor for loitering in metro stations. And in the 11 o'clock hour, we will speak to an aviation industry analyst in the U.S. about whether that latest Trump threat against Bombardier is actually credible. Right now, though, we welcome to the Big Five our panelists: Andrew Cadell, columnist for The Hill Times, president of the Task Force on Linguistic Policy, and Raphael Melançon, political analyst for CJD and CTV Montreal, as well as a columnist for the Montreal Gazette. Good morning, Andrew and Raphael.
3: Good morning, Trudy.
4: Bon matin.
2: Bon matin.
3: Bonjour, hi.
2: That's the one I like. Counter-tariff day has arrived, and that means that Canada is now targeting 700 goods coming into Canada from the U.S. This was in response to U.S. President Donald Trump's 50% tariffs on certain Canadian exports, which has been in effect since August 22nd. Quebec's envoy for CUSMA, Louise Blais, is not very optimistic about what's going on right now, saying things are going to get worse before they get better. She finds it tough to see how a future agreement could be better for Canada than the one that was on the table before the negotiations failed. And she believes the Canadian government could have accepted less favorable conditions, even if it meant returning to the table later to renegotiate certain points once the tension had eased a bit. So, asking our panelists, what do you think? Do you have a prediction for the weeks and months ahead? Andrew, we'll start with you.
3: Well, I have to disagree with Louise Blais. I really like her. I know her. She's whip smart. But I think we had no choice. This agreement would have killed us either slowly or quickly, and they had to walk away. It was also like a three-dimensional chess, because you were dealing with the premiers at the same time as dealing with industry and having to negotiate with the Americans. So there was really no option. And Louise Blair, I mean, aside from being the consul general in Atlanta, she has no trade experience. So, and the people who are managing this issue do. And it's a small army of experts. Now, unless they are back-channeling their disagreement with what happened, which I doubt, I think most people agree that this was a bad deal with the Americans, especially given the unpredictability of Trump, that anything could have happened after the agreement would have been made. And Trump's behavior in the last week or so is absolute proof of that.
2: Raphael, over to you.
4: Yeah, I have to agree with Andrew, to be honest with you. The thing is, we now know, it's clear to everybody, I think, that a deal with Trump is worthless. His signature it's confirming nothing, because anything can change in a week from now if he changes his mind. We have seen it with CUSMA, for instance. He wanted absolutely to renegotiate NAFTA. He signed it himself during his first term, and now he's all against it. So what would a deal, a signature from Donald Trump, be worth 2 weeks ago? It could have changed already. So I don't think that deal was a good deal in the first place. We did the right thing to pull out of those negotiations, because at some point we can't just be the laughingstock all the time and let the Americans treat us like bullies as they do at the moment. So we have to stand up. We have to say that's enough, and we have to draw a line in the sand. Do not cross this line. Now, that being said, without, with or without a deal, we still have to brace ourselves. And I think it's not going to be just months. Sadly, I think it's going to be about years, because we might have to deal with that situation until Donald Trump leaves the White House, if ever he leaves the White House indeed in 2 years from now, hopefully. And hopefully he'll be replaced by somebody else who will be more reasonable and who will treat Canada as a partner once again.
2: Let's stay with the trade war, then, talking now at a provincial level about Christine Fréchette. The Fréchette government took a break from campaigning to announce some new measures, including, for example, reserving certain tenders for Quebec or Canadian companies to help them weather the trade war. Also, all construction contracts under around $9 million for the Transport Ministry, Santé Quebec, and the infrastructure manager must include 15% of the value in Quebec or Canadian materials and equipment. This is Christine Fréchette.
0: And we want to help them financially and in every way possible. And therefore, we're going to adopt a certain number of measures that will be implemented in order to help businesses and workers. We are facing a completely new challenge, a completely new situation. Businesses have to pivot, and we have to help them pivot the most quickly possible and efficiently possible, and this is what we are doing tonight. We need to govern, and we have important responsibilities, and I am assuming them by reuniting our Council of Ministers tonight in order to adopt new measures that will help businesses and workers in Quebec.
2: And Fréchette also had a little conversation with the other party leaders. All of them agreed to sit in on that meeting except Éric Duhaime. The leaders came out of the meeting saying they learned nothing new and they were not any more reassured than they were going into it. Charles Millard of the Liberals went online with an 8-minute video ahead of the meeting explaining what he would do to fight Donald Trump's measures. On the provincial level, what are your thoughts? Raphael?
4: Well, I want to talk about Charles Millard. You just mentioned Charles Millard. First of all, I want to say, finally, it seems like his campaign is picking up what they have to do to maybe try and turn things around. This weekend, he embodied with this video the setting. He was sitting at a table with the Quebec flags behind him, and he was really embodying the role that he wants to play following the October 5th election. Finally, we saw Millard in a position where he appeared premierable, if I can say so. In French, we would say premier ministrable. So really, we saw him being serious, presenting a clear vision, a clear plan for Quebec's economy. And I think that's the best thing he can do at the moment because, you know, traditionally, the Liberal Party has been the party of the economy. And just this morning, we have this new Léger poll from Québécois showing that 60% of the 6 in 10 Quebecers want to have change in government. So there's an opportunity here to seize, I think, for the Liberals particularly, because on one side, two-thirds of Quebecers do not want a third referendum on sovereignty, so they're going to vote for the PQ. But on the other hand, the alternative you have is either vote for the same party that has been in power for 8 years with Christine Fréchette, or to turn to something new, somehow new, with Millard and the Liberals. And I think here that's the way to go for the Liberals, to show that they can take care of the economy better than the CQ. And particularly next week, we have not one, not two, but three leaders debates. It's going to be a crucial time for Millard to try and have people to know him better, because at the moment, his main problem is that people, one-third of the population, still doesn't know who he is.
2: Over to you, Andrew.
3: Well, the flaw in the original free trade agreement was in procurement, because we could buy from the U.S. and they could buy from us, but they could afford to lowball us. And the only advantage we had was the dollar, which was, of course, cheaper than the American dollar. And Americans are notoriously jingoistic. So they were reluctant to do infrastructure projects, for example, with us. Because why would they want to, like, someone in Mississippi or Idaho want to be working with buying from Canada when they can be buying American? And they've always had Buy American under the Democrats and the Republicans. So we welcomed this. And as a result, we bought a lot more American goods than they bought from us. And so now Quebec, you know, has is saying, well, we're going to be open to Canadian goods. Well, in the past, Quebec placed barriers on Canadian goods as well. We're notoriously bad in terms of breaking down barriers within Canada. So maybe this will change. I hope it will. But I'm still a little bit skeptical. At the very least, though, we've sort of broken that sense that we should trust the Americans at all times, when basically they were always just lowballing and selling us cheap or underwhelming our own companies.
2: When we return, we'll talk about second chances. That's after this traffic report, brought to you by Supermarché Acavan, where fresh traditional homestyle bread is baked daily on the spot. Everything you need for back to school is at Supermarché Acavan. Debbie Marcellos at the CJAD 800 Traffic Center.
5: Well, it's still a very tough drive this morning, especially in from the South Shore. Just talk to Mark on Star 800. The 138 was backing up from the Wolfco. It remains quite heavy through LaSalle through to Ville-Saint-Pierre. The 132 is backing up at Morella's, and we have delays for the Champlain Bridge from the Quartier des Centres at Highway 30, and an incident on the 132 heading westbound just before the Champlain Bridge. Northbound to Carey slows from Turcotte up to Côte Saint-Catherine. Met West remains quite heavy from Anjou to De Carey. Eastbound side of the 40 from Cavendish into De Carey, but a tough go in from Beaudreuil this morning because of an accident at the Illithorpe Bridge. Eastbound 40 at the end of the span. It's backing traffic from Highway 30 in Beaudreuil. On now at Pharma Prix, get up to $900 off when redeeming up to 500,000 PC Optimum points during the Super Redemption event. Details in store. 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
2: With our panel talking now about Elections Quebec. Why? Because Elections Quebec has decided to maintain in position the same returning officer in Terrebonne riding who was involved in an error during the federal by-election that ultimately invalidated the result. The Quebec Conservative Party is calling for this decision to be reviewed. The Parti Québécois says, well, there's nothing unusual about keeping the returning officer. Do you think that this person deserves a second chance? Raphael.
4: Well, everybody deserves a second chance. And let me tell you something. There's nothing better in the world to improve yourself than learning by your own mistakes. So you bet that this guy who has been on the spot for this mistake in the past will make sure not once, not twice, but three times at least that everything is in order this time around. So I'm quite convinced he knows he's being checked. He knows he's being observed by the media and the general public. So I'm pretty sure he's going to be super careful this time, and he's going to do a terrific job at making sure that we count all the votes this time in Terrebonne.
2: Yeah, that was kind of my reaction to hearing this, too, because I think someone who was dinged for a lack of attention to detail once generally doesn't make that mistake again. What do you think, Andrew?
3: I think you two are much too kind. I mean, this isn't rocket science, you know, or brain surgery. I've participated in dozens and dozens of elections at different levels. And I'll tell you, counting and, you know, making sure that people get their votes in is not that complicated. And even though this guy may have 10 years of experience, the error that he made was that he put his own postal code on the envelopes that were going out for people to do mail-in ballots. He put his own postal code. And that was what the error that caused the eventual problem. But he knew he'd done that 3 weeks before the election and didn't tell anyone. So I think, look,

0: policy he's calling zero homelessness. He says that should be the minimum ambition, is to get a roof over the heads of every single person, and no exceptions, to get all citizens off the street to make sure that they are properly housed. He says zero homelessness is the only humane path forward, and demanding more social housing and a new formula is needed. What do you think? Is this target reasonable? Andrew.
1: Well, you know, in public policy class, which I think Mr. Marchand may have missed, they always tell you you cannot eliminate a problem. You can only mitigate it. And I think that in this case, you have to accept that you cannot eliminate homelessness. Well, it was eliminated in Singapore when they had the WTO meeting there in the 90s. What they did was they took all the homeless off the street and they shipped them up to the mountains. So maybe he wants to put everybody at Mont Saint Anne. I don't know. But, you know, homelessness is a function, very, very complex result of people who are financially in trouble, who have mental health issues, who fear other people or are paranoid because, and they don't want to go to shelters. So where are you going to put them? And are you going to cure them somehow? Or are you just going to take them up, as I say, ship them out of Quebec, and that will eliminate the problem in Quebec City, but it's not going to eliminate the problem of homelessness.
0: Raphael?
2: Yeah, I'm going to sound pessimistic, but I agree with Andrew. You can't just have, I mean, it's a very nice political slogan to have objective zero homelessness. But in the end, in practical terms, it's impossible to achieve, for the very simple reason that, well, as Andrew mentioned, there's lots of them who are under the radar, who do not want to have access to social services because they're reluctant to trust the system. And most of all, because homelessness is not just a problem with housing, with the affordability or availability of housing. It's also closely tied to, on one side, mental illness, and on the other, addictions, which are also related most of the time. So I would ask Mr. Marchand, if you want to achieve zero homelessness, you have also to achieve zero drugs on our streets. So are you ready to enforce law and order and tackle criminal groups who sell those drugs, who make them available, easily available on the market, on the streets across the province right now, which is amplifying the problem? You know, if you go to the village, if you go downtown at the moment, people who are on the streets are, most of them, are addicted to certain types of drugs that make them look like almost zombies. It's very sad to see. And I work downtown. I go to the village very often, and it's such a sad scene to see. But if we don't tackle the problem with drugs and criminal groups who sell those drugs to those people, we will never be able to help them achieve getting out of drugs and eventually getting out of the streets. So we have to have a global approach, which is not, and the solution to that is not only, yes, it is in part housing, social housing and affordable housing, but it's also other aspects that we need to tackle.
0: Yeah, I kind of read that call to arms from Bruno Marchand and thought, well, the only way you're going to do that is forced drug treatment and forced mental health incarceration. That's the only way you're going to do that. You can't eliminate the problem. I think you might be able to mitigate it in a humane way, but there will always be people who will not want to go along with whatever solutions you're proposing. Let's talk now about something on the lighter side, because Celine Dion's return to the spotlight in Paris is a huge thing. And the Journal de Montréal has a columnist in Paris talking about how much it costs to be a diehard fan. So if you are a Celine fan and you've traveled to France to see the series of shows she'll be doing, first of all, you had to pay your airfare and the concert ticket, but all of the merch is spectacularly priced, even more so than I've seen at some rock shows. So it's an expensive one. You might pay, for example, $40 for a box of four macarons. Why would you do that? Well, because apparently, according to the manufacturer, Celine Dion approved the four flavors, and it has her name on the outside of the very fancy box that I guess you could keep as a souvenir. T-shirts, $200 each. Some

0: of them for a t-shirt. After parties, so where you go after the show for yet more Celine, $135 ticket. So this is my question to the panel. What's the most expensive piece of merch that you ever bought at a concert? Do you have an example for us, Andrew?
1: Oh, well, first of all, I think Celine Dion in Paris, it's crazy. I mean, she could fill the Bell Center for a week or two. And, you know, she's la fille chez nous, you know. So why isn't she doing this if she's doing mm-hmm. this big, you know, return? Why isn't she doing it at home? There's a lot of questions there. As for merch, I think I'm going to quote Richard Pryor, who said that cocaine was God's way of saying you're making too much money. And I think the people that are buying these things, they've got far too much disposable income. Because if they would buy, I mean, I remember the Beatles lunchboxes and I remember all that sort of stuff, but really macaroons and you know, whatever. I mean, it's just out of this world and people are spending far too much. So, you know, the only thing I ever bought at any concert was an April Wine t-shirt. And that was because my friend Brian Greenway is in April Wine.
0: So, and do you remember how much it
1: sure
0: cost?
1: I'm not sure where that is.
0: Do you remember how much it cost?
1: It cost me 10 or 20 bucks. So it's like any t-shirt.
0: Okay. Raphael, have you fallen prey to the merch lure?
2: Not really. I'll be honest with you. I'm not a big concert goer in the first place. And when I do, I enjoy the show and I go home after my head full of memories, but I don't need a physical item to remind me that I was there. Now, that being said, I was recently at a concert at the Metropolis at MTELUS in Montreal just a few weeks ago. And a friend of mine who dragged me there, it's not even an artist that I knew, but he wanted to go and he didn't have any friends to go with. So I said, you know what? Let's go and discover a new artist I didn't know. Well, not a new artist, but new to me. And turns out he wanted to buy a cap, and the cap, this is no Celine Dion, this is just an American rapper, and this is no Celine Dion at all, but the caps were $80 just for a hat. Can you imagine?
1: So must be a nice hat.
2: A very nice hat. It has to be, like, is it gilded in gold? I don't know, but This is $80 for a cap. I mean, I know there's been inflation over the past few years, but in my time when I used to go to concerts more often, a cap was far from being $80. Now, for Celine, I mean, it's a rare event, you know, a Celine concert. I have been to a Celine concert. What it was 20 years ago at the Bell Center. Now she's back. A lot of people thought she would never come back because of her health issues. So I think for the producers who are behind that, it's really time for them to milk the cow as much as they can. And this is exactly what they're doing at the moment. And let me tell you something, this is some good cream that's coming out of that cow. Cause like, I mean, people are ready to spend anything. I have a good friend of mine who's going at the beginning of October. He's from Montreal. He woke up at 2 a.m. in the morning to wait in online to get his tickets. He waited for 5 hours to get tickets that he would pay a price that is just insane. And that doesn't include the plane tickets, the hotel once you get to Paris, and the risk on top of that you're taking. Because I wish all the best to Celine, of course. She's our national icon. But there's still a big risk of her having to cancel concerts if ever her health issues come back. So for all those people, thousands of people who are traveling to Paris to go there, it's a big risk they're taking with their own money. But if they're ready to take it, if they can afford it, then why not? I mean, we're independent citizens. So if you're working hard and you want to do that with your money, it's really up to you. I'm not here to judge, but I agree with Andrew, what he said at the beginning when he said, she's la fille de chez nous, you know, she's la petite fille de Charlemagne. It would have been much appreciated. And I feel like nobody really dares to criticize Celine Dion publicly. And I don't want to criticize her, but I'm just saying, as part of this tour, eventually, it would be nice for her to remember the people that were there first and foremost to support her and who brought her where she is today, which is the people of this province. If she could come eventually to this city, I mean, Paris doesn't need more tourists. Paris is already Paris, and they're going to have visitors all the time. But Montreal, especially in those circumstances with the situation we're going through with the U.S., our economy really needs people like Celine Dion to come here so we can attract people from all across the world to spend their money in our economy. So Celine, please think about it and come visit us. You will be more than welcome home as usual.
0: Well, would you buy the cap if it said Celine in Montreal versus Celine in Paris?
2: Trudy, if she's coming to Montreal, I'm waking up at 2 a.m. in the morning. I'm spending $1,000 per tickets, and I'm buying all the merch I can, even the macaroons, and I'll keep the bucks as a souvenir.
0: I find it odd that people would, you know, slag Celine fans for spending money on $200 on a t-shirt. I'm on the NHL shop website. You know that that cap you were talking about? If you want a Montreal Canadiens cap, it will cost you up to $70. Some of them are, yes, $40. Some of them are $50, $53, but they can get expensive. And don't get me started about the jerseys. If you want an official Canadiens jersey, it's hundreds of dollars. So I find it's, you know, you gotta, let's compare some apples with some apples here for fans.
2: If you want your name on it, Trudy, you have to pay $90 extra on top of that.
0: There you go. Thank you very much to our panel, Andrew Cadell and Raphael Melançon. You've been listening to The Big Five. Coming up, the news update.
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5: 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I'm James Foster with your CTV News Update. Prime Minister Mark Carney saying that the short-term pain from tariffs will be worth the long-term gain. Carney releasing a national video address today warning of the tough times ahead. He says Donald Trump's tariffs on goods from Canada were designed to harm some Canadians more than others. And Canada's reciprocal tariffs taking effect today are a response to new 50% tariffs imposed by Trump last month. Canada is joining European peers in pledging to ban imports of goods produced in Israeli settlements in the occupied West Bank. Canada joining the United Kingdom, France, and others in condemning Israel for enabling settler violence and working to expand settlements that are widely understood as illegal under international law. More news at ctvnewsmontreal.ca, including the massive corn maze paying tribute to the Montreal Victoire. Now for the latest on the roads and what's happening out there for your drive, we check in with Debbie Marcellos.
6: Well, for the Elator Bridge, eastbound Highway 40, they've cleared the accident at the end of the span, but now we have an incident in front of Chateau Vaudreuil, and so congestion remains on the 40 heading eastbound in Vaudreuil, backing up on Highway 30 from Cité des Jeunes. On the eastbound 20, a little busy through Dorion, and then in Île-Perrot, you're dealing with the traffic lights. On the eastbound Trans-Canada, it slows at Cavendish to Bord de Carry South. Northbound to Carry, a little busy from Sherbrooke up to Côte-Saint Catherine. Still a tough go-in from the South Shore for the Mercier Bridge, backing up on the up-ramps from the Bingo Hall on the 138. Champlain Bridge from Highway 30, Jacques-Cartier Bridge from Dezonier, and over at La Fontaine Tunnel, congestion on both sides inbound from Montarville, but to the South Shore, just one lane in the tunnel. It's currently being blocked by a stalled truck, and so congestion from Highway 40, it's not moving. There's no shortcut for saving time, but saving money is simple. 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
5: And from your Dormez-vous Weather Center today, a little bit more cloud in the sky this morning. Yeah, we were seeing a lot more sun. Now the cloud is taking over a little bit more. Then the sun will be back. At least that's what the forecast is saying for this afternoon. All kinds of sunshine starting from about noontime onward today with a high of 23 degrees. The clouds, though, they come back tonight. And they're sticking around for a couple of days as your Wednesday, Thursday look wet. 21 with a few showers on Wednesday. The rain continues overnight into Thursday, where it'll continue raining even more, a high of 23. Then the skies clear out, and Friday and Saturday could be sunny before more rain on Sunday. 18 degrees right now. 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
0: How much have you ever paid for memorabilia from concerts? We're talking about this because Celine Dion's concerts in Paris are attracting a lot of attention, with people flocking to France from other countries to see her shows and paying. Well, you have options. You can buy the $75 t-shirt, or you can buy the $200 t-shirt, or you can pay $135 for an after party, or go on a little cruise, 2-hour cruise for $50. That's a bargain by contrast. We're learning all of this because of some reporting in the Journal de Montréal, but it raises the question. You think it's kind of weird for people to be putting money down like this when they've already paid for the concert tickets. And by the way, Raphael Melançon went there and said it would have been nice of Celine Dion to engineer her big return to the stage here in Montreal. Do you think he's right? 514-790-0800.
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0: Oh, yes. Céline has set Paris on fire. Those shows are drawing a lot of international attention. There is a lot of hype, a lot of side activities that you can sign up for and pay for. Even if you don't have tickets to the show itself, or maybe on top of the tickets you've bought, Sophie Durocher has an opinion column in the Journal de Montréal today because she is there as a Céline Dion fan. There she is modeling her $75 T-shirt. I love Paris. I heart Paris. Ooh, Sophie Durocher, staunch sovereignist, and she goes to France and buys an I heart Paris. Isn't that English? Just asking, Sophie. Anyway, she does some reporting about how much all of these side souvenirs and memorabilia and activities cost, and right down to the four macarons in a lovely gold box that'll set you back $40. 514-790-0800 as we talk about the most you have spent for concert memorabilia. Maybe it was a T-shirt, maybe it was a sweatshirt or a hoodie, maybe it was an album that you weren't particularly interested in, but hey, they were selling it after the concert. Maybe it was a poster. Maybe it was something even more expensive. Give me a call, 514-790-0800. You can also text. And we're also talking about something that Raphael Melançon touched on, and that is it would have been nice if she had chosen Montreal for her big return to the stage as her health improved. It would have been nice, and he would happily pay any amount of money if she were to come here and do that. 514-790-0800. My sister is going to the Céline show in the beginning of October as well with her best friend from Montreal. So that's someone who is a texter who is remarking on how far people are willing to travel to see their favorite band. Maybe you've done that. Maybe you have followed your band to foreign cities. 514-790-0800. Michael says, on the official Iron Maiden website, Iron Maiden in town last week, $75 for a concert T-shirt. Can you believe it? Used to cost $20 back at the old Forum. Yeah, the old Forum was 40 years ago. I understand the sentiment, but there is this thing called inflation. Steve on CJD. Hi, Steve.
23: Yeah, I have to echo what that last texter said because, you know, I'm 65 now, but when I was going to concerts when I was younger, I always used to buy a T-shirt, like as long as they were nice, you know, like Rolling Stones, Led Zeppelin, Pink Floyd, as long as they were nice T-shirts. But the best thing I ever bought was this VIP pass to go see Michael Jackson in Hawaii.
0: Ooh.
23: And you got like 10th row center, and you got like T-shirts and hats and all kinds of posters and stuff. It was like a whole package. It cost like $1,000 for the ticket and everything.
0: Plus airfare.
23: 1990. No, yeah. I used air miles for free airfare, but that was in 1997. So imagine what, if he was still alive, what he'd be charging now.
0: Yeah. Yeah. Steve, I understand. Thank you very much for your call. Dave now is on CJD at 514-790-0800. Dave, what have you spent?
24: Good morning, Trudy. I've spent $20. I'm really cheap. And today I might bump it up to 30, but yeah, no, I'm way too cheap for that.
0: You know, I'm with you, Dave. I've seen Springsteen a couple of times in recent years. Most recently, his last show in Montreal that I think a lot of us in the stadium felt, you know, a lot of us at the Bell Center felt it might be the last time we get a chance to see him at that type of venue.
24: To the AC/DC.
0: And I didn't even buy a shirt. I bought nothing. Bought nothing for that because I'm just, I don't see the...
24: I got AC/DC,
0: too cheap.
24: When they closed up the Forum, and they had AC/DC, I believe it was on the front, and on the back it was a picture of the old Forum, and I was like, I was dead set to get that one, and when I got there, they were all sold out.
0: Oh.
24: And then I went back after the opening act, because they weren't that great, so and I saw some guy, and he had one in his hand, and he handed it back to the guy, and he said, yes, I just took it. He goes, what size? I said, I don't care.
0: Did you wear it?
24: No, it's still in a box, and that's from 1993 or 4. Because AC/DC was one of the last groups to, one of the last rock groups, anyways, to play at the Forum.
0: Dave, thanks for reminiscing with us. Thank you for your call. 514-790-0800. I would do the same. She is the best, says Jimmy, about Celine Dion and spending all that money. 514-790-0800 to call and text us about the most expensive piece of concert merch you ever bought, whether you think in hindsight it was worth it. And you might want to weigh in on whether Celine should have, you know, staged her big comeback here in Montreal, because Raphael Melançon was talking about that. We'll get more of your calls and texts after this traffic report. 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
1: Well, Trudy, we're looking at a busy drive still in from the South Shore from the Quartier d'Estaing on Highway 10 for the Champlain Bridge, Montarville on Highway 24, the La Fontaine Tunnel, and at the Mercier Bridge, it's backing up from the Bingo Hall on the 138 and Morella's on the 132. Looks like an incident, though, at Airlie on the Montreal side of the Mercier Bridge on the 138. We have a stalled truck in the La Fontaine Tunnel heading to the South Shore, blocking the only lane available to the South Shore at La Fontaine. So congestion is from Highway 40. Met West slows from La Cordaire into DeCary. Eastbound side of the TCAN is just before Côte de l'Est to board DeCary South. And it looks like it has cleared out for the Illator Bridge, but still working on an incident after St. Charles Avenue on the eastbound 40 in Vaudreuil. On now at Farmer Prix, get up to $900 off when redeeming up to 500,000 PC Optimum points during the Super Redemption event. Details in store. 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
0: And, hey, this is one you're going to want to get in on. 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
0: So it turns out the folks in Paris and the tourists who have flocked there for Celine Dion's big return to the stage are going cuckoo for all the stuff that you can buy on the sidelines. Really expensive t-shirts, $200 in some cases. Oh, the less expensive ones are $75. Or even things like macaron that come in a box with Celine Dion's name stamped on it. Apparently she chose the flavors of those cookies. That's why you might want to drop $40 for that. But we're asking you, what's the most you've ever spent on concert memorabilia? And I want to push back a little bit on the people who think that those fans who buy this stuff are nuts. Because again, I went on the official NHL shop website. And if you want an authentic Montreal Canadiens jersey, you're talking several hundred dollars for the good quality ones. There's a whole range of quality that for an adult start around, you know, $150. But if you want the real primo ones customized, you can pay up to $500. And to me, that's no different than buying a box of macaron with Celine Dion's name on it for $40. It's the same type of wanting to integrate something special into to tie it to your identity, whether it's a hockey club or whether it's Celine Dion. 514-790-0800. What's the most you've spent? Was it money well spent as a souvenir, or did you feel ripped off in the end? And you might want to tell us, too, whether you think that Celine should really have engineered her little comeback here in Montreal as opposed to choosing Paris, because Raphael Melançon said a lot of Quebecers don't want to say that out loud, but they're probably thinking it. 514-790-0800. This texter says Celine Dion should debut wherever she feels best, but one opportunity that shouldn't be missed is to objectively analyze why it wasn't here. Most of us can guess, but Celine may be the only way to get our officials here to change what's been missing in Montreal. Frank, I don't know what you mean, you know, most of us can guess. I can't guess. My only guess is that having her in Paris was more of a draw for international ticket buyers than having it in Montreal, because I think more of her fans would want to travel to Paris than travel to Montreal. That's my, you know, take on that. This texter says, I feel left out of this merch madness. I have never bought anything other than the concert or sporting event ticket. Well, maybe except for outrageously priced hot dogs and beer. A couple of texters say, oh, well, Celine Dion is running out of money, so she's milking it in Paris rather than doing it here in Montreal. Which I think is kind of unkind. I really don't think Celine Dion is going broke, you know. 514-790-0800. Our little story about buying merch after a performance was buying a poster. It was a signed poster after Riverdance came through. Remember Michael Flatley and Riverdance? And came through Montreal, and we really enjoyed the show. And you know when you're leaving a show and you've really been into it and you're on a high and it's just like fabulous. You were so chuffed. Well, yeah, we bought the poster for, I don't know how much we paid. It was probably $30 or something because it was signed. And then we had it laminated, and we ended up a number of years later trying to sell it at a garage sale, and I don't even know whether it's sold, but I feel that was not money well spent. That was money that we spent on the way out just because we thought the show was great. But as a souvenir, hanging that on our wall, I don't even think we had anywhere to put it. James is on CJ80. Hi, James.
12: Hi there.
0: Yeah.
12: Yeah, I probably took Paris because Montreal, we have no Olympic Stadium since a couple of years.
0: Well, I suppose that's true. It's not big enough, but she certainly could have filled the Bell Center for days on end.
12: Well, yeah, but I mean, since she's not 100% healthy, filling a 20,000 stadium, it's better to fill an 80,000 stadium.
0: Yeah, I get the point. Yeah. Thanks for calling to make it, James. This texter says, if you want to see being taken, financially scammed, go to a Disney on Ice show with your grandkids. We took Kaylee to a pop starlet show. I don't remember which one it was. And she wanted to buy these binoculars that they had on sale so that she could see. Because we were, if I remember correctly, we were sitting up in the broadcast booth. That's how we got into the show, is the station had tickets up in the broadcast booth, which is way up above nosebleed territory. So got these binoculars. And they proceeded to give her an allergic reaction around her eyes. So the next day she was like an owl, like this swollen red circle around her eyes. Mary, not money well spent on a souvenir. Mary is on CJ. To get your last word on this one, Mary.
14: I think she knows she has a huge fan base in Montreal already. So I think for her, she's doing it in Paris. And then I think eventually she'll come here. I don't think it's something that she's ignoring. She's definitely going to come to Montreal.
0: Well, I hope you're right, because a lot of people here would love to see her. Thank you for your call. This texter says, well, this is business. It's money going into her pocket. We would do the same if they offered me $1 million to do whatever in Tuscaloosa. That's Mike in Orford saying that. Mark in NDG says, shirts at the Rush concert last week were $60 or $70. For t-shirts, long sleeve shirts or hoodies were as much as 250. So yeah, other people, not just Celine Dion fans, are apparently willing to fork out for that. Thank you to everyone who called and texted on that question. When we come back, do you think it would be possible to turn Quebec into the most active place in the world? We'll talk to a coalition that says that's what it wants to do. That's coming up.
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1: Good morning, it's 10 o'clock. I'm James Foster with your CTV News Update. Clouds this morning, a whole lot of sunshine, hopefully by this afternoon, and low to mid-20s for the high today. 18 degrees right now. Your weather details are in moments, and here's what is making news. The Prime Minister addresses Canadians. What promises have been made on day 13 of the election campaign and the end of an era in the skies? That and more coming up, but first, let's head on over to the traffic center, because who cares about the skies? Let's talk about the roads with Debbie Marcellos. Well, some good news for folks on 25 South for Lafontaine Tunnel. They've cleared the stalled truck that was blocking that only lane that goes to the South Shore. We still have those delays, though, 25 South from Highway 40, but it is loosening up. Inbound the Lafontaine Tunnel, that's backing up from Motarville, and we have delays for the Champlain Bridge from Highway 30. There's a stall at Tashreau. Mercier on the 138 is from the 207, the 132 backing up from Morellas, and we have a stall at Airlie, just coming off the bridge into LaSalle. Northbound to Cary, a little busy at Côte Saint-Catherine. Eastbound 40 slows at Côte de l'Est to board to Cary South. Linen Chest launches its summer clearance sale with savings up to 80% on the luxurious down and feather pillow and up to 65% on luxury down alternative duvets. Traffic and transit every 15 minutes on CJAD 800. Your next report at 10:15. In the news, Prime Minister Mark Carney is reiterating Canada's plan to respond to the U.S. trade war by striking new trade deals with other countries and become less reliant on the United States.
18: That pivot will come at a cost. There's always a cost to action, but it doesn't come close to the cost of standing still.
1: In his address to Canadians posted online today, Carney saying that the aim of his government is to come out stronger and more resilient so that no country can hold the country hostage.
18: This won't be easy, and I won't pretend otherwise. But Canadians have faced difficult stretches before, and what's carried us through has never, ever been just one measure.
1: Canada's reciprocal tariffs launching today in response to Donald Trump's latest round of 50% tariffs last month, which targeted dozens of products, including honey, hockey sticks, milk and cheese. Canada's tariffs, which range from 15 to 50%, target only products that were on the U.S. list, matching the dollar value of exports, $27.8 billion. Day 13 of the election campaign here in Quebec has featured some early morning promises, starting with Christine Fréchette and the CAQ, who reiterated last night's announcements about government implementing new Buy Quebec and Buy Canada priorities for government contracts. The measure is set to last 4 months, which Fréchette says will affect $1.5 billion in contracts. Quebec Conservative Party and Éric Duhaime were out this morning saying that he'll raise the cap on medical school admissions by as many as 400, allowing up to 500 students per year. Leader of the Quebec Liberal Party, Charles McLeod, making an announcement on education in Sherbrooke, where he committed in particular to adding 1,000 additional specialized resources to the province's public schools. Ottawa is joining European nations, pledging to ban imports of goods produced in Israeli settlements in the occupied West Bank. Canada and the United Kingdom, as well as France and other countries, are accusing Israel of enabling settler violence and working to expand settlements that are widely understood to be illegal under international law.
2: international law. Thousands watched on as Canada's snowbirds helped to close out the 77th annual air show over Toronto's skies yesterday. CTV's Zoraida Alman has more.
4: It was an emotional moment for many of the volunteers who've seen the snowbirds take to the skies over the CNE for decades.
8: This is what we do every Labor Day weekend. For me, this is my 30th show. I have seen people who have come here to watch, then go on to join the military, to join, to become pilots, to come and be pilots at the with the Snowbirds.
4: The Snowbirds will perform for the final time when they fly over the Grey Cup in Calgary on November 15th.
2: Snowbirds have performed some 2,700 times in the Tudor Jets since 1971. Canada is temporarily grounding the Snowbirds after this season because their 1960s-era aircrafts have become too old and difficult to maintain safely. The exact timeline of the Snowbirds' return is unclear. For interviews and other audio, go to CJAD800.com or download the iHeartRadio app. And from your Dormez-vous Weather Center today, starting to see more of that sunshine now. That's a good thing, and hopefully we're going to see even more of it as the day goes on, as the skies are expected to clear out. It'll be very sunny, and we'll get to about 23 degrees. The sunshine, though, does not last, not even until day's end, as clouds roll back in. They stick around Wednesday and Thursday, likely bringing some rain both days, 21 and 23 for the highs. Friday and Saturday could clear out before maybe more rain on Sunday. Have to wait and see. It's 20 degrees right now. For all your news during the day, stream us on your smart speaker. 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
0: How active are you? Are you one of the people that says, I really should try and be more active? Well, there is a coalition here in Quebec that has set for itself, and hopefully for government, the goal of making Quebec the most active place in the world. This coalition is called the Coalition for the Future of Sport and Physical Activity. It would like to see all the political parties campaigning in this election to make recreation, sports, outdoor activity a bigger priority, and not just for young and athletic people, for all people. Welcome to CJAD 800, Sébastien Taberge, President of Sports Quebec. Sébastien, good morning.
22: Good morning to you.
0: How did you come up with this idea that it might be possible to make Quebec the most active place in the world? How do we rank right now?
22: Well, in fact, we're actually doing quite well when you look at Western civilizations and even Quebec within Canada. In fact, our system, which was created about 50 years ago, coming out of the Quiet Revolution, positioned us as one of the best, if not the leading province in Canada. But the problems that that we have today with Quebecers not being more active enough are problems that weren't there 50 years ago. We're looking at chronic disease. We're looking at being sedentary. We're looking at kids not moving anymore, and screens being overwhelmingly present in our lives, especially the young people. So the vision, the ambition for being the most active nation in the world, is underpinned by the idea that we need to modernize our system, which was created 50 years ago. So that's the intent, so that sports, physical activity, and outdoors becomes a solution for preventive health. The government even said in April 2026, every dollar that we put in preventive health care, the return is $14.30. And where the finances are with the government of Quebec now, spending almost $65 billion a year on health care, we think in the long term, we're going to save money as well.
0: What back in the day worked? What elements of the kind of the system that was set up, as you say, after the Quiet Revolution, what parts of that worked and might be still useful today?
22: Oh, a lot can still be reusable. This is not a judgment on how bad the system is. One of the things that was key to the success of the system is the reliance on volunteers. So I'll give you a data that's quite frightening. The government of Quebec has been relying on volunteers to make the system work. You know, I'll give you an example for our federations, our members at Sports Quebec. Some of these organizations are four or five people. They rely on volunteers for making things happen. But I'll give you a data. Since 2019, the number of Quebecers, the proportion of Quebecers who have done no volunteering at all has gone from 4% in 2019 to 23% today. So that's one example. The sports system has generated a lot of success when it comes to athletes of excellence, when it comes to organized sport. It's not all bad, but it needs a new vision. It needs a new vision where different actors in the community talk to each other in a way they haven't done it before. For example, why is it that certain municipalities are not talking to the local school so that there's options for people that want to move and not just be into organized sport? Access to parks, access to different sports plateau where they can discover a new activity or a new sport. How do we incentivize people of 50 years and older to be more active in different ways, in providing access or infrastructure or financial incentives or whatnot, so that we all push back the date that we face chronic disease or we have to end up in the hospital.
0: It does seem to me that there is a personal element involved here, though, that individuals have to act on the impulse, oh, I should really move more. You know, a lot of us say that in our heads, oh yeah, I should really move more. Some of us are told this by doctors, you should really move more. But it never translates into anything. And I don't think you can always blame a lack of opportunity because, you know, the infrastructure isn't there. You can get out and walk around your block.
22: Absolutely. And you've just said it. It's not, there are opportunities out there. And the problems are, you know, for so long we've relied on individual impulse to take care of our own health and be more active. You're absolutely right. And it remains an individual decision. But how can we collectively get people together around a table and find solutions so that people rediscover the joy and the pleasure of being active, playing a sport, trying something new, so that they... And I'll give you an example. Our teenagers today, when they leave the screens, what's the number one thing they want to do? They want to be active. They want to be outside. They want to do sports. So how do we look at the school system for this to be an opportunity to be active? But you're right. Even if in our best intentions, collectively, it remains an individual decision. If I want to take care of my health, I'll be active. But how could we remove some of the friction or the obstacles that lead people to be able to access some of these infrastructures, for example? I'll give you an example. Is it normal that in Montreal, parents of a young kid who wants to learn how to swim has to do has to rush at 6 a.m. on a Monday morning for their kid to learn to swim in the local pool? But at the same time, on the other hand, we can't build a $35 million pool in every borough of Montreal. So how do we look at this from a global approach, from a cooperation perspective, so that we provide solutions to those who really want to move?
0: You know, Sebastian, this is from my perspective as someone who's over 60 now, one of the things I would really appreciate is beginner lessons for adults in anything you'd want to try. Beginner learn to skate. Some municipalities offer those for adults. Adult begin to swim. Adult begin to play hockey. You know, like all these in the effort of discovery, because a lot of us missed out on opportunities when we were young and we were working hard to establish our career, and we put to the back burner learning new things, and now we may have more time. That's just my two cents on that topic.
22: Well, it's interesting you mention it, because in some of the countries that we'll be looking at in terms of this initiative here, we're going to be looking at Slovenia, at Norway, Denmark, Sweden. Those countries have decided to make certain changes, fundamental changes in terms of how these systems work. And one example I'll give you is that they are looking at how we can develop certain competencies, basic competencies, to provide younger generation and the older generation I'll give you an example. Shouldn't we, with 500,000 lakes in Quebec, everyone should know how to swim? We think that's it's a basic competency.
0: Yeah, it's a life skill.
22: It's a life skill, and what we've learned is some of those basic competencies, if we have two or three out of the four, these things can sort of get into your own system, and you develop this desire to be more active in the future.
0: Sebastian, interesting ideas. I hope you get some traction during the election campaign.
22: We will be relentless.
0: Good for you. Sebastien Théberge, president of Sports Quebec. When we return, we'll talk about a call for Ottawa to be more transparent about major projects. That's after we check traffic. 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Winter tires are included on the Kia Sportage, Kia Carnival, and Kia EV9. Debbie Marcellos at the CJAD 800 Traffic Center.
1: Well, we still have delays in from the South Shore. Just got off the phone with Mark on the traffic for the Mercier Bridge, rather, backing up on the 132 from before Morella's. 138 is at the 207, but they're still working on that stall just after the exit for Airlie on the 138 coming off the Mercier Bridge into LaSalle. Champlain Bridge backing up from Highway 30 with a stall at Peltier, and we have delays for the Lafontaine Tunnel inbound from Montarville. Heading to the South Shore, they've cleared the stall truck that was blocking our only lane available, but we're still seeing delays from Highway 40. It's slow on the Met West from Vio into DeCary. A quick reminder from Kanak, if you want the best prices, you need to go to where the prices are ridiculous, and that's at Kanak. Kanak truly helps. Let us know what you see on the roads. Call in your tips to Star 800. Your next report at 10:30.
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6: Canada will soon be playing host to a big international event for investment and financial services providers. It's taking place in Toronto starting on the 14th. And this is seen as a time for basically for Canada to sell itself to decision makers. There is a call from the C.D. Howe Institute think tank for the Carney government to be more upfront about its priorities for these big projects. Which ones are national priorities? Which ones will have key timelines and so on? Here to tell us more is Kate Koplovich, Senior Policy Analyst with the C.D. Howe Institute. Kate, welcome to CJAD.
7: Thank you so much for having me.
6: Why the call for more transparency about what kind of projects are national priorities? I thought the Carney government had spoken about, you know, building the country in a way that was pretty much an invitation for investors to come and present. Are you not seeing it that way?
7: Well, what our research actually that is coming out on Thursday or later this week shows that, of course, the government is indeed mostly prioritizing kind of what we'd say are the right projects that align with those objectives. And what we're really calling for is for, as you mentioned, the federal government to be more transparent about and, you know, host more conversations about the trade-offs that come with those decisions for, listing those projects under the Building Canada Act and those projects that are being referred to the Major Projects Office.
6: What do you see as the trade-offs?
7: Right. So those the trade-offs between those five criteria or objectives that are in the Building Canada Act, you know, those include national security and economic sovereignty. Those include kind of economic benefits, Indigenous partnerships and consultation, and climate objectives. And so when you look at kind of the basket of projects that the government has referred to the Major Projects Office and then are considering to be listed under the Building Canada Act, those objectives, you know, may apply to all projects, but not necessarily all projects. And so, you know, we're really hoping that this piece that we're releasing sparks those conversations about the trade-offs between, you know, continuing to achieve net zero, for example, or making sure that Indigenous nations feel like partners in these projects, for example.
6: What is your suspicion that the Carney government is being kind of deliberately vague in order to provide itself some wiggle room?
7: No, I don't know if we'd say that the government is being deliberately vague, but of course the Building Canada Act and the Major Projects Office was stood up, you know, about a year ago, a little bit more than a year ago now, kind of in this same climate, I would say this climate of this trade conflict with the United States, that Canada has to do things quickly. And so now that we've had kind of over a year to see how the government is really using this Major Projects Office and this power of designation, now we're kind of stepping back and saying, okay,

0: What is this telling us about the federal government's objectives?
1: And what's your conclusion about the objectives?
0: Absolutely. That you know, we see that these early project selections do appear to be aligning with those objectives that I mentioned, those five objectives that they'd stated. We also looked at kind of a sixth objective, which we're calling it additionality, which really measures the extent to which the federal government involvement adds additional benefits that would not have otherwise occurred if the government hadn't stepped in and referred the project to the major project office, which is fantastic. And then the last piece that we found, again, is really around that conversation and the fact that being more upfront and more transparent about this will really help crowd in private investment as investors kind of get more confident in the types of projects that the Canadian government is looking to support.
1: Can you give an example of additionality that you think would be beneficial?
0: Absolutely. So when we talk about additionality, we talk and think about how the government is helping to de-risk those projects that wouldn't have otherwise being de-risked, or helping projects navigate kind of nebulous or difficult approval processes, or crowding in private investment. So those are some examples of what we mean by additionality.
1: Do you expect any further clarity coming out of this Canada Investment Summit starting on the 14th?
0: You know, I really hope that this Canada Investment Summit sparks investors to really look at Canada in the way that that spurs that investment. And so I do hope coming out of this investment summit that the investors that are there and that the federal government are speaking to really see that Canada as a whole is open for investment.
1: Kate, thank you very much for the interview.
0: Thank you so much for having me. Have a great day.
1: You too. Kate Koplovich, Senior Policy Analyst with the C.D. Howe Institute. Coming up after the 10:30 update with James Foster, our In Transit segment will focus on Montreal Transit experimentally using artificial intelligence to watch for loiterers inside metro stations. We'll tell you what this project is focused on and the possibility of expansion beyond that. That's coming up after we get the news from James.
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4: 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I'm James Foster with your CTV News Update. Prime Minister Mark Carney saying that the short-term pain from tariffs will be worth the long-term gain. He released a national video address today warning of the tough times ahead. He says the Donald Trump tariffs on goods from Canada were designed to harm some Canadians more than others, and Canada's reciprocal tariffs taking effect today, and saying that they're a response to the new 50% tariffs imposed by Trump last month. A precautionary boil water advisory will be in effect for the Timberley area of Kirkland today. Water service was cut following a major water main break. Photos on social media shows the front end of a car that looks to have fallen into a small opening in the road at the intersection of Anse-à-Rome and Chemin-Saint-Marie. That area remains closed to traffic. There's also possible discolored water and a drop in pressure in some of the surrounding neighborhoods. More news at ctvnewsmontreal.ca, including all of the promises from the campaign trail. 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
5: Well, we have a stall coming up the Mercier Bridge at Airlie, just after the Airlie exit that they've just cleared away, but traffic backs up For Mercier on the 132 up-ramp, Champlain Bridge backing up from Highway 30 with a couple of stalls on the 10 before the Champlain Bridge. And La Fontaine Tunnel inbound backing up from Montarville on Highway 10. Some congestion as well on the 132 from Roland-Terrien to Highway 25 North. 25 South for La Fontaine Tunnel, heavy at the 440 and at the 40 rather to board the 25 South, but we have cleared away the stall that was blocking the only lane available to the South Shore. Still very heavy on the Met West from Pineff into DeCary. 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
4: And from your Dormez-vous Weather Center today, seeing a bit more cloud now. Well, we saw some sunshine before. That was a bit of a preview of what we are expecting to see this afternoon. Lots of sunshine, hopefully, fingers crossed, and a high of 23 degrees today sometime after the lunch hour. The clouds, they roll back in. They stick around for your Wednesday and your Thursday, likely bringing some rain both days, highs of 21 and 23. Friday will hopefully clear out, so we'll end this shortened work week with some sunshine. Saturday could be nice as well. Sunday, maybe not so much, but that is a ways away in a long-range forecast. It is 20 degrees right now. Your next CTV News update is at 11 o'clock.
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1: This has been happening since January. An artificial intelligence has been analyzing surveillance camera footage taken at a couple of busy metro stations. Why? Well, to identify loiterers at closing time so the staff can go rouse them and get them to leave. We will talk to Montreal Transit about this use of AI in a moment.
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1: Trudy Mason sitting in for Elias for one more week. Yes, Elias will be back from his paternity leave next Monday. We are talking now about Montreal Transit using artificial intelligence for a special monitoring program. It's under testing in the Papineau and Place Saint-Henri metro stations. It's an AI that takes a look at video surveillance camera footage and identifies people who are not moving to leave the metro station. Why? Well, because, and who knew, it is a major undertaking to shut down a metro station for the night so that maintenance crews, for example, can go to work. And it involves security people or employees having to fan out, identify people who are loitering in the stations at closing time, and walk them to the door. So to streamline this process, the AI is doing some analysis ahead of closing time. Here to tell us more and to respond to some concerns about privacy is Justine Laure-Dufour, spokesperson for the STM. Justine, welcome to CJAD.
24: Hi, Ms. Mason. Thank you for having me.
1: Tell us how this system that is being tested at Papineau and Place Saint-Henri works.
24: So, first of all, you really clearly set out the problem or the issue that we're dealing with well in the introduction. So, we have to close the metro every night to do some maintenance work. And last year, we had to accompany 11,000 people out of the station in a year. And sometimes we're not even able to close the metro before it reopens. So we had an issue that we wanted to make sure our operation were more efficient to make sure we close at night, because we were faced with penalties from contractors that are doing maintenance work because we were not able to close the metro. So that's the issue that we wanted to gain efficiency in our operation first. And then we have the cameras that are already filming in the metro station. We have more than 2,500 of them. And how does it work is that it uses the footage that is already being filmed. And an hour before closing the metro station, it notifies our security team if someone lingers in the station and doesn't move. Then someone, like an SEM employee, reviews that notification and uses is someone is looking at this and then transform this into an intervention if it's needed by the special constables to help them identify where to go and close the station. So that's how it works for the time being. Data is processed exclusively on STM servers. The video footage is deleted after 5 to 10 days, which is our current standard retention period for all camera footage. There is no facial recognition, and there's a human reviewing this to make sure that we're working efficiently. And as you said, it's a proof of concept, so we'll see if it works well or not at the end of the pilot project.
1: And when does the pilot project end?
24: We have a first milestone at the end of October when we'll review how it goes. It could go on until April if it works well.
1: Still at those two stations, Papineau and Place Saint-Henri?
24: Until April 2027, we could add more stations. Those stations are Frontenac, L'Angelier, and Radisson.
1: And are those stations that tend to have a problem with people loitering at closing time?
24: Two reasons. So there are stations where special constables frequently have to escort people out when the station closes, but also they feature a mix of analog and digital cameras, which allows the solution to be tested on different models of cameras that we have.
1: Do you think that you've covered all the bases in terms of concerns about privacy? You mentioned that facial recognition is not used, that the video doesn't go outside of Montreal Transit, it stays within Montreal Transit, that individuals aren't identified. Do you think that that should be enough to put any privacy concerns to rest?
24: We also did an analysis related to privacy with, and I'm sorry, I'm looking for the name, but with the commission of related to privacy at the Quebec-based institution. With the help of them, we realized a privacy analysis to make sure that we've covered all bases in this prototype. So we are pretty confident that this is the case, and that's how we use it right now. Yes.
1: Will you, at the end of October, getting any preliminary efficiency results? Because the goal is to improve the efficient closure of the station so that the repair and construction crews can get in. At that time, will you have a first look at whether it's actually working?
24: That's what we're hoping, and we'll make sure that we communicate appropriately if it goes into other station, if it goes ahead and goes into other station.
1: Montreal Transit has extended the loitering ban in metro stations. You remember it was brought in and then it was suspended for a while, and now it's been extended until the end of April. Is it possible that the cameras could be used to move along loiterers? Because that's the requirement, is you have to be transiting a metro station. You're not supposed to be loitering at a metro station. Could it be used around the clock to address loitering?
24: That's not what it's intended for. This proof of concept is really targeted to close a station at night. We'll not use it for that.
1: I only ask because I've heard a lot of people, and we've had call-in shows on the move-on law, the move-on rule, I should call it, and people are very supportive of that. Many transit users say, yes, if you're not transiting, you're not supposed to be in the system, because they find it difficult to navigate metro stations where they're stepping over people who are sleeping, they're being panhandled, they're being accosted or shouted at. It can be very disconcerting.
24: So this rule that we implemented temporarily until next year did prove that it'll help us reduce the number of service interruptions. So we had service interruptions because of people loitering in our stations. We also had people that told us that their safety sentiment was improved with that rule being implemented. So that's why we're doing it a longer period to make sure we collect enough data.
1: Justine, thank you very much for the interview this morning.
24: Thank you.
1: Justine Laure-Dufour, spokesperson for the STM. We have a traffic report to do. It's Debbie Marcellos at the CJAD 800 Traffic Center.
0: Well, still a very tough go in from the South Shore at the Champlain Bridge, backing up from Highway 30 with a stall at Peltier and a stall just after Milan Boulevard. So that is causing delays. And also the La Fontaine Tunnel inbound from on Highway 20 westbound from Montarville, slow to get to the tunnel. And on the 132, it's backing up from almost all Ontarien. Metropolitan West slows from Pineffin to DeCary. Eastbound TransCanada is heavy at Cavendish to board DeCary South. We also have a towing operation on the eastbound TCAN at the sources entrance. Choosing paint? 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
1: If you would like to see Rush live in Vancouver, we may be able to help. 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
1: Rough waters for retailers here in Quebec. Well, not only is this counter-tariffs day with those Canadian counter-tariffs announced by the Carney government going into effect, but retailers are here are also next month going to be faced with the new rules on extended warranties on appliances. And a lot of players in the industry say this may push up costs for retailers and for consumers as well. So all told, quite a bit of uncertainty and turbulence. Here to tell us more, Michel Rachette, Quebec President of the Retail Council of Canada. Michel, good morning.
6: Yeah, hi. Thanks for receiving me.
1: So retailers are going to have to do some stick handling, and I assume some of them have already done a fair amount since those counter tariffs were announced. What are they going to be able to do to ease the pain?
6: Well, that's a difficult time. As you said, they are facing now increasing costs on several fronts. And the problem is that, well, there's still some way to avoid one of the increase is the one that was imposed by the government, the Quebec government, with the forced extended warranty. As we have seen in the past weeks, some manufacturers imposed an increase in prices for the retailers, in some cases all across Canada, to absorb the increase in Quebec. In some cases, they will increase just in Quebec. So it's when you add this to the counter tariffs, we talk about, you know, some increase of 30% and 40% on some appliances. All of this because it's just a bad timing with those forced warranties. So it's a bad timing because it will force you might lose some sales, obviously, but it will impact directly the people at the right at the bad moment. So it's a bad timing at right now.
1: In terms of retailers, do you have any knowledge of whether any of them were able to, for example, accelerate shipments so that they got products in before the counter tariff deadline, or were otherwise able to brace themselves for what's coming with the counter tariffs?
6: Yeah, well, in some cases, and we insisted with the federal government to accelerate the process at the borders, so we did. The supply chain management and the inventory management is quite complex now. In many cases, as you know, some products are, you know, they have a European mark, but they are assembled in U.S. In some cases, American products are assembled in Mexico. So it's just not always easy, both for consumers and some retailers, to have a perfect overview of what is exactly the provenance of the products. So obviously the products in stores now and on the shelves won't be affected right away. But it's over time, and over time, depending on what consumers might do with the products, it's difficult to have an overview what should be replenished or not over time. So one thing is sure, the prices will eventually increase and by a lot, and the margin will go down by a lot. So that's why it's a bad timing for retailers at this very moment.
1: What is your sense among Retail Council of Canada members about crossing their fingers and hoping this all goes away? Is there any of that sentiment? Because I think a lot of Canadians in general are hoping that there will be a trade war resolution, that something will shake loose and we'll get a deal in place and all this uncertainty will evaporate. Do you get a sense that retailers may be doing this, saying, I'm not going to commit to this particular order yet because I'm hoping this whole thing is going to be resolved?
6: Well, you know, a year and a half ago, many retailers they decided to buy a lot and to replenish their inventory, thinking that, you know, there will be some changes. So at the end, they got stuck with many products. It depends. And at this very moment is very difficult because there is so much unpredictability, and it's very difficult in retail industry. You have to manage, you know, the perception of the consumers and the intention. And right now, you add politics over economy, and it's never exactly rational. So it's very difficult to just have an overview of what will be the answer and the response of the American government, and after that, the counter response from the Canadian government. So, when you deal with a lot of inventory, it's very difficult. And the margin are never high, so you don't have that much of a margin of maneuverability. So it's very difficult for now to just have an overview of what could be the situation in 1 week from now.
1: I want to return to what you were talking about in terms of relatively thin margins for retailers, because I think the public perception is that stores are raking it in. I think that the many consumers feel that they are paying too much for just about everything right now. And there are businesses who are taking advantage and hiding behind the trade war simply to charge more and to gouge. How would you counter that perception?
6: Well, margins, they're very low, and they didn't move over the past years. It's the same in the grocery stores either. So the problem is always the cost of doing business is increasingly high, and because of all the unpredictability and the cost of, you know, energy and all of this. So, and again, when you buy some products and the consumers are, you know, somehow they don't want to, you know, they want to send a political message to the United States, and in some cases they will kind of ban some marks, not knowing that they are produced here in Canada. So it's not easy for just to predict the how do you deal with the price. So the margin are not high. They are not. So and we have seen some stores close their door, saying, "Well, it's impossible now to and it was true in the furniture stores. We have seen some marks disappearing from shelves and some stores closing their doors. So really, it's very difficult to imagine that. And also, you know, that consumers' surveys say that at that point the price is important and the competition is very important. And we have a huge competition from, non-American websites, you know, sending goods here at very low prices, not respecting the same regulations that we have to respect here. So we are, you know, we are facing several fronts of, you know, the competition is coming from several fronts. So the price is always the what the consumers will look at the end of the day. So that's why the margin are so low now.
1: Concerning the warranties, the extended warranties coming in, do you think there's still time for the government to reverse course on this, or is it too late? Or what is the key demand of the Retail Council, a delay in implementation or modification or scrapping the idea entirely?
6: Two things, postpone at least for a year, and secondly, doing what they haven't done, a study. Just an analysis to understand the cost of promising such, you know, an extended mandatory warranty. It's like, you know, everything has to be it's an insurance. So when you want a super insurance, you might promise that you won't get sick and you won't never have a car accident. You still have to pay because it has a cost to just to provision, you know, the cost of parts, the availability of all the parts, spare parts of every product, because it's an extended. So every product will be included in that obligation, and the cost. If you don't have spare parts, you have to replace the overall product. So all of this has a cost, and then the government never evaluated the cost of all of this. So what we ask is just postpone, do at least one analysis before promising, you know, many years of warranty. And so that's, and they have the capacity of doing this. I mean, we are in a political crisis now, the trade crisis. So it's time to do things differently, and they have time to just postpone. It's supposed to happen exactly at the election vote day, October 5th. So they still have a few weeks to go back to their table and at least do the minimum of analysis that we deserve.
1: Michel Rochette, thank you very much for talking to us this morning.
6: Thanks to you. Bye.
1: Michel Rochette, Quebec president of the Retail Council of Canada. After the 11 o'clock update, a sad story about a spike in the number of bodies going unclaimed in the province and what's behind it.
7: In a kingdom far away, farther than the eyes can see.
8: I see it. It's right there.
7: What? Where?
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1: Good morning. It's 11 o'clock. I'm James Foster with your CTV News Update. Starting to see more of that sunshine now, and it hopefully will last through the rest of the day before the clouds then come back and bring more rain for tomorrow and Thursday. It is 20 degrees right now. Your weather details are in moments, and here's what is making news. The Prime Minister saying that the pain is worth the gain. Bombardier shares see a bit of a dip. And when AI agents take over and hang out within the pages of an obscure German wiki. All that and more coming up, but first we need to head on over to the traffic center and see what is going on the roads with Debbie Marcellos.
0: Well, they've just cleared a stall on the eastbound Trans-Canada at Sources. Now on the 20 westbound, just before the exit for Sources, we have a stall in the left-hand lane. On northbound to Carey, it has cleared out. Southbound side heavy to Jean-Talon, but it slows on the eastbound Trans-Canada from Cavendish to Bord de Carey. South heavy on the Met West from Saint-Michel into de Carey. Still a tough go in from the South Shore. Champlain Bridge from before Milan Boulevard and Lafontaine Tunnel from Montarville and on the 132 backing up from Roland-Terre heading toward Montreal. Toward the South Shore, traffic slows from Yves Prévost. A quick reminder from Canac, if you want the best prices, you need to go where the prices are ridiculous, and that's at Canac. Canac truly helps. Traffic and transit every 15 minutes on CJAD 800. Your next report at 11:15.
1: In the news, a precautionary boil water advisory is in effect for the Timberley area of Kirkland after water service was cut off following a major water main break this morning. There's some photos circulating on social media that show the bit of the front end of a car that looks to have fallen into a small opening in the road at the intersection of Anse-à-l'Homme and Chemin Saint-Marie. That area does remain closed to traffic, and the city also warning that possible discolored water and even a drop in pressure could be seen in surrounding neighborhoods. Prime Minister Mark Carney is reiterating Canada's plan to respond to the United States trade war by striking new trade deals with other countries in order to become less reliant on the United States.
11: Canada Strong isn't just about withstanding this crisis. It's about coming out of it stronger, more resilient, and more independent than when we started.
1: In an address to Canadians, Carney saying that the aim of his government has always been to come out stronger so that no country can hold Canada hostage.
11: This is about who we are as Canadians. It's about our livelihoods and the country we leave to our kids. It's about making Canada strong, and it's about the compassion that makes us who we really are.
1: Canada's reciprocal tariffs launching today in response to Donald Trump's latest round of 50% tariffs introduced last month. Bombardier shares opened lower as the Quebec-based company once again came under fire from Trump on Monday. He threatened to stop selling Bombardier business jets to the United States. And this morning, shares slipped 3% in morning trade after opening down almost 6.5%. Canada is joining European peers in pledging to ban imports of goods produced in Israeli settlements in the occupied West Bank. Canada is joining the United Kingdom, France, and others in condemning Israel for enabling settler violence and working to expand West Bank settlements. Those settlements are widely understood as illegal under international law. And OpenAI admits that some of its AI agents escaped from a testing environment and hijacked an obscure German wiki forum. Reuters was the first to report. Fourth of the agents had turned the wiki forum into a message board for other AI agents. They appeared to be swapping information on solving technical tasks. According to the website's edit logs, when the agents discovered that a moderator of the site was deleting their communications, they started creating new pages on the wiki
2: faster than they could be deleted. The agents also allegedly impersonated a moderator on the wiki using an identical Cyrillic E character in the admin's username instead of the Latin one. For interviews and other audio, go to CJAD800.com or download the iHeartRadio app. And from your Dormez-vous Weather Center today, more of that sunshine that we're seeing now. Sure, some cloud here and there, but it does look like it's going to be a very sunny afternoon with a daytime high eventually hitting 23 degrees. And enjoy that sun. It's not sticking around all that long. The clouds roll back in tonight, Wednesday, Thursday, probably very gray days, wet ones too. 21 and a few showers on Wednesday, 23 with some morning showers on Thursday. If we're lucky, though, things clear out late Thursday, and they stay clear for your Friday and Saturday before maybe more rain on Sunday. 20 degrees right now. For all your news during the day, stream us on your smart speaker. Just say play CJAD 800. Your next CTV News update is at 11:30.
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1: This is kind of a sad one. Realization that there is a trend here in Quebec that there are more bodies going unclaimed. This is when someone dies and no members of the family can be contacted or identified, or even if they are, they refuse to step forward to take charge of the body. Here to help us understand more about what's going on is Jean-Christophe Jasmin, Quebec Director of CARDIS. Jean-Christophe, welcome back to CJAD.
12: Thank you.
1: Jean-Christophe just reminded me that we actually had, it was a year and a half ago.
12: Yeah.
1: The last time I was sitting in for Elias when Elias was off on vacation, I think. First of all, tell folks what CARDIS is.
12: Well, CARDIS is a nonpartisan think tank, and we're mainly focused on the role of civil society institutions. So a lot of times we ask, what can the state do or what can the market do? We basically ask, what can we as a society do? It includes religious institutions, informal institutions like the family, and we publish studies on these things, and we try to push for a flourishing civil society.
1: So you have a piece in the Gazette touching mm-hmm. on this topic and bringing it to the attention of people. I don't think a lot of people, I certainly did not know that this was starting to, come onto the radar here in Quebec. Background us. Mm-hmm. How big a phenomenon is this?
12: Well, it's pretty big. These data sets get published, and sometimes they can actually fly under the radar. But here we have in Quebec from 2020 to 2025, almost a doubling of the number of unclaimed bodies. And it's not just in Quebec, even in Ontario, from 2019 to 2024, we went from 438 to 1,700 unclaimed bodies. So there's no external reasons why the numbers should explode like that. So some data sets, they tell a story. And these data points, they talk about, social isolation, loneliness, about the failure of intermediary institutions like friendships, like groups, like extended families to do what they've been doing for centuries before.
1: So all of these factors conspiring to push up the number of people who die, and there's no one They have no one in their lives to step forward. And so what happens? Does it fall to the state at that point?
12: It does fall to the state. Now, you know, without getting too much into the technicalities, either people get through the healthcare system where they will be, you know, cremated and buried in a common burial ground, or through the coroner who buries but not cremates the person that is found, usually found already dead and without possibility to locate the next of kin.
1: So when we think about civil society, and I think a lot of us would accept that this is not a happy circumstance. This is not something that we would want to see a lot of, is people being buried. We used to call them paupers' graves. Mm, you know,
12: yeah.
1: you go into the ground and there's really no commemoration. Where does CARTA see a role for civil society in this?
12: Well, of course, we studied the role of civil society's institutions like the churches in combating social isolation and loneliness. Now, before we get into social isolation and loneliness it brings two concepts together. Social isolation is a objective fact of someone not having friendships and relationships, but you can have relationships. You can live in a common home and experience loneliness. So the loneliness is a subjective feeling. And it is exactly the kind of thing that the state, you know, it can support some of these institutions, but the state cannot be your friend. It cannot be your next of kin. And so we found that church groups, religious groups, actually play a major role in fighting social isolation and loneliness. They are aware of social isolation and loneliness. And when we look at the data on the number of unclaimed bodies, like a lot of people are, it skews male a lot, people in their 60s. So we see that churches and, you know, large groups, large gatherings are actually a way for people to, you know, be kept inside the loop for visitations, for relationships, for friendships. And it plays a role in fighting that.
1: What do you think is going on that it skews male and 60s?
12: Well, you know, you're always prudent without inferring too much correlation and causation. I think, though, that it is obvious that usually we see that when in a couple, the woman dies before the man, the life expectancy of the man is shorter, because usually the woman is the person tending more to the social relationships of the family, of the couple. We see that a lot of times when you ask older people who their best friends are, the man is most likely to say his wife, whereas the wife is most likely to say someone else. So a lot of males, actually, when they lose their wife, they tend to be already more isolated, more pre-isolated. So I think this is a major role, in it plays a major role in that isolation for males.
1: One of our texters says, I believe part of the problem is the price of funerals. People can't afford it, and so they walk away.
12: That's also a major factor. So we have to say, like, it's not every unclaimed body that tells a story of someone who died alone and isolated. There's also the fact that the price of burial is yes, pretty high. And we have with the RRQ, there's an amount of money that the state gives. It's about $2,000 for burial, but it hasn't been indexed since the mid-1990s. So, you know, last time we were talking about a referendum was the time we set a price on that. So it's $2,000. If we would, you know, follow inflation, it would be around $4,500 today. So it's not only like you don't have a next of kin willing to take over the responsibility of the body and the burial, but it's also the sometimes you don't have a friend who has the financial capacity to fork out $4,000 suddenly for a burial.
1: Would so overarching recommendations based on the data that Cardis has looked at, would you say indexing the, it's called, I think, the death benefit or something, which is a really terrible name for it. This is the benefit of dying.
12: Yeah.
1: Indexation of the death benefit, reinforcement of groups in society that can help people stay in the loop. Anything else that Cardis can?
12: Yeah, I think we always need to ask these questions at three levels. You know, what can I do? What can we do as a society, or my gang, my group, my network? And what can the state do? Oftentimes, when we talk about public issues like that, we stay at the what can the state do. So yes, the state can index the death benefit and maybe change its name at the same time, you know, use this opportunity for that. I think individually, we need to realize that we have, like, every single one of us, like, we can play a role in breaking social isolation and loneliness. Just, you know, just dropping your phone, your social media for half a minute, for half an hour, or, you know, instead of liking or commenting on someone, just call the person, you know, talk to the person. This makes a huge difference. And then, of course, yes, there are these intermediary institutions like church, like Little League baseball, like all of these institutions where people actually keep a sense of belonging, of usefulness. They have basically an excuse to maintain the relationship. And of course, we have to keep in mind people who have handicaps, mental handicaps, where, like, these people are even more affected by social isolation and loneliness, because sometimes it's more difficult for them to partake in these activities.
1: Jean-Christophe Jesmin, thank you very much for coming into studio to talk to us about this. Jean-Christophe Jesmin, Quebec Director of Cardis. We are up against traffic, brought to you by the winter tire offer at Mega Kia Brossard. Winter tires are included on the Kia Sportage, Kia Carnival, and Kia EV9. Over to Debbie Marcellos at the CJAD 800 Traffic Center.
0: We're seeing a lighter drive now. It's clearing out finally in from the South Shore. Champlain Bridge still slowing at Taschereau and Lafontaine Tunnel 132 approach, backing up at Jean-Paul Vincent and the 20 access from just after Montarville. Met westbound slows at Pinneuf into Decarie. Northbound Decarie slows at Jean Talon. Southbound side just heavy to the Jean Talon exit. They've just cleared a stall on southbound Decarie at Sherbrooke. Ville-Marie West in the exit for Decarie North. That's where we have a stall on the right-hand shoulder. Linen Chest launches its summer clearance sale with savings up to 80% on the luxurious down and feather pillow and up to 65% on luxury down alternative duvets. Let us know what you see on the roads. Call in your tips to Star 800, your next report at 11:30.
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5: I was talking to our neighbors yesterday about wasps. And it was because both families had a problem with wasps when we were out and about over the weekend. Kevin Quinn and I decided to go up to the Orange Julep because we haven't been there in years and years. And we wanted that Montreal experience of sitting out at the picnic table outside the big orange ball on the, you know, alongside the Dakarry Expressway and enjoying a hot dog, or in my case, I had the salmon burger, which was quite good. But we ended up having to leave quickly because after a while, the wasps found us and they were very annoying. Our neighbor was saying that he and the family had been looking for a terrace on the West Island on the lake shore and found that at least one place had closed their outdoor seating area because of the wasps. They ended up on alongside the water in St. Anne's, and he ended up getting stung by a wasp anyway. So the question is it our imaginations? Well, no, apparently not. There are a lot of wasps out there now. Here to tell us more, Morgan Jackson, entomologist and lecturer at McGill University. Morgan, welcome to CJAD.
6: Hey, thanks for having me.
5: So what is in the wasp life cycle? Is this late summer, early fall period a very active one?
6: Yeah, so this is kind of the busiest time of year when we start noticing these wasps, because the wasp colony life cycle is changing. It's basically graduation time for all the little baby wasps that have been growing up. And so instead of staying home and helping feed their mom and dad, they're all leaving house, and they're all really hungry. And so all the adult wasps are starting to go out. And instead of foraging for bugs and other bugs that they take home to eat throughout the summer, now the parent wasps are going out and trying to find more sugary substances, which is where they come and run into us.
5: So that means there's a reason why the wasp was targeting my cup of orange julep, and that was the sugary content of it.
6: Absolutely. It's as delicious to them as it is to us. So, you know, you find a little bit of competition over all of the sweets that you have out and about with you at this time of year.
5: Yeah, we noticed they seem to be attracted to the ketchup, too, and I'm wondering if that's because of the sugar content of ketchup.
6: Absolutely. Same thing. So the adults really like sugary food. So they feed the insects that they collect all summer to their larvae, and their larvae back in the colony actually eat bugs and protein sources. They turn that protein source into like a sugary syrup, which they feed back to their sisters in the nest, the adults. But now that there's fewer larvae in the nest, they're not being able to produce as much food. So instead of going out and collecting bugs in the forest or the weeds, the adults are all looking around for their own meals and having to scrounge for takeout food.
5: When wasps sting, is it strictly a defensive mechanism? Or why would someone, for example, just sitting on a park bench on the waterfront on the West Island get stung?
6: Yeah, most of the time when that happens is because we've unknowingly given a wasp a hug. So they may be crawling around on us trying to get a little bit of, you know, sugary syrup. They may be just tired and kind of hanging out on a place that looks basically comfortable. And what happens often is we just don't know they're there, and we roll over them, or we sit down, or we put our arm on top of them, and that's, you know, not exactly what the wasp wants either. Thinks it's under attack and gives a little bit of a sting to try and get us to move away from them. So most of the time it's not ill-mannered. They're not looking to cause harm or to drive us away. It's literally them just feeling threatened and trying to do their best to protect themselves.
5: I feel that wasps are not benefiting from the bump in popularity that bees have with the whole pollen.

0: pollinator scenario where you have gardeners planting plants that are specifically designed to attract pollinators. Are wasps pollinators?
1: Yeah, so they are to a degree. So you will see some yellow jackets and similar wasps like that visiting some flowers. But like I said, a lot of their, you know, they've got a much more silent role most of the summer where they're actually eating a lot of the pests that are in people's gardens or in their forests, where they're picking off a lot of caterpillars and all those other pests and taking them back to feed to their young. But now this time of year, you know, our flowers aren't as busy, so they're not really visiting flowers as much, and they're much more attracted to our garbage bins and our picnic tables where the food is just a lot easier. There's a lot more high quality, high sugar produce, food available, and so it's just easier than go looking for flowers.
0: We were wondering, we were also sitting out with our daughter who's having a garage sale on the weekend, and we were being bothered by wasps, whether it was worth dumping part of a soft drink about, you know, 20 feet away and hoping the wasps go over there. Is that a strategy that might work?
1: I probably wouldn't do it just because, you know, they're going to come back if they recognize that there's a food source, they're all going to go to it. And, you know, 20 feet is nothing for a wasp. You know, they're going to be flying several hundred meters away from their nest, potentially finding in sources. And they're actually very, very smart and social animals. And if they realize that there's, you know, a pretty easy source, it's not long before, you know, they bring their sisters back and there's potentially even more. So, you know, the best trick to do, and I know it's hard to do this time of year when the weather is nice and cool and we want to be outside, is just cover up your food, you know, try and avoid having your food out. And especially if you've got open cans of drinks or sodas or anything else like that, make sure you're keeping an eye on it, that nothing's slipped in while you haven't been paying attention. So keeping your drinks covered will be a big piece of that.
0: What about those wasp traps with liquid, like I guess it's a sugary liquid inside them? We saw some of those at the Orange Julep, and some people use them around their houses as well.
1: Yeah, so those are definitely common and popular. You know, I honestly can't say whether I think that they are going to do much, because it kind of goes back to that same theory of you are effectively baiting in the wasps, and yes, some of them are going to get in and not, you know, fall into the trap and die. But, you know, there's going to be some that don't, or some that get attracted by that scent of what's in the trap, but find another source nearby that's actually not part of the trap, right? And so trying to figure out the right mix of, you know, you're catching maybe a dozen or two in the trap a day, but, you know, there's probably hundreds visiting your yard without making it into the trap, because there's other sources for them to pick up in your garbage or compost or various other places. So, you know, if it makes somebody feel better, that's perfectly fine. You know, there's no reason to worry about killing all these wasps. They're going to die in a couple of weeks anyways when it gets cold.
0: Define cold. How much longer will we have to endure this type of activity?
1: It'll probably only be a couple more weeks. Usually the first frost will finish off the job.
0: Okay. Well, sometimes we don't get that till the middle of October. We're rooting for a killing frost. All right, Morgan, thank you very much for the information.
1: It's my pleasure. Thanks for talking about wasps today.
0: Morgan Jackson, entomologist and lecturer at McGill University. After the 11:30 update, my next guest is saying that Trump's swipe about Bombardier shouldn't even be dignified with an answer.
2: Good morning, it's 11:31. I'm Jason Mayoff with a CTV News Update. A major water main break in Kirkland has led to a precautionary boil water advisory in the Timberley area. A picture on social media shows a car that appears to have fallen into an opening in the road at Anse-à-l'Orme and Chemin Saint-Marie. That area is closed to traffic. Prime Minister Mark Carney says Canada's response to the U.S. trade war aims to make this country stronger and more resilient. Carney's released a national video address reiterating plans to strike new trade deals with other countries and become less reliant on the U.S. And Canada and European countries are banning goods from Israel's settlements in the West Bank. A joint statement accuses Israel of enabling settler violence and working to expand the settlements that are widely understood to be illegal under international law. For more news, including a Quebec family deported to India after 8 years here, go to ctvnewsmontreal.ca. And with the latest from the CJAD 800 Traffic Center, here's Debbie Marcellos.
3: It's still a pretty busy drive over at the Lafontaine Tunnel heading toward Montreal, backing up from before Mortagne and on the 132 from Roland Terrien. We have delays to the South Shore with ongoing roadwork there. You're down to one lane. It backs up at Yves Prévost. On the Met West from Christophe Colomb, it's pretty heavy into DeCary and northbound DeCary. Just slows at Côte Saint-Catherine. Heading out to the South Shore at the Champlain Bridge, it's backing up now at Gaétan-Laberge, but no problems inbound. Concert, dinner, meeting, or night out? Choose from 10,000 parking spots across Greater Montreal. 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
2: Your Dormez-vous Weather Center forecast clearing today, the high 23, few clouds this evening, increasing cloudiness around midnight, the low 15, and a few showers tomorrow, the high 21. It's 20 degrees downtown. Your next CTV News update is at noon.
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0: Trudy Mason sitting in for Elias again this week, and you may have heard that U.S. President Donald Trump has taken another shot across Canada's bow, this time targeting one of the Fleurons Glorieux here in Quebec, Bombardier. On social media, Trump accused Canada of unfairly blocking American companies and saying Bombardier should no longer be allowed to sell its private jets in the American market unless this company based here in Montreal starts building them in the U.S. Here to help us understand more about this threat is Richard Abulafia, a U.S. aerospace analyst. Richard, good morning.
1: Good morning.
0: Is this a credible threat from U.S. President Donald Trump that he will stop Bombardier from selling its products in the American market?
1: I don't think so. It really looks performative at this point. It's not really at all clear what the mechanism would be. And just the fact that he put it out in some kind of social media format implies that it's just, well, just for show, really. And even if it is just for show, frankly, what's the overlap between people who listen to random social media messages and actually spend 30, 40, 50 million or more on a business jet? I don't think there's a big overlap there.
0: We had a response from Bombardier late yesterday, the company saying, listen, we already do a lot of our business or manufacturing, I should say, in the U.S., and that supports tens of thousands of American jobs, including partnerships with American companies. So the firm itself is denying that it has any unfair position in the aviation market. Do you see its practices as problematic in any way, Richard?
1: You know, I don't think there's a whole lot of economic calculation going on in Trump's social media message, to be frank. There's no question that Bombardier jets do support a lot of U.S. jobs, and I would also point out a lot of them are in important states that are either Republican or center. Ohio, for example, for a lot of the engines, Arizona, too, for a lot of the engines, and a fair amount of completion work and defense work in Kansas. Now, whether or not this results in political leverage that gets President Trump to reconsider this, that's highly uncertain. There doesn't appear to be a lot of economic calculation going into this.
0: I was reading an analysis that said that even more so than automobile manufacture and assembly, aviation is even more highly integrated. Is that your view of the industry as well?
1: It really is. There's no question. As a matter of fact, it's kind of ironic. Bombardier is the business jet manufacturer that probably has the highest percentage of using American engines, which, of course, are the single most valuable component on a jet. And if anyone were to listen to Trump's call for a boycott, they would probably wind up with a jet built with, ironically, Canadian engines or British engines or something like that. So, this is the most globalized manufactured industry, I believe, on the planet.
0: Is it used to international shocks like this, given its integration across borders? Is aviation used to countries maybe playing around a little bit or trying to score political points?
1: We haven't had to deal with this nonsense for a great many years. you had, of course, the WTO, which included a provision that called for free trade. And even when Trump was rethinking terms of trade between the U.S. and Canada and U.S. and Europe, it was quickly brought to his attention that this would be catastrophic for an export-driven American aerospace industry. And thankfully, that was dropped. So that became known as the zero for zero plan, basically no tariffs in exchange for no tariffs, which merely codified what had already existed for half a century. So it's hard to see how this looks anything more than just another minor, basically messaging, basically just a performative move.
0: It does. I think if you live here in Quebec, if you understand the importance to how we view our economy and our success stories, even ones like Bombardier that have had a little bit of a rocky past in recent times, it doesn't land very well. Our premier did say yesterday that she will not respond to what Donald Trump said with to his provocation with more provocations. But she says Bombardier is a source of pride for Quebec, a flagship our economy and a major player in the aerospace industry. And said she had reached out to the CEO of Bombardier to offer full support. You're indicating that you think probably not much more than that is needed, except maybe some moral support if Bombardier just kind of weathers the turbulence on this without expecting any concrete action.
1: I think that approach is exactly the right one to take. Frankly, it's best not dignified by a response of any meaning. You know, it's also important to remember that back in January, Trump did far worse than this, or threatened far worse than this. Not only did he threaten to cut off the import of Bombardier jets, he threatened to decertify them. And given the importance of, well, frankly, good governance and air safety, screwing around with certification for political reasons is absolutely toxic. Thankfully, that went away. And I suspect this, too, will go away. The other thing to remember, of course, is that you know, Canada is a very significant importer of defense products. And, of course, there's this current fighter requirement for the Royal Canadian Air Force. I suspect President Trump just put that in a great deal of jeopardy.
0: Ooh, interesting. So there is a movement afoot here in Canada, quite a substantial one, including some members, former members of the armed forces who are opposed to the Canadian military buying that American jet.
1: Well, as an American, I understand where they're coming from completely. I wish it wasn't this. I wish the U.S. military and the Canadian military were tightly integrated as they have been for a great many decades, operating the same equipment. But I totally understand, given the hostile approach the Trump administration has taken, I totally understand the interest in sourcing from Europe and other places.
0: Richard, thank you very much for your time this morning, sharing your perspective.
1: My pleasure. Thank you for having me on.
0: Richard Aboulafia, U.S. Aerospace Analyst.
3: We are at 11:45. That means a traffic report from the CJAD 800 Traffic Center. It is Lorne Glazer.
20: Good morning, Trudy. We have delays now northbound 13. Volume there starting at the TCAN running out to Henri Bourassa. Southbound 13, Volume 2 between Notre Dame and the Beeson Bridge on the westbound side of the 20. You are losing a little bit of time through the Ville-St. Pierre interchange. Some volume as well northbound. The carry cuts in the ground to the top. Southbound, the carry volume there from the top to Van Horn for southbound 15. It's pretty slow between Atwater and the Champlain. Delays southbound 25 now between Beaubien and the tunnel on the westbound side of the Met. Off and on slowdowns there. St. Michel back to Papineau. Looks like we do have a problem there. More volume on the westbound Met starting at Christophe Colomb back to the carry interchange. 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
0: Get a load of this. 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You could opt for, you know, a quick weekend at the beach. 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Starting next week, to get in on this, listen to Montreal Now with Aaron Rand Monday through Friday. And remember, Porter now flying from the all-new Montreal Metropolitan Airport. Say goodbye to summer in style, courtesy of Porter and News Talk Radio, CJAD 800. I will be back with Aaron Rand in a moment.
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0: Trudy Mason, and I have one more week filling in for Elias. He will be back next Monday after his paternity leave. On the line now, Aaron Rann, host of Montreal Now on CJD 800. Good morning, Aaron.
33: Hey, Trudy, how are you?
0: I'm real well. Did you manage to squeeze in any last hurrah of summer activities this weekend?
33: Yeah, I went for a walk. I don't do that any other time of the year.
0: Ah, yeah. Okay.
33: So it was a lot of fun. We walked to Atwater Market. It was very nice.
0: So you don't like the cold, I guess? You don't like the heat? You don't like walking in the...
33: Walking? What? No, walk... No. Oh. No, walking is not at the top of my list for... I still go to the gym and stuff. I do all that. I'm not a big walker.
0: Okay.
33: Yeah. But I scored a lot of points with my wife because I'm the one who volunteered. I said, hey, you want to go for a walk? That never happens.
0: Oh.
33: So I actually said, you know what? It's a nice day. We don't have a lot of these left. I don't think. So we had a very nice time.
0: Jeez, yeah.
33: By the way, have you done that walk along the canal to go to Atwater Market? Have you ever done that?
0: No.
33: Yeah.
0: Interesting.
33: It is. You should. And it's fun, too, because you get to avoid bikers along the way as well. You know, even though there's a bicycle path, some of them prefer to actually go on the path that people walk on. So it's a lot of fun. It's interactive that way.
0: Oh. Kev and I embarked on what we call our long walk years ago, where our goal was to walk the entire perimeter of the island of Montreal. And we started on the West Island near our home. We went down to Guam Boulevard and started walking along Guam Boulevard. And we actually did that pretty steadily for a couple of years. We got all the way over, almost right here to Papineau, on the as close as to the water as you can get on Notre Dame. So Papineau, Notre Dame, and then we kind of stalled, and then it became more of a hassle to get all the way out here to do our walks, because we were doing like maybe 5 clicks, 6 clicks at a time, you know, just taking in the different neighborhoods, seeing what we could see and stuff, and then we abandoned it. So I feel that we should get back. And this would be the perfect weather.
33: You've already done it once. There's no need to do it again. I just want to save you the effort. That's all. I could never even imagine doing that.
0: It's
33: crazy.
0: When you do it in small bites, it's very interesting. We would take photos, and we started a little blog about it, and take photos and document, because there's all, you know, a lot of parks, first of all, a lot of waterfront parks. There's a lot of public art along the way, including some that's just hidden in wooded areas as you're walking along along the water. So
33: things you learn. Wow.
0: Yeah, it was a fun project. And I feel now it's like we're on the stretch back toward home. So we really should get back.
33: Well, best of luck with that, Trudy.
0: Yeah, and it's perfect weather for it, as you pointed out.
33: While it's still here,
0: Yeah, exactly. What's coming up on the show this afternoon?
33: Not a clue, you know that. Yeah. we're going to replay a fair chunk of Mark Carney's Facebook post, his address today, rather, talking about the trade, because obviously this is the first day now that they're fully in effect. By the way, has Donald Trump done anything yet today that you've seen?
0: I have not.
33: No, okay.
0: No, I've not seen.
33: Okay. So we'll reply. It's really quite interesting to hear, and I think this is probably the most detailed explanation we've heard yet from the Prime Minister on trade. So that's coming up. We'll do that. And that'll kind of lead into our question off the top of the show, if whether, as an Angus Reid poll shows, most Canadians, I think they're saying almost 75%, agree with this sort of stance on counter tariffs, which is interesting because we know it's going to affect businesses and lots of people, but most people are apparently in the, you know, fully backing Mark Carney's approach here. So we'll talk about that. We're also going to bring up this sad kind of, well, I don't want to say sad because I'm hoping things work out. I think most people know the mayor of Laval, Stéphane Boyer, announced the other day he was diagnosed with a brain tumor. Mm. We're going to explain what that means because I heard Dr. Joe this morning suggesting this is not necessarily, you know, something that hopefully will not end up being fatal. So we'll talk about this brain tumor and tumor diagnoses in general. We're also going to have our regulars on. James Manny will be here. Tasha Carradine will be along today as well. And we're going to try to break down beyond what just the Prime Minister had to say today, some of what actually is affected. There's a fascinating story in the New York Times today from an American perspective of what these tariffs may mean, especially to people on border states like Maine, for example. So we're going to talk about that as well.
0: Okay. Are we supposed to have empathy? Is that the thrust?
33: No, I don't think so. It's a reality check. You know, for people who don't take this too seriously, which is what they tell us most people don't, you know, this is the administration's fight. But it breaks down, like, imagine you're a parent and you have to buy hockey equipment for your kid. And, you know, that hockey stick, which is now on the list, and the goalie equipment, which is now on the list. And suddenly what was $400 or $500 is now going to cost you $2,000. And I guess that's a wake-up call.
0: In a good way?
33: In a good way, because I guess it's letting you know what you're in store for. And the idea would be, I guess, you go to your local, you know, senator or congressperson, let them know, hey, we're not on board. I wonder, does sooner or later, right, when this kind of comes home and people realize how much more everything is costing, is that enough for this administration to say, okay, never mind, we'll waive the tariffs or not? Because I guess that's the idea here. If there's enough pushback, maybe this changes.
0: Yeah, I suppose it could be. But, you know, what I worry about is Trump supporters, when the slingshot consequences hit Trump supporters, they don't turn around and say to Donald Trump, hey, you know, you're hurting us. You've made decisions that are actually hurting us, your supporters. They turn in the other direction and say, that big bad world out there doesn't appreciate the genius that Donald Trump is. And it doesn't work in our favor.
33: I think you're right. But I think sooner or later, in this case later, you know, reality sets in. When prices start going up, I mean, how long can you say the price of gas is going down in America and where we're getting closer to $5 a gallon? I mean, that's the reality on the ground. And I think people who are in the Donald Trump camp, you know, you're MAGA loyalists, at some point back down and say, wait a sec, he said it would be this, but it's this. It's not working. And I think that's what I think a lot of people are hoping actually begins to happen.
0: Yeah, that they're thinking people and they can
33: or beginning to anyway.
0: Two and two together. Let's hope. Aaron Rand, thank you very much.
33: You're welcome. I'll see you soon. Take care.
0: Yes. Aaron Rand from Montreal Now. I'll be back in a sec.
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0: 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Thanks, Jay and Max, for your great work. I'll be back in the chair tomorrow and for the rest of the week. 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
17: Good afternoon. It's 12 o'clock. I'm Jason Mayoff with a CTV News update. Mainly sunny today. It's 20 degrees downtown. Weather details in minutes. Here's what's making news right now. A boil water advisory in Kirkland. The Prime Minister encouraging you to buy Canadian. And they've retrieved the black boxes from the Amazon plane crash in Florida. For the latest from the CJAD 800 Traffic Center, here's Lauren Glazer.
20: Good afternoon, Jason. We have off and on slowdowns on the westbound side of the Met, starting at St. Michel, running out to the DeCary Interchange. Also, volume eastbound T-CAN, Coeur d'Alias, now back to Stinson on the eastbound Met for southbound 25. Pretty slow between Yprevost and the tunnel. We have delays also northbound the DeCary, starting at Sherbrooke up to the top. Southbound the DeCary delays there from the top to Van Horn on the westbound side of the 20. Bit more volume now between Ungerneau and Norman. 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
17: In the news, a water main break at Al-Salam and Chemin Saint-Marie in Kirkland early this morning. As a result, there's a precautionary boil water advisory in effect in the Timberley area. Drivers can't use the intersection, and the town expects heavy traffic delays. Crews are on site making repairs, and they ask that you avoid that area. Prime Minister Mark Carney says Canada's response to the U.S. trade war aims to make this country stronger and more resilient.
2: Even though the United States' trade actions will cause us some challenges in the short term, we are going to just move faster.
17: Carney has released a national video address where he reiterates plans to strike new trade deals with other countries and become less reliant on the U.S., and he encouraged you to buy Canadian.
2: Every time we choose to buy Canadian, travel in Canada, we're sending a message that nobody in this country is in the stands. 40 million of us are on the ice, and I thank you for that.
17: Canada's tariffs of up to 50% on U.S. imports took effect today in response to American tariffs on imports of a range of Canadian goods. Well, National Transportation Safety Board investigators are on the scene of Sunday's deadly crash of an Amazon cargo plane in Miami.
5: The NTSB says they have recovered the black boxes from the cargo plane. They're being analyzed at their headquarters in D.C. Investigators say a team of 32 investigators are here on site, and they're going to be looking at a number of factors to see what may have caused this crash that tragically claimed five lives.
17: NBC's George Solis reports the plane overran the runway by about 1,300 feet while attempting to land Sunday afternoon. The plane hit a van with several people inside and then struck a car. Well, this was the first day of boarding school for a future king, but his aunt and uncle are the ones who remain in the headlines.
6: As Prince William and Kate walk their future heir to the throne, Prince George, to his first day of classes at Eton College, their in-laws, the Duke and Duchess of Sussex, a.k.a. Harry and Meghan, are said to be surprised by the way Buckingham Palace released that letter this week, making it clear they remain non-working royals. Sources say the couple were caught off guard because they were given no time to review or comment on the letter before it was released to the media. The question of who will pay for their security and whether they'll receive round-the-clock police protection is still being worked out. Sherry Preston, ABC News.
17: 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It's 20 degrees downtown. For all the news during the day, stream us on your smart speaker. Just say play CJAD 800. 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
1: Tuesday, September 8th. I'm your host, Vashi Capello's here with you for the next few hours. It is just a few minutes past the top of the hour. I hope you're having a great day and you had a great long weekend. Today kicks off, though, back to work, back to school, all of it with tons of news. So let's do a rundown of what we're covering on the program and why. The Rundown. Understandably anticipated, because a few weeks ago, Canada said we would retaliate to the Section 338 tariffs that U.S. President Donald Trump and his White House slapped on a whole bunch of Canadian exports to the U.S. Those counter tariffs that we threatened back then come into effect. They came into effect, I should say, overnight. So today is day one of them. It's nearly $28 billion worth of about 700 American goods. The tariffs range anywhere from 15% to 50%. And what they signify, you know, that's, you know, weighty economic impact for sure. It means that we're going to pay more for stuff in response to what happened in the United States, what the White House decided to do. But it also kind of escalates the trade war more generally speaking, right? And you've got this statement that we just received from the Trade Minister, Dominic LeBlanc's office, in which he acknowledges that, no negotiations are going on. Canadian and American officials, his office writes, have maintained ongoing discussions on a range of issues, although formal trade negotiations are not taking place at this stage. Now, if you're wondering why, look no further and if you have the ability or willingness, go for it. But look no further than Donald Trump's social media, which spent the weekend launching a barrage of attacks against Canada and the federal government. There was a cartoon image he posted of himself and Prime Minister Mark Carney, both of them in hockey gear, with the Prime Minister lying on the ground and Donald Trump standing over him with this, with sort of like a bubble next to him or a thought bubble saying, "Get up, Governor." And then there was the latest threat from the president, again posted to social media, in which he threatened to ban the sale of Bombardier products unless the company moves all of its manufacturing to the United States. He posted, "No more selling Bombardier. Their products aren't good enough. Over 50% of their revenue comes from the United States. That era is over. If they want our market, they must build here and stop treating America like a piggy bank." Now, one thing in that statement is true. More than 50% of their revenue, Bombardier's revenue, does come from the United States. I believe the figure is 55%. But Bombardier already has pretty significant operations in the United States. They responded in a statement saying, "The American aerospace industry is a clear winner on trade and exports. Aerospace is routinely one of the top export sectors for the United States and a continual trade surplus winner." It's already having an impact, though we don't know exactly what Trump's going to do. You can't just ban sales. You can add tariffs. You can decertify certain planes that are, you know, exported from Canada to the United States, but you can't just ban them altogether. Bombardier, I should say, their company's already trading down about 6% today. Quebec's premier, Christine Frechette, suspended her campaign. They're in the middle of an election campaign to hold a cabinet meeting. Here's a little bit of what she said.
2: "We are heading for hard times, and Quebec will not back down in the face of Trump. In fact, we will use every tool available to the state to buy more Quebec-made products in order to protect our jobs, protect our economy, and protect our workers."
1: So the president has made some public statements today, but hasn't said anything new about Bombardier. Again, I understand the threat is serious. It's obviously having a germane impact on Bombardier shares. But we don't know the tool with which Donald Trump plans to follow through on that threat, because he would have to use a very specific tool. And I'll remind everyone, I think it was in 2017, Trump in the Commerce Department tried to put a 300% tariff on Bombardier goods. And just the threat of that, Bombardier ended up working with a European company to manufacture stuff in the United States to escape those tariffs. And ultimately, the tribunal set up to rule on whether the tariffs could or couldn't apply actually ruled against the Commerce Department and more largely the White House. Ultimately, it took a number of years. But so those tariffs never were actually applied. So I say that all to point out that it's complicated and we don't know the details, but another threat is being levied by the president. The prime minister does not hold any public events today, doesn't plan to make any announcements about those counter tariffs, according to his office. But his office did publish a video to YouTube, one of those so-called forward guidance videos, in which he says a number of things that jumped out at me. The first is characterizing the breakdown in talks with the United States that occurred a couple of weeks ago as a shame.
3: By now, you've likely heard something about the collapse of our trade talks with the United States. And you probably heard that we could not accept what they were proposing. Let's be clear. It's a shame. Because a mutually beneficial trade agreement between Canada and the United States is possible.
1: That's Prime Minister Mark Carney in a video he posted earlier today on YouTube, or his office posted. He also characterized or sort of spoke about the escalation in the trade war and the new counter tariffs in this way.
3: Now, I don't believe in escalating the conflict. That's not constructive. But our tariffs are necessary to protect our workers, protect our companies, and our communities. We can't let American goods into Canada tariff-free while they charge our companies to export them.
1: The Prime Minister there in a video that his office posted to YouTube this morning on the day that about $28 billion worth of counter tariffs come into effect. He said that all of that will come at a cost to Canadians.
3: So we're putting real support behind the businesses and people caught in the middle of this fight, a fight they didn't start. We will do whatever it takes, for as long as it takes, to bridge those people to a better future. We're starting with $7.5 billion in new help.
1: There, the Prime Minister referring to new tariff relief that the government promised a couple of weeks ago, or about a week and a half ago. I will say a response from the federal opposition, and we'll get into this later in the show, from the Conservatives, for example, has been an ask of the Prime Minister to reconvene Parliament so that all these billions of dollars worth of tariff relief, and it's happening at the provincial level as well, actually go through the process of being scrutinized by both members of the government and sitting MPs from the opposition. So far, the federal government and the Prime Minister have resisted those calls. The Prime Minister also in that video pledging to double access to free trade markets with other or double the access to markets with which we do free trade in the next 6 months.
3: The world is opening its doors to us, making Canada the best connected economy in the world. Our businesses now enjoy tariff-free access to 1.5 billion consumers around the world. Over the next 6 months, we will double that number.
1: So we're going to talk to William Pellerin, one of the smartest people on the trade front, in my view, about how this will all kind of go and what this recent escalation might lead to. Because remember, President Trump has said that if those counter tariffs that are now into effect do come into effect, that there will be some sort of further retaliation from the United States. So beyond threatening Bombardier and things of that, like, we kind of stand waiting to find out what exactly that is. So we'll talk about that with William Pellerin, and then we'll go to the Daily Debrief panel at the top of the next hour to talk more about the politics of all of it. Then we're going to take a deep dive with the Globe and Mail's Stephen Chase, who's written a very interesting article in the Globe and Mail today about how Canada and China have restarted defense cooperation talks for the first time since everything broke down between our two countries all the way back in 2018 when China arbitrarily detained Michael Spavor and Michael Kovrig. According to the Globe and Mail, the two countries held a defense coordination dialogue on September 4th in Ottawa, something that the Chinese side made public, but until the Globe and Mail reported on it, the Canadian side made no mention of it. And as a reminder, you'll remember, of course, back in the election campaign of 2025, the Prime Minister identified the biggest security threat to Canada as China.
4: Yeah, I think the biggest security threat to Canada is China.
5: China, you say?
4: Yeah.
1: And if I also recall, in the CBC year-end interview that the Prime Minister did, he articulated, as we grow our trading relationship with China, which is, you know, understandable given the threat we face from the United States, that there will be kind of areas where we do not deepen cooperation, and one of the areas he mentioned was defense. So we'll talk to Steve Chase coming up on the program a little bit more about that, and we'll also take a deep dive overseas in Europe, where some really interesting things happened over the weekend, primarily a big election win for this far-right party in Germany, the AfD. There's a lot going on in Europe as Canada looks to kind of deepen ties with Europe that I think is worth examining, and we'll do that a little bit later on in the program. Up first, though, after a short commercial break, what these tariffs mean for you. William Pellerin will join me.
0: Now, an update from the CJAD 800 Traffic Center.
5: Some slowdowns now on the westbound side of the 20, starting at Ongrinio, running out to Norman. Also delays for northbound the Carry from Côte Saint-Luc Road to the top. Southbound 15 volume there through Nuns Island. Also delays on the eastbound side of the TCAN now between Kirtley S and Stinson on the eastbound side of the Met. Slow drive southbound 25E, Prevost to the tunnel, off and on volume westbound Met starts at DeLaurier out to the DeCarry Interchange. Linda Chess launches its summer clearance sale with savings up to 80% on luxurious down and feather pillows and up to 65% on luxury down alternative duvets. Let us know what you see on the roads. 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
6: 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Do Amber Alerts even work? 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And Dr. Mitch at 7:50, can a doctor mend a broken heart? 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
1: 20 minutes past the top of the hour today, $28 billion worth of American goods are being tariffed now in a series of counter tariffs that have just come into effect overnight. Those tariffs range anywhere from 15 to 50%. In a video posted to YouTube this morning, the Prime Minister says and acknowledges they will come at a cost.
3: So we're putting real support behind the businesses and people caught in the middle of this fight, a fight they didn't start. We will do whatever it takes for as long as it takes to bridge those people to a better future. We're starting with $7.5 billion in new help.
1: Prime Minister Mark Carney in a video, a so-called Forward Guidance video, he posted to YouTube, his office posted to YouTube this morning. William Pellerin is an international trade lawyer and partner at McMillan LLP. He's live with us on the line to talk a little bit more about the impact of these counter tariffs. Hi, Mr. Pellerin. Great to have you back.
19: Always a pleasure.
1: I appreciate you making the time. If you were to describe the significance of the package, the suite of counter tariffs that came into effect today, how would you describe it?
19: Very significant. I think this is going to cause both a lot of pain for ordinary Canadians, for people that buy things that are now subject to tariffs where costs are getting passed along. But it's also kind of a vital tool for Canadian manufacturers that have lost access to the United States, that can't ship product to the United States because of the U.S. tariffs. This tariff that Canada is imposing as this retaliatory measure will allow them to sell a little bit more product into the Canadian market without U.S. competitors. So there's both the aspect of this being quite painful, and then there is the economic necessity of having this tariff. If we lose access to the U.S. market, it's really important that our producers have some place to sell their product.
1: So on that second

0: mandatory tariffs, and it was a very politically driven list. We were hitting like things like Florida orange juice to target the Florida Congress folks, and the Harley-Davidson motorcycles to target Kentucky, and a number of other things like this. This list is very much more targeted at exactly the same goods that the U.S. is hitting us on. We're hitting back on those goods to kind of preserve that domestic market. It's not perfect, and there's obviously still some politics that are driving that list, but that's the general idea.
1: And what about the initial 338 tariffs and your assessment of how damaging they will be to the Canadian economy? Because I know a lot has been made sort of at the macro level. Okay, it's only 5% of our exports, but we were sort of inundated in between the time when they were threatened and then actually came into effect with small and medium-sized businesses, often, you know, owned by one individual or a family, who had sent us letters saying, like, actually, this will have a huge impact because we're totally exposed to the U.S. market. So what is your assessment of how damaging the 338s will or won't be?
0: For certain companies, they're absolutely catastrophic. And I see more of that picture working with individual businesses and clients than the kind of macroeconomic whole economy picture. But when I talk to our clients, and we're representing companies in the wood product space, for example, of furniture or cabinets or things that are hit with a 50% tariff going to the United States, these businesses, they might have 200, 300, 400 employees in a rural town in Northern Ontario or rural Quebec or somewhere, Saskatchewan and Manitoba, and their sales to the United States are going to zero. And if that was 70% of their sales, that's enough to lay off everybody. And I had a client that basically said, I will have to shut down the town, meaning they were the largest employer, the principal employer of a small town, and their factory, they're going to lay off everybody and the whole town will effectively shut down. And that we're seeing time and time again. And so when the Prime Minister talks about, you know, the aid packages having to flow, that's really important. And yes, maybe the counter tariffs will help to allow that business to sell a little bit more in the Canadian market. That's the hope, at least. But that idea of a 50% tariff on products that were sold from Canada to the United States is in some cases absolutely catastrophic.
1: And what is your sense of, like, when you are speaking with those businesses or the business owners whom you work with, of their, like, do they feel like they have to more permanently make a pivot to other markets or attempt to, while acknowledging, obviously, that's not something that's even remotely easy? Or are they hopeful that this is a period of time that will abate?
0: I think they're trying to make this work. So for the most part, there's some idea that, okay, well, let's work with our longstanding U.S. customers, or if it's a U.S. business, our longstanding Canadian customers. Let's hope that we can get there in a couple weeks where political folks will get to a deal. Let's try to share the burden of the tariffs and let's try to keep the relationship alive, right? These are commercial relationships that are going on for 30 plus years in many cases where no one's ever even thought of the border as if it were there. And so there's that hope that we can get there. But there are major decisions being made. Like, I was down in the U.S. last week and talking to various businesses there, and the idea was, okay, how do we source from a different country for when we ship to Canada, right? Things like that, where the tariff is actually causing a fundamental rethink and strategic repositioning of the supply chain. We're going to source from different places to supply the Canadian market or the U.S. market, depending on which side of the border we're on. So those decisions are getting made. They're getting made now. And some of that stuff we won't come back from very quickly.
1: And then the other question I had, and I'll start on the counter-tariff side, is how quickly you feel like that will be passed on to consumers. Like, the interesting part, and you would know this better than me, but in the States with a lot of, you know, the assessment when the first rounds of tariffs came on way back when, you know, a year and a half ago, was this is going to hit consumers really fast and consumers are going to recoil and Trump's going to suffer for it. And ultimately, a lot of studies that have been conducted since then showed that, you know, in the majority of the cases, the companies absorbed a lot more of the cost without passing it on in order to not do that. It's obviously not still happening at the same rate, but like a lot more than had been anticipated. Is it possible that something similar happens in Canada, or do you expect it to be passed on to consumers very quickly?
0: It very much depends on the business and how much market power they have. So we're working with businesses on both sides of the border right now

0: was actually this morning and yesterday reviewing letters that they were sending to their customers saying, we are passing on the tariff to you and we're going to have to renegotiate our existing agreements and our existing contracts. And so that happens where a business does have power, where their product is absolutely required and there's no other sources. And so we're writing letters to those customers saying, now you have to pay the tariff. And so that means that the tariff impact is being passed on immediately as of today. In other situations, there's going to be a lot of alternative sources. The parties won't have that type of power or leverage to say, nope, I'm passing on the tariff to you, you pay it. And people are going to try to make it work. They're going to absorb some of the tariff, at least for a few weeks, if not a month, to try to keep the relationships alive as they try to find alternative sources internationally or the like. So depends very much on how much, business power a given company has as to how quickly they can pass on the tariff. And ultimately, what that means for the end consumer is in some cases, for sure, as of today, prices are going to go up in certain circumstances, but in other circumstances, it'll take quite a few weeks.
1: Okay, Mr. Pellerin, I'll leave it there. I really appreciate your insights this afternoon. Thank you, as always.
0: My pleasure.
1: Thanks. William Pellerin is an international trade lawyer and partner at McMillan LLP. If you're listening right now and you have a viewpoint on these tariffs and the counter tariffs and the state of the trade war between our two countries, send me a message. 71010 is the number to text. There's obviously a huge political dynamic to all of this on both sides of the border, and we're going to delve into that with our Daily Debrief panel in about 30 minutes' time at the top of the next hour. Coming up on our program, though, we're going to turn our attention to some of what's happening as a consequence of the trade war with the United States, and that is a pivot to look at other countries and other markets and the consequences of doing so in the case of China. We're back with the Globe and Mail's Steve Chase after a short break on that.
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3: Good afternoon. It's 12:30. I'm Jason Mayoff with a CTV News update. If you live in the Timberley section of Kirkland, there's a precautionary boil water advisory in effect. Comes after a major water main break at Anse-à-l'Orme and Chemin Sainte-Marie. Prime Minister Mark Carney says pivoting away from U.S. trade will come at a cost, but it's less than the cost of doing nothing. Carney's national video address released today reiterates Canada's plan to respond to the U.S. trade war by striking new trade deals with other countries. And the party leaders were talking trade war today. The CAQ wants to use government purchasing power to favor Quebec products and suppliers. The PQ says Canada should have gone with targeted sector-specific tariffs instead of dollar-for-dollar ones. And Quebec Solidaire would create a fund to shield workers and businesses from the impact of tariffs. For more news, including lawyers at Quebec's Ombudsman's Office launching an indefinite strike, go to ctvnewsmontreal.ca. And with the latest from the CJAD 800 Traffic Center, here's Lorne Glazer.
4: We're seeing slowdown southbound 13 now, starting at the Vasho Bridge, running up to Dagenham in between Sampson and the Biso Bridge. Westbound side of the 20, volume there between Ongrenio and Norman. Also delays on the eastbound side of the TCAN, starting at Cuddly S, running up to Stinson on the eastbound side of the MET. Southbound 25, volume now between Bobia and the tunnel. On the westbound side of the MET, it has delays being up at the Saint-Laurent in between Lacadie and DeCary. 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
3: Your Dormez-vous Weather Center forecast, mainly sunny today, the high 23, a few clouds this evening, increasing cloudiness around midnight, the low 15, and cloudy tomorrow, a few showers starting in the morning, and the high 21 degrees. It's 20 degrees downtown. Your next CTV News update is at 1 o'clock.
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1: It's 24 minutes before the top of the hour. We'll have more coverage throughout the next 90 minutes here on the program of the escalating trade war between Canada and the United States. But one of the consequences of that is certainly Canada and other countries taking a second look at China. In Canada's case, very much kind of characterizes from a trade perspective and economic perspective. But thanks to the Globe and Mail today, we're learning there are other avenues of cooperation and communication that might be opening up as well. Steve Chase is a senior parliamentary reporter for the Globe and Mail. He's with me in studio live. He is the reporter behind the piece in the Globe today that I'm referencing. Hey, Steve, good to see you again.
2: Glad to be here.
1: Hope you had a great summer. You coming back with a bang. This is interesting because I almost remember when, the avenue of defense cooperation and discussions was cut off, as you would, during the arbitrary detainment of Michael Spavor and Michael Kovrig. And now you found out that as of very recently, that line of communication opened up again. What did you find?
2: Yeah, so the government has, I would say quietly, because they didn't announce it, opened up a back channel with the Chinese military, with the defense establishment in China, and they held a meeting last Friday, which we only learned about because the Chinese government told us. The Carney government didn't put out any press release or anything. So a very different approach to this, to sort of this milestone in thawing relations. The context, of course, is that China was in the doghouse for about with Western countries for the last decade. Their quashing of democracy and civil rights in Hong Kong, their menacing of Taiwan, their militarization of the South China Sea. There's a lot of reasons why Western countries have distanced themselves from China. And now that we're looking for new trading partners because of Donald Trump, China is very eager to show the world that things are normalizing, and that's probably why they publicized it.
1: They want to leverage the moment, right?
2: Yeah. They want to normalize it.
1: And there's a couple of things to unpack there. Let me start on that point, which is, you know, my memory I remember a lot of the stuff that you just outlined as to why those relationships were denormalized, right? A lot of that stuff still exists. There's still, for example, in the South China Sea, you know, very aggressive and very worrying to a number of countries that are that have so much at stake there. They're still doing a lot of the economic practices that we were worried about back then, even as, you know, a few years ago when we were putting tariffs on their cars. So has all that's really changed, like the United States?
2: Yes, absolutely. It's the Donald Trump effect. We're looking for friends, even where we saw rivals, where we still see rivals.
1: And in the Canadian context, I wanted to ask you about, like, this is something that's one of the most, you know, pronounced lines of division between the, in a world where the Conservatives and the Liberals have, you know, on many policy issues come closer together, China remains one that they're very split apart on. I wanted to play you and our listeners just a clip from the Prime Minister, who said very recently after the first trip to Beijing, you know, when he was talking about an amplified economic relationship, that there would be red lines.
3: We have an understanding. These are some of the issues that we discuss in terms of our expectations in Canada, our red lines in terms of preventing foreign interference, not tolerating foreign interference, and addressing it when we see it. And as Prime Minister, I've always taken this extremely seriously.
1: So what do you think of when you hear that?
2: I think Mr. Carney is trying to reassure people who are concerned about China that we have fences around the relationship. They're not going to be able to, we're not going to sell them critical minerals. We're not going to let them into our AI. We're not going to let them into defense and so on. That's what he's trying to assure us. But there's a lot that remains fertile territory for Canada-China relations now under Mr. Carney.
1: In a later interview, I believe the year-ender he did with CBC, he actually added to that list of the ones that you outlined, defense. So, which is interesting given the news that you're breaking.
2: Yeah.
1: When you reference like this dialogue that they had, like what is that exactly?
2: Well, it's a back channel so they can talk to each other about problems. I mean, one of the things we've seen over the last 5-10 years, and first of all, we don't know what they discussed, right? They said it was about geopolitical concerns and so on, and keep the importance of keeping an open channel. But I can guarantee you, without any confirmation, that China said stop sending warships through the Taiwan Strait, which China alone considers an inland waterway, but the rest of the world considers international waters because, of course, China claims Taiwan, a self-governing island, as a breakaway province. So we know that Taiwan would have said that. And in the last few years, there's been some misunderstandings. Chinese planes have buzzed Canadian aircraft. There's been, those kind of close encounters, which were not professional. And in fact, a former defense minister called them unprofessional and dangerous. So I think that this is possibly a way to talk to each other and prevent misunderstandings and maybe, keep tensions from rising. I don't think Canada is a major player in the geopolitics of Asia, but to the extent it is. On the other hand, I think for China, this is about the fact that this has resumed after 8 years. Is a way for them to show that they're normalizing relations with the world despite all the problems we have with what they're doing.
1: So as you said, that sort of buttresses the idea of why they would want to make this public. Why did our government not see anything until you had the story?
2: Well, the government's stated answer is that it was a working level meeting and they didn't think it merited a discussion. But on the other hand, right now they're in a trade war with the United States, where Mr. Trump, rightly or wrongly, has made great hay over Canada's new strategic partnership with China, something he greatly opposes. And they probably didn't want to exacerbate things and give Mr. Trump another talking point, even though Mr. Trump has and the U.S. have a massive relationship of their own.
1: Right. We could spend another 10 minutes on the ironies that anything Trump says on China are replete with.
2: Sure.
1: In the case of Canada, though, is there a political sensitivity as well, do you think, on this moving forward of expanding a relationship with China, obviously not just, or normalizing, attempting to normalize a relationship, just given the, in particular, I mean, there's the role of China as an adversary in the world, but there's also what happened here, very specifically in the Canadian case, and then also, even on the defense front when we talk about the Arctic.
2: I don't think the Carney government is concerned about this right now. They are riding high in the polls, mm-hmm. partly because he's wrapped himself in the Canadian flag, and really there's no alternative. There's no alternative. So Mr. Carney has carte blanche right now, and I wouldn't say he's actually done great things for the Canada-China relationship, but he's done some things, and they have improved things immensely, and he has a way better relationship with Xi Jinping than Mr. Trudeau did. So he has a lot of margin of maneuver, but he's, as he said, he's told us the red lines. And so anything short of that, he's going to take every opportunity to attract investment and to boost trade, given what's happening with our southern neighbor.
1: And President Xi himself, do you think he's coming to Canada? Because there's a lot of speculation that in and around the trip to Washington happening this month, that it might happen before or after.
2: It makes a lot of sense. It's often the case that when people come from Asia, they stop by here. Whether they would have enough progress to demonstrate that they've made progress since their January strategic partnership remains to be seen. I mean, aside from letting in a few EVs, I'm not sure what else we've achieved. So the question would be, is there enough for Canada and Mr. and China to point to of progress since January? But it's absolutely eminently possible. We just don't have any sense. I don't have any sense yet of planning for it.
1: Of what consequence do you think a visit like that could be?
2: It's just a sign that we have other options and we have friends. On the other hand, it might not be the kind of thing Mr. Carney wants to wave right now in front of Donald Trump.
1: Good point. Okay, I'll leave it there. Thanks, Steve. Really appreciate it. Great reporting, as always. Welcome back. Hope you had a great summer. Steve Chase is a senior parliamentary reporter for the Globe and Mail. You can read all about his work there on that defense dialogue that took place in today's edition of the Globe. Again, love to get your thoughts on what you just heard. 71010 is the number you can text me directly at. We'll get to your text throughout the rest of the program. We're going to take a quick commercial break. After that break, we're going to do some more financial planning with John Klotz after he scared the you-know-what out of me last week with how much money I've got to save for post-secondary school. Today, we're going to talk about year-end financial planning because Labor Day definitely marks a return to routine for many of us. It also gives us 4 months to improve our finances before holiday spending and all the big deadlines arrive. So John's going to walk us through what we can do over those 4 months. And then the Daily Debrief panel will be here back to our top story very soon, the escalating trade war with the United States. We're back in a moment. Stick around.
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4: losing some time on the eastbound side of the T-Can between Cordillera and Stinson on the eastbound side of the Met. Southbound 25 volume there between Bobbia and the tunnel. We do have delays. Also, westbound Met now Pina back to the carry. Northbound the carry volume 2 cuts in the crowd to the top. Southbound the carry volume from the top to Van Horn. Southbound 15, you are losing some time through Nuns Island. Also, delays on the westbound side of the 20 volume there from Ongrino out to Norman. 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
1: 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Hello.
2: Hi, Vashi.
1: How are ya?
2: Good.
1: Good. I'm glad. Thanks for joining, as always. I love the theme of today's discussion, which is hopeful in that we've got 4 months until the year ends. So 4 months we can take advantage of, I think, as you put it, for a financial reset. What does a financial reset mean to you?
2: Well, I think, you know, it's not about completely rebuilding your financial life. I think it's about identifying two or three practical changes, Vashi, that can make a difference. That's all. And, you know, the idea is, I think, to look just over the summer, just kind of take a look and see what happens or what happened. And, you know, you've just had 3 or 4 months of, you know, summertime. And, you know, what did you spend this summer? What you know, did you go into debt? Were you able, or did you use your savings? How big's the credit card balance? You know, did you have any recurring expenses that increased? And most importantly, were there purchases you regret? So this is just a chance to look at it. And I think, by the way, Vashi, and you and I have talked about this, it's not a guilt trip we want to send people on. We just want to, because it's easy to do that, right?
1: Oh, yeah.
2: You know, everything's done. The vacation took place, you know, restaurant meals, they've been had. You just want to understand the consequences of everything. And, you know, what if you have that big credit card balance that you're carrying? How do you deal with that? And so there, this is kind of what it's all about, is just sort of being slightly forensic, taking a look at it and seeing what you can change to make life a little better. And you do have, you're right, in September, start of the new year, the kids are back at school. It's a restart, an opportunity to relook at things.
1: And is the best way to do that, like, as you, like, this forensic audit, basically, like, is it to take a month and just sort of itemize all of your spending? Is it to take a few months so you get a bit more of a pattern established? Like, what's the best way to look at that?
2: Yeah, great question. So let's say you accumulated $3,000 of debt over the summer. I think a great idea would be to look at that and say, how long is it going to take me to pay it off? And then automate it. Like, say, let's say, you know, I'm going to pay it off over 6 months, so I'm going to pay $500 a month towards eliminating this debt. That's one way to look at it. The other thing is, and everyone hates that B word, you know, budget, right? And I think that's the, you know, that's, I think a lot of people get overwhelmed with this, but what you want to do with this is really be very simplistic about it. There's really three categories in a budget. You know, there's the essentials that you have to spend every day, housing, groceries, utilities, transportation. And then there's the financial priorities like saving and investing and paying down debt. And then there's the stuff that the lifestyle expenses. And that's where you can really take a look at things. You know, that's the entertainment and the restaurants. And if you're continually running short, you know, maybe the easiest way is lifestyle expenses. Pull those back. I know that's hard, but that's the kind of things you want to look at. The other one, Vashi, and you and I have talked about this on other shows, is subscriptions. People have these automatic subscriptions, you know, and it's easy to forget them, right? They come off your credit card.
1: Very hard. Yeah, very easy to forget them.
2: Right, right. And I'm sure you've got a few yourself, as do I, but individually they might be insignificant, but collectively it might be something that you could, you know, take a look at and say, you know, do I really need that? And also, and we're in an automated society, right? Take a look at your credit card and see what's coming out automatically and ask yourself some hard questions. Do I still use it? Would I sign up for it today? It's a less expensive alternative. And the answer is no to any of these questions and get rid of it, right? And I think that's the way to do it. Now, I don't feel that every financial shortfall is caused by irresponsible spending. And my goodness, the news out there is bad about inflation, right? Especially with all these tariffs, you know, housing, food, everything's gone up. And we talked about these. Go to the grocery store. It's stunning what how little your dollar stretches.
1: Yeah. A bag right? for like $90. Yeah.
2: it's ridiculous. And so that's where I think a budget has to be realistic. And really, the budget's not going to solve your mathematical problem. It just identifies it and says, this is a problem. And either you're going to have to reduce expenses or the income's got to go up. Like maybe there's other ways to look at the income and increasing revenues. They're sort of digestible problems that you really want to address because they affect you long term. So those are some sort of starter points. And I guess, you know, what you want to do is, like I said, keep it simple. You know, choose maybe three priorities. You know, maybe pay off $2,000 of credit card debt, save for a holiday expense, and maybe contribute to a TFSA. That's sort of a simplified approach to maybe if you're overwhelmed with all these objectives in terms of, you know, back to school, kind of think about how you want to set yourself up for the year.
1: And what about as sort of like another peg of your overall finances, kind of taking a look at your investments? Is that something that, you know, we have discussed it before, but is it something you should be doing with more regularity, once a year, twice a year? Is the fall a good opportunity as you head into the last 4 months to kind of do a health check?
2: I think so. But a review doesn't necessarily mean making changes. You know, you want to look at your portfolio and say, does it still match my goals? You know, my time horizon, my risk tolerance, because, you know, market movements can change a portfolio allocation. And so here's another reason to look at it, say in September, again, the reset. So the market has been very good for the past 3 years. Mm-hmm. And you may have set up a portfolio that was what we call a balanced portfolio, which is effectively 60% in stocks, 40% in bonds. And what's happened is there's been a drift. It now may be 80% stocks, 20% bonds because of the equities have grown so significantly. And so what you want to do with that is rebalance it. Now, September's a great time to do it. That's, you know, kids are back to school. You're thinking about it's almost like a like I said, a restart. Now, we do get asked a lot about predicting the market. I get that, you know, what do you think is going to happen? And I try and discourage that. I don't think that's a good barometer for changing your investments. Instead, maybe ask yourself some questions this week. Say, you know, is my portfolio properly diversified? That's a great question. Do I have the appropriate amount of risk? Maybe my risk has changed. I'm older. Do I need the money in the next few years? And do I understand the fees and tax consequences of my portfolio? And if the market went down, would I remain invested in this portfolio? So these are some great September questions. And, you know, if you need the money for a home purchase or a major expense, maybe you want to kill the volatility, put it in short-term funds. And those are just some things to consider when overlooking the portfolio. So, yeah, I'd say it's a great time to look at it.
1: Okay. I'll leave it on that note. John, you're the best. Appreciate it.
2: Thanks, Vash.
1: Lots of helpful tips. You too. John Klotz is a certified financial planner with Northwood Financial at Investment Planning Council. We have a lot more coverage of the escalating trade war between Canada and the United States, including the political consequences coming up. All of our Tuesday regulars will join me in a few moments after a short commercial break. Sharon Carn and Judah Malise and Jamie Ellerton to take a deeper dive into the messaging from the government, the calls from the opposition for more transparency, and where this all leaves Canadians, really, because there are some, pretty much. That took me by surprise, but not my pockets, because we are, as John said, very used to things being expensive. So now they're going to be even more expensive. In any event, we're going to talk about all of that with the panel, and then we're going to talk about what's coming up, because it's a busy few weeks. We're expecting President Zelensky's visit to Canada, as well as a cabinet retreat in Banff, maybe even a cabinet shuffle. We'll talk to them about that, too. Stick around.
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6: Good afternoon. It's 1 o'clock. I'm Jason Mayoff with a CTV News update. Mainly sunny today. It's 20 degrees downtown. Weather details in minutes. Here's what's making news right now. Royal West students get their crossing guard back. A boil water advisory in a section of Kirkland. And the Prime Minister says that Canada's pivot away from the U.S. will come at a cost. For the latest from the CJAD 800 Traffic Center, here's Lauren Glazer.
7: Delays now on the westbound side of the 20, starting before Ungerneau to Norman for northbound the Carry. It's a bit slower as well from Coatsy-Lac Road up to the top. Southbound the Carry delays there from the top to Van Horn for southbound 15. You are losing some time through Nuns Island. Eastbound side of the Tecan delays also currently ask back to Stinson on the eastbound side of the Met. Pretty busy drive down for southbound 25. Starts at Beaubien into the tunnel. Delays on the westbound side of the Met between PNF and the DeCarry Interchange. Concert, dinner, meeting, or night out? Choose from 10,000 parking spots across Greater Montreal. 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
6: In the news, a police officer or a crossing guard will now be stationed at the intersection of Westminster and Aisley in Montreal West. That's the intersection near Royal West Academy, where several children have been hit or nearly hit by cars, and a man in his 70s was hit by a train and killed. There was a crossing guard there last year, but there wasn't supposed to be one this year. Montreal West Mayor Jonathan Cha says the decision was made after a meeting between the City of Montreal and Montreal Police. The crossing guard or police officer will remain on site until officials review the situation based on progress on work on Westminster at the end of this month. A precautionary boil water advisory is in effect for the Timberley area of Kirkland. Water service was cut off after a major water main break at Anse-à-l'Orme and Chemin Saint-Marie, which remains closed to traffic. Officials say there may be a drop in water pressure and the water may be discolored in surrounding neighborhoods. Prime Minister Mark Carney is warning Canadians that the country's pivot away from the United States will come at a cost, but that the alternative would be far worse. In a video addressed to Canadians hours after Ottawa's retaliatory tariffs kicked in, Carney talked about the plan to respond to the U.S. trade war by striking new deals with other countries.
8: We have everything we need to pivot and prosper. That pivot will come at a cost. There's always a cost to action, but it doesn't come close to the cost of standing still. The most fundamental issue is that the cumulative U.S. demands revealed that they wanted us to become even more reliant on them, not less.
6: Carney says the aim is to come out stronger and more resilient, so no country can hold Canada hostage. The trade war made its way onto the campaign trail today. PQ leader Paul St-Pierre Plamondon says since the U.S. economy is so much bigger than ours, Ottawa's dollar-for-dollar retaliation doesn't make sense, and they should have instead gone with more targeted tariffs.
9: You take the exact same amount of tariffs, it will not have the same impact on each economy, and that's where we're very surprised that the clear demands of the government of Quebec, but the clear demands of almost all economic and industrial spokesperson in Quebec, have not been heard by the government of Canada.
6: Christine Frechette says the CAQ would use government purchasing power to favor Quebec products and suppliers during the tariff war. Quebec Solidaire would create a $2 billion Trump provision to shield workers and businesses from tariff impacts. For interviews and other audio, go to CJAD800.com or download the iHeartRadio app. Your Dormez-vous Weather Center forecast, mainly sunny today, the high 23, few clouds this evening, increasing cloudiness around midnight, the low 15, and cloudy tomorrow, a few showers starting in the morning and the high 21. It's 20 degrees downtown. For all the news during the day, stream us on your smart speaker. Just say play CJAD 800. Your next CTV News update is at 1:30.
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1: Just a few minutes past the top of the hour, Canadian counter tariffs on a host of American goods, about $28 billion worth of them, came into effect overnight. Here is the Prime Minister in a video he posted on the subject to YouTube.
8: By now, you've likely heard something about the collapse of our trade talks with the United States. And you probably heard that we could not accept what they were proposing. Let's be clear. It's a shame. Because a mutually beneficial trade agreement between Canada and the United States is possible.
1: That's the Prime Minister in a video posted this morning. The leader of the opposition, Pierre Poilievre, the opposition Conservatives, was in Regina over the weekend. Here's what he said.
10: The Prime Minister has called his counter-tariffs taxes on consumers. So we want to know what this is going to cost and what measures he's taking to offset those costs for Canadians who are paying too much already. No, the government has not done enough to protect workers. We have not seen an economic action plan to save money and jobs for the Canadian people.
1: All right, let's bring in the Daily Debrief panel.
11: The Daily Debrief.
1: With me this afternoon, Jamie Ellerton is a principal at Canaptus. Sharon Carr is former deputy chief of staff to Finance Minister Bill Morneau and a partner at Henley Strategies. And Najood Al-Maliz is a reporter covering the Canadian government for Bloomberg News. Hi, guys. Happy day after a long weekend. Sharon, I'll start with you. What do you think of the Prime Minister's communications around this? We'll start there.
12: Listen, I think that it'll be well received by Canadians who are kind of the appetite that we are pushing back to the U.S. and that we are standing up to these unjustified tariffs that they continuously throw our way. So his message from a communications perspective, strong and steady, whether or not that is sustained over time is going to be something that is yet to be determined. But I think right now, given the temperature that Trump has increased things too, I think it's actually going to go pretty safely for the Liberals.
1: There's some interesting polling out there right now, Jamie, that shows widespread support among Canadians for walking away in the manner that the Prime Minister did. Less widespread support about how to handle things when the jobs are lost and there's big economic consequences. What do you think of that?
13: I think it just shows the uncertainty and the anxiety that exists amongst Canadians right now. And I think when you look at some of the bigger picture things that the Prime Minister is trying to act on, the reality is it's going to take quite some time, perhaps measured in years, not weeks or months, for Canadians to feel the benefit of. And so right now, the Prime Minister is balancing having the broad support of Canadians, looking to start to fix a lot of long-term problems while people are still very much feeling the pinch, not only on the kind of bigger picture Canada-US dynamic, but also on the affordability side of just being stretched thinner and thinner. And so I think what you see in the Prime Minister's video today, quite frankly, is almost a bit of a holding line. You see the Prime Minister kind of regurgitate and repeat what we've been hearing for a month. And I don't think that's bad political communications. If we look at the reality of the fragmented media market world that we now live in, the Prime Minister does need to repeat himself to get the message to go through. And I think what you're seeing here is the latest iteration of just that.
1: Over the weekend, Najood, the president was all about social media, right? Lots of threats and memes, derogatory memes aimed at Canada and the Prime Minister. The latest threat that he made yesterday was around not allowing Bombardier to sell planes in the United States. He hasn't announced what mechanism he would use there, or even if there is something beyond tariffs, for example, or decertification. Like, we don't have any of the details. But he has also promised when these counter tariffs come into effect that there would be some kind of response. Do you have any idea of if there, we should be bracing for more to come? Is it pretty much, expected at this point?
12: Well, we've heard a lot of threats from the Trump administration since all of this, came crumbling down. The president also threatened 50% tariffs on cars starting in January, notably after the midterms. You have the U.S. Trade Representative saying that maybe the U.S. needs to look at banning certain Canadian goods the way that, provinces have taken U.S. liquor off of their shelves. And so I think we're in a wait and see moment. moment here. There's been a lot of threats. The question is, what do they follow through on and under what timeline? And so obviously, I think the prime minister knows there's a chance that that could happen. And therefore, he needed to come out front in front of Canadians today and address what he's chosen to do, notably saying that he isn't seeking to escalate the trade war, but that this is a necessary step. And so it's we're in very uncertain times, both in terms of how the Section 338 tariffs on Canada and Canada's own retaliation will affect the economy. We know it's going to have a significant impact for certain businesses, certain sectors, and certain regions, but also politically in terms of how does the U.S. respond and how do relations deteriorate further?
1: Yeah, it's interesting that in the past, often, you know, Trump has used a lot of these threats as a negotiating tactic. It feels very uncertain right now, Sharon, that like, I mean, there's no official talks going on. It appears that Minister LeBlanc and Jameson Greer have been in touch, albeit like, you know, not in an official capacity, but in touch via text message. But beyond that, like nothing has moved in the past 2 weeks.
12: Yeah, and it's like, I feel like we're playing this super weird game of poker where it's like, Trump made some threats and Canada was like, you know what, we'll make some threats too and we're going to pull back. And now we're in this perpetual cycle of who's the best bluffer here and who's going to like be the first to fold. And I don't think that Trump or his administration expected Canada to take the stance. And I think that they are in a bit of a position of, okay, so do we double down or do we continue to like do dumb things like rename lakes and rename states? And I think from a Canadian perspective, the approach the prime minister has taken is he is pushing back and focusing on trading with other countries. We heard some news come out today about defense and China and kind of just ignoring the U.S. The question is like, how long can we do this and like, what is the end game? And I'm not exactly sure anyone knows the answer to that.
1: Yeah, I mean, there are still some realities that the government has to face about the amount. You know, they've diversified exports to a certain degree, but still a vast majority of ours go to the United States, Jamie. I also wondered your thoughts on the line of accountability from the opposition, in particular the Conservatives, but other parties as well, who are saying, like, you know, you may have made the right decision, but we deserve to know more about it and scrutinize it in Parliament. I know it's been tough for the Conservatives to land anything on the issue of Trump, but I do think the opposition more generally has a point here. It is odd to me that the Prime Minister would address the European Parliament before Canadian.
13: Yeah, I think there's a couple things going on here, Vashi. One, the Conservative Party is fundamentally and almost like irreconcilably split on this. And so you continue to kind of see a lot of effort being put on papering over that divide and trying to break through it. When you hear Pierre Poilievre in Saskatchewan have to kind of like really be hyperbolic and being, let me be absolutely clear of where Conservatives stand, it's because it's actually not clear to the eyes of Canadians as to kind of where the Conservative Party and the Conservative coalition is. And people see that divide, notwithstanding what Pierre Poilievre is saying. And so I think when you look at where this is at for the Prime Minister right now, I actually disagree with what Sharon just said. I don't think this is a bluffing game. I think it's quite clear there's no deal to be had with the Americans. The Prime Minister is not going to sign a deal that would, in this trade agreement, kind of cement Canada as the second-tier subordinate partner in the continental relationship. And the broader piece of, I think, why Mark Carney, frankly, is being able to get away with not having Parliament back right now is because he enjoys such broad-based support. And the critique is almost feels scattered coming from the opposition. So I think Parliament should be sitting. I think in the coming weeks, as this drags on, that the impacts of both the American tariffs and the Canadian counter tariffs are felt, I think pressure is going to increase. But when you talk about political capital right now, the Prime Minister has it. And I think Canadians generally think he is responding in a way that they like. And the specifics, as the argument goes, or the saying goes, if you're explaining, you're losing. And right now, the Prime Minister doesn't have to explain, and the opposition very much is losing this debate.
1: Okay, I've got to take a quick commercial break, but Najood, Sharon, and Jamie are sticking around. The cabinet, Prime Minister's cabinet, is set to meet in Banff later this week. We're going to talk a little bit about what they'll talk about there.
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7: We're slowing now eastbound side of the TCAN, starting at Côte d'Ivoire, running out to Stinson on the eastbound Met. For southbound 25, delays there between Beauvais and the tunnel. Delays also on the westbound side of the Met now between PNF and DeCary. Northbound DeCary, pretty slow, Sherbrooke up to the top. Southbound DeCary, volume there from the top to Van Horn on the westbound side of the 20. It's pretty slow as well between Ongrenio and Norman. 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
14: 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Do Amber Alerts even work? 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
1: It's 20 minutes past the top of the hour. I'm here with the Daily Debrief panel, Jamie Ellerton, Sharon Carr, and Najuda Malise to talk a little bit about what's ahead. It's a very busy couple of weeks on the political calendar. There is a visit anticipated from Ukrainian President Volodymyr Zelensky very shortly over the next few days. And then the Prime Minister will head to Banff for what used to be called a cabinet retreat. Now we're not supposed to call it that. It's a cabinet planning forum. But that'll take place over Thursday and Friday. Then there's another week, and you've got caucus this week for the NDP, next week for the Conservatives, and then the House of Commons resumes, I believe, on the 21st or the 22nd, the Monday, coming up in a few weeks. I wanted to talk to all three of our panelists a little bit about what to anticipate where cabinet is concerned. We reported last week, Sharon, or Najuda, actually, I'll start with. Sorry, I was going to get to her in the last round there, but ran out of time. We were reporting that cabinet is like, you know, ministers are being asked to show their progress, that they're having one-on-ones, that it's really not a process that they're used to. What are you envisioning for this cabinet retreat slash planning forum?
5: Well, these cabinet retreats are a lot different under Prime Minister Mark Carney than they were under Justin Trudeau. And that's partly because we hear a lot from Mark Carney than we do from his ministers on important files. And so, I know the Prime Minister's talked a lot about it being a team, but really the economic agenda has been, communicated through him. And so the thing I'm going to be watching for is how do these latest U.S. tariffs and escalating trade tensions feed into his decision-making on where to push ahead with his agenda? You know, everybody with a new government, you kind of get this honeymoon period where you're able to kind of use your political capital to do things that maybe are sometimes politically challenging. And so does he use up any more of his political capital right now in this moment where he's enjoying this boost from Canadians or not? And, I expect the Prime Minister himself to address that, not the ministers and themselves. And I think that what highlights that is that he didn't feel the need to shuffle cabinet before the retreat.
1: Although there are a few days. But yes, it doesn't appear like that's going to be the case. Sharon, what do you think of, when you used to work in government, your minister was right at the front of things, doing tons of interviews, if I recall. That doesn't, there are on occasion, but the level of, it's true.

0: I personally think it's refreshing to expect more from your ministers. That all being said, we do need to hear from those ministers because at the end of the day, they do need to be accountable. Having a central voice shouldn't be a reason to slow things down. So I think my read on it is that he wants things communicated in a certain way, and others are not able to do that yet. So we're hearing from him more than we are from others.
1: If Cabinet, Jamie, asked your advice on what they should focus on, what if the Prime Minister believes there is additional political capital to spend, they should spend it on, what would you tell them?
2: Actually fixing the apparatus of the Canadian state and don't just view themselves as like the ceremonial figurehead of their department. I read your story with Jeremy Sharon Bashi, and the line, sources say some ministers are unaccustomed to this type of report card metric and worried about the appearance of a lack of progress.
1: There's
2: It's
1: panic
2: just kind
1: behind
2: of
1: the scenes. Let
2: laughable.
1: me just be blunt. They're like, what? Oh, like losing their minds. Yeah.
2: Right? So, like, imagine being the head of a federal department, one of the most senior officials in the Canadian government, and feeling allergic to accountability. And imagine you had to actually do something. Like, no wonder it's the prime minister talking if that's how ministers are speaking to journalists off the record.
1: Well, it's not really a surprise in a way, and I put this only because I think that's the general reaction that we got. Certainly was like, what do you mean? Like, why wouldn't you get that kind of accountability? But it's just there's a way, Najud, that, budgets, for example, have been written previously, or ministers have made requests for their department previously, and this is very much not what they're used to. It's more a case, in my view, or at least my understanding of, like, this is being run like a company when it didn't used to be.
0: Government, the cliche line is that government is not a business. At the same time, I think this prime minister is pretty focused on KPIs, key performance indicators, and wants to see actual results from his ministers in terms of their files. At the same time, though, going back to what we talked about earlier, is like, he's kind of the one who's controlling the reins. So one would assume that what he's measuring is how much are you executing based on his asks, and the vision he's laid out. And I think part of that too, though, in terms of going to Jamie's point of how the government operations work, is that there's going to have to be more work on how are you going to cut public spend government spending, how are you going to reshape the federal public service if that is still a goal of this government.
1: So Sharon, similar question to you that I had for Jamie. Like, if you were still working behind the scenes, what would you tell cabinet? Like, obviously we're consumed with the trade war, everybody is, but there's still a lot of other things happening in the country, and also a lot of other promises that they've made. Like, what would be your advice on what they should be focusing on heading into this retreat, and then obviously into when the House resumes?
0: Oh, there's so much. But you know what? The big one I would say is stop being afraid of your shadows. I think a lot of ministers and ministers' offices are in this position of they understand the prime minister expects a lot, but people have become incapable of actually using common sense to make decisions and move things forward. I think it's totally okay to have this shock as to how things are being done differently now, but there are things in every department and division that don't require you to get the blessing of the prime minister just to move the basic thing around. So I would say, like, stop using that as a shield and get to work. There's a lot of stuff that needs to get done. Call stakeholders back. Go meet with different elected officials. Talk about breaking barriers in interprovincial trade. Stop trying to use the fact that there's a new guy at the top as an excuse not to get the little stuff done.
1: Do you think that that's what's happening, or do you think that the environment, just to play devil's advocate, that the environment has been created by the prime minister and those very close to him, that like you can't even have the tiniest of missteps, so they become even more risk averse?
0: I think that is a bit of the creation of the environment they're in. But also, these are elected officials. We are a G7 country. I would expect that they should be able to make basic decisions without being afraid of a misstep. If you're following the good advice of the many smart people that are around there and looking at what the prime minister's goals are and what the mandate was, it shouldn't be that hard to get the small things done. So stop hiding behind your shadows and buck up and get it done.
1: Jamie, do you think it's possible that there is an environment where they feel like they just can't take risks?
2: I guess that's maybe possible, but it's just reading about this today and hearing how these ministers generally talk,

0: It does kind of seem like they're afraid of their own shadow. And so I think if you look at what the prime minister's been saying for the past 18 months, leadership starts at the top. And I think it's a crystal clear to me anyway, as someone who follows this closely, what he's trying to do. And so if you're in a minister's office, rather than imagining new things that distract from what the prime minister's trying to do, ask yourself today as a planning session before your minister goes to this not retreat forum this week and say, what are five things we could accomplish over the next year? What's implementable by Christmas? And what do we need to like actually do the hard work of putting stuff through cabinet committee and get a legislative agenda through to advance it? Ask yourself, what are 10 things this department has done for 20 years that no one has ever asked why and revisit it? And is it time to sunset it? Those are three things that could fill every minister's office and their staff's agenda for a year. And instead of being scared that they have to report on what they've been asked to do for the past 18 months, get on with doing the work.
1: Okay, I'll leave it on that note. Guys, thanks so much. Appreciate the discussion. Najuddin Malise, Sharon Carr, and Jamie Ellerton, our Tuesday Daily Debrief panel. Love to know what you think about all that. 71010 is the number to text. Coming up, we're going to turn our attention to Germany, where there was a very interesting election over the weekend that will have some pretty big consequences, not only for Europe, but beyond, on the heels of a trip the Prime Minister is making to Europe next week. We're back in a moment with that conversation.
2: Good afternoon. It's 1:30. I'm Jason Mayoff for the CTV News Update. Good news for parents and students at Royal West Academy. Either a crossing guard or a police officer will be stationed at the intersection of Westminster and Ainslie, where several students have been hit or nearly hit by cars. The crossing guard will be in place until after the work is done at the intersection. It's supposed to start at the end of the month. If you live in the Timberley area of Kirkland, you'll need to boil your water before consuming it after a water main break. People in other neighborhoods may notice discoloration or low water pressure. And Canada is joining the UK and several other European countries banning imports from Israeli settlements in the occupied West Bank. A joint statement cites Israel's decision for a settlement project, which Western countries argue would hinder access routes between Palestinian territories that should eventually make up a state. For more news, including a Quebec family deported to India after 8 years here, go to ctvnewsmontreal.ca. And with the latest from the CJAD 800 Traffic Center, here's Lauren Glazer.
3: We're seeing slowdowns now westbound side of the 20 through the Ville-St. Pierre interchange. Also delays northbound the Carry from Sherbrooke to the top. Southbound the Carry delays too from the top to Van Horn. Southbound 15 is slowing through Nuns Island. Eastbound side of the TCAN has volume 2. Cuddly ass back to Stinson on the eastbound side of the Met. For the westbound side of the Met, often on volume as well between PNF and the Carry interchange. Concert, dinner, meeting, or night out? 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
2: Your Dormez-vous Weather Center forecast, mainly sunny today, the high 23, a few clouds this evening, increasing cloudiness around midnight, the low 15, and cloudy tomorrow, a few showers starting in the morning and the high 21. It's 21 downtown. Your next CTV News update is at 2 o'clock.
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1: It's 25 minutes before the top of the hour. Bloomberg News is reporting this hour exclusively that the Prime Minister and the EU are anticipated during his visit to Europe coming up shortly next week to announce sort of a comprehensive, much more thorough arrangement, partnership between the EU and Canada. And there has been a lot of talk from this Prime Minister about kind of turning toward Europe as we turn away from the United States out of necessity, obviously, given what's going on with the trade war and the tariffs that Donald Trump has levied. But I think there are rightly, you know, questions raised about that as a strategy and how effective or not it might be. It's one of the reasons why I'm kind of paying very close attention to some of the political news out of Europe and the tensions around the issue of migration and immigration. And a lot of that materialized over the weekend when a far-right party in Germany called the Alternative for Germany, the AfD, won a very decisive win, short of a majority, but decisive win in a state-level election. I wanted to learn some more about the party and more so what it means for Germany more largely, and then some of those tensions around the big issues in Europe as well. So we've invited a good friend of our program, Roger Hilton, a defense fellow with Globsec, an international think tank based in Central Europe, to join the show. Hey, Roger, great to have you back.
2: Vashi, thanks for having me. Easy peasy compared to the trade war, right? The rise of extremism.
1: Yeah, I guess so. You know, look, the AfD is very interesting, and I'll get into some of sort of the election specifics and then also the way in which it's perceived by other parties. But I just wanted to ask you for a very general question for listeners who, you know, might not spend a lot of time thinking about Germany, which is totally understandable. But what is the AfD?
2: So the AfD, in German, Alternative für Deutschland, was actually a product, Vashi, out of the Eurozone crisis in 2013. So the word alternative actually comes from when Chancellor Merkel was there, saying there was no alternative but to keep Greece in the Eurozone. So that was the foundation and the birth of the party. And I would say up until 2016, when the migration crisis started to really pick up steam, it was really just another extreme right party that wasn't taken seriously. But, you know, now they've gone through this extensive rebranding. They have a very charismatic female voter, female leader. And I think like every populist party, especially in Europe, they've really capitalized on a lot of the issues facing a generation about a lack of job prospects, deindustrialization, high energy costs. So there's just a lethal cocktail of issues that they're campaigning on. And, you know, this is just a reputation of the mainstream parties in Germany, primarily the center left and the center right, not sufficiently addressing the needs of the voters and then capitalizing on it.
1: So what's interesting is for a while now, those parties have, you know, had to augment some of their own policies to address all that dissatisfaction that you're mentioning. But they have drawn this line about working with the AfD, right? This sort of red line in which they won't formally engage with them. What do you think the consequence of that has been?
2: Well, I mean, again, Vashi, let's put this in perspective. I mean, we're not even here 100 years since the end of the Second World War, right? And in the German-speaking world, in Austria, you've had extreme right parties who have entered government. But Germany is particularly sensitive. And I think, you know, it was democratic what they did, right? It's called the Grand Coalition of the two parties or these Ampelkoalition of other parties coming together. But I think eventually there's been some huge resentment and that this has been a defeat of democracy, because in a lot of cases, especially in Eastern Germany, it has been unbelievably clear that they are unsatisfied with the ruling status quo and that they are demanding change. So in this specific example, in Saxony-Anhalt, while they didn't get the majority, Vashi, what is sort of on the table right now is if they're going to be able to peel away a couple of renegade center-right members to join the party so that they can govern collectively. But it has really sent the CDU, the current ruling party of Germany, into a spiral. And, you know, here we are breaking news. I mean, it was just reported a few hours before we got on air that, you know, they're even considering a chancellor change. Because the numbers of Frederick Merz are in the toilet. So we are really just at the start of this process, actually, about what it means for Germany, Europe, and populism.
1: And explain to us, what is this akin to as far as the win? Like, is it sort of like a provincial win? Because I know it's at the state level. So why is it having these massive ripple effects if it's not, you know, a change in government at the federal level?
2: Yeah, well, I mean, there are 16 provinces in Germany, and each of them are very decentralized and have quite a bit of power.
1: Sounds
2: But
1: familiar,
2: it is, yeah,
1: yeah.
2: it is. I don't know who. I don't want to pick on the Newfoundlanders, but this is not necessarily the part of Germany where everybody's heading. But it really just is still such a cultural shock and trauma for so many of the older generation in Germany that there is this party that is still there, that they're attractive. Not just with this election, but in the buildup, they've really diminished things that the Nazis have done, the Holocaust. Regardless of where you stand on fiscal or monetary policy, there have been some hard truths that, the political German establishment have, wanted to uphold, not wanting to get rid of, crumbling Nazi museums, for instance, to show their heritage. So, I mean, yeah, this is just, it's not pointing in the right direction. But again, I don't want to get too ahead of my skis on this because this was one of the poorest populations, which had been hardest hit from all of it. And there's still this resentment, Vashi, towards the Westerners because after the unification, I don't know if it's still today, but Western Germans actually pay a tax about modernizing and trying to sort of improve the infrastructure in Eastern Germany to sort of keep it up to a certain level. And they just think that they look down on them, sort of West on East.
1: And if I could just add one more question about sort of the base of power for the AfD, like when they're covered internationally, the primary issue that I see them talking about is certainly immigration. And I know there are other quote unquote far right parties in other countries in Europe that have seen electoral success when they focus on that issue. What is at the heart of that?
2: Well, I mean, I would say again, there's a whole litany of issues that they are really campaigning on, which are real. And I don't know if we'll have time to get into the Russian energy and the gas and whatnot. But yeah, this goes back to the heart of what current and contemporary Germany looks like, and if there's a place in it for, let's say, original Germans. I'm not going to sugarcoat it for you, Vashi. I mean, some of the language that they've used, especially in German, by using the word "Volk," which is unbelievably controversial. It was sort of the language, that the Third Reich was using describing the German people and whatnot. It's unbelievably off-putting. But for these people, and this area of Mavashi, again, this is not a hotbed for migration, right? Nobody from Syria or Iraq is dying to move to Eastern Germany. But they've really played at the heart of it about what it means to be a German, where the future is, and if Germany's best days are already behind them. And of course, like most populists, they're promising sunshine and eternal satisfaction.
1: Right. Finally, I wanted to also kind of broaden it out and talk a little bit about the prospect of some sort of formalized partnership, deeper partnership between the EU and Canada. The Prime Minister is headed there next week to address Parliament and address and also listen to the State of the Union from Ursula von der Leyen, in which she's anticipated, according to Bloomberg, to lay out, I guess, what they intend. What do you make of that?
2: Well, I mean, I was just on a roundtable last week about that, and I think the PM should be using every opportunity to get in front of these massive international audiences and communicate his message. We're still talking about the impact of his Davos speech, so I think it's a natural pivot for the PM to be in Strasbourg to be talking about this, despite what the conservatives have been saying. But it doesn't come without any risk. And, Vashi, I've been in Europe for 10 years. It's a privilege to live in Austria, but I would never, under any circumstances, be supportive of Canada joining the EU. Political turmoil, the lack of clarity when it comes to foreign and security defense policy on voting in the parliament. Everybody thinks the EU is just free mobility, great cocktails, and beaches. And, everybody loves the sausage, but they don't like how the sausage is made. So I think they're going to go in on the big issues of, critical minerals, energy, security, defense, and Arctic, and, like-minded states in terms of protecting national sovereignty. Because just before we leave, Ashi, what was so remarkable about the campaigning by the AfD in Saxony-Anhalt is if you spoke German, you would think you were at a Trump rally, but under no circumstances did they ever refer to Trump because he is so disliked even by the extreme right in France and in Germany. So they've almost taken this MAGA model and improved it and sharpened it, which I guess is pretty German, right?
1: Good point. Very interesting. Okay, thanks a lot. I appreciate it, Roger. Appreciate the analysis.
2: Keep your head up, everybody back home, and elbows up, guys.
1: We'll see.
2: Ciao.
1: Roger Hilton is a defense fellow with Globsec, an international think tank bank based rather in Central Europe. We'll take a quick break. We're going to turn our attention to the Blue Jays chasing a wild card spot in the playoffs this year. Back in a moment.
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3: We're seeing delays on the westbound side of the 20 now. Before on Grineau, running back to Ville-Saint-Pierre for northbound the carry. That is a difficult drive now from Sherbrooke up to the top. Southbound the carry delays too from the top to Van Horn. Southbound 15 has some increased volume between Atwater and the Champlain. Southbound 25, volume there between Bubbia and the tunnel. A lot of off and on volume on the westbound side of the Met. Starts at P&F out to the DeCarry interchange. 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
1: 10 minutes before the top of the hour. We're going to get to your texts on the trade war in a second. Keep them coming. 7-10-10. But first, something that feels less heavy, more exciting, kind of, maybe, possibly. The Blue Jays are chasing a wild card spot. They have a 72-73 record after a loss to the Athletics on Labor Day, and they're one game out of a playoff spot with 17 games remaining on their schedule. Aaron Karolnik is host of First Up on TSN 1050 Toronto. He's with us live right now. Hi, Aaron. Good to have you here.
2: Awesome to be here. Thank you so much for having me.
1: I appreciate you making the time. So what are their prospects as you assess them right now?
2: The prospects are quite good, and I think in many respects it has to do with the teams that the Toronto Blue Jays are competing with as opposed to the Toronto Blue Jays themselves. And allow me to explain. The American League this year is not something that is able to be explained, quantified, and that it is generally terrible. The teams that the Toronto Blue Jays are competing with are not quality baseball teams, and that is why I believe the Toronto Blue Jays still have a very viable chance to make the postseason. Their schedule down the stretch is not overly imposing. Yes, was that loss last night to the A's a devastating one? It was, because the Toronto Blue Jays had their best pitcher on the mound against a subpar team. But the prospects are still bright. There's still a very distinct chance that the Blue Jays can get back to the postseason.
1: So what are the challenges that the Jays, as you identify them, that they have faced in this season to kind of be in this position versus one that we were used to last year, which was much further ahead?
2: Very much so. And I think a lot of it has to do with the Toronto Blue Jays' two best hitters last year. Vladimir Guerrero Jr., who we remember went on this epic run in the postseason, was the best player in the sport. You could not get him out. He has been, frankly, awful this season relative to what we expected from him. And George Springer is another guy who was one of the best hitters in Major League Baseball last year. He's into his late 30s. Clearly, he's fallen off a cliff a little bit when it comes to his production. Those guys simply aren't the same that they were last year. And then you add in the fact that the Blue Jays have dealt with a ton of injuries, most notably to their pitching staff. We remember what Trey Savage was able to do in the playoffs last year. Mm-hmm. He's been hurt the vast majority of the season. Other injuries have stacked up to the Blue Jays, but they're finding a way to stay competitive, finding a way to grind out wins when the circumstances are not overly positive. And that's why this team has become kind of this lovable underdog story as opposed to this juggernaut that we saw from them last year.
1: What do they have in terms of specifics going for them that they might be able to better capitalize on through this last stretch?
2: Yeah, I would certainly say their schedule down the stretch is very favorable. They're not playing any teams over 500, so that is a definite advantage when you compare their schedule to what Cleveland, one of their competitors, has. Texas, Baltimore, Minnesota, Toronto has the easiest schedule. And I think they're also playing the best out of any of those teams at the moment. Over the last 6 weeks, the Blue Jays have been one of the best teams in the American League. And if they're able to continue what they've done over the final 6 weeks, or over the last 6 weeks, in the final 3 weeks, then I think this team will get back to the postseason. But that's easier said than done, considering some of the warts that they have on the roster.
1: Final question for you, Aaron. It might be a bit weird, but I just sort of feel like the degree to which, psychologically, everything that happened last year, the way it all came to an end, it was hard for fans. It was hard for even bandwagoners, right? For the whole country. Do you think that's had an impact on, for example, some of the stars that you mentioned who had such an unbelievable, out of this world run and trying to kind of navigate that mentally at all?
2: I think that is one of a litany of explanations as to why this team has underachieved so dramatically. And is there kind of a hangover from the incredible run they were on last year? I suppose it's possible. But I think a more rational explanation would simply be one that this team maybe overachieved a little bit in conjunction with a lot of injuries that they simply haven't been able to overcome at this point. However, there are 17 games to go, and if the Blue Jays can win 10, maybe even 9 of those 17 games, it's a pretty distinct possibility they'll be back in the postseason. And once you get to the dance, who knows, maybe you find some magic in the bottle for a month stretch and get back to where you were last year. It remains a distinct possibility.
1: I remain a believer, right? We got it. Thanks, Aaron.
2: You got to believe.
1: You got to believe.
2: Why not us?
1: Exactly. Really appreciate your time today. Thank you.
2: My pleasure. Thank you for having me.
1: Thanks. That's Aaron Krolnick, host of First Up on TSN 1050 in Toronto. Lots of your texts coming in on the other big subject. The Jays are always big and going to be exciting, but maybe less exciting, but just as big, if not bigger, the trade war with the United States. One listener writes, aviation products are international products. The world would all quickly pivot and crush Boeing, Gulfstream, and others. People have told Trump this, and he will back down on his aviation threats as he did earlier in the year. You're right to point out that he was earlier in the year threatening to not certify planes coming from Bombardier because he, at that time, the complaint was that we hadn't certified in Canada Gulfstream planes. I will say that the next morning, I believe, Canada did certify those Gulfstream jets. So that also led to de-escalation. But the listener is right that there's, you know, huge international inputs. Even in the planes that the president is referencing, the engines are American. Like there is, you know, a sort of self-inflicting aspect to all of this as far as the punitive nature of tariffs goes. Because of the level of integration in so many different spaces, but particularly in this one with this latest threat around Bombardier. And just to remind you, Donald Trump now saying that, you know, he's not going to allow Bombardier to sell planes to America. He's attached no specifics to that at this point, but that is the latest threat. Another listener writes, tariff relief means higher taxes, certainly if the government cannot find any commensurate spending cuts, though it's promising some spending restraint. If they can't find spending commensurate spending cuts, then yes, expansive tariff relief could mean higher taxes. It could mean, you know, very rarely do governments raise taxes anymore. They just take on more debt. But ultimately, of course, there is the view that that will then lead to higher taxes for our grandkids and our kids and things like that. One more listener says, those people saying counter tariffs are not productive are wrong. We have to level the playing field, as the prime minister is saying. It certainly would send a message if we didn't do anything and just allowed those tariffs to be applied. It's also interesting that the United States and their, you know, the surrogates for the White House keep talking about how only China and Canada have responded with counter tariffs. To me, it is fascinating that though that Davos speech from the prime minister was as popular as it was and so well received, particularly among, for example, European leaders, that there has not been, you know, a response from anybody else in the world to the tariffs that Trump applied that is similar to Canada's. Like nobody really hit back, which is definitely not what happened in the first round of Trump. But I think, you know, has certainly added to the ability or the belief that Trump might have that he can get away with all this stuff. If really only two countries actually responded with counter tariffs, that is fairly significant. It's absolutely impossible to deal with someone who's mentally unstable, one listener writes, as Donald Trump is. It certainly feels like a deal right now is impossible. Who knows, I guess you could say, but, you know, he's posting memes of, you know, them in hockey jerseys, so it doesn't look great. Carney is claiming to be the savior for a problem that he created, one listener writes. Same applies to Ford. Both are playing politics rather than what's best for the country, and certainly that view does exist. It's according to public opinion polling, the minority view at this point, but I do believe that both the prime minister and premiers, of course, will all be kind of held accountable ultimately for the views and the positions that they've taken on all of this. And there are real consequences, but there are also real consequences for the president of the United States who did start this thing. I'll leave it there. Power Play is back tonight. We've got Carrie Lynn Finley, the leader of the embattled conservatives, or the embattled leader of the conservatives, and Transport Minister Steve McKinnon. Hope you can join me at 5 o'clock Eastern. See you tomorrow, same time, same place. Have a good one.
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5: 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Mainly sunny today. It's 21 downtown. Weather details in minutes. Here's what's making news right now. A crossing guard near Royal West again. A boil water advisory in Kirkland and a Renoir heist on the French Riviera. With the latest from the CJAD 800 Traffic Center, here's Lauren Glazer.
7: We're seeing delays on the westbound side of the 20, starting before Ungerney, already back to norm, and also delays northbound to carry the volume from Kutzing Loop Road back up to the top. Southbound, the carry delays there from the top to Van Horn. Southbound 15 is pretty slow now between Atwater and the Champlain. Also delays eastbound Tecan Cuddly S runs through to Saint Laurent. Eastbound Madigan between Longchalier and Anjou for southbound 25. It's a busy drive between Yprevo and the tunnel. Slowdowns on the westbound side of the Met now start at PNF out to the DeCarry interchange. Concert, dinner, meeting, or night out? Choose from 10,000 parking spots across Greater Montreal. 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
5: In the news, the crossing guard will be back at the intersection of Westminster and Ainslie after a push by parents at Royal West Academy. Police have said that they would not provide a crossing guard this year after having one there for part of last year. Well, now the mayor of Montreal West says either a crossing guard or a police officer will be stationed at the intersection until they can do an assessment of the work that's scheduled to start at the end of the month to make the area safer. Several students have either been hit or nearly hit at Westminster and Ainslie. And back in 2024, a man in his 70s was struck and killed by a train. People in the Timberley section of Kirkland are under a boil water advisory. It comes after a water main break this morning at Lance Alarme and Sainte-Marie. Tariffs took center stage in the Quebec election campaign today. PQ leader Paul St-Pierre Plamondon says Canada's counter-tariffs amount to a tax on Quebecers, and he warns they could drive up inflation and trigger a recession. He says a PQ government would have had more influence with Ottawa and would offer aid to hard-hit businesses. The CAQ government announced new measures to support workers and businesses by having the government buy more Quebec-made products to protect jobs and the economy. The Liberal, Charles Meillard, had something to say about that.
8: Most of the ideas that she announced this morning were actually ideas that I proposed last week, except that they are less ambitious. I think we need to put more liquidity in the hands of our entrepreneurs right now so that they don't lay off any employees.
5: Quebec Solidaire is promising a $2 billion Trump fund to help companies hit by U.S. tariffs keep workers and find new customers. Well, Prime Minister Mark Carney is warning Canadians that the country's pivot away from the United States will come at a cost, but that the alternative would be far worse. In a national video address released hours after Canada's retaliatory tariffs kicked in, Carney says the two countries no longer share the same definition of partnership.
9: Canada has consistently proposed long-term partnerships, while the U.S. has too often demanded short-term transactions. In fact, the most powerful actions have come from you, buying Canadian and traveling in Canada. Decisions taken at the kitchen table, not the boardroom table.
5: Carney says the tariffs from U.S. President Donald Trump were designed to harm some Canadians more than others. And thieves have stolen four valuable Renoir paintings from a museum on the French Riviera.
10: A local mayor on the Riviera, Brian Masson, says the thieves were well equipped and entered the Renoir Museum in Cagnes-sur-Mer through the garden. They sliced through a fence and cut the clip securing the artwork frames. The museum's alarm went off at 5:48 a.m. local time Tuesday, with police arriving just 5 minutes later. Their swift arrival forced the burglars to flee, leaving two paintings behind. Two works, Portrait of Madame Colonna Romano and Young Woman at the Well, are still missing. Authorities haven't provided the names of the other two paintings. The theft comes after the spectacular heist of crown jewels at the Louvre Museum in Paris last year. I'm Charles de la Vespa.
5: 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It's 21 downtown. For all the news during the day, stream us on your smart speaker. Just say play CJAD 800. Your next CTV News update is at 2:30.
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0: Good afternoon and welcome to, is it Tuesday already? Yeah. Tuesday afternoon, and for those of you keeping scores, I say off the top of the show, today is September the 8th. I always have to double check just in case. September the 8th. Look, I don't know about you. And first of all, I hope you had a nice long holiday weekend. I know for many of you that holiday weekend extended into Monday. I took mine on Friday, worked yesterday, but what a gorgeous yesterday. That's the first thing I said when I walked in. I think it was 25 at the time. I'm checking downtown right now. Currently, 22 degrees. For everybody who complained about August, I'm sorry. I don't remember weather anymore from month to month. I don't know if that's a thing or not, or maybe as you get older, you forget or don't care. I see people complaining about August. Was August a bad month for weather? I was only gone for the first few days of it.
1: I thought it was beautiful, actually.
0: I see. Was there a ton of rain or something?
1: It was a little more rainy, okay. But I prefer that over 40-degree humidity.
0: Well, which is what we had for a few days in July, I think, right? So for me, if we can hang on to this kind of weather, this is a beautiful start to the month of September. And of course, typically, I mean, officially, we're still in spring, right? Till September 22nd. So enjoy it while it's here. As I said, 22 now. Rest of the week, temperature-wise, right in the same range, which is great, although it looks like tomorrow and Thursday may be a little bit wet. Again, looks like, because literally from day to day, we don't know what's going to happen. So enjoy today. We should do this one day at a time. So what do we got? Let me just double-check again. Anything so far, Andrew Malik, in for Brian Kalasar today. Anything from Donald Trump so far today?
1: No, he has kept his mouth shut today.
0: All right, excellent. I will point out, and this has been getting a lot of, I guess, a lot of mileage on social media. You may have seen the graphic, which is Donald Trump in a U.S. Team USA hockey uniform, standing over Mark Carney, who's wearing a Team Canada hockey uniform. And Trump is kind of, you know, glowering at him, going, and the thought bubble reads, "Get up, governor," like he knocked him to the ground. Someone else posted another one where he's actually taking a stick and slashing. I mean, it's hard to believe this kind of stuff is there, but it is. And as I said, it's getting a bunch of attention, I think mainly from people who are incredulous that it's up there in the first place. But I put up one of my own because I thought this was just stupid. So if you check out my Twitter feed, my X feed, you'll see the one I put up, which is, you know, the caption is simply, "Let's be honest," right? And it's Mark Carney standing over Donald Trump, offering to help him up. So this is where we're at, right? This back and forth. And of course, the big story today, as of midnight, those Canadian counter tariffs are now in effect. It's interesting. I would have imagined in this administration, the Trump administration, that, you know, at 12:01 or something, someone would have been tweeting out stuff, complaining about the fact or threatening us in some other way. But as you said, it's been kind of quiet so far, which is interesting. We already have a statement out from the folks in Bombardier, who Donald Trump yesterday decided to take a shot at, saying they're not going to sell Bombardier planes anymore in the U.S. unless they are fully manufactured there. So Bombardier issued a statement saying they have roughly, 10,000 jobs that Americans hold in the U.S., at a variety of facilities across the country, literally. And those people, you know, are a big part of their business. And yes, they do make a considerable part. I think it was 50% of their business comes from the U.S., but they hire thousands of people there. So we'll see what comes of that. And then today, even more support. I guess this is, Mercy, you sent me this from the International Machinists Union or whoever, the people who work with Bombardier in the U.S., supporting Bombardier and basically telling the president that, you know, what he's talking about or what he's threatening is, for lack of a better word, stupid, unnecessary. That's what they're saying. So that's nice to see from the U.S. side. I want to play something for you really quick. A week or so ago, David L. Cohen, who was the former U.S. ambassador to Canada, had been on a CNN show with Michael Smirkanish and said that he believed, and I know people will point out, well, you know, he wasn't appointed by Trump. He wasn't. He was appointed by Biden. He pointed out that he felt the U.S. owed Canada an apology for the way we're being treated, right? And he said the United States needs to pick up a little bit of humility. I played that for you. And then now I see a clip today from James Blanchard, another former U.S. ambassador to Canada. I thought you might enjoy this. Take a listen to what he has to say about how things are going. Pay attention, by the way, right at the end when he talks about Donald Trump.
2: I don't know what other things Prime Minister Carney could do in your government than respond. It's important to keep in mind two things. One, most Americans oppose the tariffs with Canada or from Canada. Most Americans, by the way, oppose renaming Lake Ontario Lake America. So the tariffs are unpopular in the United States and increasingly unpopular with the Republicans in Congress as well. And they're going to suffer some real defeats probably in November. Secondly, most people realize the president, you can't attribute rationality to him. I think most people realize he's not well physically. mentally, emotionally. And he's surrounded by third-rate staff members and cabinet members who really can't tell him the truth without having him lash out. So he's not getting very good information.
0: Okay, take that for what it's worth. But again, that is a former U.S. ambassador to Canada, James Blanchard, in this particular case, and with what he has to say. So we're hearing, I think, for everybody who never really paid much attention to U.S. midterms, suddenly they become very much in focus, right? Because if Donald Trump loses control of the House or the Senate, things change. He can't just rubber stamp everything. I don't know. Maybe it doesn't change things. But everybody you watch, all the U.S. political analysts suggest that it would. It takes away some of his power if he can't control those two arms of the government. We'll see. I'm going to get to the question, whatever, in just a sec, because it does concern this. As I said, today is the day. We went from theoretical counter-tariffs, and I said I was wrong. As an eternal optimist, I thought between the time these were announced by Canada and the time they would go into effect, we'd work out a deal. I thought cooler heads would prevail. The Americans would get off their high horse and, you know, the two sides would sit down again and work this out. Didn't happen. And we're told today by Dominic LeBlanc, who was our lead negotiator, there haven't been any talks. So there's nothing apparently going on behind the scenes either. So here we are. Now we're facing this situation. And you will hear when we come back in a couple of minutes, Mark Carney posted a fairly lengthy YouTube video today, basically to let all Canadians know what we were doing, why we were doing it, etc. And I'm going to play some of that for you, not the whole thing, but enough. To give you a pretty clear understanding, according to the Prime Minister, of, you know, why he did this and what we expect he expects to happen next. So stick around for that. Beyond that, though, we got a bunch of other stuff going on. First of all, you may have heard by now the mayor of Laval, Stéphane Boyer, who I think is probably one of the youngest mayors in the entire province, announced yesterday on his Facebook page that he has been diagnosed with a brain tumor. But he's going to continue to stay in his job. He's going to cut back on public appearances. Now, when you hear the words brain tumor, you think to yourself, that's, you know, basically a fatal diagnosis. Turns out it's not. So we're going to talk to a doctor who will explain, you know, the kind of brain tumor that it is and exactly what he can expect going forward. He has no plans, and I saw the video, to step down. He's just kind of taking it easy, but we'll get a fuller story, a more full story, just after 3 o'clock on that. At 3:20, André Fortin. One of my favorite provincial liberals, who I've often, in the past, suggested he run for leadership of the party, but he didn't want to. I think he'd have won in a landslide. But anyway, he's going to be commenting on the U.S. tariffs, because yesterday, you got to hand it to Christine Fréchette, right? Whether you buy into this whole, oh, it's a whole different party, which I don't, she's a very different face from François Legault, right? And basically has kind of set a completely different tone, I think, as well. She's trying to, and it makes sense. She's trying to distance herself as much as she can from him, from the previous CAQ government, even though, and I've said this a million times, look around, other than the 40 people who left that party and saw no future there, everybody else around her was in that party when it was still the CAQ, right? So she comes out and she decides that she's going to put together a convened cabinet yesterday to fill in all the other provincial leaders on what this government, because she's still the government, plans to do now that these tariffs have gone into effect. We know that they're going to affect Quebec businesses rather dramatically. That's what we're told. And then after this meeting, which Éric Duhem, by the way, apparently chose not to attend, leader of the Conservatives, but everybody else did. And the kind of thing I'm seeing today from everyone else who attended was, why are we here? Didn't learn anything, didn't find out anything, really nothing came of this. It seemed like more of a, you know, an opportunity for Christine Fréchette to say, look, I brought everyone together, look at me. So we're going to talk to André Fortin about that. And what the Liberals perhaps would like to see happen, if they were the government, with respect to what we're going to do against these tariffs. So he's going to be on the show coming up just after 3:20. Dr. Joe will be here at 3:30. We're going to talk about something I knew nothing about. We've all heard of placebos, right? Do you know what nocebos are? Me neither, but he's going to explain because it's a thing. And it's actually pretty interesting when you find out what it is. Michael Serapio from CTV News on the latest goings-on in Ottawa today. Jim Menny's going to be here. Tasha Carradine will join us after 5. And then Julian Karagisian is going to be here. We've had him on a bunch of times to try to actually provide some detail as to what's involved. I think I saw a list. Are there more than 400 products that are affected by these counter tariffs? Some big, some small, some really insignificant, it would seem. Did I read fake eyelashes are one of the products with facing new tariffs now of the U.S. into Canada? Anyway, he'll be here to run down some of that just after 5:30. Right now, let's go to traffic, CJD 800 Traffic Center, and a check on your drive with Lauren Glazer. Lauren?
3: Good afternoon, Aaron. We do have a lot of volume already on the westbound side of the Met. Starts at VIA running out to the DeCary Interchange. Delays eastbound TCAN, they start Côte de l'Est to Papineau on the eastbound Met again between Longelier and Anjou for southbound 25. Busy drive, Yves Prévost to the tunnel. For northbound the Carry, you are losing time. Sherbrooke up to the top. Delays southbound the Carry from the top to Jean Tunnel. Lots of volume as well. Southbound 15 between Atwater and the Champlain. Westbound side of the 20, busy before Ungrenio through to Ville-Saint-Pierre for southbound 13. You are losing time also between the Vachon Bridge and Dagenais, again between Hickmore and Autoroute 20. 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
0: All right, thank you, Lauren. Traffic is brought to you by the Winter Tire event that is on right now at Mega Kia Brossard, which means winter tires are included on the Kia Sportage, the Kia Carnival, and the Kia EV9. So, question today will be prefaced by part of what Mark Carney had to say on that YouTube post, basically an address to the nation up on YouTube, explaining the situation we now find ourselves in this country, right, with the counter tariffs now in effect as of midnight. These counter tariffs against the U.S. to match the counter or the original tariffs they put in against Canada. Now, as I said, this is not the whole address. If you want to watch it, you can find it on YouTube. It's fairly lengthy. I think it's over 50 minutes long, right? But the clip you're going to hear now just takes kind of part of it, which I think are the key parts of it, and that's going to lead me into the question. All right, so here you go. Mark Carney from earlier today, part of his Facebook post, telling us basically what's going on.
4: 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Building the very things that bring our communities together, the things that make them stronger. We've been building in our communities, in our mines, in our ports, right across Canada. 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So even though the United States trade actions will cause us some challenges in the short term, we are going to just move faster. Get shovels in the ground quicker. Make it even more attractive to invest here in Canada and break down more barriers between our provinces so we can become our own best customer. We'll keep building on our strengths, never forgetting who we are. Canada is a nation forged in adversity, a country that prides itself on doing what's right, not what's easy, a nation that knows we're always stronger together. This isn't the first time Americans have tried to use tariffs to break us. Rather than getting weaker, Canada grew stronger. Instead of becoming more dependent, we diversified by changing who we did business with. And at the same time, inflation rose in the United States. They had a financial crisis and a four-year economic depression. Canada Strong isn't just about withstanding this crisis. It's about coming out of it stronger, more resilient, and more independent than when we started. It's about ensuring that no country can ever hold us hostage, and that we can live how we want to live. By now, you've likely heard something about the collapse of our trade talks with the United States. And you've probably heard that we could not accept what they were proposing. Let's be clear. It's a shame. Because a mutually beneficial trade agreement between Canada and the United States is possible. One that respects our sovereignty. One that builds on our complementary strengths. One that lowers costs for families on both sides of the border. One that creates good jobs for our workers. Canada has always worked towards these goals, even while America's attention and dedication to them has wavered. Canada has consistently proposed long-term partnerships, while the U.S. has too often demanded short-term transactions. At the 11th hour, they were still pursuing restrictions on our ability to protect and promote the French language and our culture. They wanted a say in our future trade agreements with other countries, and they were offering terms that would, over time, undermine some of the most important industries in our country, including automobiles, steel, and forest products. In short, they were asking far too much and offering far too little. We worked in good faith to reach a fair deal, but since a fair deal wasn't on the table, we made the right choice to walk away from a bad one. The most fundamental issue is that the cumulative U.S. demands revealed that they wanted us to become even more reliant on them, not less. In too many areas, they wanted dependency, not a true economic partnership. In the spring of last year, I warned that America is trying to break us so they can own us. And I promise that that will never, ever happen. Our response is three-pronged. First, we are matching the new U.S. tariffs dollar for dollar with new tariffs of our own. Now, I don't believe in escalating the conflict. That's not constructive. But our tariffs are necessary to protect our workers, protect our companies, and our communities. We can't let American goods into Canada tariff-free while they charge our companies to export them. Second, we're supporting Canadians because up here, we take care of each other. The harsh reality is that the American tariffs will hurt some Canadians more than others, and that was by design. So we're putting real support behind the businesses and people caught in the middle of this fight, a fight they didn't start. We will do whatever it takes, for as long as it takes, to bridge those people to a better future. We're starting with $7.5 billion in new help. That will mean fast access to capital for small businesses, income support and retraining for those workers who need it, targeted help for those sectors hardest hit, autos, forestry, steel, aluminum. Now, this won't be easy, and I won't pretend otherwise. But Canadians

0: and I thank you for that. Tactical radio. Canada will continue to pursue this path to build Canada strong because we're on the right road and it's working. We're moving rapidly to build major infrastructure, new ports, mines, energy corridors from every region of the country that now collectively represent $500 billion in new private investment. We have everything we need to pivot and prosper. That pivot will come at a cost. There's always a cost to action, but it doesn't come close to the cost of standing still. This is about who we are as Canadians. It's about our livelihoods and the country we leave to our kids. It's about making Canada strong, and it's about the compassion that makes us who we really are. The truth is, adversity only makes us stronger. It always has. We are met chez nous. What we're doing is working, and we're just getting started. Let's keep going. Thank you for your time. I know it's precious.
1: Canadian Prime Minister Mark Carney, YouTube post. That was part of that post today. Not all of it, part of it, a lot of it. Talking about what's going on, this trade dispute, explaining what's happening, explaining also that there is going to be pain and that he is aware of that. Not going to lie to Canadians about that. So look, in the wake of that, there is a new Angus Reid survey just out a couple of days ago suggesting Canadians that we are becoming more supportive, not less, more supportive of this approach to the trade dispute with the U.S., even if that decision, what we're doing, means higher prices, potentially a weaker economy, and pressure on local businesses, which is what we hear it will have. At the same time, this survey shows this trade dispute has given Mark Carney a political lift. A bonus, I guess. His approval rating is at 62%. That is up 11 points from just last month. And that's at the highest just about it's ever been. But this is not about that. This is about what's happening right now. At the same time, there is less agreement on whether Canada has the leverage to win this fight, this trade fight with the U.S. Only 31% of Canadians believe Canada is in a strong negotiation position. 34% say it's weak. 22% see Canada and the U.S. as evenly matched. That's the lowest number. Even so, despite those people saying we're not going to win this, nearly three quarters of those surveyed, 73%, say Canada should reject unfair concessions, even if that damages our trade relations with Washington. And at the same time, there seems to be little appetite to rush back to the negotiation table. That's interesting. Only a quarter of Canadians in the survey say they want talks to resume immediately. Only a quarter. 41% say they would wait until after the U.S. midterm elections in November. And as I said, that's something we probably never even considered before. And depending, of course, on how things turn out there, maybe we get more leverage. So as of today, we've now moved beyond talks and into retaliation. As I said, up to now it was only theoretical. Well, today it's happened. Canada has imposed duties, new duties of 15 to 20% on about $28 million Canadian, $28 billion, sorry, dollars worth of U.S. imports. Everything from dairy, farm equipment, paper, appliances, electronics, and much, much more. Tariffs on U.S. steel, aluminum, and iron have risen now to 50%, all this to match the tariffs the U.S. imposed on us. So while many Canadians appear, at least according to the survey, appear prepared to absorb at least some of the fallout from this, acknowledging that we are prepared to stay the course even if costs start increasing for everybody by 10 or 20%, while roughly half of Canadians say the country should hold firm and dig in, even though a recession or small business closures may be what we end up with. So my question to you today, simply this, based on those numbers, what do you think? What is Canada? What do you think Canada's best approach should be? Do we compromise now to reduce the economic damage, which we know will be coming? Or do we wait until the U.S. midterms? Or do we simply refuse to make any major concessions, no matter how long this trade fight lasts? What do you think? Compromise now, get a deal done, wait until after the U.S. midterms, that's not till November, or don't make any, that's what most Canadians, don't make any concessions no matter how long this trade fight lasts. You tell me, 790-0800, 514-790-0800 for your texts when we come back.
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4: Good afternoon. It's 2:30. I'm Jason May off of the CTV News Update. After a push by parents at Royal West Academy, officials say the crossing guard will be back at Westminster and Ainslie, where several students have been hit or nearly hit by cars. Work is set to start at the end of this month to make the intersection safer. If you live in the Timberley section of Kirkland, there's a precautionary boil water advisory in effect. It comes after a major water main break at Anse-à-l'Orme and Chemin Sainte-Marie. And Ottawa is joining a European pledge to ban imports of goods produced in Israeli settlements in the occupied West Bank. Canada is among 12 countries describing Israeli actions as the equivalent to the annexation of Palestinian land. More news, including Bixie rolling out extra services for this month's World Cycling Championships. 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And with the latest from the CJAD 800 Traffic Center, here's Lauren Glazer.
5: We have delays southbound 13 now, starting at the Vasho Bridge, running out to Dagenais, and again between Hickmore and Ottery 20 on the westbound side of the 20. Difficult now between Turcotte and Norman for the outbound side of the Mercier Bridge. Volume starts at Ville-Saint-Pierre. Northbound the Carry, difficult its length, also delaying southbound the Carry from the top to Van Horn. Southbound 25, busy as well, bumpy into the tunnel, off and on slowdowns westbound Matlack Road Arrow into the DeCarry Interchange. We're dealing with a stalled school bus now. That's before St. Michelle Center Lane is currently blocked. 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
4: Your Dormez-vous Weather Center forecast, mainly sunny today, the high 23, a few clouds this evening, increasing cloudiness around midnight, the low 15, and cloudy tomorrow, a few showers starting in the morning and the high 21. It's 22 downtown. Your next CTV News update is at 3 o'clock.
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14: Every time we choose to buy Canadian, travel in Canada, we're sending a message. Nobody in this country is in the stands. 40 million of us are on the ice. And I thank you for that. That same spirit is behind making Canada strong for all, standing up for you as long as it takes.
15: That's part of the address. Very short little clip there from what Mark Carney had to say to Canadians today about this new, chapter, if you will, in the trade war with the United States. Effective midnight, Canada, as said, as promised, as threatened, will have instituted, now has instituted, about $28 million Canadian. $28 billion Canadian of tariffs on U.S. goods coming into Canada. And it's a huge, it's a very, very long list. Bottom line is, I'm asking you today, because there is an Angus Reid survey that suggests Canadians are becoming more supportive, not less supportive, more supportive of our tough approach in the trade deal with the U.S. We walked away from that deal. I don't think many people expected that would happen. Certainly many Americans didn't, or anybody in the Trump administration didn't expect it. I keep saying, remember, on the eve of that deal on Friday, Donald Trump, actually in the Oval Office, posted, sent, put on his Truth Social, we have a deal. Congratulations, way to go. And then later in the day, the Americans changed the deal the Canadians had agreed to. And at that point, Canada walked away. That's what we understand. So today, Mark Carney explains it to Canadians, telling us there will be money to help businesses that will be affected. It's kind of like the pandemic all over again, in a sense, right? Businesses that couldn't open, you know, people couldn't go to work. We provided backup for them. Same thing, in a sense, is happening here. I'm asking you today because, as I said, most Canadians like this approach, the fact that we're not backing down, that we're actually pushing back. So what do you think? Canada's approach should be what? Some people say we should compromise now, minimize the potential economic damage if we just give in. Or some people suggest we wait until November when the U.S. midterms happen. And if Donald Trump loses control of the Senate or the House, maybe we have more room then. And others are simply saying, stand our ground, dig in. We are not going to give anything up. I think Mark Carney's line is still the best one. They asked too much and gave too little. that's in essence where we are. It doesn't need to be any more complicated than that. So what do you think? What's the best approach as far as you're concerned? Give in now a little bit, sit down, you know, say, look, okay, let's make a deal, or stay dug in and deal with the economic fallout, because we know there will be some. He's admitted as much. And that's just what we have to do. And if that's what we have to do, that's the price we have to pay for our sovereignty here. That's what we will do and be proud to do it. 790-0800. Let me go up here. This is Lise on the line. Lise, what do you think?
10: Yes, good afternoon. I'm 1,000% with Carney. We are smart. We're intelligent. We're creative. We've got a rocket under us now because we've got to protect ourselves. Recently, I've been looking at the characteristics of a narcissist slash bully slash manipulator slash whatever.
15: Why?
10: Personal life, but then I looked at Trump.
15: Okay.
10: And I'm sorry, he's ticking all the boxes. We will not get he's not reasonable. He's off the rails. You don't, he's zero sum. He wants to win over all costs.
15: Yeah, of course.
10: So this is like, you give him an inch, he will take a mile. His gang are listening to him. They're feeding into that. The recent map. Okay. Yes.
15: No. I get it. Well, but at least let me ask you: if that's the case, so we can all, I think, for the most part, acknowledge, you know, you're right. That's accurate. What's the best approach for us to do what?
10: Okay, across Canada, elbows up, folks.
15: Okay.
10: Against anyone who's against our sovereignty and autonomy, let's link elbows around our borders, get ourselves going. Like, yes, we've been cruising a lot on the availability of a big market. That doesn't mean that we cannot, within our own borders, figure things out, find new external partners. We can do that. We can do this.
15: Which is something the Prime Minister says on a pretty regular basis, and he said it again today, right?
10: Yeah, okay. It's just we've been complacent. It's been easy.
15: Well, so, thank you to the U.S. for waking us up. Maybe we owe them, you know, a bit of gratitude for that.
10: Pointy thumbtack in our butt.
15: There you go. Thank you for the call, Lisa. I appreciate it. Drew, what do you think?
16: I think but you guys were just saying that this is going to be much better in the end because we do have partners all around the world. I think it's 22 new countries, I believe. So, but my point when I called in was I'm very proud of Carney for that and coming out and saying, giving all the reasons, reassuring Canadians. I'm with him 100%. I trust him. And my opinion on when to start the negotiations, I would do it the week after the election.
15: The midterms.
16: The midterm. Mm-hmm. Yeah. A week after, I would announce it now and then move again, see what happens. But for God's sake, if he gets more control, it's going to be the end for the next 2 years.
15: Drew, I appreciate the call. Let me just read one text. I'll go back to the calls. This is Aaron Elbows Up. Maintain our sovereignty at all costs. Ride it out. The government will be there to assist, and we can help each other as well. Very disappointed in Quebec for being an obstacle in trade between provinces. It's time for a change. Is Quebec an obstacle? Haven't necessarily heard that. I think, you know, the idea is that all provinces finally at some point have to work together. The obstacles that exist are not just in Quebec. They exist in other provinces across the country as well for different things like trucking, for example, right? Rules are different in one province than in another. And I think at some point we have to get together and decide, you know what, if we're going to trade with each other, if we're going to be our best trading partners, then those rules either have to be, you know, streamlined or changed to accommodate everyone. There's no reason you shouldn't be able to get something from Alberta into Quebec or from Manitoba into BC because of interprovincial trade barriers. It makes no sense at all. And I think that's something that's being worked on. And that's from a while ago now. Michael, what do you think?
17: Hey, Aaron, thanks for
15: the call. What's up?
17: I think we should stay strong.
15: Stay the course?
17: Stay the course. I mean, I've been following the American news because they're all back from their summer vacation. And these tariffs are really not popular. The midterms are going to be brutal. Traditionally, the party in power usually loses the midterms anyways. And I think that, yeah, we should stay strong. And no, maybe not after the midterms, but maybe into the next year, we might go back to the negotiating table. Carney's smart. He's giving the support that we need. It's not going to be fun. We're all aware of this, but I'm really proud that we're standing up because, honestly, enough is enough.
15: Okay. I'm good. Thank you for the call, but I'm getting a lot of this. I'm proud that we're standing up. Your reaction in text messaging, including this one, says, dig in, do not back down. Stand beside our PM 100%. Trump's signature is signed in invisible ink. The idea that, you know what, no matter what he signs, it's a deal today, but it's not necessarily a deal the next day. can't be trusted. That's been said over and over again. Jimmy, what do you think?
18: Hi. I think that there was never really a deal to begin with. I think the deal that we walked away with is the deal that Trump wants in order to feel that he's won something. Trump will never agree to a win-win situation. It'll only be a win-lose situation. That's how he works. So I think he's just, you know, doing this because, as Carney said, he's trying to break us. He's trying to basically break us so that he can, so that we can become part of the U.S.
15: That 51st state idea.
18: Yeah, exactly. So, and I'm 1,000% behind Carney. I think he's the right person for the job, and I have a lot of faith in him.
15: I appreciate the call. Thank you. So far, everybody's on board with this. This is interesting. Darius, what about you?
19: Yeah, delusional. Delusional.
15: What's
19: That's
15: delusional?
19: What we are. Oh. We just lost close to 50,000 jobs just in the month of August.
15: Yeah.
19: What are you actually going to war with? Look at the Chinese. Look at their economy and how many times bigger than ours it is.
15: What does that mean?
19: 75 cents of every dollar we make in trade comes from U.S. Our people are stupid. I'm looking from the window of my office. I'm looking at the gas price. Here we are, a giant in the energy, in the field of energy we're supposed to be. The gas is at the dollar, $2, mm-hmm. 9 cents. How are you going to fight an economy that's thousands of times, 100 times, 200, 300, bigger than ours?
15: So Darius, I understand what you're saying, but let me ask the question. What should we be doing, in your opinion?
19: Do what the Chinese do. Don't retaliate. Write it out. You got a guy in the office that's 93% invested in the United States. And here he's telling me that I'm 100% invested in Canada. Hey, let's go to war. To war with what? I would love to go to war with them. With what? Our economy is decimated. Yeah. It's finished.
15: Okay. So what Mark Carney is doing by holding off is the wrong move? I'm just trying to understand what you think should
19: Mark
15: be done.
19: Mark Carney
15: here.
19: Doesn't trust Canada.
15: Doesn't trust Canada.
19: He's invested 93% in Canada. He's all invested in U.S.
15: Yeah.
19: And he's telling me his family lives in U.S.
15: Yeah, okay. Family aside, you're saying that what should Mark Carney be doing? Just take the deal and be happy you have a deal?
19: No, go back to the negotiation table.
15: Oh, go back, okay.
19: Stay there, tough it up.
15: Until you can reach a deal that's good.
19: Don't start yapping like a little chihuahua.
15: Okay.
19: That's it.
15: That was Trump's line. Or no, that was Scott Bessent's line, right? The yappy little Canadian dog. Okay, Darius. Darius is upset. Paul, what about you?
20: Yes, thanks for calling.
15: Yeah.
20: McConaughey walked away from the deal, right?
15: Yeah.
20: Do you know what the deal was?
15: Well, we're told the deal was a good deal until the U.S. want to throw that thing in about, you know, French and Quebec, about having to respect the language and cultural laws in Quebec, and also the part about heavy trucks, which was not in the original deal, but that they added at the last minute. And the fact, well, one other thing you asked if I know. So what I do know, according to the prime minister, the other thing they threw in was this decision where the U.S. could basically determine which countries Canada could actually trade with. So those three reasons, we're told, are why Canada walked away.
20: Well, we don't know the details, because people, they say yes or not without knowing what the deal was.
15: I just told you what the deal. That's what they walked away from. So what do you think we do going forward? Do we go back and negotiate, or what do we do?
20: Well, I think it's better to negotiate.
15: Okay.
20: I really don't know anymore what to tell you.
15: Okay. I appreciate the call. Frank, I'm going to give you the last word. What do you think?
21: Well, I think that they should actually close down the Vellum Canal and stop all American shipping.
15: Well, there is that. Yeah.
21: Well, yeah, and you know what? If they stop using the Vellum Canal, they would have to transfer all their loads to Canadian-owned railroads to bring it to the seacoast. So they are screwed both ways if we shut down the Vellum Canal.
15: Yeah, so the Vellum Canal, which is a major route for the U.S. for shipping, and it is controlled by Canada, and that's one of the things that people have mentioned. That is a possibility, right? The whole Lake Ontario, Lake America thing. If Canada wanted to play dirty or get back, they could certainly do that, I would think. So that's an interesting take. Frank, thank you for that. Last text, I got to go. We have the means to take care of ourselves. The problem with this country is it just keeps giving out money to other countries and we never get anything back. That is the Canadian problem. That's why we're paying all these prices, because this government just likes to hand out money for nothing. That's from John. So not about the trade dispute, but a fact that apparently we're spending too much money investing in other countries, I guess. I'm going to bring this back after 4 o'clock. I know I left a lot of people hanging here, and I'll get to some of these texts as well. All right, so thank you. Appreciate the calls. Appreciate your texts on this one as well. Let's go to traffic first, see what's going on. CJD 800 Traffic Center and Lauren Glazer. Lauren?
5: Aaron, we're seeing delays westbound side of the Met now between La Cordaire and St. Michel. We are dealing with a stall bus there. More volume on the westbound Met between Papineau and DeCary. For the westbound side of the TCAN, it's a slow drive between Cover 2 and Autoroute 13. Eastbound TCAN delays also Cavendish back to Papineau on the eastbound Met again between La Cordaire and Anjou. Southbound 25, difficulty Prévost to the tunnel. We do have a lot of volume for northbound DeCary from Sherbrooke up to the top. On the westbound side of the 20, pretty busy as well between Turcon and Norman for the upbound side of the Mercier Bridge. Volume starting at Ville Saint-Pierre. 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
15: All right, thank you, Lord. Just a quick reminder, the CJD Cash Call is back. Today, as a matter of fact, I believe there was a $400 winner this morning, which means someone yesterday didn't call back in time. So that $200 jackpot carried over, and there was a $400 winner, as I said this morning. Look, you have a chance to win $200 in cold cash every morning. Just be listening to the Andrew Carter Morning Show. Right after the 7 o'clock news, Andrew calls a name. If that is you, you have 8 minutes to call in and say, hey, that's me. And that just that alone gets you $200. And if there's no winner that day and he does it again the next morning, it would be worth $400 and $600, et cetera, et cetera. But if you want to have a chance to win, you need to sign up. You do that by going to our website at cjad800.com, sign in there, and then be listening, as I said, tomorrow morning, every weekday morning, just after the 7 o'clock news, our CJAD 800 cash call. I'll come back and take a look at the calendar, got some what I found on the internet, and I tell you one thing, maybe the one thing we should be thankful for the U.S. in this whole mess that we're in right now, is the creative content that has sparked in Canada. I'm seeing stuff every day that people are posting here getting back at the U.S., and that includes today. There's another Canada song. I'll have that for you coming up.
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15: All right, take a look at the calendar for today. Ladies and gentlemen, first of all, to all the Trekkies out there, happy Star Trek Day. Today is the 60th anniversary of the TV debut of that series. And all you need to do is play this, right? And everybody buys in. This is it. It's amazing when you think about it. 60 years ago, this debuted, which I believe makes William Shatner like 140 years old, if I'm not mistaken. So to all the Trekkies, and I was not one of them, I know there's like a thing between Trekkies and Star Wars people, right? You can be a fan of one, you can't be, I don't think, a fan of both. So happy 60th anniversary on this day to Star Trek and the great, great William Shatner, who I like a lot. In addition to that, ladies, speaking of actors, by the way, turns out today is also Actors Day. It's on the calendar, Actors Day. Did you know? I didn't. I did kind of. Acting traces its roots back to ancient Greece around the 6th century BC. This is cool. A performer by the name of Thespis, that's his name, was his name, first actor ever to step out of a chorus and speak as an individual actor, which is, of course, where we get the word thespian to describe an actor. And then, of course, it ended up in Rome through the Middle Ages, the Renaissance, 1500s, 1600s in England, where, of course, Shakespeare gave us all the wonderful plays that he has written. And then, of course, also, it's given us people like Steven Seagal as well. So before we celebrate, let's just keep that in mind. But in the meantime, hard to find songs about acting necessarily, but there was this one. Remember this? Yeah, it's the Beatles.

0: that's sad and lonely.
1: And all you have to do?
0: And all I gotta do is act naturally.
1: Thank you very much. Happy Actors Day if you are an actor, amateur or professional. Happy Actors Day. And then for what I found on the internet, as I said, this whole thing with the U.S.-Canada trade dispute and Trump going crazy on social media has unleashed a new wave of Canadian creativity, which a lot of times translates in either posts on social media or in songs for whatever reason, which I think is great. Here's another one. Way to go, Canada.
2: Oh, say, can you see in the land of the free, while so proudly you stand behind that bully?

0: I mean, seriously, how good is that? There you go. I'm going to play that again before I get out of here this afternoon. A new Canada song. Very, very nice.
1: What's On Tonight is brought to you by the Ritz-Carlton Montreal, voted Canada's top luxury hotel by the readers of Travel and Leisure. Exceptional service and a commitment to excellence. The Ritz-Carlton Montreal.
0: Hope someone sends that to Donald Trump. Andrew Malik's got a look at what's going on. Andrew, what's cooking?
2: All right, well, tonight at Theatre Saint-Denis, you can see Jim Henson's Labyrinth live in concert. The show starts at 8 p.m., and tickets can be found online at Eventco.
0: So we'll stop for people wondering why he said Theatre Saint-Denis, because it's Théâtre Saint-Denis. Where are you from?
2: I'm from British Columbia.
0: Okay, if you can't just tell. In case people get, you know, wondering why that's going on. Okay.
2: All right, I'll try to get this next one right.
0: That's okay.
2: Tonight at Club Soda.
0: Excellent.
2: There we go. It's pop star Melanie C. Some tickets are still available, which can be
0: Melanie C. from the Spice Girls. Melanie C.
2: Yep.
0: No.
2: Yep.
0: Wow.
2: I better see you there, okay. Aaron. Yeah. And those prices start at $75. Okay. And that show's also at 8 p.m. And quickly in sports, the Blue Jays dropped their first game versus the Athletics 6-5. But not to worry, Cleveland also lost, meaning the Jays are still one game back. They play tonight at 9:40. And just a quick reminder that tomorrow night, the NFL is back. The season kicks off on a Wednesday night in Seattle with the Patriots going up to the Northwest to take on the Seahawks in what is a Super Bowl match, a rematch. The long wait is finally over.
0: Yeah, NFL's back tomorrow. That's very cool. Andrew, thank you. We're going to get you to news, and then when we come back on that, you may have heard yesterday, Laval's mayor, Stéphane Boyer, letting it be known on a Facebook post, he has been diagnosed with a brain tumor. He's going to stay at his job. We're going to find out, though, what this brain tumor necessarily means, what the future is, because he turns out it might be okay. Well, not okay, but it might be the kind of thing that he can live with. We'll find out when we talk to a neurosurgeon. That's next.
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5: Good afternoon, it's 3:01. I'm Jason Mayoff with a CTV News Update. Mainly sunny today, it's 22 downtown. Weather details in minutes. Here's what's making news right now. The Premier says we're heading for hard times. The Prime Minister encourages you to buy Canadian. And the Crossing Guard is back in Montreal West. With the latest from the CJAD 800 Traffic Centre, here's Lauren Glazer.
6: We're slowing now northbound the carry. Volume starts at Cousin-Lacroix to the top. Also delay southbound the carry from the top to Van Horn. Southbound 15 is a busy drive between de La Vérendrye and the Champlain. For the westbound side of the 20, pretty slow as well between Turcotte and Norman. Outbound side of the Mercy Bridge, backing into Ville-St. Pierre, we do have delays also for southbound 25 between Beaubien and the tunnel. Westbound side of the Met, delays there between Vio and Saint-Denis. Earlier on, we did have a stall there. More volume between Saint-Laurent and the DeCarry interchange. For northbound Laurentian, off and on slowdowns now. Start at Dash and after the 640. There's no shortcut for saving time, but saving money is simple. 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
5: In the news, Premier Christine Fréchette took some time out of the election campaign to announce a series of measures to promote buying locally in response to the escalating trade war between Canada and the U.S. Fréchette met with her cabinet, and she spoke to reporters this morning.
7: We are heading for hard times, and Quebec will not back down in the face of Trump. In fact, we will use every tool available to the state to buy more Quebec-made products in order to protect our jobs, protect our economy, and protect our workers.
5: She says the measures will inject about $1.5 billion into the Quebec economy in the next 4 months. Prime Minister Mark Carney says Canada's response to the U.S. trade war aims to make this country stronger and more resilient.
8: Even though the United States trade actions will cause us some challenges in the short term, we are going to just move faster.
5: Carney has released a national video address where he reiterates plans to strike new trade deals with other countries and become less reliant on the U.S. And he encouraged you to buy Canadian.
8: Every time we choose to buy Canadian, travel in Canada, we're sending a message. nobody in this country is in the stands. 40 million of us are on the ice. And I thank you for that.
5: Canada's tariffs of up to 50% on U.S. imports took effect today in response to American tariffs on imports of a range of Canadian goods. Well, on the Quebec election campaign trail today, the CAQ promising to launch a forestry pact, reform the forestry regime, and inject new support into the forestry sector. The Liberals would add 1,000 specialized support staff to Quebec public schools. The PQ says it rejects Ottawa's across-the-board counter-tariffs and argues for a Quebec-first trade response. Quebec Solidaire says it would use the tariff crisis to accelerate energy independence and ecological transition. And the Conservatives are promising faster healthcare access through expanded service delivery. Officials have decided to put the crossing guard back at Westminster and Ainslie, much to the delight of parents and students at Royal West Academy. In the past few years, several students have been hit or nearly hit by cars, and a man in his 70s was struck and killed by a train. There was a crossing guard there last year, but police said they wouldn't be back. Today, the mayor of Montreal West says the guard will be back as of today. Work is set to get underway later this month to make the intersection of Westminster and Ainslie safer. Bixi is expanding its services during the World Cycling Championships. The company says to help you get around the road closures and increase traffic, they'll have 120 stations near the race routes. The company says it'll have 17 valet drop-off stations and 3 new carrefours, as well as a presence at the World Championships Fan Village. Investigators are piecing together what happened when an Amazon cargo plane overshot the runway at Miami International Airport. 5 people were hurt and 5 died in the accident. More from ABC's Victor Oquendo.
9: The sheriff's office has identified the 5 victims killed in this crash, their ages ranging from 47 to 75. One of those vehicles involved, that van carrying 7 people, all from a cleaning company. And we have a statement from that company, Professional Ocean Service Corps, saying they are heartbroken by this unimaginable tragedy. Our employees are far more than the people who work beside us each day. They are family.
5: Officials have recovered the plane's black boxes and will be going through them to try to pinpoint exactly what happened. For interviews and other audio, go to cjad800.com or download the iHeartRadio app. Your Dormez-vous Weather Center forecast, mainly sunny today, the high 23, a few clouds this evening, increasing cloudiness around midnight, the low 15, and cloudy tomorrow, a few showers starting in the morning, the high 21. It's 22 downtown. For all the news during the day, stream us on your smart speaker. Just say play CJAD 800. Your next CTV News update is at 3:30.
0: All right, Jason, just before you go, yeah. What was that thing again on the World Cycling Championships? What is the city saying now?
5: It's not the city, it's Bixi. They're expanding their services during the World Cycling Championships, which starts, I believe it's in about 2 or 3 weeks. Company says that it's going to, because there's a lot of road closures and some big-time road closures. And so they're going to have 120 stations near the race routes where I guess you can get on and off your Bixi to get around instead of trying to drive around
0: from where you are. Yeah, I got it. Okay. All right. By the way, we have thank you, by the way. We have a list of some of those road closures. We went to our CJD 800 traffic guru, Rick Lechner, because as Jason said, and we know this, the mayor was in studio a couple of weeks ago and basically said it's going to be hell getting around if you're a driver because different streets close on different days. So we're going to run those down for you in just a couple of minutes. But first, let's take a break. When we come back, we're going to talk about the situation yesterday. Stéphane Boyer, the mayor of Laval, announcing that he's been diagnosed with a brain tumor. Stay with us. That's next.
10: 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Do Amber Alerts even work? We have a guest who says no, they don't, as a Quebec coroner is recommending they be expanded to include adult abductions. And Dr. Mitch at 7:50, can a doctor mend a broken heart? 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
18: Bonjour tout le monde. 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
0: That's part of a message posted on his Facebook page. Stéphane Boyer, the mayor of Laval, letting people know that he has been diagnosed with a brain tumor and thanking people, of course, for having reached out. I think he said that it warms his heart to have received that kind of reaction from people. He's also said he's going to stay on as mayor, though he's going to cut back on public appearances, his public life. Dr. Roberto Diaz is a neurosurgeon and assistant professor at McGill University who specializes in the neurological treatment of brain tumors, and he is on the line. Dr. Diaz, thank you for your time this afternoon. You know, when we hear someone has a brain tumor, we always fear the worst, as in that's not something ultimately you can survive. From what you know, what is he dealing with here as far as Stéphane Boyer is concerned?
19: Hi, good afternoon. So I won't talk about specifics for his case. I know nothing of the actual medical details of Mr. Boyer's diagnosis, but I really appreciate that he came out, and you know, this is really allowing a public service message for patients, people in the community to really recognize the early signs of a brain tumor. And so that can include, for example, headaches, visual disturbance, seizures, for example. And so that really gets the word out to make an early diagnosis, which is really important for treatment and prognosis.
0: So this is not, I mean, I tell you, in his particular case, maybe it was unfair to ask, he said his diagnosis is something called a meningioma.
19: So in general, meningiomas are benign brain tumors, and it's actually a bit of a misnomer. We call them brain tumors, but in fact, they're tumors that arise from the dura, or the covering of the brain, and they grow and they kind of cause direct pressure on the adjacent brain, and can produce a number of different neurological symptoms depending on the location of the tumor. And actually, headaches are one of the more common symptoms that we see first with these types of tumors.
0: And in this case, with that kind of a tumor, how treatable is this?
19: So it really depends on the location and how accessible it is for surgery. So it's hard to say specifically in this particular case. But in general, these tumors can be operated on. And the vast majority are, as I said, benign and have okay. A very good prognosis if they can be resected completely.
0: So to your point about recognizing, you know, that there may be an issue. So he mentioned in his particular case, in the mayor's case, headaches, visual disturbances that he's had for several months, which is what prompted him to undergo an MRI.
19: Yeah, so these are important symptoms to be aware of. So other symptoms that can arise from these tumors, they can cause seizures. So that's either loss of consciousness, a shaking of a limb or twitching of the face. They can cause even changes in personality or mood, and you often see these tumors grow very large and before they're even noticed. So some people may think that they're just having a depression, for example, but in fact it's the tumor that's growing. And depending on the location, they can cause other symptoms, really changes in vision, problems with memory, concentration. So these are important things to watch out for. In tumors that are located more in the area of the cerebellum, they can even cause problems with walking and falls. So whenever these symptoms arise, it's important to discuss it with your family physician, and to be referred for imaging, for diagnostic imaging, and follow-up with the neurologist and neurosurgeon as needed.
0: I would just ask as a general rule, we're not doing a personal diagnosis here, but you say it's more often than not benign. Assuming this was benign and could be treated surgically, you get back pretty much to normal, and is there a timeline for that?
19: Yes, and again, it depends on the size of the tumor location and what the resection entails. But these are tumors where patients can recover, can make a full recovery, and get back to their normal life.
0: Okay.
19: So that's what I hope is going to be the case for this.
0: My only other question, the thing that's sort of odd here, he is only, my understanding is Stéphane Boyer, who's I think one of the youngest mayors in this entire province of any city, he's only 35. And I don't know, maybe this is not one of those things we tend to think only happens to people who are older. Is there sort of a predisposition at any point, depending on age?
19: So actually these tumors are more common in women. So less common in men, and they can occur across the age groups. We can see them in children, even in teenagers and young adults, and we can see them later on, and usually in the middle age is when we see them, but they can occur across the age spectrum.
0: Yeah. All right. Well, listen, we obviously wish him well. It's hopefully going to be, as you described it, a benign tumor that he can recover from. So thank you so much for the time. Very much appreciate it.
19: My pleasure. Nice talking
0: to you. All right. Again, we wish all the best. We were going to get Stéphane Boyer on the show, but we were told he is not commenting, I guess, publicly for the next little while. Fully understand that. If you want to see his whole announcement, as I said, on his Facebook page, it's there. It's all in French. But he, you know, points out, he actually points in the post to where the tumor is. So we wish him all the best, and hopefully he'll be back to his regular duties, although he is staying on as mayor, but I said cutting back on other public life duties for the time being. All right, 3:15, let's go to traffic. CJD 800 Traffic Center, Lauren Glazer, and an update on the drive for you this afternoon. Lauren?
6: Aaron, we're seeing delays northbound 13 now. Volume starting at Cover 2 on Tomri Barassa, and again between the 344 and 640. Southbound 13 busy also between the Vashon Bridge and Dagenais, and again between Hickmore and Otteroo 20. We're having a tough time. Westbound 20, Turcotte back to Ville-Saint-Pierre. Also pretty busy for the outbound side of the Mercier Bridge. Volume there starting at the Ville-Saint-Pierre interchange. Northbound the Carry, tough. Sherbrooke up to the top. Also delay southbound the Carry now from the top to Van Horn. A busy drive southbound 15 between Turcotte and the Champlain on the westbound side of the Met. It's pretty slow between La Quinaire and Saint-Michel. Earlier on, we did have a stalled bus through the area. More volume on the westbound Met between Saint-Laurent and the Carry. Looking for a hybrid SUV at an incredible rate? 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Your next report at 3:30.
0: All right. Thank you very much, Lauren. We're going to take a little break. When we come back, we're going to talk to Andre Fortin, provincial liberal, about what's going on, or what I guess happened last night when Christine Frechette decided to convene her cabinet to, focus on what Quebec's reaction response is going to be to these new tariffs, the Canadian tariffs that went into effect today against the U.S., which is, we know, going to hurt Quebec businesses, some of them anyway, and what the government is prepared to do. But the interesting part of this is the opposition parties, rather than all coming together and saying this is a great idea, from what I've seen, kind of left that meeting scratching their heads, wondering why they weren't told much of anything. At least that's what I read. Andre Fortin will join us. We'll get his take on that next.
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7: Maybe for them, tariffs and counter-tariffs are not important. It's not my point of view. It's not the point of view of our government. We need to govern, and we have important responsibilities, and I am assuming them by reuniting our Council of Ministers tonight in order to adopt new measures that will help businesses and workers in Quebec. And I think it is important to do so because we are facing a completely new challenge, a completely new situation. Businesses have to pivot, and we have to help them pivot.
0: So that is Christine Frechette, the Premier. I can't help but smile every time I hear a politician. We're going to hear a lot of that using the word pivot. I think you know what that dates from, right? If you're a fan of Friends. That's Christine Frechette before the meeting last night, convening all the opposition parties, at least most of them, I understand. I don't think Eric Duhem, someone told me, did not attend. André Fortin is the Quebec Liberal candidate for the riding of Pontiac, and he's on the line. How are you, by the way? We haven't spoken in a while.
26: I know, I'm doing great. Happy to talk to you, Aaron, and happy to take a little break from my door knocking here in Pontiac to answer your question.
0: So let me begin by that. So a lot of people are calling what Christine Frechette did last night somewhat performative, right? The idea that, oh, I'm going to suspend my campaign for at least a little bit to deal with this. Did anything from what you know come of that meeting last night?
26: I can understand why people would say it's performative, why I say it's theatrics, because no other Council of Ministers across the country did what Christine Frechette did last night. Saskatchewan didn't do it. Ontario didn't do it. New Brunswick didn't do it. Nobody else did that. We're in the middle of an election campaign. So Obviously, she is trying to put forward the issues, tariffs, as the main issue of this election. And it certainly is one. It's an important issue in this election. But the problem for Madame Fréchette is that it highlights everything she didn't do over the last couple of years. The Council of Ministers last night came out with two measures, one on buying local for the Quebec government and another one on preferential margins for Quebec businesses. And they're important measures, but they should all have been done a long time ago. This could have been done last year. It could have been done 2 years ago. It could have been done to get ready for what is happening right now, for the pressures that our businesses are facing. So, yeah, it's going to be an issue, but it's not going to be the only one in this campaign, that's for sure.
0: Well, so, but let's deal with this, because we know now, and I was talking about this earlier on with our listeners, you know, the counter tariffs are in effect as of today. We've been told, we've been warned up until now, they're going to be severe, certainly when it comes to Quebec. What do the Liberals have planned if you were to form a government to deal with this?
26: So the two issues that Madame Fréchette put forward yesterday are two issues that we proposed a few weeks ago in

0: loans. They'd have to be not just loan guarantees. We need direct aid to our businesses. So, yeah, there are some measures that Madame Fréchette has put forward. They're great. We propose them, but it's a half set of measures. It's only part of the solution. So when she talks about a shield to prevent us from Donald Trump, that shield right now is about half as thick as it should be. And it's coming a little bit late, and the businesses are already facing these pressures.
1: When you talk about direct aid to businesses, you're talking about in your community. What specifically does that mean?
0: Well, it means that the aid measures that have been put forward by Kristen Fréchette about a month ago, they're basically they're loans that businesses can access to help them get through the crisis that we're facing now. They're loan guarantees, but they're not direct subsidies or direct assistance to businesses. So at the end of the day, what it means is that they're going to be indebted. They're going to come out of this crisis,
1: right,
0: if they make it through, with massive debt that they're going to carry for years and years. So there has to be a level of both types of aid, and that's not what's happening now. So we're putting our businesses in a long-term precarious situation.
1: Was there anything you heard from the CAC last night beyond what we've already heard before, which is, you know, support? You know, I said it's funny, you kind of slipped into the pandemic, and I've done the same thing, because that panel that Christine Fréchette convened a week or so ago looked exactly like the one Francois Legault convened when we were dealing with the pandemic. Four ministers sitting at that table dealing with a situation we really didn't even have details of, and still really don't. And trying to make us feel like it's all going to be okay was the only, I said it was Mon Oncle Antoine, except now it's ma tante Christine. That's kind of what that was trying to pull off. And I wonder, in terms of tangible details last night or actions, anything that you heard in that meeting makes you feel better about we're going to be okay?
0: I'll tell you one thing. There's certainly one thing that we heard during the meeting last night, and that's why we took part in it. I know Mr. Duhem chose to not take part in the meeting. We tried to get information from that meeting. And one of the things that we asked, that Mr. Milliard asked, the Premier directly, was, has there been talks with other provinces about this? Have you started to talk about how we deal with this together as a country? And Quebec's always taken a leadership role in these things. And Madame Fréchette's answer was, no, we haven't initiated these discussions. We haven't talked with the other premiers. And so I'd say there's something that came, that we came away with as immensely worrisome, is that Quebec seems to be in its own corner, isolated once again, and not working with the other provinces, when our main partner in this fight against the U.S. should be the Canadian provinces, should be our next door neighbors, who offer us an immense economic opportunity.
1: Which is interesting when you consider the fact that Mark Carney has made it a point on several occasions to talk about provinces being able to do business with each other, and the hurdles that are there interprovincially should be coming down, yet there is no effort from the provincial government, as you're describing it, to do just that.
0: But that's the CAQ. They've always kind of isolated Quebec, said that we are at that point different, that we that almost working with the other provinces was something that was politically counterintuitive to them. When every business person in this province knows the opportunities that New Brunswick, that Ontario, that the Canadian West offers to us. So to us as Liberals, it's something that if you are serious about this, we also need to take a leadership role. Quebec has, over the years, it was Jean Charest that initiated the Council of Federation. It's always been Quebec Liberals that have been acting in that leadership role. And that's something that for us is almost unforgivable, that we are just acting in our own corner, doing our own thing, and not worrying and not looking at the opportunities that are at our door.
1: One last thing I want to bring up, not to do necessarily with this, Andre, but the fact that, you know, we were talking about this the other day and suggesting that Mark Carney, whether intentionally or not, seems to have done an awful lot to be helping Christine Fréchette in this campaign. Yes, you had the announcement, Labrador, Newfoundland on hydro. You had the submarines or the shipbuilding going on, that announcement as well last week. I know Charles Milliard, because he mentioned this when he was here, has had lunch with Mark Carney. But I think some people are wondering, should Mark Carney be spending a little more time, I don't know, talking to the provincial Liberals here? What do you think?
0: I will say this, Aaron. Mr. Carney, when announcing shipbuilding deals, when announcing that he helped steer the negotiations between Quebec and Newfoundland on the energy deal, he's doing his job as Canadian Prime Minister. That is his job, to make sure, and that's why people voted for him in the first place, is use your role, use the opportunity to make sure that the economy grows in the face of Donald Trump. Now, what

0: Kristen Frechette did yesterday, however, in trying to take credit for changes that the federal government may have made to the counter tariffs and forcing the federal government to come out in the middle of an election campaign and say, no, that's not true. The CAQ government didn't have any impact whatsoever, any influence whatsoever in the tariffs and the counter tariffs that we're putting forward. That, to me, is kind of unprecedented. So if people think that Mark Carney and the federal government were trying to help Kristen Frechette in this, what happened yesterday certainly changes things. I have never in my life, in my political life, I've never seen the federal government have to come out in the middle of a Quebec election campaign and say the premier of your province is basically lying to you. They had nothing to do with these changes.
1: Okay, so this is a bit of news to me because I must have missed that story. What happened between Quebec and Ottawa yesterday? Quebec, Kristen Frechette alleged what?
0: So Kristen Frechette came out and said yesterday morning that a few days ago she had made propositions, she had made suggestions to the federal government on how to adjust counter tariffs, given Quebec's realities and given Quebec's economic situation, and that she was thankful that the federal government had made these changes to Quebec's after Quebec's suggestions and propositions. The federal government, not even an hour later, was out in the papers. I mean, I read about it in La Presse and the Journal de Montréal, basically contradicting what Kristen Frechette said, saying that they had her interventions, if any, had no impact whatsoever on these changes, that they were made before Kristen Frechette ever made these propositions. So basically what they came out and said was she's trying to appropriate herself the success of these or the changes that we're putting forward when she really had nothing to do with it. So to me, if Mr. Carney appeared to be close to Madame Frechette initially, that public outing where they basically called her out for trying to take credit for something that she had nothing to do with is the end of that seemingly friendly relationship.
1: All right, we leave it at that. Andre, it's always a pleasure talking to you. I appreciate the time. Thank you so much.
0: Nice to talk to you. Have a
1: take
0: great
1: care.
0: Day.
1: You too. Andre Fortin, provincial Liberal. Well, well, well. Let's get you to news next.
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3: Good afternoon. It's 3:32. I'm Jason Mayoff with a CTV News Update. Montreal and its firefighters have reached an agreement in principle on a new contract. The union says members will vote on it in the coming weeks. Their last contract expired in 2024. Well, good news for parents and students at Royal West Academy. Either a crossing guard or a police officer will be stationed at the intersection of Westminster and Ainslie, where several students have been hit or nearly hit by cars. The crossing guard will be in place until after the work is done at the intersection. That's supposed to start at the end of this month. And Canada is joining the UK and several other European countries banning imports from Israeli settlements in the occupied West Bank. A joint statement cites Israel's decision for a settlement project, which Western countries argue would hinder access routes between Palestinian territories that should eventually make up a state. For more news, including a Quebec family deported to India after 8 years here, go to ctvnewsmontreal.ca. And with the latest from the CJAD 800 Traffic Center, here's Lauren Glazer.
4: We're seeing slowdowns now on the eastbound side of the T-CAN. The volume starting at Cavendish through to St. Laurent, eastbound Mantic, again between VO and the Anjou Interchange. Southbound 25, busy Ypres to the tunnel. We do have delays also westbound Mont-Anjou back to St. Michel. We did have a stalled bus there. It has been cleared out. More volume on the westbound Met between Rockland and the Carry for northbound Laurentian. You are losing time, 440 out to the 640. Northbound the Carry, busy Sherbrooke up to the top. Also delays on the westbound side of the 20. Volume there starting at Turcotte out to Norman. 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
3: Your Dormez-vous Weather Center forecast, mainly sunny today, the high 23, a few clouds this evening, increasing cloudiness around midnight, the low 15, and cloudy tomorrow, a few showers starting in the morning and the high 21. It's 23 downtown. Your next CTV News update is at 4 o'clock.
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1: Time to check in with Dr. Joe Schwartz, and we do this, of course, every Tuesday afternoon. He is host of the Dr. Joe Show, which runs Sundays here on CJAD 800 at 3 p.m. He is, of course, director of the McGill Office for Science and Society. And Joe, I have a note here. Now, I've heard of the placebo effect. What is the nocebo effect?
17: The nocebo effect is the sort of the bad cousin of the placebo effect. Placebo comes from the Latin word to please. And of course, the idea is that the mind can please the body just by having certain thoughts. And, you know, this is well established. We know that a sugar pill can take pain away when someone believes that it is actually a painkilling pill. But there's the opposite of this. That is the belief that something can do you harm if you think that it can do you harm. I'll give you a specific example, which is really a fascinating trial that was carried out at the Imperial College in London, published a couple of years ago. And it involved people who were taking statin drugs. Now, statin drugs are prescribed to lower cholesterol, and as we know, elevated levels of cholesterol are a predisposing factor for heart disease, so you don't want them elevated, you want them lowered, and statin drugs do that very, very effectively, and it has been shown categorically that they reduce the risk of cardiovascular events. But, as you know, with medications, there always is a but. Mm-hmm. And the but here is the side effect. And the side effect that is well known with the statin drugs is muscle pain. And that can happen. And it can happen especially if people have heard about the fact that it can happen. And sometimes they will get such pain that they will even give up the drug. So what the researchers here decided to do was to take 60 people who had previously stopped taking statins because of the side effects. So they wanted to see whether or not their belief was legitimate. So over the next 12 months, each of these participants received randomly for 4 months, either the statin drug, Lipitor, which is the most popular one, or a placebo, or no tablets at all. And every day they were asked to record their symptoms, and this was done on a smartphone app, which is, you know, easy to do these days. And what they were asked was every day to report how they felt in terms of any unusual symptoms on a scale of 1 to 100. So, you know, if someone had muscle pain one day, they would make a judgment of how serious it was. If it was so serious that they would give up the medication, that would be 100. Okay. If they had no fear at all, no pain, it would be zero. So they had a scale. So it turned out that when they unraveled the study, the placebo and the statin drug had basically the same response in terms of muscle pain. Wow. Which means that the pain was basically generated by the fear of the pain. Now, there was a slight change, as slightly more cases with the Lipitor, which is understandable because it does have a legitimate side effect of causing muscle pain. But the difference here with the placebo and the statin drug was essentially insignificant. And, I mean, of course, this is not to say that all of the people who claim to have pain from the drug are getting the nocebo effect, because in some cases it really is due to the drug. But just about the same number of times, it is due to the nocebo effect. And it's not only with statins that we see this. There are some other classic examples. People, for example, who claim to have the Chinese restaurant syndrome, which is the reaction to monosodium glutamate,
1: right,
17: which
1: right.
17: is a flavor additive that is used in Chinese cuisine, because it lends a flavor called umami to food, which is judged to be pleasant by most people. But there have also been books and articles written about how MSG causes headaches and flushing and palpitations. But when you do a double-blind challenge, meaning that you give some people the MSG, some people placebo, you know, which looks the same in capsule, this is done in capsules, they have almost the same frequency of reactions. So again, it's not to say that MSG cannot cause some side effects in some people, but it is very, very infrequent, and the reactions are just as likely to be caused by thinking that there is a reaction. Another very classic case is that of what we call electromagnetic field sensitivity. You know, people who say that they have sensitivities when they use a cell phone, when they think that they are under the influence of cell towers, you know, with which the cell phones communicate, or that they are particularly sensitive when there's electric currents around. Well, it turns out that when you do studies of people who think that, you know, whenever they're exposed to Wi-Fi that they feel sick, and you put them in isolation booths where they are or are not exposed to Wi-Fi or other electrical signals, you find that they get symptoms with the same frequency, whether or not the radiation is on or not. So the mind can play a very, very powerful effect.
1: Kind of where your mind goes, the body. This, that whole mind over matter, right? It actually turns out to be the case.
17: Absolutely. And of course, we're also seeing this with vaccines. You know that when people were scared of the COVID-19 vaccine, they reported all kinds of symptoms.
1: Exactly, yeah.
17: And again, you know, subsequent studies showed that the actual symptoms, side effects that were caused by the vaccine were nothing close in frequency to what was initially reported, just from fear of weakness or dizziness, which they heard were some of the side effects. So this is why it is so important before a drug is released to do the proper randomized double-blind studies to try to make sure that the side effects are actually being caused by the drugs and that people should be alerted to the real side effects. And again, you know, I want to emphasize that this is not to, to suggest in any way that drugs cannot cause side effects. Of course they mm-hmm. can. But there's a very significant number of cases when it is the belief in the side effects. And for example, when, you know, on American TV where they're allowed to advertise prescription drugs, and each ad, of course, will end with a litany of side effects, because by law they have to list them. And studies have shown that people who listen to those ads, that is, who've taken a drug because of those ads, are more likely to have side effects because, of course, they've learned about them on the TV.
1: Yeah, the suggestion has been planted, right, exactly.
17: Yeah.
1: You know, it's funny, as you say this, I can't help but, you know, but wonder if we know this, and hopefully, you know, people will be hearing about this, that, you know, that old idea about you can make yourself sick turns out to be true. The question is, can you use it, though, to make yourself feel better? And I hope that's the case.
17: You can. There are numerous studies that have shown the benefits of positive thinking. And, you know, in terms of improving symptoms, when, you know, people, for example, if you're told that meditation will improve some sort of symptom, it very often can. And that, of course, comes from the power of the mind.
1: Right.
17: And, I mean, there are some stunning studies about how the mind can influence the body. There are yogis who can actually control their blood pressure and even their body temperature just by thinking about it. It's really quite amazing. And, you know, when I first heard about those things, I was very skeptical. But then when you look into the studies, you see that they were really properly done under proper controlled conditions. And there are people who can actually control their body temperature and their blood pressure just by thinking about it. That is essentially by meditating.
1: Joe, we're going to leave it at that. Fascinating stuff. I want to thank you. Appreciate it today.
17: Okay. Thanks, Aaron.
1: It's really true, right? That whole idea of mind over matter, and the study proves it all the time. That's quite interesting. 3:47, let's go to traffic. CJD 800 Traffic Center, where Lauren Glazer has an update for us on this very, very nice Tuesday afternoon. Lauren?
4: Aaron, looking at northbound the Cary, it is a tough drive from Sugarcup to the top. Eastbound side of the T-Can, delays there between Cavendish and St. Laurent. Eastbound Met, again between Pinot and Anjou. Southbound 25, difficult as well between Beaubien and the tunnel. We do have delays on the westbound side of the Met now. Volume there starting at Anjou at the Papineau, again between Lacadie and the DeCary interchange. Slow drive to the upbound side of the Jacques Cartier Bridge now from Rosemont by Papineau South. Delays westbound 20, Turcotte to Norman, also between Fenelon and Sources. For the eastbound side, you are losing time also between 32nd and 1st Avenue. For the outbound side of the Mercier Bridge, that is tough from Ville-Saint-Pierre. Linen Chest launches its summer clearance sale with savings up to 80% on luxurious down and feather pillows and up to 65% on luxury down alternative duvets. Let us know what you see on the roads. Call in your tips to Star 800. 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
1: All right, thank you very much. When we come back, you'll hear from CTV News reporter Michael Serapio. So for those of you, and I'm sure we're all pretty much aware of this, if not, today is the day that the Canadian counter tariffs against the U.S. have actually gone into effect, right? It happened at midnight, September 8th. So the question then becomes, well, what have we seen here in reaction from the U.S.? And I just did a quick check of Donald Trump's Truth Social post. I haven't seen anything today. He was very busy yesterday, right? Yesterday he had that graphic about him basically knocking a Mark Carney down on ice and threatening him with a stick, which is... And then he, of course, also went off after Bombardier yesterday as well, suggesting that the U.S. wouldn't buy their planes anymore unless they moved their manufacturing there. That was yesterday. Today, it's, you know, almost 4 in the afternoon. Nothing? That seems a bit odd. Anyway, we'll talk to Michael Serapio about that and anything else that's come from it when we come back.
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30: We are matching the new U.S. tariffs dollar for dollar with new tariffs of our own. Now, I don't believe in escalating the conflict. That's not constructive. But our tariffs are necessary to protect our workers, protect our companies, and our communities. We can't let American goods into Canada tariff-free while they charge our companies to export them. Second, we're supporting Canadians because up here, we take care of each other. The harsh reality is that the American tariffs will hurt some Canadians more than others, and that was by design. So we're putting real support behind the businesses and people caught in the middle of this fight, a fight they didn't start. We will do whatever it takes for as long as it takes to bridge those people to a better future.
1: That is part of an address, and I have more of that coming up after 4 o'clock, that Mark Carney today posted on his YouTube page. It went on for quite a while, talking about acknowledging the fact that these counter-tariffs that Canada had threatened against the U.S. are now in effect. Michael Serapio, CTV Ottawa reporter, is on the story today. So, you know, Michael, I said before we came on, this happened at midnight. It's now almost 4 in the afternoon, and unless I missed something, I haven't really seen any reaction from Donald Trump. Have you?
31: Yeah, well, I don't think it's too surprising, only because today there was a commemoration ceremony at the Ground Zero for the 25th anniversary of 9/11. Donald Trump there for a ceremony honoring the heroes, because he's not going to be there on Friday for the actual anniversary. He was there today. So arguably that was top and bottom for him. But as I like to tell people, if you're looking for anything for Donald Trump, don't look at 4 in the afternoon. Look at 4 in the morning.
1: Fair enough. Okay.
31: Right.
1: Of course, he was busy yesterday, right? We had a couple of things. What do we have? We have a map now, a new map that he's put out there, which includes Canada under the U.S. flag, and he's added Greenland to that.
31: And Iceland. And Iceland called the U.S. ambassador to explain the graphic to them.
1: It's beyond where it really is. It's unbelievable. This stuff is, you know, happening literally on a daily basis. And of course, the other one was that graphic of him standing over Mark Carney as a hockey player, right, having knocked him to the ground. And then there was someone posted another one that shows him actually whacking Mark Carney with his hockey stick. I mean, it's incredible.
31: Yeah, how many Canadians think Donald Trump can play hockey? Hands up.
1: or stand on skates might even be. Never mind play hockey. So look, the serious part of this is these tariffs are now in effect. Everyone's been warned. Canadians have been told now there's going to be some pain. The question is, how long will that last economically? What are we hearing in Ottawa today from anybody? Anything?
31: Yeah, well, you know, the most we've actually heard is from the Prime Minister, that forward guidance video that he released at 9 in the morning local time. And basically, he is telling Canadians, prepare, because when we have spoken to officials here, they say, yeah, the phone calls are happening, communications are happening. What's not happening is a negotiation. That has not reopened. And I don't think that's too surprising. For negotiations to be successful, you need to have willing partners. And right now, it doesn't look like the U.S. is quite willing to sit down again. You reference all those social media posts from Donald Trump over the last few days. Well, really, that's not just him. He's had members of his cabinet attacking Canadian sovereignty, Canadian military, the Canadian economy. So if you're looking for cooler heads, they don't exist right now in the U.S. administration when it comes to Canada. The Canadian side has been very clear. They're willing to renegotiate once the United States has a bit of a change of attitude, to starts treating Canada like a sovereign country, not like a branch plant of a U.S. company and or a vassal state of the U.S. So Canada is open. They have not engaged in the same kind of, the fighting in the corners that we're seeing from the U.S., but right now, no indication that the U.S. is willing to sit down and open up negotiations again.
1: I want to bring up one other issue, and I don't know if you're sort of, if there's any news on this today. The threat yesterday against Bombardier made by the president, right? And we have people reacting. Bombardier issued a press release letting everybody know that they not only are, you know, manufacturing planes here, but they employ, I think the number is around 10,000 people through various facilities in the U.S. Literally, they're across the country. I'm not even sure that Donald Trump knew that. And then today, support from a U.S. union suggesting that the Donald Trump idea of banning the sale of Bombardier jets was a bad idea for Americans as much as it is for Canadians. Have we heard anything on that? Any update on that?
31: Well, really, no official update. We're hearing from government sources here that, you know, the White House has not called them on it. So beyond being a threat on social media, we have no official word that this is going to be pursued in any way, shape, or form. Now, remember back in 2017, during the first Trump administration, Trump did hit Bombardier when it developed the C series of planes and was being quite successful, essentially punishing Bombardier for being a successful company. That spooked a lot of people, would not buy the C series, so they ended up selling it to Airbus, as you know quite well. So, you know, this is a popular target for Trump. In that instance, again, the U.S. Commerce Department got involved. We've seen no indication of that quite yet. So is this just a threat, bearing in mind that Donald Trump makes a lot of threats on social media that doesn't really bear out in real life? At this point, we wait and see, because it only exists on his Truth Social posting. It exists nowhere else quite yet.
1: Yeah, there is some question, too, as to whether he could just, you know, he could say he wants to ban the sale of those planes in America, but doesn't really have the authority to do that. I think we need to understand that as well, right?
31: Absolutely. And there's a lot of questions being asked about that right now. That said, you know, I just saw an article that Bombardier stocks opened up lower today as a result of that social media post. So it's not as if this is not having an effect on the company already. But it is, this man makes musings and the world reacts to it, whether or not it actually comes to life, to fruition down the road.
1: I will point out, you know, you mentioned the stock. So the stock yesterday at one point, I think, was down close to 8 or 9%, which is fairly significant. I see today it's down another 2.5%, but it's down from the time Donald Trump made the announcement to now roughly 5%. And that is significant, although it seems, I hate to say it that way, maybe the worst is over here, because people realize, regardless of what the president said, maybe in a fit of anger, that it's not simply a matter of him being able, as we just said, to ban the sale of these planes. That's simply not going to happen.
31: Yeah,
1: I think people realize that now.
31: Yeah, and you know, of course, the market reacts differently than the way people, you know, understand these things. But when it comes to this trade war, we know that it has already had a chill effect on investment, not only in Canada but also the United States. So there is no minor word from this office, even if he's acting like a bit of a minor.
1: I will point out one other thing while we still have a minute, and that's reaction. And we know now, of course, we knew this going in, but now that this, you know, the counter tariffs are in effect, we're starting to see some of the U.S. border states, right? Like Maine, for example. Susan Collins, who, of course, is a Republican, has come out, and she's made no bones about the fact that this is going to hurt Maine. And I'm guessing we're going to start to see, if we haven't already, other governors or, you know, even Senate members, perhaps, of some of those states basically do the same thing. And you wonder how much of an effect, if any, that has on these.
31: Yeah, you know, the truth of the matter is, and there's been commentary about this as well, you know, if you follow the logic of it, there are political players in the United States, business leaders in the United States, even workers in the United States, who will argue these tariffs, this trade war with Canada, does not make sense. It is, you know, the U.S. shooting themselves in the foot, because it is going to have an impact on the U.S. economy. But that's the logical thought. We have a president who is more reactive than he is logical, and he's shown really very little consideration for Congress to kind of do what he does. Again, we talked about the tariffs he's imposed, a lot of them unilateral, not going through Congress. So it seems the regular political channels that worked in the first Trump administration does not apply this time around, and ultimately it will be up to the American voters.
1: Yeah, we're pointing out that Maine and the, you know, the actual, I believe the senator said as much, right, is Canada's biggest trading partner. So, you know, put that under your head and consider that. Michael, thank you so much. Always appreciate time. Take care.
31: You're very welcome. You take care.
1: 4 o'clock, we got news coming up. And then when we come back, James Manny, going to weigh in. Do we have another poll out today, another provincial election poll? Well, I think we do. See what he has to say about that next.
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5: Good afternoon, it's 4:01. I'm Jason Mayoff with the CTV News Update. Increasing cloudiness overnight, it is 23 downtown. Weather details in minutes. Here's what's making news right now. A Quebec child killer to appear before the parole board. The premier says you should buy local. And the crossing guard will be back near Royal West Academy. With the latest from the CJAD 800 Traffic Center, here's Lauren Glazer.
4: We're seeing delays westbound 20 now, Turcotte to Norman. Some volume between Fenelon and Sources, and as well between Anzac and Cabaton Il Perreault. For the eastbound side of the 20, the volume now between 32nd and 1st Avenue. For the upbound side of the Mercier Bridge, it's pretty slow from Ville-Saint-Pierre. Northbound the Carry, difficult trip work up to the top. Also delays on the eastbound side of the Tecan, starting at Cavendish through to Saint-Laurent, the eastbound Met, again between Saint-Michel and the Anjou Interchange. Southbound 25, volume 2 between Ypres-Fond and the tunnel. For the westbound side of the Met, delays now between Anjou and Saint-Michel, again between De Laurier and De Carry. 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
5: In the news, child killer Guy Turcotte will ask for escorted temporary absences when he appears before the parole board later this month. The former cardiologist is serving a life sentence for the 2009 killings of his two young children. The board says it will weigh factors including his risk of reoffending and the risk to the public. CAC leader Christine Fréchette put on her premier's hat today to talk about the Quebec government's response to the trade war with the U.S., Canada's counter-tariffs took effect today. Fréchette says everyone should be buying local.
6: I urge municipalities, organisms, as well as citizens, consumers, to buy more Quebec products because now is the time to do so. We need to be united.
5: She says the Quebec government will use every tool available to buy more Quebec-made products to protect Quebec's economy, jobs, and workers. Well, for his part, the PQ's Paul St-Pierre Plamondon says the Fréchette and Carney governments are going about their tariff response all wrong.
7: We're much better off doing specific and tailor-made retaliations based on which industry in the U.S. would really be affected by those measures, rather than try to cope with the U.S. in terms of dollar-for-dollar measures that do not take into account that the fact that the size of the U.S. economy is 60 times the size of the Quebec economy.
5: He says Ottawa's counter-tariffs could put Quebec into a recession. Prime Minister Mark Carney is warning Canadians that the country's pivot away from the United States will come at a cost. but that the alternative would be far worse. In a video addressed Canadians hours after the retaliatory tariffs kicked in, Carney talked about the plan to respond to the U.S. trade war by striking new deals with other countries.
30: We have everything we need to pivot and prosper. That pivot will come at a cost. There's always a cost to action, but it doesn't come close to the cost of standing still. The most fundamental issue is that the cumulative U.S. demands revealed that they wanted us to become even more reliant on them, not less.
5: Carney says the aim is to come out stronger and more resilient so no country can hold Canada hostage. A crossing guard will now be stationed at the intersection of Westminster and Ainslie in Montreal West. That's the intersection near Royal West Academy, where several children have been hit or nearly hit by cars, and a man in his 70s was hit by a train and killed. There was a crossing guard there last year, but there wasn't supposed to be one this year. Montreal West Mayor Jonathan Cha says the change of heart was made after a meeting between the City of Montreal and Montreal Police. Work to make the intersection safer is set to get underway at the end of this month. And the City of New York is releasing thousands of pages of documents about the air quality after the 9/11 attacks.
2: New York City officials knew the air quality around Ground Zero was hazardous in the months after 9/11, despite telling the public the air was safe. That's according to previously unreleased documents from 2001, indicating officials were concerned about potential lawsuits tied to chemical exposure. For years now, families of the victims of 9/11-related illnesses have demanded transparency from the city. Among those advocates, comedian Jon Stewart.
8: It's not just about going into the files and relitigating how we all knew what we knew was there. It's about the future.
2: Mike Dubusky, ABC News.
5: 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Cloudy tomorrow, a few showers starting in the morning, the high 22, and Thursday, increasing cloudiness and the high 24. It's 23 downtown. For all the news during the day, stream us on your smart speaker. Just say play CJAD 800. Your next CTV News update is at 4:30.
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1: That is James Menny. He is over at the Montreal Gazette. And Jim, let's start with this poll. Another poll today, and you write more mixed messages for PSPP and Christine Fréchette. Doesn't look like the numbers on top really have changed, though, that much, does it?
15: Not really when compared to the Palace poll that came out a few days ago. But I got to tell you, Aaron, some of the highlights here are very weird. I mean, not just it's weird news for PSPP, for Frechette, and I think for us as well. Because on the one hand, you've got, you know, they always have their highlight box, right? 60% of Quebecers want a change of government and a new political party running Quebec. That sounds like good news for the PQ, as far as I can tell. They're ahead. They're still leading at 29%.
1: Right.
15: That number hasn't budged. 56% of Quebecers have made a definitive choice, which also means to a certain extent, if you're the party in the lead, you have something of a built-in advantage unless something, you know, remarkable happens. And indeed, something could happen between now and voting day. 52%, and I got some problems with this, 52% say that the entire tariff issue will not influence or will have very little influence on their choice for voting in the October 2026 election. I don't know. I'm not entirely sure if people are being, how can I put it, completely forthright with Leger yeah. on this. And then, and this is the part that confuses me, you've just heard what I've been telling you, Paul Saint-Pierre Plamondon and Christine Fréchette are in a dead heat as to who would be the best prime minister, best premier for Quebec. So, like, there's something here, like, the math kind of goes kind of loopy, you know what I mean? It's like, if you've got this real urge, like, you know, to 60% want to change the government, and yet the government in place right now, the leader of that government, is in a dead heat with a guy who looks like, who looks for now like it's the government in waiting, there's something very strange going on here. And I'm not entirely sure whether it's a matter that people are being hit from all sides of all kinds of numbers and information, whether they are in fact have a really kind of branded in remembrance of the past 8 years of the CAQ government, which, let's face it, you and I have been talking about that, and I'm hardly a fan of the CAQ. But the other thing I always say on the show is people don't tend to have very, very long memories, especially when yeah. you're confronted with a particular situation right in front of you. And I'm not saying that this poll is skewed, but clearly, I mean, this is going to be a weekly event apparently as well with Leger, but man, these numbers seem a bit odd. And you know, if you just look at the way this campaign has been unfolding, you and I discussed earlier how really Saint-Pierre Plamondon put his foot in it with those conspiracy theories, and you know, the feds are in cahoots with the CAQ, and it's all trying to just you know, knock down an independent Quebec. And then Fréchette turns around, compares Saint-Pierre Plamondon to being basically on the same wavelength as Donald Trump, wants a weakened Canada, a weakened Quebec. And we heard just on the news right now, he has decided to take the idea. He's fallen back on the idea that, you know, Canada is a foreign country, and these people are negotiating on our behalf, and we're not getting a good deal. We could have had a better deal. And you know, this foreign government, this regime, as I like to call it, has really screwed us over. I don't know. I don't know if that message is going to stick. I have real difficulty in juxtaposing that message, that point of view, with the fact that Mark Carney's popularity in Quebec remains astronomical. There's been no blip for the federal Liberals in Quebec. Something here doesn't add up. But one thing I do know is that this is going to be a two-way race. I hate to say it, but I think that's pretty much a given, with perhaps the wild card being up in the Quebec City area with Eric James, conservative, maybe winding up as holding the balance of power in a minority government situation. But then again, I'm not entirely sure. But, you know, there's a lot that's going on. The first debate is next week. And as we have discussed, Aaron, that is going to be, I think, these debates are going to be a crucial factor in how people are going to vote. I mean, if Charles Milliard has a good night next week on the TVA debate, all the other weeks and months where people are going, where's Charles Milliard?
1: Yeah,
15: that would be
1: gone.
15: People will just remember that. But this is how much is at stake. But in the meantime, the narrative that this is a two-party race really seems to be getting poured into a concrete mold, and I think it's going to take a lot to dislodge it.
1: You know, I just want to ask one, and I had Andre Fortin on earlier in the show today, right? And I'm talking about the idea of this meeting that, you know, Christine Fréchette tried to convene last night to let all the other parties know about her plans to support workers and businesses if and when these tariffs, or when these tariffs actually, you know, take effect. Eric Duhem chose not to show up for that last night. What do you make of that?
15: You know, this is a guy who knows how to get people to talk about him. And this is a guy who basically knows whether he's there or what. He gets more bang for his buck by saying, I'm not going to go. This is just political theater. It's just a diversion, whatever. And people will say, people may remember that on voting day, especially, I mean, we'll see how Quebec's, the government's response to these tariffs plays out. But I don't, you know, I think at least you could have gone. You didn't have to like it, but I think you should at least show up. I think that shows some concern about what's going on in Quebec, as opposed to, and don't get me wrong, I'm the first guy who always says, you know, Duhaime is really, really focused. I think he may have been a little too focused yesterday on his little patch there of staking out his claim to a small kingdom, a fiefdom in the Quebec City area. But I don't think that was very smart to do. I think you just show up. If you want to come back and afterwards and say, yeah, you know what, I went. I'm not really sure why we did this, but that's fine. But the turnaround and right off the bat, turn your back on stuff, you'd be surprised when you behave that way, how many people will suddenly discover that it's very easy to treat you the same way and turn their backs on you when perhaps when you need their support the most.
1: I would bring up only one other thing, and I was not aware of this until Andre Fortin made me aware of it. This idea, Christine Fréchette, of course, is, to your point, Jim, has been benefiting from Mark Carney being with her at the, you know, at the signing in Labrador, Newfoundland, being at the signing for the ships that are going to be built in Quebec. But apparently yesterday, and as I said, I was not aware of this, she claimed that she had apparently been discussing some of the things that the government was going to do, federal government, I guess, to support workers here, businesses, in the effect these tariffs begin to, you know, hurt Quebec.
15: Yeah.
1: To which Mark Carney later said it never happened. She did not make that suggestion to him. She made it seem like, you know what, she just picked up a phone, they had a chat, and her suggestion is what Mark Carney decided to go with, and the feds pushed back, and he said, no, that didn't happen, and she got called out for it. Were you aware of this?
15: Well, I wasn't aware of that, but what I can understand the context of it, because let's face it, what was happening yesterday, Quebec, Bombardier, was ground zero for Donald Trump's targeting.
1: Right.
15: And for Quebec to start piping up and saying A, B, and C, first of all, I think you don't talk about the feds unless the feds are there. You don't turn around and say stuff, and especially something as foolhardy as that. But once again, I don't really know that. Maybe there was a call made. I mean, I can't tell you for sure, but I also have to tell you that if this is indeed the case, she's playing a very, very dangerous game, or she's not being very well served by her entourage, who may have said, you know, because I don't see her or even Carney picking up the phone with each other. Could their underlings have had some conversations? Perhaps. You know, just to coordinate the response. But, this, you know, it sounds a bit weird. Like everything else, in the past 24 hours, there's been some very, very strange goings on. But did it happen? I don't know. It's not impossible. But I would be very, very surprised that the Premier of Quebec, no matter what party she heads, would turn around and say something that it would be so demonstrably false.
1: Yeah. Whoever thought we'd be talking about the Carney effect in a provincial election in Quebec, huh? In a positive way.
15: Well, you know, here's the thing. It's like, you know, and I've mentioned this in the past for some of our listeners, and I know you and me, I don't want to drag you into this, but some of us are old enough to remember when, even though he was detested, Pierre Elliott Trudeau around the table in Quebec. Quebec was a federal liberal fiefdom, and it, you know, he may have been the people, you know, some Quebecers love to hate, but in the end, the Liberal Party's grip on Quebec was at one point very, very vice-like. And now, as I say, we won't be saying, God help us, we won't be seeing a federal election now for a few years, but this level of popularity, which I don't think is fake or inflated, Aaron, I just find it odd that on the one hand, the leader of the Coalition Avenir Quebec can wind up in a dead heat with the head of the Parti Québécois, and that's a bounce, I think, of about 6 points over the space of a week. And then, you know, we have the same poll, we have people saying, yeah, you know, I think it's time for a new government. There's something very, very strange.
1: Yeah, that is
15: something
1: weird.
15: Contradictory. Yeah. And the arithmetic is just very, very strange.
1: Good point. Listen, I want to ask you one last thing. This is what I asked listeners. Given that now counter tariffs are in effect, or at the Canadian counter tariffs, there's an Angus Reid poll from a couple of days ago suggesting that more Canadians are, in fact, more supportive of what we're doing. Yep. Then less supportive, which might come as a surprise to some. So my question today to listeners, which I'll get to when we get done here, is simply, you know, what do you think our approach should be? Are we doing the right thing by going ahead and launching these counter tariffs, or should we be, you know, trying to negotiate? What do you think?
15: I think you're asking a very, very logical question about a very, very illogical situation. But I think what we're seeing right now in terms of the support for this for the federal government isn't so much an endorsement of Mark Carney's handling of it, which I think is good, which I think to a certain extent it plays a role. Don't underestimate the absolutely fantastical ability of Donald Trump to piss people off on a regular basis. I think that's what we're seeing right now, Aaron. That's what we will continue to see so long as this guy is in office and has access to a social media account.
1: Okay, leave it at that, Jim. I thank you. Appreciate it.
15: Now to Matt.
1: Let's go to traffic, CJD and Hunter Traffic Center. Check on your drive. Here is Lauren Glazer. Lauren.
4: Aaron, it's pretty busy on the westbound side of the Met now between Longjolier and St. Michel. You are losing more time between Papineau and the DeCary Interchange. Lots of volume as well. Eastbound side of the T-Can is starting at Cavendish all the way back to the Anjou Interchange. Southbound 25, busy now bumping into the tunnel for the upbound side of the Jean Cartier Bridge. You are losing time starting at St. Joseph I Papineau South. Northbound the Carry, difficult Sherbrooke to the top. Also delay southbound the Carry starting at the top at the Van Horn. Westbound side of the 20, it's a tough drive from Turkana to Norman. Again, Fenelon to Sources. You are losing more time from before Ancien Cabaton to El Perot. 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
1: All right, thank you, Lauren. Hey, just before we get to our question of the day for today, some good news here. Let me let you know. CJD 800 and Porter Airlines, we're teaming up to soak up the last bit of summer. What are we doing? We're giving away 2 return airfare tickets to any destination Porter Airlines flies. You can go wherever you want, across the country. You can spend a weekend, whatever you want to do. You can go to a beach. They have destinations, by the way, outside of Canada, too. This is going to be starting next week on my show. If you listen to Montreal Now, Monday to Friday, you will have a chance to win. I can't reveal all the details now, except, that's a lie, I can tell you, you should be listening, for those of you who don't, in the 5:30 to 6 o'clock hour, the final half hour of the show, because that's where this is going to be happening, all right? So if you're listening, and you'll find out more details as we get closer, this doesn't start till next week, but yes, you will have a chance to win a trip or two aboard Porter Airlines flying out of Montreal metropolitan airports. You don't have to worry about the line going out to Dorval. That's starting next week here on Montreal Now. Make sure you're here. All right, let me get to it. Our question of the day that started things today was this now announcement that Canada's counter tariffs against the U.S. have gone into effect. It happened at midnight as promised or as threatened. And I'm asking you what you think about this. But before I get to that, I want you to hear some of what Mark Carney said today, because Mark Carney posted on YouTube today. It's a fairly lengthy address basically to Canadians to explain what's going on and how Canada's going to handle this. I believe the whole thing is probably close to 10 or 15 minutes long, but here's just a little sample from it. And then I want you to hear, well, I want to hear from you what you think about our position here. So take a listen. Here you go.
16: The past 40 years has been a period of deeper economic integration with the United States. Truth is, it was easy business, but it meant we relied too much on one economic partner. It's clear that time is over. This is why our plan since I came into office has been development and diversification, not denial, waiting to go back to some good old days, and not continued dependence.
1: Yeah, he talked about a lot of things, including the history of trade between our nations, and explained, he said by now, I think his line was, I think by now most Canadians are aware of what's going on with tariffs, right? And the fact that we don't have a deal. So there's a new Angus Reid poll out that suggests that Canadians are becoming more supportive, not less supportive, more supportive of our approach in this trade dispute. In other words, the fact that we got up and walked out. We did not accept the deal that the United States put on the table. And by virtue of the counter tariffs now, if that decision means higher prices, eventually a weaker economy, pressure on local businesses, etc., it doesn't seem to matter. Most Canadians are giving Mark Carney the green light here and saying, you know what? I approve of what he's doing. In fact, his own personal approval has risen to 62%. That's up 11 points from just the month before. But at the same time, right, there's a bit of disagreement on what Canada has to do next, which is the basis of my question to you today. Are we supposed to stay, according to you, in this fight, knowing that it's going to be, you know, harmful to our economy and to jobs? Only 31% of Canadians believe that Canada is in a strong negotiation position. And 22%, the lowest number, see Canada and the U.S. as evenly matched. Clearly, we are not. And most Canadians see that. But despite that, nearly three-quarters of Canadians surveyed, 73%, say Canada should reject any unfair concessions, even if that damages our trade relations with the U.S. And at the same time, there seems to be very little appetite to even rush back to the negotiation table. Both sides, by the way, no one's talking. Dominic LeBlanc came out today and said there are no negotiations going on. So if we assumed, and I did, I was wrong. I thought, you know what, we're going to have this thing worked up before we actually get to the counter tariffs. No, didn't happen. And it's not happening now, and they're in effect. But only a quarter of Canadians want talks to resume immediately, like now. While almost half say, 41% say that we should wait until after the U.S. midterm elections, when depending on how things turn out and people think Donald Trump will lose a little power then, maybe that's when we'll have more leverage. So my question to you today, roughly half of Canadians say the country

0: I think that there was never really a deal to begin with. I think the deal that we walked away with is the deal that Trump wants.
1: Recently, I've been looking at the characteristics of a narcissist slash bully slash manipulator, but then I looked at Trump. And I'm sorry, he's ticking all the boxes.
2: I think we should stay strong.
3: Our people are stupid.
1: Okay, across Canada, elbows up, folks, against anyone who's against our sovereignty and autonomy. Let's link elbows around our borders, get ourselves going.
3: Delusional. That's what we are.
2: I think but you guys are just saying that this is going to be much better in the end because we do have partners all around the world. I think it's 22 new countries, I believe.
3: The gas is at the dollar $2.09. How are you going to fight an economy that's thousands of times, 100 times, 200, 300, bigger than ours?
1: You give him an inch, he will take a mile.
4: Yeah, that last part's true. As to the price of gas, I'm not sure how that enters into this. American consumers are feeling it now, too. So my question to you today, what do you think Canada's approach should be? The counter tariffs are in effect as of today. Should we compromise now to reduce the eventual economic damage? And we know there will be. We've been told there will be by the Prime Minister. Or should we wait till after the midterms? The midterms in the U.S. are in November. Still a couple of months away. Or do you think, as apparently most Canadians do, according to the Angus Reid survey, do you think we should refuse to make any major concessions, no matter how long or how hurtful this trade deal is to Canadians? Do we dig in or do we give up? Or do we do something in the middle? 790-0800-514-790-0800 for your text when we come back.
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14: Good afternoon, it's 4:30. I'm Jason Mayoff with a CTV News Update. Guy Turcotte is set to go before the parole board in 2 weeks. He'll seek escorted temporary absences while serving a life sentence for killing his two children in 2009. The board can approve the request, deny it, delay the case, or make no decision at all. Montreal police have had a change of heart and will provide a cross

0: Prison Guard at Westminster and Ainslie near Royal West Academy. Several students have been hit by cars there in the past few years. Work to make the intersection safer starts later this month. And Montreal and its firefighters union have reached a tentative deal after more than 2 years without a contract. Both sides confirmed the agreement without releasing the terms. The union says members will vote on the deal in the coming weeks. For more news, including Bixie rolling out extra services for this month's World Cycling Championships, go to ctvnewsmontreal.ca. 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
1: Pretty slow drive for the westbound side of the 20 between Turcotte and Norman, also between Fenelon and Sources, and again between Morgan and Ile Perot. Eastbound side of the 20 is a busy drive before 32nd to 1st Avenue for the outbound side of the Mercier Bridge, tough from Ville-St. Pierre. Northbound 13 delays there, currently S runs out to Henri Bourassa, again between St. Rose and the 640. Southbound 13, you are losing time between the Vachon Bridge and Dagenais, again between Hickmore and Autoroute 20. For the westbound side of the Met, it does have delays between Anjou and St. Michel, again between Papineau and DeCary. Have your winter tires installed from September 1st to 30th, and get a $50 rebate on service at your Chevrolet Buick GMC Cadillac certified service dealer. 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
0: Dormeville Weather Center forecast, a few clouds tonight, increasing cloudiness around midnight, the low 15. Cloudy tomorrow with a few showers starting in the morning, the high 22, and Thursday, increasing cloudiness and the high 24. It's 22 downtown. Your next CTV News update is at 5 o'clock.
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0: Hi, I'm asking you, the Prime Minister today, a fairly lengthy address. It's on YouTube if you want to watch it all. It's about 14, 15 minutes long. I played some of it earlier in the show. Letting Canadians know exactly what's going on because today is the day. It happened at midnight. The counter tariffs against the U.S. on $28 billion Canadian of U.S. goods is now in effect. And there's an Angus Reid poll that shows that most Canadians, overwhelmingly, 73% actually agree with the way we are dealing with this, that Mark Carney's dealing with this, which was getting up and walking away from a deal that was no deal, a deal not good enough for Canada. What were Mark Carney's words? They offered too little. What was it? We gave them too much and they offered too little. That's why we walked away from that deal. So the question now is, what do we do? Here we have counter tariffs in effect. Do we stand firm? Do we go back and say, okay, let's start negotiating again? Do we wait it out until the U.S. midterms in November when maybe Donald Trump loses some power and loses, you know, the ability to just go ahead and do these things on a daily basis? I don't know. That's the question. Or do we stand firm? Keep our position that we have right now. Don't give an inch. If the U.S. wants to negotiate with Canada, we're open to negotiate, but we're not going to be the ones coming to them to try to reopen negotiations. What do you think? What's the best approach? 790-0800, this texter. Stand firm. We still have strong cards to play. Energy, oil, potash, lumber. What do you think? Joe, what do you think?
18: I think we're pushing it too much. Anybody who goes against the U.S. will pay the price. And Carney's using the fact that Canadians hate Trump for his own political agenda. He wants three seats this week because of his disposition he took. People are forgetting we're already paying enough taxes. We can't afford that, not as a country, as humans, paying more taxes because of all the mistakes the Liberal Party has been doing.
0: So your option, I guess, for Canada is give in now and just sign a deal.
18: No, I didn't say give in because the U.S. gave in when after Carney made that statement, the U.S. said language wasn't the problem. So they opened this the door a little bit. But Carney didn't take it because he wants to be elected majority government.
0: I'm not sure that Carney, to your point, Joe, there's no election coming up here anytime soon. I know there's more federal by-elections coming up, but I'm not buying that. I know the U.S. is trying to sell that, but I don't think so.
18: Monday there was the three by-elections.
0: Yeah, I know. And they have a three-seat majority. There's six more by-elections to come. I can't imagine that's in the back pocket of Mark Carney as to why he's acting this way and walked away. I'm just not buying it. I appreciate the call. Deb, what do you think?
19: Oh, hi. Good afternoon. I'm a senior, and I think we should fight. You know, why lay down? We have our critical minerals. We have electricity. We have many things. The man is insane. He's an embarrassment to their country, and I think that we have to bite the bullet. But I also think that the government has to help us, too, in the fact, okay, right now I'm grocery shopping, and I want to know what's a Quebec product. I want to know how I can help my province and my country, and somebody's got to help me with that.
0: Well, so when I'm you shopping. Say help, do you mean in terms of letting you know what is local, what is Canadian? How do you mean help how?
19: Absolutely, absolutely. I can pay for my own groceries. Gives us my money for my whole life, so I'm set up. I'm okay. But when I look in my grocery store, I'm telling you, it's really pissing me off. I'm looking for grapes. Now, the Ontario grapes just came out, but everywhere I look, they're American.
20: Mm-hmm.
19: American grapes everywhere. And that's with most of our food products.
20: When we have our own local grapes.
19: Yes, exactly.
20: That doesn't
19: and cherries.
20: Make sense.
19: Not long ago, you couldn't find a cherry that wasn't from the U.S.
20: Yeah. Well, there's something we have to do. And I know the Prime Minister actually talked about that today, this whole buy Canadian, staying strong. But if, you know, it's not happening because it's not available, that's one thing. But if it is available, why would stores not sort of be taking part in that and pushing Canadian goods as well? I don't get that either.
19: And I know. I shop at Costco. I'm a Costco shopper. Yeah. But I do not buy anything that is not Canadian.
20: Okay. Well, good for you for doing your part.
19: I see people. They don't even look. Like, I mean, their incomes are at stake, like everyone else's or someone they know. I mean, like, really.
20: I wonder if that attitude will change. Deb, excellent call and a good point to be made. Anthony, what about you?
21: Oh, hi. Thanks for having me, Aaron. A few things. I honestly believe, any economist will tell you that counter-tariffs is ignorant. I mean, we're already in a recession. We're not doing well financially, most of the country. And here he is tariffing us. That's a total big mistake. As far as I'm concerned, ask any economist and they'll agree. It makes no sense what he's doing.
20: So what should we be doing?
21: Well, you could counter tariffs things that the average person doesn't need or use that will bring up their spending, which is already bad. We're paying $2 a liter at the pump. This is outrageous. You know, the Liberal Party, as much as I'm not a fan of any party, but Carney's doing a great job. I think he's the man for the job now, but Trudeau didn't do anything when he was threatened last time by Trump. The Liberal Party continued on the same thing, never thought of moving forward and being smarter.
20: So you think what we're doing now is the way to stay? We should stay firm? We should not go back and say, okay, we're going to cut a deal?
21: Absolutely.
20: Okay.
21: I agree, because let's be honest. I mean, I don't have to tell you. You see it. Everybody sees it. All the listeners. You're dealing with a lunatic.
20: Yeah, well, we kind of know that.
21: His own party's afraid to talk to him because they're afraid. So
20: problem is, we don't have a choice. He's the only lunatic that we can talk to, right? He's the only guy there. Nobody else really matters.
21: Aaron, we just got to buy our time.
20: Okay.
21: We have no choice. And last but not least, sorry, Carney would never. And I mean, as much like I said, as he's not perfect, he would never have stepped away from the table if it was something decent for Canadians.
20: Yeah, I'd like to think that's the case, yeah, as opposed to what Joe said earlier on. Clements, what about you?
22: I thank you all the time, and I listen to your program. It's very interesting. Keep on doing it. My take is that don't give up. Let's bite the bullet. And stick out.
20: Okay. Which is what most Canadians are suggesting we do. And thank you for the call. Philip, what do you think?
23: I stand 100% staunchly behind Carney.
20: Okay.
23: And I'm proud I voted for him. I'm not your typical knee-jerk liberal. But I'm really happy that I voted for him this time. I think that this is a 21st century version of that age-old battle of good versus evil. This is David and Goliath. And this crisis will unite our country.
20: Well,
23: In fact, I think we should be repatriating our diplomats and send a very, very powerful message worldwide. The world is watching. I think that we can globally decimate the U.S. tourism industry when the world decides not to vacation in a rogue country. The U.S. is now, it's like the new North Korea.
20: Well, okay, maybe not exactly, but I understand the frustration and the anger, and thank you for the call. You know, it's a point, right? I mean, I do agree, by the way, to his take that the world is watching. I think the world's been watching us since the Davos speech that Mark Carney gave to see how exactly we're going to end up, you know, playing with the U.S. or not playing with the U.S. Terry, what about you? What do you think?
24: Aaron.
20: Terry.
24: It's Aaron, right?
20: Terry, yeah, it is.
24: Yeah. Aaron, look, I'm having a hard time here.
20: Okay.
24: I'm looking at the economy. I'm looking at the affordability. I'm looking at my ability to succeed as a businessman. And what I am concerned about is that these things, this so-called tariff war, is not addressing these issues. What it is that it's a tit for tat that has to do with popularity. And what I mean by popularity is if we keep talking about how insane Trump is, well, he's not the decider and the prime minister of this country. he got elected on the fact that he was going to make America great again. And the people voted him into office in a democratic society. So that is what it is. The more I call him names doesn't change the fact that less and less money is in my pocket. More and more money is going out of my pocket to pay $2.03 a liter of
20: gas. But let me, I understand your point, but then my question would be, okay, given the situation we find ourselves in now, what should we be doing? Do you think we should just kowtow and go back and say, you know what, we made a mistake, let's sign a deal? What should we do?
24: Aaron, it's a great question you asked today on your program, which is great, by the way. I want to be able to trust Carney, but he hasn't proven himself yet.
20: What would it take for him to prove himself to you?
24: Well, what it would take is, first of all, I don't necessarily need measures where he's giving more money from a debt situation so that I feel like I'm on welfare. I want to be able to feel like this prime minister is creating jobs and bringing investment in this country so that we can shift our focus away from
20: from the U.S. And I think that's in essence what he's saying, has been saying for a while, this idea of reliance on the U.S. as our main trading partner. We're there, apparently. We're doing deals with other countries. There's a big summit here next week as well for investment in this country by other countries as well. It seems to me those steps are being taken. Again, you know, it's a fair point to make. That's what I think a lot of Canadians would want to see. It's been talked about for a while. Can we finally solidify some deals? But in the interim, I'm just going to ask you before I move on, do we go back to the U.S. now and ask to restart negotiations, or do we stand firm with what we're doing with counter tariffs?
24: I do believe that we should stay at the negotiating table. I'm not saying give in.
20: Well, we're not at it.
24: I believe that Canadians have an identity. I want our identity. We're not mega. But I do believe that we need to stay at the table and negotiate. Okay. They are the world's biggest trading partner.
20: Fair enough. To deal with. It's a fair point, and I appreciate the call, Terry. Thank you. Abhi, what about you?
1: Yes, I agree with the Prime Minister. We should even go one step further to recall the ambassador to the United States.
20: Yeah, someone else said that, yeah.
1: Yeah.
20: I'm not sure. What does that solve, though, exactly? It shows that we're even angrier than we were originally when we walked away. What point will that make?
1: I have no idea, this would show that we mean business.
20: Okay. I think we've already showed that we mean business by, you know, today putting $28 billion worth of counter tariffs against the U.S. I think that sends a pretty clear message. Tony, real quick, what do you think?
2: Aaron, we have to trust Carney. His life was finances. That's number one.
20: Okay.
2: Number two, no pain, no gain. So we stand behind them. Let the Americans come to us to negotiate. And at the same time, we should not allow any shipping to go through the Welland Canal, because the USA doesn't need us. Shut down the Welland Canal to all American ships.
20: Someone brought that up. Thank you for the call. Someone brought that up earlier as well. Yeah, that whole idea. The Welland Canal is, you know, a major route for U.S. ships to go back and forth. If we wanted to, we could close that. That's not the kind of thing we do, but we shall see. I want to read just one text. It says, Aaron, I say we stand firm. Like Carney said, any deals with this administration and Trump are written in pencil, which is also something Carney said. So there's no point whatever. Whatever deal we make, he's going to change it anyway the next day or the next week or the next hour. So what's the point in dealing with this guy? The point is we have no one else to deal with. He is the guy, right? We just have to understand that's how it's going to be. This texter, instead of terrifying United States, I think he meant terrifying, didn't he? Instead of terrifying United States because it hurts us, we should have put an export tax on electricity, lumber, minerals, and aluminum. Make the Americans have to pay right now. Let them feel the pinch instead of waiting months until these tariffs kick in. We didn't start this fight, but we should throw the final punch, according to that texter. Good text. All right. Thank you. We'll see where this goes. As I said, maybe there's something to be taken from the fact that now that the tariffs are in place, I've not heard a peep from Donald Trump today on Truth Social or any social media. Someone said he's at a 9/11 ceremony today. Maybe that's why. But let's see where it goes. It's only day one. Thank you for your calls. Appreciate the text. It's been great. Let's go to traffic. CJD 800 Traffic Center. Lauren Glazer in a check on the drive. Lauren?
4: Aaron, it's difficult now on the westbound side of the map between Anjou and Saint-Michel. You are losing more time between Iberville and the DeCary Interchange. Slowdowns northbound Laurentian, Notre Dame out to the 640. You are losing some time also through Mirabel for the westbound side of the TCAN. It's a slow drive also between Cavendish and Sources. Northbound 13 volume there, Cote d'Ivoire runs out to Henri Bourassa, and again between the Vachon Bridge and 640. Sapa 13 delays to Hick 4 to the 20 on the westbound side of the 20. It's difficult as well between Turcotte and Norman again before Morgan running into Il Perreault. For the outbound side of the Mercier Bridge, tough drive from Ville St. Pierre. 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
20: 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You know how this works. 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And by the way, if you think your stuff's not worth very much, we hear these stories all the time. Someone came in, had a bag of a couple of, you know, pieces of old jewelry, thought, well, we'll get a couple hundred bucks and leave with a check for $2,000, $3,000. It happens all the time. Empire Gold is at 5593 Parade. That is a block west of DeCary Boulevard, one block north of Jean Talon. 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And no, you don't need to make an appointment. Just bring your stuff with you, and you will get paid right on the spot. All right, we start off our Empire Gold News Quiz today with a toss-up question. So good luck. Once you think you know the answer, 790-0800. First right answer gets to play the game and a shot at $1,500. So good luck. What Quebec company did Donald Trump specifically attack yesterday, threatening to ban their products from being sold in America? What Quebec company did Donald Trump attack yesterday, threatening to ban their products from being sold in America? 790-0800. The Empire Gold News Quiz is next.
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17: 60 seconds, 10 questions,
29: a $1,500 prize.
20: All right, we got Leonard on the line to try to win some money from Empire Gold. Leonard, how are you?
30: Very good. You, Aaron?
20: I'm pretty good. Thank you for asking. Leonard, you know how we do this, right?
30: Yes, sir.
20: Okay, so the toss-up question today was, what Quebec company did Donald Trump specifically attack yesterday, threatening to ban their products from being sold in America?
30: Bombardier.
20: That is correct. Okay. Here's the deal. There are 9 questions. You will have 60 seconds, and if you get all of them right, you'd win $1,500, courtesy of Empire Gold. Failing that, it is $15 for every right answer. If you don't know an answer, you can always say pass and come back to it if time remains. But remember, if you answer a question incorrectly, you can't come back and change it, all right? So if you're not sure, use the option and just say pass. The clock will start as soon as you say that you are ready. So, Leonard, are you ready?
30: I'm ready.
20: In the latest jobs report for Canada, did we add or lose jobs in the month of August?
30: Lose.
20: Yes. Canada is going to introduce a new $20 bill. Whose picture is going to be on the front?
30: Charles III.
20: Yes. Quebec sports bar La Cage is expanding overseas. In what country will it be opening new locations?
30: France.
20: No, sir. What Montreal High School has decided to give up its public funding rather than change its religious mission?
30: Loyola.
20: Yes. Star Trek celebrates an anniversary this week. How many years since it debuted on TV?
30: 60.
20: Yes. The mayor of what Quebec City revealed that he's been diagnosed with a brain tumor?
30: Laval.
20: Yes. A drunk passenger who became unruly on an American Airlines flight was secured to his seat how?
30: Duct tape.
20: Yes. What provincial party just pledged to raise Quebec's minimum wage to $20 an hour?
30: Quebec Solidaire.
20: Yes. For the first time since World War II, a far-right party won a state election over the weekend in what European country?
30: Germany.
20: Yep. Is that all of them?
31: Oh, my God.
20: Let me just check here. Charles?
32: There was the one.
20: Oh, you missed one. Yeah, you missed one. That's 2 days in a row we've had 8. That's pretty amazing. That's $120.
30: Is it 8 or 9?
20: Oh, hold on.
32: It's
20: how many was it?
32: Yeah, nine.
20: I'm sorry. That's $135. And he counted up to 9. You're welcome. So the one you missed, Quebec sports bar La Cage is expanding overseas. What country will be opening new locations in?
30: I read there was 2. There was Spain and there's also Portugal.
20: No, England is the answer I was looking for. England.
30: Because they showed that they were doing some when I looked online. France also.
20: Yeah, well, I just got England.
30: Oh.
20: So we're going to go with just England. But you won $135, Leonard.
30: Thank you.
20: You're welcome. Is there someone there with you, like, listening while you're doing this? I heard a voice.
30: My sister.
20: Okay. So you're going to be sharing that money with her, I guess, right?
30: Oh, probably. Probably not.
20: All right. Congratulations to you. Well done.
30: Thank you.
20: Stay where you are. All right. There you go. That's our deal for the news quiz today. I'm going to take a break. We'll get to news in just a couple of seconds. Then we will be joined on the other side of the news by Tasha Carradine, writer and commentator for the National Post. Talk about a couple of stories in the news today. That's next.
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2: 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It's 5 o'clock. I'm Jason Mayoff for the CTV News Update. A few clouds tonight. It is 22 downtown. Weather details in minutes. Here's what's making news right now. Donald Trump's latest salvo in the Canada-U.S. trade war. Child killer Guy Turcotte wants to be allowed out of prison under supervision. And the crossing guard is back in Montreal West. With the latest from the CJAD 800 Traffic Center, here's Lauren Glazer.
4: We're slowing now. Westbound side of the 20 before Ongrino to Norman again before Morgan running into El Perot. On the eastbound side of the 20, it's busy as well. 32nd to 1st Avenue for the outbound side of the Mercier Bridge. Tough from Ville-St. Pierre. Northbound the Carry, difficult its length. Also delays southbound 25 now between Beaubien and the tunnel. You're losing time for the upbound side of the Jacques Cartier Bridge, starting St. Joseph I Papineau South. Delays westbound Med Anjou through to Saint-Michel, also between Papineau and DeCary on the westbound side of the TCAN. You are losing some time between Cavendish and Sources. 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Traffic and transit every 15 minutes on CJAD 800. 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
2: In the news, U.S. President Donald Trump is hitting back after Canada's counter-tariffs on U.S. imports went into effect today. Trump says he's directing the federal agency that oversees U.S. government procurement to remove all Canadian origin products. Premier Christine Frechette took some time out of the election campaign to announce a series of measures to promote buying locally in response to the escalating trade war between Canada and the U.S. Frechette met with her cabinet last night and spoke to reporters this morning.
5: We are heading for hard times, and Quebec will not back down in the face of Trump. In fact, we will use every tool available to the state to buy more Quebec-made products in order to protect our jobs, protect our economy, and protect our workers.
2: PQ leader Paul St-Pierre Plamondon says given how much bigger the U.S. economy is than ours, the federal government should be using targeted tariffs, hitting them where it would hurt the most, instead of dollar-for-dollar tariffs.
7: If you take the exact same amount of tariffs, it will not have the same impact on each economy, and that's where we're very surprised that the clear demands of the government of Quebec, but the clear demands of almost all economic and industrial spokesperson in Quebec, have not been heard by the government of Canada.
2: St-Pierre Plamondon says Ottawa's dollar-for-dollar tariffs might drive Quebec into a recession. Canada's tariffs may not push grocery prices higher, but other products, such as health and beauty items, are set to get more expensive. KPMG chief economist Ali Jaffrey says these tariffs are small enough to keep a lid on overall inflation.
18: Overall, the tariffs are reasonably well designed to limit both the economic damage, but also the price pressures that Canadians will face.
2: Jaffrey says many of the U.S. imports targeted by the tariffs can be swapped out pretty easily since many have made-in-Canada alternatives. A parole hearing is coming up for child killer Guy Turcotte on September 22nd. The former cardiologist will ask the parole board for escorted temporary absences from prison. Turcotte had been found not criminally responsible in his first trial for the brutal 2009 killings of his two children, but the Crown appealed and he was later convicted of murder. He is serving a life sentence. Officials have decided to put the crossing guard back at Westminster and Ainslie, much to the delight of parents and students at Royal West Academy. In the past few years, several students have been hit or nearly hit by cars there, and a man in his 70s was struck and killed by a train. There was a crossing guard there last year, but police said they wouldn't be back. Today, the mayor of Montreal West says the guard will be back as of today. Work is set to get underway later this month to make the intersection of Westminster and Ainslie safer. And according to a new report, online harms now constitute the top threat facing children in Canada, ahead of bullying, poverty, and child abuse.
6: Children First Canada says online risks now affect kids from early childhood through adolescence, with some exposed to AI toys and algorithm-driven content before they can even read. The report points to cyberbullying, child luring, sexual extortion, AI-facilitated abuse, and mental health impacts. It says police reported online child sexual abuse has increased by more than 300% over the past decade. The group also warns children are being targeted through gaming platforms, social media, and messaging apps. Children First Canada is urging Ottawa to strengthen its proposed digital safety law and expand protections beyond social media and AI chatbots. David Augustine, The Canadian Press.
2: 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A few clouds tonight, increasing cloudiness around midnight, the low 15. Cloudy tomorrow with a few showers starting in the morning, the high 22. And Thursday, increasing cloudiness and the high 24. It's 22 downtown. For all the news during the day, stream us on your smart speaker. Just say play CJAD 800. 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
21: We're stronger now than when the United States started this trade war a year and a half ago. More unified, more determined, more ambitious. Our non-U.S. exports are up sharply, and they're on track to double over the next decade. Foreign direct investment in Canada is at its highest level in two decades, and it's running at twice the rate of our nearest G7 competitor. Canada is now rated as the most attractive country in the world for infrastructure investment. Our growth is accelerating, and it's projected to be the second fastest in the G7 this year and next. So with a resilient economy and the strongest fiscal position in the G7, we have everything we need to pivot and prosper. That pivot will come at a cost. There's always a cost to action, but it doesn't come close to the cost of standing still.
20: Part of Mark Carney's address on YouTube this morning to Canadians explaining the failed trade deal and why the counter tariffs have now gone into effect. And then, of course, adding that part about what Canada is doing. If it can't get something done, it's still actively pursuing deals with other countries around the world. Tasha Kieran is standing by to talk about this and a couple of other stories in the news. And, of course, our feature is brought to you by Guaranteed Industries, reminding you they've got a great deal going on with Canair so they can update your heating system or your cooling system. They've been doing it since 1957, so give them a call, 514-342-3400. That is Guaranteed Industries. So, Tasha, the deal's officially on. Those counter tariffs go into effect today. I was saying about, 20 minutes ago, interestingly enough, I'd not heard anything from Donald Trump or anybody in the administration. I took that as a good sign, but, of course, I spoke too soon because, because about 25, 30 minutes ago, he posted, I'm going to just read part of this on Truth Social. He's decided yesterday he was going after Bombardier. Today he's going after something I'd not heard come up before. He writes, what many do not realize is that the Canadian government, including Canadian provinces, have banned American small businesses and companies from selling into their government procurement markets. This is the case even though Canada gets broad access into the massive American government procurement market, including those of our states. This is not reciprocity. It is a Canadian trade scam. From now on, capital letters, no reciprocity, no access. I am hereby directing the GSA, that's the General Services Administration, I guess, in the U.S., to take all necessary steps to remove Canadian origin products from GSA's multiple award schedules unless Canada restores full and fair reciprocity for American farmers. And so he threw farmers in to this one. Those schedules account for more than $50 billion a year. And then he goes on to say this should have happened earlier. So all of a sudden, that idea of no retaliation or nothing seems to be off the table.
3: Oh, they're going to retaliate. And this is interesting that they had not done this one before, because Canada has, and I know this from personal experience, even down to the school board level, that you are not allowed to purchase American products. There are directives at the provincial level, I suspect at the federal level too, that you're supposed to privilege Canadian suppliers, unless it's not available, right? If it's something that you can't get. But, this has been in the works. This has already been a rule for at least a year in most provinces that I know of. And so, but he's just catching wind of it now. I don't know how many Canadian companies are affected by this. I suspect a fair number, because, those contracts in the U.S. could be also awarded potentially to subsidiaries of Canadian companies that are in the U.S. Would they be affected too? Perhaps depends on how they consider the language. Bombardier, for example, said that it manufactures things like its airplane wings in the U.S., right? The jets may be assembled in Canada, but parts come from the States, and that's their subsidiary there. And so it's going to be pretty complicated. But it's just a sign of what's to come, Aaron, and this idea that we're not going to be seeing more retaliation. I think, of course, we are. It's unfortunate, but I'm not surprised.
20: Are you surprised by that Angus Reid poll that shows that most Canadians, I think the number's at 73%, are in favor of this, let's get tough and not back down move?
3: Not really, no, because it's the tone of a way this has been done that's got people's backs up. It's one thing to treat a hostile country in a hostile way. The U.S. did that with Iran, for example. They went to war against them. They've never been buddy-buddy with Iran. They have nothing close to the relationship that we have with them. And yet they are using language akin to what he's using in that context against us. And I think a lot of people look at this and go, wait a minute, there's no equivalency here. We're supposed to be your friends and neighbors, and yet you're talking about us constantly ripping you off, and you're making memes about our prime minister. Yeah. The hockey meme that he showed Carney, get up, governor, this kind of... It's so insulting. I think most Canadians just say, they speak like Bernard Drainville, right? They just want to say what he said,
20: yeah,
3: basically. I won't repeat it on air, but that's what they want to say. So I'm not surprised by the numbers. The question is how long we can sustain the pain, because the pain hasn't fully hit us yet. It will now. And that's the question. If a country can take a lot of pain, even if it's a smaller player and even if it gets hurt, it can go a long ways, like in this situation. It can hold out. We won't compromise and we won't buckle. That's where our heads are now. We'll see where they are 6 months from now.
20: Yeah, I mean, to that point, if for Mark Carney saying we're doing, massive deals, he talked about the fact that we will be up at the top of the G7 countries at some point within the next year or so. I guess that's all well and good. But as people pointed out at the outset, we're not going to replace, our biggest trade partner by doing a couple of deals. But, these deals still add up. They are money into the Canadian economy, hopefully their jobs as well. This idea, every time Donald Trump posts something, he starts writing about, American government procurement market, and then throws in American farmers. So is this the biggest problem for him, the biggest holdup for him, is the fact that dairy farmers don't have an access to the Canadian market of what he thinks is fair access?
3: Well, Wisconsin's an important state coming up in the midterms. That's, the home of Wisconsin cheese and the farmers. He always talks about dairy for that reason. It's a constituency that he wants to have on his side. It's clear it also touches a nerve in other places, like in the Midwest. And I think also in the American imagination, the average American probably doesn't know much about agricultural policy. Neither does the average Canadian.
20: Yeah.
3: I mean, who do we sell to? But the idea, of the romantic side of what this is in the economy and the history of the country, it's a sense of, wow, you're hurting our farmers. Well, farmers are something, special we see this actually around the world. Farmers have a sort of protected status in many places. Look at the European Union. They have a huge political clout there. So it doesn't surprise me that he's talking that way. However, I think that, the piece that Trump is missing, is that everything he's doing is hurting Americans too, right? All the tariffs and all the counter tariffs and all the tariffs now, it'll hurt the U.S. as well. So, That's the question, is how much pain can his people take? Like, who can take more pain? Us or them, I guess, at the end of the day, is the question.
20: And of course, and this is pointed out, I think, in the Angus Reid survey as well, you know, there are midterms coming up in the U.S. in November. The possibility is he loses control of the House or the Senate, and that changes things, but does it?
3: So there's lots of theories floating around about the midterms right now, Aaron. There's the theory that, first of all, he's using Canada as a punching bag, and I subscribe to this, to distract Americans from the real issues, which is, you know, cost of living, gas prices, all the real problems that they have under his administration. Canada's a punching bag. Blame Canada. You know, it's a great distraction also from the war that's not going anywhere. But I think the other piece is a lot of people are speculating as to whether he will let the Republicans lose the midterms. If he does poorly and if he does lose control, will he accept the results? Or will he just say, this wasn't fake, it was fake, it was rigged, it was this, it was that? We don't know. And I don't want to go and speculate in all these, you know, dire scenarios, but the worst case scenario is that he declares the results invalid and just simply, I don't even know where you go from there, right? Yeah. Questions democracy itself in the U.S. If you start invalidating results in arguably the world's most, organized democracy, where you've never had UN observers wondering whether their votes went properly, you really have a problem, right? Hanging chads aside from that issue in Florida years and years and years ago, the U.S. has been really sort of a beacon of democracy. This is how it's supposed to work. There's no one's messing with their electoral system. If he goes there, then all bets are off as to what comes next. And I hope that does not happen. But I am a little concerned because he does not look like someone who likes to lose these elections.
20: Last thing I want to bring up is something that I see has come up here politically. The idea with the announcement today, that long sort of announcement by Mark Carney, and how much money is going to be provided for businesses that will be hit and employers, et cetera. And the suggestion that this should really be discussed in Parliament. There's a lot of money up, you know, sort of up for grabs here, if you will. And some people are suggesting that that happened. It hasn't happened. He's sort of resisted that. Do we know why?
3: I think he's resisting in part because he doesn't want to have a debate right now. While there's, I won't say there's still a possibility of, and the negotiators did talk by phone today, a possibility of some kind of, you never know, right? You never know with Trump. And I think if all of a sudden this hits the fan in Parliament, you're going to have also the opposition demanding a dissection of the deal, what was on the table. They've already asked that. And that puts him in a place where, you know, I don't think he can give out those details. A lot has leaked out through the media, and it hasn't been super helpful. So I think that that he's trying to avoid that scenario. At the end of the day, though, he's going to have to answer to Parliament on anything that amends Canadian laws. So if any of these programs are amending laws that we have on the books about, you know, assistance, programs that the Parliament has already put in place through legislation, he has to go to Parliament. So he has to figure that out. He can't just, by executive order, do all these things.
20: So you said off the top when I said, will there be retaliation? It was kind of, absolutely there will be. So I'm not sure if that, you know, post I read by Trump is part of that. I guess it is. How much pain do you think we can endure here? I mean, if you were a betting person, right, and it seems pretty clear today from Mark Carney, we're not giving in anytime soon. Is this months, do you think?
3: It could be months. I think it's, I think that because there's such a virulent dislike for Trump, that people are willing to go along with this longer than necessary. Right. I personally think nothing is going to budge until the midterms. I think that Trump is waiting for that to give any quarter to Canada. So, you know, while theoretically, you know, maybe people talk, I don't think there will be major movement. And I think, you know, that's 2 months away. I think that's enough time. People can probably tough it out. But the question is whether once past that, what happens then? And that's to me, I don't know, after 6 months of pain, you know, remember the pandemic. At first, we were all really solidarity. Everyone was applauding the workers and, you know, putting on their best face. And after a few months, it all fell apart. People just, you know, didn't want to take it anymore. Yeah. So this could be the similar thing.
20: Enough was enough after some point,
3: exactly.
20: Right? Same kind of thing is here. Tasha, thanks so much. Appreciate it.
3: Thanks, Aaron.
20: Take
3: Have a
20: care. You too. Let's go to traffic. CJD 800 Traffic Center. Lauren Glazer and a check on the drive. Lauren.
4: Aaron, we're having a tough time on the westbound side of the Met, Anjou through to St. Michel. We did have a stall there. It has been cleared out. More volume on the westbound Met now between Christophe Colomb and the Edicary Interchange. Northbound Laurentian Volume 2, St. Martin out to the 640. On the westbound side of the TCAN, you're slowing between Cavendish and Sources. Northbound the Carry, delay Sherbrooke up to the top. Also delay southbound the Carry now from the top to Van Horn. It's a busy drive on the west bend side of the 20, Turcotte to Norman. You are losing more time between Morgan and Il Perreault. On the eastbound side of the 20, delays now between 32nd and 1st Avenue. For the outbound side of the Mercier Bridge, it's tough from Ville Saint-Pierre. Looking for a hybrid SUV at an incredible rate? Discover the Mazda CX-70 and Mazda CX-90 at your local Mazda retailer today. 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
20: All right, thank you, Lauren. 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Mitsumi Takahashi is standing by to take a look at some of the stories coming up on the 6 o'clock CTV News. Hi, Mits.
10: Hello, Aaron.
20: Did you have a nice long weekend?
10: Yes, I did.
20: Isn't it? Yeah, good. What'd you do? Did you go for a long walk?
10: Long walks with Bunzi.
20: Mm-hmm. Now, I was talking to Trudy this morning, and she was talking about going for long walks and said, do you go for long walks? And I didn't know what to say because I never go for long walks. I don't have a dog. And I don't know. Do you have to be into long walks? Is that a thing?
10: Well, you do if you have a dog.
20: Well, yeah, but don't you just take your dog out to do its business and then you're done? Or do you actually go for long walks?
10: Oh, no. We walk 2 hours. Oh,
20: what?
10: Bunzi and I. Yes. We walk an hour in the morning and an hour in the afternoon when I'm not working.
20: Oh.
10: Yes.
20: An hour.
10: Well, he's got a lot of energy. And
20: oh, that's right.
10: He's referred to in the house as the agent of chaos.
20: Right.
10: So if I don't walk him,
20: I see. Okay.
10: He gets into trouble.
20: I was going to say crazy, but agent of chaos is much, much better.
10: Yes.
20: Okay. Let me go to a couple of stories here. Starting with this one. You asked the question, are there more Indian families being deported from Quebec? What's going on here?
10: We don't know. We have the story of the Kumar family. It's mother, father, two teenage boys. They've been here for 8 years. And suddenly, August 4th, their asylum claim was denied. They had 30 days to leave. They were put on a plane last night. The thing that's interesting is, so data from the Canadian Border Services Agency shows that in the first 6 months, over half of all deportations were from Quebec. And then we spoke to somebody at the Immigration Worker Center who says that nationals from India seem to be targeted more for those deportations. Of course, we've asked government agencies and we have yet to hear anything back.
20: Mm.
10: But it's a very sad story for this family. I mean, the father, well, he was a truck driver during the pandemic, you know, and he was listed as an essential worker then. And now he's back in India. He had 30 days to leave.
20: And as you said, with no real explanation as to why this is happening.
10: Well, he'd applied for refugee status and it was denied.
20: Denied, right.
10: And then he tried to apply for humanitarian grounds. He's got two sons. They both grow up here. They know nothing of India. And they're going back.
20: Wow.
10: So, okay. It's a sad story and a lot of unanswered questions.
20: I would guess now that it's becoming a public story, we'll maybe start to get a couple of answers to this question because...
10: We hope so, but in this case, you know, this family is already back in India now.
20: Yeah. Okay, that story leads us to this story, which, I'm sorry, I'm a little behind on my El Niños, like El Niñas, El Niños, I'm not really sure which are which, but I see that the suggestion is that beyond just an El Niño, there's a super El Niño. What is that?
10: Yeah, well, the UN Weather Agency is calling this quite possibly the worst El Niño. So an El Niño is a cyclical natural climate pattern.
20: Oh.
10: It's been going on for as long as, and even before there have been records.
20: But we didn't have a name for it before, did we? Up until, I don't know, 5 or 6 years ago, we didn't call it that, did we?
10: It's a cool name, though.
20: It is, though, yeah.
10: Yeah, it's a very cool name.
20: Okay.
10: But, you know, the first recorded event was back in the 1500s. But it happens when there's a lot of warm water in the tropics part of the Pacific, and the trade winds sort of die down, so the warmer water gets warmer, and then it moves up the west coast. And it usually happens every 2 to 5 to 7 years. The thing that's really interesting, and this isn't in this report, but I was reading up on it, they were saying that they can trace El Niños back to ancient times when there were droughts and there was a widespread starvation because the farmers had no crops. And they can sort of log them to 2 to 7 year cycles. So they think that these were El Niños that happened, you know, thousands of years ago and continue to happen to this day.
20: So my understanding is El Niños, if we get them, they give us warmer winters.
10: Well, right? For us,
20: right?
10: We come out, those of us along the Atlantic coast do better. They figure there will be fewer hurricanes on the Atlantic side. Okay. And we're looking at a milder winter, which, of course, could mean a lot of

0: in the Pacific. I'm always fascinated by this. You'd think we know everything about the oceans by now. Apparently, we don't.
1: Well, there's one scientist we spoke to. He says that we have a better map of the surface of Mars than we do of the bottom of the ocean.
0: Crazy.
1: Yeah, and this is a really interesting scientific experiment. It's the California scientists. 10 years ago, they took sort of plates that simulated coral reefs, and they sank them in the bottom of the Pacific Ocean. And then they went and got them back 10 years later. So 10 years later, they have turned into what passes for coral reefs, and they're studying all the animals that lived in them. And they ask questions like, it's pitch black right down there, so there's no light, but there are fish that have colors. And they can't figure out why these fish would have colors
0: with
1: in the dark.
0: Light.
1: And there's fluorescent fish. And then one thing that's really cool, they say, is starfish, as we know them, just kind of lie there most of the time.
0: Yeah.
1: And they don't move around much. Well, apparently down there, they found starfish that walks around.
0: Like on legs?
1: I don't know. Well, that's the first thing I thought. I thought of a starfish.
0: Walking around, yeah.
1: Like, you know, that you see in the cartoons with the legs.
0: That'd be
1: cool. I don't
0: know
1: how they walk, but all kinds of things. And then there's the potential to develop medicines from things that they find down there.
0: Wow.
1: All kinds of things.
0: Okay.
1: Yeah, it's really fascinating.
0: Those stories and more coming up, 6 o'clock, CTV News, once we get done here today. Thank you, Mitz.
1: Okay.
0: All right. We're going to get you caught up on news in just a couple of minutes. When we come back from that, because we're talking, of course, about the counter tariffs going into effect today, we're going to hear from the Canadian Federation of Independent Businesses, and we're beginning to understand that those are the ones who may be hurt the most, right? I mean, big companies, depending on what business you're in, but all these small independent businesses around the country, what kind of hurdles will they be facing? We'll talk about that when we come back.
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11: Good afternoon. It's 5:30. I'm Jason Mayoff with a CTV News update. U.S. President Donald Trump is directing the federal agency that oversees U.S. government procurement to remove all Canadian origin products after Ottawa's retaliatory tariffs came into effect today. Trump says the Canadian government, including provinces, have banned American businesses from selling into their government procurement markets. Child killer Guy Turcotte will ask for escorted temporary absences from prison when he appears before the parole board later this month. The former cardiologist is serving a life sentence for the 2009 killings of his two young children. And good news for parents and students at Royal West Academy. A crossing guard will be stationed at the intersection of Westminster and Ainslie, where several students have been hit or nearly hit by cars. The crossing guard will be in place until after the work is done at the intersection. That's supposed to start at the end of this month and make the intersection safer.

0: 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And with the latest from the CJAD 800 Traffic Center, here's Lauren Glazer.
1: We do have delays on the eastbound side of the TCAN now between Cavendish and Papineau on the eastbound Matic and between LaCourtiere and the Anjou Interchange. Southbound 25, volume there, Yves Prévost to the tunnel. We do have delays also on the westbound side of the Met now between LaCourtiere and DeCary. Northbound, the Carry volume, Sherbrooke to the top. Southbound, the Carry volume from the top to Van Horn. Slowdowns westbound 20 before Ungrenier to Ville, St. Pierre, also between Fenelon and Sources. Some more volume, St. John's out to St. Charles. And again, between Morgan and Ile Perot. Northbound 13, you are losing time. Also cover 2 to Henri Barras, again between the Vachon Bridge and 640. Lindenchess launches its summer clearance sale with savings up to 80% on luxurious down and feather pillows and up to 65% on luxury down alternative duvets. Traffic and trends at every 15 minutes on CJAD 800. 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
0: Your Dormevu Weather Center forecast, a few clouds tonight, increasing cloudiness around midnight, the low 15. Cloudy tomorrow with a few showers starting in the morning, the high 22, and Thursday increasing cloudiness and the high 24. It's 23 downtown. Your next CTV News update is at 6 o'clock.
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1: So we spent some time talking about the counter tariffs implemented by Canada today. And when we look at small businesses, and that's going to be the focus for the next little while here, the effect this will have. The government, by the way, has already said that there'll be loans, there'll be help for small businesses. And then I see a headline where small businesses describe themselves as cannon fodder in this trade war. So Ryan Malo is the Canadian Federation, is with the Canadian Federation of Independent Businesses, and he is on the line. Mr. Malo, thanks for coming on. You know, that's a pretty dire description, right? Cannon fodder in this war. Prime Minister said, look, there's going to be some pain. How much pain can small businesses take?
15: So not too much. What we're hearing from our members is that one in five small exporters affected by the U.S. tariffs and about 11% of importers affected by the counter tariffs say they would stop being financially viable in 3 months if things persist as they are. So not a lot of room to absorb it.
1: With respect to what the government has said, because clearly the government is aware of this, I've heard, you know, Mark Carney on more than one occasion speak about them being there for these businesses. What does that mean?
15: So I think what we're seeing right now is that it's still, the government's still not quite grasping who the tariffs are impacting, at least on the small business side. The programs that have been rolled out, and we got more details today around regional tariff response initiatives, are really geared towards the bigger guys, the sort of more medium to large size businesses, more revenue, more employees. It's certainly an important sector to help, but the programs tend to exclude the smaller guys, and that's what we're trying to draw attention to, is that those businesses need support too, especially if they're going to be on the, you know, front lines of the tariff battle.
1: Yeah, to that point, by the way, when you talk about small businesses, I imagine there are some towns here where, you know, most people in that town work for that small business that would be even more severely affected.
15: Oh, absolutely. And that's another point that we're trying to get across, is that, you know, the situation might be tough for the business itself, but in some of these communities, if that business goes away, and we've heard that from other businesses in those communities, it's, you know, the employees that will suffer for it, the other local businesses that will suffer for it. So it really is a whole ecosystem that the government needs to consider here.
1: Which begs the question of, what are you asking be done here? You're saying the government should consider this, but when you can you detail what it is you're asking for?
15: Yeah, so we're looking for a more direct and easier to access program, a small business tariff relief program where you can show that you've been directly impacted as an importer or as an exporter. You have access to relief, not a loan, not something that needs to be paid back or where a business takes on more debt, but direct relief, more like a grant. We're suggesting $70,000 to start, but that number would need to go up if this continues for a long period of time.
1: Yeah, I asked an earlier guest about tolerance and how long this goes. There's a suggestion, by the way, that, you know, maybe from some Canadians, most of whom support the stance that the Prime Minister has taken here on these talks, wait until November, right? U.S. midterms are then. There's a possibility Donald Trump loses some power, loses the House or the Senate. Does that make enough of a difference? Can businesses hold on for three more months?
15: So I think once you start going past the three month mark, things start to escalate a bit. Again, we note that one in five small exporters, about 10% of small importers, say the 3 month mark is their drawing line. When you get to 6 months, those numbers jump to about a third each.
1: I see.
15: So it does get more dire the longer it goes. And I would say the elasticity within the business and the ability to absorb this is not especially high. So the sooner we can reach a deal, the better.
1: I would ask as well, because the Prime Minister has made a point of saying, look, you know, we're doing deals with other countries. It's not just about the U.S. here. Does that make any difference to a small business? Is that possibility of doing business with someone other than the U.S. even viable?
15: So in some cases it is. We know about a third of our membership that trades has pivoted away from the U.S. and has looked towards other markets, certainly Asia, Europe being the biggest two, although within Canada actually is the largest one in the first place they look. It is possible, but importantly, it takes time. It's not simple just to, you know, switch from trading with New York State to France or Spain or Germany. There's a whole new trade agreement to wrap around, logistics involved. So it is not impossible, but challenging. And again, time is not on a lot of businesses' side right now.
1: You know, it's funny. We were talking about the fact there's an Angus Reid poll that shows most Canadians, that number's, I think, up around 73%, support the way, you know, Mark Carney, the government, is now dealing with this. When you, you know, sort of ask your own members, what's their take?
15: So I think generally speaking, we see small business sentiment in line, not quite as high as the Canadian average, but in line with agreeing with the decision to walk away, even in line to some extent with counter tariffs, although I will note both of those numbers drop with directly impacted businesses. The ones that are actually doing trade are not as keen on it. I think there's a desire for it now, but importantly too, business owners do want to see a deal. Not any deal, it's got to be the right deal, but want to make sure that the two sides are talking and that we are getting back to the negotiating table, because ultimately, you know, the as close to Kuzma as we can get is where we want to be.
16: Mr. Maloy, thank you for the time. Very much appreciate it.
15: Anytime. Thanks for having me.
16: You know, on a bigger scale, and we've talked before with our next guest, Julian Karagisian, who's a course lecturer at McGill and, of course, is with the Canadian government, involved in their finance department. We've talked, Julian, a couple of times about, you know, the sort of bigger impact. So that small businesses, and then when I say bigger impact, that's probably, you know, thousands upon thousands of Canadians. When you add them all up, it's significant. But on a macro scale, now that we had these counter tariffs launched, what do you think? I mean, how much of this can we take? How long do you think we can take this?
17: Hi, Aaron. Oh, sorry.
16: Julian, are you there?
17: Oh, yeah, I'm here.
16: Sorry, go
17: yeah.
16: ahead.
17: Well, the situation is very fluid. Now the president's talking about hitting back on our countermeasures by banning Bombardier sales and banning U.S. federal and state procurement from using Canadian suppliers. We have bans or quasi-bans at the provincial level on U.S. suppliers. So, you know, they're planning to hit back. So that this trade war is intensifying. So we haven't, you know, it will likely get worse before it gets better. Now, the macro situation in the immediate to short term, we could be talking about tens of thousands of jobs that are put at risk or are, you know, people put out of work. On the other side of that, and I'm not saying that that is easy at all, that's going to be very painful for some people. On the other side of the ledger are counter tariffs and the Government of Canada's and Prime Minister Carney's efforts to diversify trade with Europe, with East Asia, have already borne fruit, and that will create jobs. But there is going to be a transition period that's painful. Our inflation rate will likely edge upwards. And there's going to be dislocation that's going to affect people. And many households in Canada are already hurting.
16: I want to bring up one other thing, not specifically related to the trade, but something Trump said the other day, which I'd not heard before, complaining about the exchange rate and the fact that the Canadian dollar was too cheap. And I'm thinking to myself, knowing nothing much about this, but it's not as if Canada sets that rate. That rate is set globally. So what was that about?
17: Well, it's interesting because you've got a country whose governing classes, for lack of a better term, describe themselves as capitalist. And in a capitalist world, in a market economy world, exchange rates are, as you suggested, they're set globally by global financial markets and global capital markets. And for the president of the United States to complain about our exchange rate, which is set, again, it's determined by the supply and demand for Canadian dollars, it's very odd because, you know, he's complained, and so have previous presidents and treasury secretaries, about China's fixed exchange rate, although in some ways that actually benefits the United States. But now they're complaining about a market-determined rate. I mean, our Canadian dollar is fully convertible. And what that means is there are no restrictions for Canadians to convert or for foreigners to convert our dollar into other currencies. And so it's very odd that he would bring that up, but I think he's just firing from every weapon that he has.
16: You know, I know it's impossible to predict where this goes, and I asked a question of our listeners today, Julian. You know, 73%, I keep coming up with that figure because it seems so large, actually support, you know, this idea of walking away and now imposing counter tariffs. Is there any kind of historical precedence for this that you're aware of?
17: We did have a trade war, I believe at the turn of the century with the United States, or just before the turn of the last century, in the 1890s. And that helped, propel Canada towards more independence. You know, we were technically a country, since 1867, or have been a country since then, but we were still, you know, also a dominion of the British Empire. And a trade war in the 1890s with the United States, with a reformist government on the one hand, an anti-monopoly government, but also an anti-free trade administration in the United States at that time. And that helped propel Canada towards developing more home-based industries. And so there is a precedent, but it's not as volatile with the same kind of rhetoric that exists today. This is unprecedented in terms of both rhetoric and scale. And we're in uncharted waters. We don't know where this goes, but I think that the government of Mark Carney seems to, I think they're going to stick to their guns for the time being.
16: Yeah, that's certainly what it looks like. And, you know, with the support of most Canadians, it would be different if most Canadians said, no, this is a terrible idea. Again, we are in uncharted waters, to your point. We've never had to go through this before. And they seem to support, you know, the way we're doing it right now, dig in and stay there. And I don't want to say hope for the best, because you'd have to hope at some point cooler heads will prevail on the U.S. side and try to get a deal done when it becomes apparent, if it does, that this hurts them as well. I know people have said that over and over again, right? This idea of tariffs will hurt prices in America, will hurt consumers in America. I think that's starting to be felt, but I don't know where this goes either. So
17: it's not clear that increasing the pain in U.S. households or in swing states, or if there's a change in the Senate and the House toward Democratic majority, it's not clear that will move the needle in the White House. But Aaron, there's a couple of interesting statistics that were put out by the Government of Canada, trade statistics in June and July. And they were for 2025, for last year, for the full year. And despite the trade war and the really high, in some cases, prohibitive tariffs that the United States put on Canada, so our trade with the United States, our exports to the U.S. fell by almost 4% last year, but they increased by 11% to the rest of the world, and it was enough to increase our overall exports. And so we increased by 11% to the rest of the world, to Europe, to the U.K., to China, to Indonesia, and that helped the economy avoid a recession. And so we just have to now accelerate those efforts to reduce our reliance on this single gigantic market and to branch out.
16: Wow. Interesting. Thank you for bringing that up. Julian, always a pleasure. I thank you so much for the time today. Appreciate it.
17: Thank you for having me.
16: Take good care. Julian Karagisian, it is 5:48. Let's go to traffic, CJD 800 Traffic Center. Check on your drive on this very nice Tuesday afternoon. Check of it with Lauren Glazer. Lauren.
1: Aaron, we are still seeing a lot of off-and-on volume for the westbound side of the Met between L'Angelier and the DeCary Interchange. Slowdowns as well, northbound the Ranch in 440 out to the 640 for the westbound side of the TCAN. You are losing time now before the 13 runs out to sources. Northbound 13 delays also cover Toonami, Barassa, and again between the 344 and 640. Southbound 13 is pretty slow between St. Rose and Dagenais, and between Hickmore and Ottawa 20 on the westbound side of the 20. Difficult drive as well between Turcon and Norman, again between Fenelon and Sources, and more volume now from After Morgan running into El Perot. Northbound the Carry, still pretty busy from Sherbrooke up to the top. 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
16: All right, thank you. It's still 23 degrees outside. This is fantastic. I love September so far. Traffic is brought to you by us. CJD 800's Cash Call is back. 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Today's cash call winner got $400. 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We're going to take a break. When we come back, a look at some of the news you may have missed today, and I will play that new Canadian song. People ask me where I can find this. Well, you'll hear it here when we come back. That's next.
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0: Stop Dragging My Heart Around. This goes back to 1981. Stevie Nicks, Tom Petty. This is our 545 classic. And by the way, it is this feature that will perhaps win you a trip on Porter Airlines, anywhere they fly, starting next week. So you got to be here in this half hour. It'll tie into the songs that I play. So yeah, if you're not used to being here at this hour, well, of course, you would be hearing me say this now. But if you know someone who's not used to being here and they'd like to win a trip on Porter, this is where you have to be. You'll find out more about that during the course of the week as well. All right, let me take a couple of things before we get out of here today. First of all, attention, Scorpion fans. Yeah, hands, anyway. I know you're out there. Attention, Scorpion fans, because there is some bad news. You know Scorpions, these guys. You know this. Love is like a hurricane. Scorpions have postponed all their remaining 2026 tour dates due to, quote, unforeseen circumstances, unquote. That includes an eight-show residency in Vegas. So all the dates have now been moved to 2027. So for all the fans of the Scorpions, you're going to have to wait till next year. And I wish them well. And then finally, this for today. I promised I'd play it for you. So I said early in the show today, given what Donald Trump has been up to the past couple of days, maybe, you know, the one thing we can thank him on, and we said this earlier, right, is this idea that he's made Canadians kind of stand up and unite us, really, in a sense, right, against Donald Trump, against this administration. He's also spurred a lot of Canadian creativity, as it turns out. Every day, something else, kind of funny stuff, whatever, is posted online. And lately, it's been songs, like Canada songs. We had one yesterday. Well, there's a new one today. Thank you, Donald Trump. Listen to this.
1: Oh, say, can you see in the land of the free, while so proudly you stand behind that bully?

0: 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Another Canada song, 2 days in a row. Maybe we'll have another one tomorrow. There you go. Way to go. Let's wrap it up next.
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0: Alrighty, that's going to wrap it up for me. I want to thank our producers, Marissa Remnan, and of course today, Andrew Malikin for Brian Calisart. Thank you, guys. We'll catch you back here tomorrow, anytime after 2 o'clock. That's good for you. It's good for me. Until then, be good to each other. Take care of yourself and all those folks around you, especially the little guys. They are the most important people in your life. Stick around for the 6 o'clock CTV News with Mitsumi Takahashi. That is coming up next, and we will catch you here tomorrow. Enjoy the rest of the day.
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9: Now, an update from the CJAD 800 Traffic Center.
11: We do have delays still northbound the Carrie, starting at Sherbrooke to the top. Also slow down southbound the Carrie from the top to Van Horn. Southbound 15 is busy still. Turcotte to the Champlain on the westbound side of the 20. You are losing time on Grineau back to Ville-Saint-Pierre. More volume now from after Morgan running into El Perot. Southbound 25, still some volume there, bumpy into the tunnel, off and on slow downs westbound Matlack Cordero to the DeCarrie interchange. Volume as well for the westbound side of the T-Can starting before the 13 runs to Almost Sources. There's no shortcut for saving time, but saving money is simple. 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I'm Lauren Glazer from the CJAD 800 Traffic Center.
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13: Good evening. Today, Canada fired back at the United States. Counter tariffs, some $28 billion on American goods. Well, now Donald Trump is threatening to block the sale of Canadian jets in the United States. And the Prime Minister is warning of tough times ahead. Mike Lukatour reports.
14: Canada came to life in many ways in response to American aggression.
15: In his latest so-called forward guidance, the Prime Minister went back to Confederation, saying U.S. expansionism is what brought this country together. And Mark Carney called on Canadians to come together again as the trade war enters a new phase.
14: But our tariffs are necessary to protect our workers, protect our companies, and our communities.
15: Canada has imposed dollar-for-dollar tariffs on billions worth of U.S. imports, targeting Republican states. 50% duties are now in place on things like steel and aluminum, but also golf clubs and perfume, while things like cheese, carpets, and large appliances are being hit with 25% tariffs. It comes as President Donald Trump threatened to ban Bombardier planes in the U.S. if they aren't made in that country, but in fact, they are.
16: There is more American content in a Bombardier jet than there is in a Gulfstream jet.
15: The ramping up of the trade war prompted Quebec's premier to pause her election campaign and hold a special cabinet meeting.
17: Yeah, we are heading for hard times, and Quebec will not back down in the face of Trump.
15: Conservative leader Pierre Poilievre has called on the Prime Minister to be more transparent with how much this trade war will cost Canadians. Carney acknowledged the economic pain, but underlined the $7.5 billion in federal aid for affected businesses and workers, while also emphasizing his plan.
14: Development and diversification, not denial, waiting to go back to some good old days, and not continued dependence.
15: A spokesperson for Canada-U.S. Trade Minister Dominic LeBlanc tells CTV News while Canadian and American officials have maintained ongoing discussions, formal trade negotiations are not taking place at this time. Mike Lecouteur, CTV News, Ottawa.
13: And here in Quebec, all five party leaders were talking about the counter-tariffs and the trade war. Christine Fréchette, as you saw, shifted away from her role as party leader. And Matt, she acted as premier to make an announcement this morning.
18: Yeah, she took a break from the election campaign, held a press conference from the premier's office in Quebec City. Christine Fréchette addressed the situation and what these counter-tariffs will mean for Quebec. Last night, she held a cabinet meeting with her ministers where they adopted measures to favor local business when awarding contracts, including making some public bids reserved for companies within Quebec or Canada. That means businesses from other countries, like the U.S., would not be able to bid on certain contracts. This will be in place for 4 months, and in all, these measures could add $1.5 billion to the economy.
19: We need to face it, and we need to adjust our approach, and we need to secure our export markets. And we've been doing so, and we will be working more closely with Canadian provinces in order to increase our trade. As a government, we will increase our trade with Quebec businesses, and we will help them also to export to new countries outside the U.S.
18: Now, outside of the National Assembly this morning, the PQ dedicated its morning availability to counter-tariffs, saying Quebec has not been heard by Ottawa. Leader Paul St-Pierre Plamondon raised some concerns with regards to Fréchette's morning announcement. He says if the U.S. decides to retaliate and stop Quebec companies from bidding on contracts south of the border, there could be serious impacts on the Quebec economy.
20: The difference is the American economy is 60 times the size of the Quebec economy. So for them to have some companies not able to compete in public tenders will not have a very big effect on their economy. But the same measure that Quebec companies could not be able to compete in the U.S. Through public tenders could have a vast effect.
18: Quebec Solidaire says if it forms the next government, it would create a $2 billion Trump fund to help businesses deal with tariffs. Leader Ruba Ghazal says she would also use hydroelectricity as a bargaining chip. Liberal leader Charles Milliard was talking education today. He said the Liberals would add 1,000 additional specialized staff in schools starting in 2027-2028. Milliard also accused Fréchette of exploiting the tariff issue, and he was asked if he's concerned that Fréchette is trying to turn this election into a one-issue campaign. Here's what he had to say.
21: Of course, I'm concerned. Paul St-Pierre Plamondon is concerned. Ruba Ghazal is concerned. Éric Duhaime is concerned. So that makes four of us, and there'll be five of us in the debate next week. So let's see what happens.
18: And the Conservatives unveiled details of their health platform. They are promising to abolish Santé Québec and use private health care to help speed up service. So that was day 13, one-third of the way through this election campaign. Mitsumi?
13: Thank you very much, Matt. A new léger poll for Journal de Montréal shows there's been little change in voter intentions. The PQ still leads with 29%. The CAQ is down a point to 23%. The Liberals have 22%. The Conservatives 15%. And Québec solidaire has 10%. Sébastien Dallaire of léger says it is possible that Christine Fréchette's campaign has stalled.
16: Her personal brand is strong. She is on par with Paul St-Pierre Plamondon as who would be the best premier. She is seen to be running the best campaign, and yet she's also hitting a ceiling, and that ceiling is likely 8 prior years in government. So it's a bit hard for her, despite the name change, despite really insisting on her candidacy more than the party behind her. It's hard to shed being in power for many years at a moment where voters, they still want change.
13: Laval Mayor Stéphane Boyer says he will be scaling back on his public activities. Over the weekend, he announced that he has a brain tumor. Boyer said on social media that he has been diagnosed with a meningioma, and he'll be meeting with a neurosurgeon to determine whether the tumor is cancerous. He says he plans to remain in office while undergoing treatment. A family in Quebec was deported back to India last night. They lived in Canada for the past 8 years, but their refugee claim was denied. And it seems they're not the only families who've been deported from Quebec this year. Here's Sweta Rassi.
1: The Kumars came to Canada in 2018 and claimed asylum. Harish says he left India after believing his life was in danger. He and his wife settled in Quebec. Their two boys, who were just 4 and 6 years old at the time, started school here. But on August 4th, everything changed.
2: Wedding's there.
1: The family received notice that their asylum claim had been denied. That meant they had 30 days to leave the country. The news came as a shock.
22: I grew up here. I have friends here in my study and everything. In India, I have nothing.
1: His younger brother feels the same way.
23: I don't really know about India much. And my education, all everything, I have to all restart because I don't know nothing about it.
1: The Kumars aren't alone. Data from the Canada Border Services Agency shows in the first 6 months of this year, just over half of all removals nationwide happened right here in Quebec. Mustafa Hanawi is with the Immigrant Worker Center.
24: We're seeing really a heightened number of deportations, particularly targeting nationals from India.
1: His organization has been helping the family. Hanawi questions why the Kumars have to return to India. Harish was a truck driver, considered an essential worker during the pandemic. His two teenage boys spent most of their lives in Quebec. Harish says last week, the agency even detained his wife.
24: I don't think it sends a very strong signal about our values being very different than our neighbors down south in this current climate.
1: The family has applied to stay in Canada on humanitarian grounds. They say that application was refused as well. They have since asked for judicial review. By now, the Kumars are in India. After 8 years in Canada, they're hoping they will get the chance to come back to Quebec, the place they call home. Sweta Rassi, CTV News.
13: CTV News contacted the Canada Border Services Agency about the Kumars case, but so far there has been no response. Guy Turcotte is asking for permission for escorted temporary absence from prison. He is the former cardiologist who killed his two young children 17 years ago. Turcotte will have his first parole board hearing on September 22nd. Turcotte stabbed his 5-year-old son and 3-year-old daughter in their beds in a home in Piedmont in February of 2009. What followed were two very high-profile and controversial trials, but in the second trial in 2015, Turcotte was found guilty of 2 counts of second-degree murder. Turcotte is now 54 years old. He is not eligible for full parole until 2028. Montreal is hosting a climate week. The week is part of a climate week network, and it follows similar ones in other cities. But Caroline, this is the first one for Montreal.
25: Yes, it is the inaugural Climate Week in Montreal, and it's sort of a festival, which is a little surprising given we are the city of festivals, and Quebecers have always been huge climate activists, but it follows climate weeks that began in other cities, namely New York, San Francisco, and Toronto, and are part of an international Climate Week network, as you say. Now, the festival has 6 pillars. They are arts and culture, food systems, health and well-being, politics and democracy, science, technology and business, and urban planning. And the purpose is to offer low-cost, accessible activities, both in person and online, to everyone to learn about and celebrate climate-related initiatives already taking place, and to bring new people into the fold. With all the climate crisis in the headlines these days, the goal here is not to create more eco-anxiety. So this is not a gloom and doom event. It's the opposite, since organizers believe citizens are the key to our and our planet's future health, not governments. So they want to create hope that there's still much we can do to stop the climate crisis, and we just need to get to work to turn climate conversations into climate action.
26: Initiative by Montreal for Montreal. The Montreal community organized these events. They're really meant to be a love letter to the city and also say the climate crisis is here. We're already feeling its effects so much, and there is a lot we can do. So it's to bring people to act in a way that's, not doomy.
25: There are 125 events taking place all over the island this week. Some of the activities are day-long events. Others you can just pop into on Zoom during a lunch hour. To check out what's happening and might interest you, just go to montreal.climate-week.org. It runs until Sunday, all week. Mitsumi.
13: Thanks very much, Caroline. The city and its firefighters have reached an agreement in principle. The firefighters have been working without a contract since January of 2024. Neither side is disclosing any details, but the city does say that the deal balances the need to properly recognize work done by firefighters and the city's ability to pay. Montreal is still in talks with its white-collar and blue-collar workers. Lawyers are seeking permission for a class action lawsuit against several airlines. The lawsuit claims companies are not respecting their advertised prices, and it specifically mentions Air Canada, Air Transat, Sunwing, and WestJet. Clients allege the prices of their reserved vacations were suddenly increased, with the airlines claiming a pricing error. The claims have not been proven in court. And coming up, it is being called the Godzilla of El Niños.
0: This is a supercharged El Nino, but the backdrop for it is occurring when the oceans have never been warmer.
13: And we could be looking at extreme weather patterns well into next year.
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11: We're slowing still westbound Matlack Ordair through to St. Laurent in between Lackady and DeCary. For the westbound side of the TCAN, it has volume 2, Ottawa 13 to Sunnybrook. Eastbound side of the TCAN, volume between Côte-de-l'Est now and Papineau on the eastbound side of the Met. Delay southbound 25, Bovey into the tunnel. Westbound 20, you are losing time before on Grignion de Ville-Saint-Pierre. Also before on St. Cabot onward against El Perot. Outbound side of the Mercier Bridge, that is still pretty busy from Ville-Saint-Pierre. Looking for a hybrid SUV at an incredible rate? Discover the Mazda CX-70 and Mazda CX-90 at your local Mazda retailer today. I'm Lauren Glaser from the CJAD 800 Traffic Center.
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13: Canada's counter-tariffs target key battleground states heading into the U.S. midterms. So what effect might they have, not just politically, but on the U.S. economy? Here's Joy Malvin.
5: At a ceremony commemorating first responders of September 11th...
6: No matter what threat or challenge comes our way, America will fight.
5: The terror attacks united America, and Canada immediately backed its neighbor later, fighting side by side in Afghanistan. Now the two nations are locked in a bitter trade war. Donald Trump has mocked Canada, and his new move, threatening to block Canadian Bombardier aircraft sales in the U.S., saying their products aren't good enough.
7: Mr. Trump is not in a good mood. Things are not going well for him, and so he's lashing out at Canada.
5: Overnight, Canada struck back, matching Trump's tariffs on imported U.S. goods to Canada dollar for dollar. Steel and aluminum, dairy, clothing, cosmetics, farming equipment, and electronics. Trump's chief economic messenger downplaying it all.
10: It reminds me of that and this little yippie dog.
12: The pain to the U.S., there is none.
5: With midterm elections less than 2 months away, Canada is a major trading partner in key battleground states, and vulnerable politicians are simply baffled by Trump's trade war.
14: Our own state projects that we're going to lose up to 30,000 jobs between now and about 3 years from now. The tariffs are costing families about $2,200 more a year. Already. So it really hurts.
5: Calling it reckless and a failure of Trump's leadership, the former U.S. ambassador to Canada questions Trump's judgment, even his health.
7: Tariffs are unpopular in the United States and increasingly unpopular with the Republicans in Congress as well. And they're going to suffer some real defeats probably in November.
5: The White House has signaled it could take even more action against Canada, raising the stakes in this escalating trade war. Joy Malvin, CTV News, Washington.
13: Canadian businesses are bracing for the impact of these counter tariffs, and consumers are wondering how they will be affected. Andrew Johnson has more.
15: These two are made in Mexico. Samsung, mostly made in Korea. This is a U.S.-made product.
17: Lazar Ilitch's encyclopedic knowledge of what's made where is being put to the test because in the appliance business, he can't afford to charge more.
15: We are competing with the big stores already as it is, and one of the things that we cannot do is raise our prices.
17: So he has ordered triple the usual amount of Made in America product before it costs him 25 to 30% more. And he's preparing for when that runs out, when he needs to have a comparable fridge or stove to suggest to customers that's made somewhere else.
15: And we will try and carry other brands and show them the reasons why this other brand might be a better alternative in comparison to the price point.
17: Luckily, when it comes to appliances, there are options. In fact, Ilitch says the appliances being sold by many of the world's biggest names are all made by the same manufacturer, Midea, in China.
15: They're the manufacturer for some General Electric product, some Frigidaire product, some Samsung product, some LG product. You'd be surprised.
19: So if I show you on the inside.
17: Ideally, Ilitch can push buyers toward the appliances that won't be affected by tariffs unless they're willing to pay more to buy American. He says it's just the latest curveball requiring constant recalculation to run a small business ever since 2020.
15: We're lucky enough to have been around for long enough that we've went through COVID, we've survived the supply chain issues. This is almost like its version of that again. It's definitely stressful.
17: Ilitch figures he's got enough U.S. inventory to last about 3 months. After that, it's going to get more tricky to try to pivot to different products and keep these prices right where they are. Andrew Johnson, CTV News, Vancouver.
13: There are more calls for carbon monoxide detectors to be mandatory in hockey arenas in Canada. 2 years ago, a carbon monoxide leak sent dozens of young players to hospital in Rocky Ford, Alberta.
20: Go into the change room, a parent called me back there, and he's got his head in a bucket and he is puking and screaming, trying to get his hockey gear off of him.
13: Three of the parents of the players authored a new report in the Canadian Medical Association Journal. Currently, Health Canada recommends arenas install carbon monoxide alarms, but that guidance is voluntary. Across Cape Breton Island this past weekend, a major storm washed out roads and bridges, and at least one person was killed. Today, several schools in Cape Breton Island were closed. Most of the island's road network needs to either be repaired or rebuilt altogether. The storm brought more than 200 millimeters of rain to the region in less than 2 days. Three counties have declared local states of emergency.
27: Time will tell exactly how long it will take to repair all the damages that have been realized as a result of this severe rain event. But I guess my message to folks that are here in the region, we continue to operate under a state of emergency.
13: The body of a 46-year-old woman was recovered on Saturday. Her vehicle was found abandoned near a flooded bridge in Richmond County. The UN Weather Agency is warning about the so-called Super El Nino. It's building in the Pacific Ocean, bringing both drought and flooding. And the extreme weather could continue into next year. Here's John Venevalli Rao.
28: From crops in El Salvador affected by drought
1: to this touching image of a dog rescued after being caught up in intense flooding in Chile. The world's already seen the ripple effects of what's happening in the Pacific. Water's warmer than usual, part of a potentially record-breaking El Nino, even fueling a rare trio of hurricanes in recent days.
0: Oh, it's like the perfect storm for Pacific hurricanes.
1: El Niños are a natural climate pattern. They happen every 2 to 7 years when tropical Pacific waters heat up more than usual as trade winds weaken. This one happening as global average sea surface temperatures hit record highs.
0: This is a supercharged El Niño, but the backdrop for it is occurring when the oceans have never been warmer.
1: And El Niños usually don't peak until November or December, prompting this warning from the UN's weather agency.
16: If this trajectory continues, it may be stronger than anything since our monitoring began. So literally off the charts we have used for the past 4 decades.
1: It's all happening at a time when the world's already been heating up because of human-caused climate change. And scientists worry the El Niño will lead to 2027 being the hottest year on record. El Niños can cause extreme droughts in some parts of the world, torrential rain in others. For Canada, it can bring about a warmer winter.
0: We're going to see less snow, more rain in the west, and that will lead to problems in the springtime. Earlier forest fires, more drought.
1: The El Niño has already resulted in less rainwater feeding the Panama Canal, which in turn has resulted in fewer ships being allowed to pass through. It's also expected to lead to fewer Atlantic hurricanes this year, an upside to what some are even calling the Godzilla of El Niños, forecast to stick around until February. John Venevelli Rao, CTV News, Toronto.
13: A Canadian sailor has been rescued after his boat took on water in a remote area of the Indian Ocean. Australian officials coordinated a rescue operation about 1,000 kilometers southeast of Christmas Island. An alert went out after the sailor twice failed to check in with his family in Canada. A rescue jet eventually found him on his semi-submerged catamaran. And a man from Squamish, B.C. is home, safe and sound, after he was lost in the woods for 5 days. He says he survived by eating gummy bears and drinking water off leaves. 43-year-old Stanislav Volo said he was using his phone for navigation, but the battery died. Then he broke his heel trying to climb down the rugged terrain. But on Friday, he managed to walk out of the woods on his own, where he ran into the search and rescue team.
18: So when I got out, and I crawled out into the road. I was so happy. I was so happy that it's over. It was such an amazing feeling. It was just, and I saw people, and they were so happy to see me.
13: And coming up, holding off on those school trips.
19: Unsurprising, to be honest with you, given the political climate that we're seeing right now.

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0: Now, an update from the CJAD 800 Traffic Center.
14: We're still slowing on the westbound side of the 20 with volume starting at Angrenio back to Ville-Saint-Pierre and again between Ancien Cabazon and Il-Perreau. Eastbound side of the 20 volume there, 32nd to 1st northbound. The carry is still pretty busy, Queen Mary up to the top. Southbound, the carry volume there from the top to Van Horn. Southbound 15 is slowing between De La Vérendrye and the Champlain. For the westbound side of the Met, it's slowing PNF to Saint-Laurent again between Rockland and De Kerry. A quick reminder from Kanak, if you want the best prices, you need to go where the prices are ridiculous. And that's at Kanak. Kanak truly helps. I'm Lauren Glazer from the CJAD 800 Traffic Center.
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15: As we've heard, Canada's counter-tariffs are now in effect. 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
16: Hi, Mitsumi.
15: So some prices will go up, but not on everything.
16: Not on everything. I think it'll be very gradual and it may be very uneven. So when you go into the food store, for example, you're not likely to pay 50% more for your grocery bill. But depending on what you buy, and there are a whole host of things from dairy to appliance to electronics, pulp, paper, plastics, electronics. I mean, I have a list here that goes on and on. Yes, you could see yourself paying more. But Mitsumi, I will tell you, I noticed a report by the Bank of Canada in 2025 when we imposed 25% tariffs on imports. And at the time, a quarter of the 25% was applied. And that translated into prices at the checkout about 6% higher, not 25% higher, 6% higher than the other non-tariff. And it actually added 0.3% to inflation. So it's going to depending on where you go. I would say that the retailer could absorb some of the costs. They already may have inventory, so they won't charge you. They may have already changed suppliers. And even in some cases, I will say, depending on the competition, they may or may not increase prices.
15: But where will we see the price increases, do you think?
16: I do think we're definitely going to see it in some dairy products and electronics, in appliances.

0: We will see it there, probably more so than in other areas right off the top. But again, it's going to depend on the actual price, will depend on who you're dealing with. I'll give you an example. Let's say you're a retailer, you're going to import an appliance and it's $600. There's a 25% tariff on it. That would be $150. But let's say you retail that for $1,000. So what that actually means is the tariff is closer to 15% than 25%. So it's all about the numbers. It's all about origin. It's going to depend on when you get what, depending on where you are.
1: But when you get what? I mean, this doesn't mean that we should all rush out now and buy these items. No.
0: No, I don't think it does mean that at all. If you're already planning on buying a particular appliance, you may want to shop around. And I would ask myself, who is the manufacturer? What are the tariffs? And is there a better Canadian alternative product? And if you need it, then you're likely going to spend it. But it wouldn't make any sense to say, I'm going to spend $1,000 on that particular appliance and then pay the tariff if you don't need it immediately. So I do think people, and people have this feeling, Mitsumi, this is not the first time we're having to encounter this. There has been frustration before, but I wouldn't say there's panic. There is definitely a certain element of caution where people say, I'm going to stop, I'm going to check on what I'm doing here, and I'm going to compare. If I can afford a Canadian alternative, that's where I'll spend the money. But they're not necessarily making economic and political statements at the checkout, because in some cases they can afford it. In many cases, people are saying, I simply can't. And as I said, they'll put it off or they'll look for alternatives.
1: You know, we are being told to buy Canadians, but the labels differ. So first off, how do we really know that we're buying Canadian? And also, should we feel guilty if we buy a cheaper American product?
0: Okay, so I'll back up and I'll answer your first question. I often have this little cheat sheet with me and it says product of Canada. And when I see that, I know that labor, processing, and all the ingredients. Yep, I got them all. That means they're Canadian. If in fact it says it's made in Canada, typically a substantial transformation piece at the end is Canadian. And so therefore I can think, okay, that may in fact be, where I want to go with that particular price. But then if it's 100% Canadian, that's the gold standard. But let's say, to your point, do you feel guilty if you don't buy Canadian? There are many retailers that have to import from the US, but they add great value to the economy. They provide jobs for Canadians. So there are other ways to look at it, not just at the price point.
1: So overall, Patty, how should we as individuals be planning to deal with these tariffs?
0: I think we pause. I think we look at our own individual situation. I think we look at where we're going to spend. I don't think this is transformational on a budget. I do think that people are not panicking. There's no question it's frustrating. And people are asking the question justifiably, what happens next? Is Washington going to retaliate? We already heard comments around Bombardier. There have been comments around the fact that the US president does not like the differential between the Canadian dollar and the US dollar. And so you know that all of these things are ultimately potentially going to come into play. And so we can only do the best we can to keep our families whole. People are putting off discretionary items, but they're not doing it because tariffs went into effect today. They've been doing it for quite some time.
1: Okay. Thank you very much for this, Patty.
0: Thank you.
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3: Well, with Labor Day behind us, the countdown to fall is officially on, and that means there's T-minus 14 days until the autumn equinox begins. That's right. It starts on September 22nd at 8.05 p.m. We'll start to see less daylight and our temperatures will start to get on the cooler side. Now, I know there's still some time to enjoy what's left of the summer conditions. However, tomorrow will not be one of those days. Let's see why. So overnight, we're going to begin to see increasing clouds, and that is what we're holding on to begin our Wednesday morning. Now, around 11, we can see that we are on the edge of a system that's going to be bringing us rain pretty much throughout the day. We'll see periods of rain and more rainfall, heavier rainfall later in the evening, and it pretty much goes on until about 10 p.m. So we'll be dealing with it off and on throughout the day tomorrow. So like today, before you head out the door, make sure you bring your raincoat or an umbrella because you certainly will appreciate it. And then as we head into Thursday, we see a little bit of clearing, and that's because we're looking forward to a nice day, calling for a mix of sun and clouds on Thursday. So overnight tonight, once again, increasing clouds. We'll see a low of 14 degrees, a nice night to open up those windows, get some fresh air. We start the day with cloudy skies and periods of rain as early as 11 a.m. Into the afternoon, we'll see around 19 millimeters of rain. Oh, excuse me, I should say 17 millimeters of rain. 21 will be the daytime high, but it'll feel like 29. So we are holding on to some humidity tomorrow. And that just makes me think that summer is still here. So for those of you that are enjoying the summer and what's left of it, we have that to look forward to tomorrow. Thursday, we're looking at a mix of sun and clouds, a high of 22. Lots of sunshine in the forecast on Friday. We're looking at a high of 21 there. And then our temperatures take a little bit of a boost on Saturday, calling for mostly sunny skies, a high of 24. 25 on Sunday, where we're estimating 2 millimeters of rain. Monday brings a mix of sun and clouds, a high of 20. We could see around 2 millimeters of rain in the evening. And at this time, it looks like on Tuesday, we have a risk of thunderstorms, 10 millimeters of rain is what we're anticipating with a high of 22 degrees.
1: High schools have long organized international field trips for their students, but the growing global uncertainty has prompted some Canadian schools to rethink those tours. Here's Kathy Lee.
4: Fresh into the new school year, international travel is back on the table for some Alberta students. After the Calgary Board of Education paused trips last year, some schools, like Matthew Wang's, are now making plans.
5: They've been saying that if you want to sign up for a trip to Spain next year, it's something that you can do.
4: For Ariel Lyon, the value is in being there.
6: There's a grave difference between just hearing about it in a textbook, watching a video, and actually getting to live through that experience.
4: But elsewhere in the province, those experiences are off the table for now. Edmonton Public Schools is canceling all international trips for 2026-2027, citing ongoing political, economic, and public health challenges around the world.
7: It's unsurprising, to be honest with you, given the political climate that we're seeing right now.
4: But CTV News found Edmonton's approach is far from the norm. Of more than a dozen school boards contacted across Canada, most are still allowing travel abroad, though the rules vary. In Winnipeg, several school boards are taking a more targeted approach, restricting travel to the U.S.
8: It's like their decision that they have to make, which is best for our safety and stuff.
4: And when it comes to safety, one tourism expert says there are times when canceling a trip makes sense, but cautions against a blanket approach.
9: If you're concerned about doing it for this 1 year, that's fine, whatever the reason, but don't take it off the table in a long-term sense, because I think that these programs are far too valuable.
4: For this student, he says finding the right balance can be complicated for school boards.
10: How big is the risk for students and whatnot? And is the learning opportunity, like, valuable enough?
4: Questions he says he has no easy answers in an increasingly uncertain world. Kathy Lee, CTV News, Calgary.
1: The Canadian Armed Forces Snowbirds made their final appearance at the Canadian National Exhibition in Toronto in their current format.
11: For me to know next year that they won't be back to fly over our site, you saw the emotion with all of us.
1: It was the 77th edition of the Canadian International Air Show. The Snowbirds will perform for the final time when they fly over the Grey Cup in Calgary on November 15th. Then the team will be grounded until at least the 2030s as the Canadian Armed Forces look for replacement jets. And coming up, for years, it was an uphill battle.
12: We opened a door that we can use one drug to address like a basket of different type of diseases.
1: But now next generation RNA offering hope for people with rare diseases. And another art heist in France, and this time they took the Renoirs.
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15: Still a busy go for the outbound 20. Aubrignon out through Ville-Saint-Pierre. Eastbound, just a bit of volume through First Avenue. The inbound tick and busy. Cordeliers for the DeCarry Circle. DeCarry northbound, Queen Mary up. Southbound, you're losing time down through Jean Talon. Busy, Met East and westbound. This between the 215s, and that's affecting the 15 southbound. Pretty much from Cordeliers down to the Met. Heading into Laval, 13's moving well north and to southbound. Southbound 15 for the Champlain Bridge. Atwater, Bonaventure will save your time. The Mercy is backing into Ville-Saint-Pierre. 25 southbound for the outbound La Fontaine. Things are backing up to Yves Prévost. 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Marty Lamar, CJAD 800 Traffic Center.
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1: Food Allergy Canada is calling for standardized national legislation. It's to require schools to stock EpiPens or nasal sprays. The group says provinces have different policies for children with food, bee, or wasp allergies. Alberta is the only province with a law that requires EpiPens in schools. Food Allergy Canada says American data suggests a quarter of these cases of severe allergies at schools happen to students who have not had a severe allergic reaction before. There's new hope for people suffering from rare diseases where there are no drugs available. Canadian researchers have developed new treatments using RNA. Adrian Gobriel has more.
23: Thousands of diseases are born from genetic mutations, and gene therapy advancements have been an uphill battle for decades.
24: Therefore, we have to wait for them to breed in the mice.
23: Though a breakthrough by a team of Toronto researchers is giving thousands across Canada and the world who are facing untreatable diseases hope.
12: Now we open the door that we can use one drug to address like a basket of different type of diseases.
23: University of Toronto professor Bowen Lee and a team of about 10 researchers have developed a next generation RNA therapeutic approach that has the potential to help treat a wide range of genetic disease causing mutations.
12: We have already demonstrated promising results.
23: RNA molecule carries instructions from your DNA to help your body build proteins, Professor Lee and his team have engineered transfer, or tRNA, to help cells navigate the premature stop signals found in some genetic mutations. The research, which is currently in the pre-trial stage, could lay the foundation for a new class of drugs designed to treat a swath of genetic diseases through a common therapeutic strategy.
0: There's thousands of diseases that stem from genetic mutations. I think of Huntington's, I think of different types of cancers. Yeah. Could your trial potentially help those patients in the future?
24: Yes, of course. So we're actually exploring that as well. Now, like, we can just potentially use just the same type of tRNA to benefit all of this type of diseases.
23: Cystic Fibrosis Canada has in part been supporting the research.
2: Cystic fibrosis is a life-limiting disease.
23: Other recently discovered treatments don't work for roughly 1 in 10 Canadians whose cystic fibrosis stems from what's called a nonsense gene mutation. Early results show that Professor Lee's pre-trial could change that.
2: A new hope for those individuals, because it is focused on these mutations that there aren't effective treatment options for.
0: The long-term goal of the team working here on the pre-trial in this lab is to further develop tRNA medicine so that potentially in the future they could have one single therapy that could treat multiple genetic diseases. Adrian Gobriel, CTV News, Toronto.
1: Four paintings by Renoir were stolen from a museum on the French Riviera. The thieves broke in early this morning through a hole made in a garden fence. The paintings were on loan to the museum. Four were taken, but two were recovered when they were dropped by the thieves as they made their getaway. Last year, thieves disguised as construction workers stole priceless crown jewels from the Louvre in Paris.
3: 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Generous and delicious plates all the time.
1: There are new trade threats from Washington, and Bombardier shares take a hit. Lindsay Biscaya has more.
5: When markets opened this morning, shares of Bombardier dropped as much as 7% after Donald Trump threatened a total ban on the company's aircraft sales. The stipulation is Trump wants Bombardier to manufacture planes in the United States. Bombardier pointed out major components such as wings and engines are already produced in the U.S. In its statement, Bombardier also said its supply chain includes about 2,800 U.S. companies in 47 states. Bombardier's stock managed to claw back some ground throughout the day, closing down about 3%. Enbridge President and CEO Greg Ebel is stepping down effective December 31st. Michelle Herodence has been appointed to succeed him. Herodence has led Enbridge's gas utilities since 2022 and is currently the Executive Vice President and President for Gas, Distribution and Storage. Her promotion will make Herodence one of Canada's most high-profile female executives. And Bloomberg is reporting Canada and the European Union are planning a new far-reaching deal to strengthen their trade and security partnership. Ursula von der Leyen is expected to announce the plans at the State of the Union address scheduled for September 16th. The discussions are reportedly focusing on cooperation in defense, space exploration, and supply chains for critical raw materials. And here are the closing numbers for the day. The Canadian dollar is up to 72.55 U.S. West Texas Intermediate is up to 93.03 U.S. And Western Canadian Select is also up to 70.84. And the TSX lost 390 points today. Those are your business headlines. I'm Lindsay Biscaya.
1: A farm in New Brunswick is honoring a Montreal hockey player. Hunter Brothers Farm in Florenceville has turned their cornfield into a maze. It features the Montreal Victoire logo, an image of team captain Marie-Philippe Poulin. Previous mazes have paid tribute to Blue Rodeo, the Habs, and Terry Fox. There could soon be a lot more Bixies on the road. Caroline, it's because of the World Cycling Championships.
6: Yes, Bixie is going to try to take advantage of the UCI Road World Championships. They say the championships will be one of the biggest sport events we've had since the 1976 Olympics. And so they're going to help more people access the races on Bixies or just continue their daily commutes by adding to the network and services as well during the races. We'll have more details on what they're doing on the Late Show. We're also going to tell you more about that new vaccine that we just heard Adrian Gobriel talking about and how Montreal is playing a role in testing it. And many residents of Montreal West are happy they'll be seeing something return to their community tomorrow morning. We'll give you all the details about that as well on our late show at 11:30 tonight. Mitsumi.
1: Thanks very much, Caroline.
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1: Scientists are making amazing new discoveries deep in the oceans. Here's Danny New.
34: I'm gonna be your best friend. Good feelings gone.
35: You can certainly find a lot more than Nemo at the bottom of the ocean.
36: Just how unexplored
2: is our ocean.
9: We have a better map of the surface of Mars than we do of the surface and bottom of the ocean.
11: Luis Rocha here is the curator of ichthyology, or fish studies, at the California Academy of Sciences. And he just returned a few months ago from collecting specimens of newly discovered species from deep inside the Pacific Ocean.
9: When you get there, you have that clear feeling that you're the first human there.
11: That's Luis right there, helping his team retrieve 21 structures from hundreds of feet down off the coast of Palau. In fact, he was there almost a decade ago, too, when they first deposited these stacks of PVC plates that essentially go undercover in coral reefs.
9: It becomes part of the reef.
11: Luis and their team brought back thousands of specimens, but let's take a look specifically at some of the newly discovered or ultra-rare critters from that bundle. For example, this red and white lobster, which comes from a depth where you could not even see the color red.
9: We don't even know why it has those colors.
11: There's also this orange guy they call the McDonald's crab, and this pink, possibly biofluorescent fish that's only about an inch and a half long. Also, there's this starfish that's apparently quite mobile.
9: It crawls around, and unlike the other starfish that just sit on the bottom and barely move, this one walks around fairly quickly.
2: I don't like that.
9: Yeah.
11: And as scientists start examining more of these organisms, Luis says there is the possibility of discovering things that could be useful one day for human medicine.
9: The possibilities are unlimited.
11: Also, they have even more retrievals coming next year from French Polynesia and the Marshall Islands, so they got a whole lot more discovering to do. In New York, for ABC News, I'm Danny New.
1: And we've got a lot of rain coming.
12: Yes, unfortunately, we have to be prepared tomorrow when we leave out the door in the morning to have your rain gear. So whether that's a raincoat or an umbrella, you will thank me tomorrow afternoon. Let's break down when we could see the rain. Here's what we're forecasting over the next 24 hours. We'll start to see the clouds increase, a low of 14 degrees overnight. We start our day off with cloudy skies. We could see periods of rain beginning around 11 a.m. And then into the afternoon, we're anticipating 17 millimeters of rain. 21 degrees will be the high. It'll feel like 29. Now, this 17 does sound like a lot, but just to give you some context here, we had 67.4 millimeters in 2004. That remains the record, so context is everything. That's all.
1: And that's it for us. Have a good evening. Stay well. Good night.
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17: Good evening, it's 7 o'clock. I'm Dario DeFelice with your CTV News update. 22 degrees downtown, weather details in minutes. Here's what's making news right now. The Premier wants Quebecers to buy local. Trump bans Canadian products from U.S. government contracts. And Bixi is boosting service ahead of weeks of road closures across the city. With the latest from the CJAD 800 Traffic Center, here is Marty Lamar.
18: One lane open for the Victoria Bridge, inbound, outbound, southbound 15 for the Champlain Bridge. Still a heavy go from at least Wellington, 25 southbound for the outbound LaFontaine, at least to Sherbrooke. Met westbound, busy Marché Central through the Decatur Circle, eastbound just after the Rockland Shopping Center out through Saint-Laurent. Picks up speed afterwards. Decatur northbound, seeing some volume around the Jean Talon exit. Heading up to and from Laval, nice drive. West Island, Tican, Highway 20 in both directions, if things aren't moving well. Concert, dinner, meeting, or night out. Choose from 10,000 parking spots right across the greater Montreal area. Reserve yours in just a few taps on the Click and Park app. Traffic and transit every 15 minutes on CJAD 800. Your next report's coming up at 7:15.
17: In the news, Quebec is introducing new measures to favor local businesses as the Canada-U.S. trade dispute escalates. Kristen Frechette stepped away from the campaign trail for the announcement today. CTV's Matt Grillo reports.
0: Last night, she held a cabinet meeting with her ministers where they adopted measures to favor local business when awarding contracts, including making some public bids reserved for companies within Quebec or Canada. And that means businesses from other countries like the U.S. would not be able to bid on certain contracts. This will be in place for 4 months, and in all, these measures could add $1.5 billion to the economy.
3: Quebec will not back down in the face of Trump. In fact, we will use every tool available to the state to buy more Quebec-made products.
17: And the U.S. is taking more action against Canada. President Donald Trump says he's blocking Canada's access to U.S. government purchasing contracts. This comes after Canada's retaliatory tariffs against the U.S. went into effect today. Canadian press reporter Kelly Malone breaks down where trade negotiations stand right now.
4: There's been a lot more calls of getting back to the negotiation table. Treasury Secretary Scott Bessent was speaking today to Breitbart News. He sounded somewhat optimistic that there could be a way back to the negotiating table. He also downplayed the impacts on the U.S. economy by Canada's retaliatory tariffs.
17: Bessent also repeated claims that Canada was offered the best deal ever and that Ottawa wanted to be treated like a state despite not being one. A Quebec family that has called Canada home for the past 8 years has been forced to move back to India. The family says they originally left India because they believed their life was in danger, but their refugee claim was denied last month, and the family was detained by the Canada Border Services Agency. Mustafa Henawi with the Immigration Workers Center has been helping the family.
5: We're seeing really a heightened number of deportations, particularly targeting nationals from India.
17: Data from the CBSA showed that in the first 6 months of 2026, just over half of all removals across Canada took place in Quebec. Montreal and its firefighters have reached a tentative agreement on a new collective contract. Details are not being revealed until union members have a chance to vote. City officials say the agreement balances fair recognition for firefighters with affordability for taxpayers. Montreal is also negotiating the renewal of other major collective agreements, including for blue and white collar workers. And Bixi is expanding its services during the World Cycling Championships. The company says to help you get around the road closures and increase traffic, they'll have 120 stations near the race routes. The company says it will have 17 valet drop-off stations, as well as a presence at the World Championships Fans Village. The World Championships get underway starting September 20th until the 27th. Your Dormez-vous Weather Center forecast, cloudy with a low of 15. It will be cloudy tomorrow with rain in the morning, a high of 22 that will feel like 28, and cloudy on Thursday with a high of 24. Right now, it is 22 degrees downtown.

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1: Well, it's Good News Tuesday. Happy Not Monday to you, Shane Hewitt, here in Ottawa, all across the country. Right here for you. Ryan O'Donnell is going to be in Calgary today. Noah Skanga is in Toronto. And we are back at it with a Good News Tuesday start to the week, which is pretty all right. I got to say, that feels good, doesn't it? Mm-hmm. Okay, here's a question for you. Famous dogs. We're going to talk about it later on. The greatest dogs of all time. If you had to pick the greatest dogs of all time, what would you pick as the greatest dog? 71010 is the text line. Feel free to get that in. Noah Skanga is back from his weekend in Windsor, Ontario. Did you leave Windsor in shambles there, bud?
2: I didn't, but the storms that came through definitely did. I saw debris everywhere. It was really unfortunate. You saw like a 100-year-old tree cracked in half, roofs missing. It was pretty bad, but I had a good time, really good time. It was a lot of fun. Got to play Bessie Bingo, which was an interesting experience. I don't know if you're familiar with that.
1: No, what is that?
2: So imagine you take a grid like a bingo card, and everyone bids on which grid. And then they draw the same grid out on a lawn, and then they escort a cow across the grid.
1: Oh.
2: And wherever the cow relieves itself, it dictates who wins.
1: They do this in the Calgary Stampede Parade.
2: Yeah, so it was
1: Cow Patty Bingo. What did you call it?
2: Bessie Bingo.
1: Bessie Bingo. That's a pretty good name.
2: So it was a lot of fun. Good time. Definitely recommend it for anyone if you come across it.
1: The way they do it in the parade is that they do that at an intersection. And there's a grid on the intersection. And then everybody, you buy your number. And when the horses and cows come through as part of the parade, if a horse poops on your square, you get a portion of the bingo proceeds. It's a really fun way to do it. Pretty awesome stuff. Ryan O'Donnell, we're going to talk about it coming up in a bit. How was camping this weekend for the long weekend?
3: Gold. Really? Oh, it was so cold. It hit 9 degrees in Drumheller with pouring rain. And yet, I had easily the best weekend of the year far. Yeah, it was just a blast. Part of that is because I was in Drumheller and I love dinosaurs so much. And so I was just having such a good time seeing all the dinosaur statues in the town. The museum, I think we'll talk more about this for sure, is top 10 greatest things in our country. That is an achievement. I love that place so much.
1: Really?
3: Yeah. It was my first time back there since I was probably about 7 or 8 years old.
1: Museums hit different when you're not a kid anymore.
3: They do. They really do. Because now instead of just playing around and going straight to the gift shop, you go straight to the gift shop and then you actually read what's on the plaques, which is what I did. I just had such an amazing weekend with friends and family. And there was this one moment, though, where the rain stopped, the sun came out, and for about 4 hours, it felt like the perfect weather. I played sports in a field, Shane.
1: Get out of here.
3: I played football in a field.
1: You don't even know how to spell sports.
3: Exactly. Sports. That's what I think. It was wonderful.
1: Well, we'll talk about that coming up in a bit here, because it wasn't cold for everybody across the country. It was actually quite nice in some places. So how was your weekend too for the long weekend? Now, here's the thing is that I feel like the grind kind of vibe hits right now, you know, because it's like, oh, yeah, crap, we got to work for a couple of months and kind of hits you. So, you know, those vibes are very much here and they're very much upon us. So we'll talk about that coming up a little bit later on tonight, too. It is Good News Tuesday, even though it kind of feels weird because it feels like a Monday. Now, my first question was the dogs question. There is a debate that has started to rage online because of a tweet about dogs. And the tweet was the greatest dogs of all time. And they were put into different categories. Some of them are real dogs. Some of them are, I guess, dog actors pretending to be real dogs. And some of them are cartoon dogs. Now, one of the dogs that was not on the list, which was one of my favorites, was Odie the dog. Garfield's dog brother.
3: Oh, right.
1: I don't know how that lands. That's weird. But there are some other dogs that are famous dogs that are on the list. For example, the Scooby-Doo is on the list. So when I say famous dogs, Ryan O'Donnell, what famous dogs do you think of?
3: The first one that came to mind is the Shiba Inu dog in Japan, whose owner passed away, and the dog went to the same spot. It, like, never left it, waiting for the owner to come home. And that dog stayed there forever, and there's, like, a statue built for that dog in that town. So the ultimate, like, loyal animal waiting for his owner, that they're now together. I don't know why that's the first one that came to me, the loyalty thing.
1: That feels dark, you know? Really?
3: There's a movie about it. Yeah, I forget the dog's name. I guess other than that, honestly, probably Scooby. For me, I grew up with a lot of Scoobert Dubert, which is his full name, by the way.
1: Scoobert Dubert?
3: Scoobert Dubert. That is his full name.
1: Every single Great Dane owner that I know adds the do on the end of their dog's name. Like I had Cedric do, Abby do, Monty do, and of course Harlow do. This is the way it goes. Noah Skanga, best dog of all time.
2: I go right away to cartoons, and I'm thinking either Snowy from Tintin or Brain from Inspector Gadget. Those are the two that come to mind.
1: Inspector Gadget. He goes with Inspector Gadget. That's interesting. Real dogs. What about real dogs? Is any like Air Bud? What kind of good dog movies?
2: Maybe one of the dogs from Babe.
1: Babe.
2: The Border Collies. Yeah, the pig movie. I don't remember any of their names, but one of those dogs.
1: I have no idea how I know that's a pig movie. Like, I don't even know that movie. 7-10-10, why don't you jump into the conversation? We'll get on the text messages here coming up in just a little bit. It's a conversation that Uncle Bob has brought earlier today, and I talked to Bob about it. We've recorded the conversation just for timing. And he brings a list of dogs that I think is wildly wrong for all the list of is on the list. I just got a text from my friend Robert. Says, Littlest hobo with a bunch of swears. on Littlest hobo. Is Littlest hobo on the list of greatest dogs?
3: Probably, yeah.
1: What if I said Littlest hobo's not on the list?
3: Is he not? I mean, it's pretty... Littlest hobo is pretty Canadian, is it not? Like, that's a Canadian...
1: It's a very Canadian show, yeah.
3: So I would not be surprised that it's on the... Is Cujo on the list?
1: Cujo's not on the list.
3: Ah.
1: Then who would be on the list?
3: Who would be on the list? What's that? All Dogs Go to Heaven. That dog from that movie. An animated one. I don't know what it's called. I can't remember. Traumatized me as a kid, so I haven't revisited that one.
1: But it has to make you wonder, right? Like, if these dogs aren't on the list,
3: who is?
1: Who's on the list?
3: Goofy. Goofy must be on the list because Goofy's a dog.
1: Goofy is. I don't know if Goofy made the list. If Goofy did make the list, he made the bottom of the list.
3: Okay. It's like crazy, making the best mouse list and not putting Mickey on there. Come on.
1: 7-10-10, the best dogs of all time. We're going to dig into that coming up here in just a little bit. Shane Hewitt and The Night Shift is a podcast that happens live on the radio, so you can jump in on that conversation. Some really insightful stuff. We do What's On Your Mind, and today we're going to Toronto with Deb Hutton. Deb is so cool. Deb is so incredibly smart and so much fun and works so hard and does mom stuff and partner stuff and all kinds of things. And so I'm curious to find out what is on Deb Hutton's mind as we do on Tuesdays. We're also going to help you de-stress today. Dr. Holly Ann Passmore is here. I can give you a bit of a tip. Having fun is part of it. But what is stress? How do you know that you're stressed? How can you de-stress? All of that is coming up here on the show. We will hear Ryan's stories of camping over the course of the weekend. Did he stick it out for the whole weekend being so cold? We'll find out. And how about this? We talked about it last week on the show. Maps as a surveillance device. Remember, the Google Maps and Apple Maps, they track your location all the time. So we use them. They help us get around, so there's a benefit to it. But there is a surveillance device. It comes out of a strange conversation about MapQuest and people not liking Lake America. We'll get to it coming up in a bit.
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4: Nice quiet drive around town. 25 southbound for the outbound La Fontaine. Things are backing up through Sherbrooke. Northbound direction problem free. Jacques Cartier is moving well. One lane for the outbound at Victoria. Champlain, a little slow down through Nuns Island. The outbound at Mercy. Things aren't moving well there. To carry north into southbound problem free. Some volume. It's busy, but moving on the Met. Westbound, just after the Lacadie Circle through the Decarry Circle. Eastbound's busy from Stinson out through Saint-Laurent. Picks up speed afterwards. No problems heading up to and from Laval via the 1315. Westbound and routes are both looking fine. 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Offer ends on September 22nd. Marty Lamar, CJAD 800 Traffic Center.
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0: Shane, you're on the Night Shift. Good News Tuesday. 7-10-10 is the text line. There's a few texts that have come in. Hooch from Turner and Hooch. One of the best dogs of all time. And this is fun. This is really great. Sergeant Stubby, the World War One dog. I don't know Sergeant Stubby. I hope you're not making me say something on the air. Beethoven is on the list. Remember the dog, what was he? St. Bernard, Beethoven?
1: Yeah, the big St. Bernard with kind of the very droopy eyes. Yeah, absolutely.
0: Benji, text message.
1: Benji from?
0: Benji?
1: Benji.
0: Lassie? Benji the dog? You don't know Benji the dog?
1: Hold on. Well, my mom had a dog named Benji when she was growing up, but I wonder now. Benji the dog.
0: Oh, wow. Benji was like the dog.
1: Benji.
0: He was like the character. The dog, Benji off the leash.
1: This dog looks familiar, but no, I don't think I've ever, no.
0: I also liked, there's definitely a spot, but wasn't there, didn't Pee Wee Herman have a dog called Speck?
1: I'm pretty sure. I think Pee Wee had a dog, yeah.
0: Someone texted and said Goofy is actually a cow.
1: A cow?
0: Get out of here.
1: He doesn't have udders.
0: Have you checked?
1: I guess no, because he couldn't be a cow. He'd be a bull. But hold on. He's goofy. He is kind of just like a...
0: Blue, which was Don Cherry's dog, wasn't it?
1: Yes. Yeah, the one with... I don't know what that breed is called, but yes, that is the... Yeah. The nose. They've got the weird...
0: Do you want to keep trying to figure it out? Because it's fun to hear you think out loud.
1: Yeah, I'm doing a lot of that today.
0: Lassie, Littlest Hobo Blue.
1: Yeah.
0: Lassie, Friars, Gray Friars Bobby. I don't know what that means. That's new to me. My famous dog is George. That's pretty good. Barf, the dog from Spaceballs. Half man, half dog, John Candy.
1: Of course. Absolutely. He's right. He is half dog.
0: Ooh. Drew Montreal. Littlest Hobo followed by Snoopy.
1: Yeah. How have we not said Snoopy yet? Have we said Snoopy yet?
0: No.
1: Wow.
0: There's so many text messages about the best dog ever. I'm trying to dig through them. The best dog is a Labrador Retriever. Eric has one. So that would be a fair ball, I guess. We did say what's the best dog ever.
1: Ball? Ball? Did you say ball?
0: All right, it's Good News Tuesday. Let's do some good news. Ryan O'Donnell's in Calgary. I'm Shane Hewitt. I'm in Ottawa. And let's find out some good news. The story of Le Mans. Do you know the Le Mans race, 24 hours of Le Mans?
1: Absolutely. Yes.
0: It's quite iconic, right?
1: It's one of the coolest, most wild pieces of engineering, racing, history.
0: Stamina.
1: Yes. Stamina, yep.
0: It's about 5,000 kilometers, I think, they cover over the course of the thing, right? Like they are fast and they go super fast. There's different kinds of classes. There's like the hypercar sort of fancy ones. And then there's like we built our own car. And then there's the more touring cars for Le Mans. And you often hear, I like to watch F1. Ryan introduced me to it years ago. And you hear these stories about these F1 drivers that will compete in Le Mans, or you hear commentators like, you know, one of their credits was one Le Mans or something like that. Well, this is an interesting story. This is a guy called Callum Smith, and he got 110 miles per hour at Le Mans while racing. Oh, yeah, he doesn't have arms.
2: Once I set my mind to something, I'm going to do it. My motto to life has always been improvise, adapt, and overcome. You know, it'd be nice to be the first person ever to compete using foot steering. I don't think it. I know I am going to be. Once I've set my mind on something, I will eventually get to the point of achieving that.
3: Callum's dreamt of racing since he was tiny. Now he's been signed by a professional team.
2: So it's something that I've always had a really keen interest in, and always kind of wanted to pursue it somehow in the future. I didn't know how, but it was always something that I wanted to do. Fast forward to today, I'm sitting here now as officially a rookie driver for Team Brit.
3: He's been driving a specially adapted car for a couple of years, and now this race car is being set up for him too. The actual driving is the easy bit for Callum. To get a racing license, though, there are other challenges he'll have to overcome.
2: A harness, you're quite restricted into your movement, so it's coming up with an idea where I can still get the harness off. And another one is the extraction video, which you need to obtain your racing license. So again, we're trying to come up with solutions on how I can, you know, exit the vehicle within the time parameters in a safe manner.
3: The first chance to take the car out for a spin will be at Donington Racetrack. So the car's sorted, the driver's ready, but Callum also needs some sponsorship to make this happen. But he says he doesn't let anything get in the way of his dreams.
0: It's a fascinating story. Okay, so this guy, he talked about the harness. With no arms, he doesn't have, like, sort of broad shoulders. So that's a thing. And then part of the racing thing is that you have to be able to get out of the car, right? You have to be able to unbuckle yourself, get out of the car in case there's, you know, crash or dangerous things happening. And so, yeah, they've adapted the car. He steers with his feet 110 miles an hour. Oh, that's

0: we were in Bristol, there was talk of, obviously, end of life at that point, because the only way off that would be on the Berlin Heart. So we're just really grateful for everyone who shared the story and for the NHS.
1: He wasn't stable enough to go by ambulance or anything, so we had to fly him. So he went on the helicopter on his own up here.
0: He had to go straight into quite a lot of operations in that first week, which was very difficult. And since then, everything's stabilised a bit.
1: But now we are just in a waiting game. We are waiting for a heart to come up in Max's size, and it's a match for Max.
0: Unfortunately, it means that someone else would have to pass away to be able to get organs. But for us, we've seen firsthand the importance of it and seeing how families could benefit massively.
1: It's absolutely amazing, the response we've received. I mean, we're going through such a tough time, and I know other people are as well, but yeah, it's just seeing that support for us is just, it's a massive help.
0: Yeah, we're just so grateful for everything that's been kind of donated and all the support that we've had over these last difficult 10 weeks.
2: So the Berlin Heart is like an assist thing. So it kind of helps the heart, does the work for it. It's like it's not like a pacemaker is for adults, but it's its own version of a similar device that, keeps everything pumping and going until they can get a proper transplant. It's an amazing story. Humans are incredible. Technology is amazing. And to be able to talk about it so, I don't know, comfortably and honestly, I mean, I can't even imagine. It's Good News Tuesday. Share your good news, no matter how big or how small. That's the best part of all of this. Good news makes good news babies. And the more good news that we find, the more good news that we share, the more good news that we experience in our lives. Some of our brothers and sisters today are not able to find the good news. They're having a tough day. So the more good news that we're able to find and share here on the show helps everyone find a little nugget of something good. Coming up here in about 15 minutes, we are going to talk to Deb Hutton. What's on your mind, as we do on Tuesdays? If you know Deb from 1010 in Toronto, that means that you are going to get to learn something new about Deb, I reckon. And if you've never met Deb before, I think Deb she's cool. She wears a leather jacket, so that means she's cool. And I look forward to you meeting her for the first time, too. You can always listen to her show on the iHeart app. Next, Vass Bednar is here. Security, sovereignty when it comes to tech and AI. Maps and MapQuest has been incredibly popular because of the whole Lake America thing. And MapQuest didn't change it. But it also means that people are leaving the surveillance devices that are Google Maps. We'll learn more next.
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4: That's quite a drive, but we do have a couple of problems here on the south shore, the eastern township's auto route. If you're planning on heading off to Saint-Jean-sur-Richelieu, real heavy go just after Highway 30 in front of the REM train station. We are looking at a major accident in that area, so it's affecting the eastern township's highway. Pretty much around the CN complex, slow go, and also the Highway 30 eastbound ramp to the Eastern Township's auto route. So once again, that's on the South Shore, Eastern Township's auto route outbound just after the REM train station. Lots of volume there with an accident. Only one lane open for the outbound at Victoria, southbound 25 for the outbound Lafontaine. Now things are backing up through between Sherbrooke and Hochelaga. A northbound direction, just a little slow down around Notre Dame. Up to the Anjou interchange, things do pick up. DeCary southbound, we are looking at some volume around the Plamondon area. Northbound direction moving well. Met westbound through Stinson, slow there. Heading up to and from Lavelle, nice drive, 1315. 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
1: Technology lists for Canadian providers. It's an interesting notion. It's a great idea. And we need to pay attention to this stuff. Managing Director of the Canadian Shield Institute, Vas Bednar, is here. AI sovereignty. It's kind of the heartbeat of most of your days today. How are you?
2: I'm good. How are you?
1: Good. So, you know, you were a bit of a prognosticator with your crystal ball, and you're like, hey, by the way, this stuff should matter. And then things. And now you look like a bit of a, you know, a psychic.
2: Oh, yeah. I actually really appreciate when zany and strange and oddly familiar digital sovereignty issues come to life like this, because I think the best way to speak about digital sovereignty and give it texture is through case studies and things that are real. So all of the map stuff is kind of insane and kind of easy to scroll past. But I also think it's gripped a country. Like, we're always going to remember it and use MapQuest, I guess.
1: So isn't that crazy? Back in the day, what would you do before a road trip? You would print out your MapQuest maps and then you would go. I mean, this is when, you know, after having big maps in the car, because MapQuest gave you the same thing, but step by step. Exactly. And then you would forget them. And that was the worst. And then fast forward and Google and Street View and all the other things that have come out, Apple Maps. And now there is a full-on protest against Google and Apple Maps. MapQuest has refused to name Lake Ontario Lake America. So that's what sort of inspired it. Mm-hmm. But is MapQuest, I don't even know where MapQuest is from.
2: MapQuest has been acquired, kind of changed hands multiple times over the years. It's not a super viable competitor to kind of the dominance of Google Maps and Apple. But I also even want us to be careful with the term maps, right? Google Maps is a mapping product. It shows maps, but it is fundamentally a surveillance tool. It is a surveillance advertising tool dressed up as a map.
1: Right.
2: Right. And it's become very powerful and very influential. And right now it is rendering reality in a very particular way, three different realities. If you are in Canada, you see Lake Ontario labeled in full Lake Ontario. If you are in the US, you see Lake Ontario labeled in full as Lake America. If you are quote unquote, and I'm quoting from Google's blog, everywhere else in the world, you see two names, Lake Ontario above that jagged line across the lake and Lake America below. And I would argue, and I have argued earlier this week, or I have argued earlier in the Globe and Mail, that Google should show everyone what they show everyone else. Two names. The Trump administration only has the power to unilaterally rename their portion of the lake. And again, it's all ridiculous, but if Lake Ontario were its own economy, it would be the fourth largest economy in the world. It represents a significant amount of trade and energy.
1: Can you imagine what's going to happen if he gets his way with Trump straight for the Strait of Hormuz?
2: I know, right? I mean, megalomaniac, strange, surreal, superficial, but at the same time, a really strong signal about their contempt for our sovereignty and their desire to provoke. And that's what forces, you know, these very important conversations about private firms and their obligation. So again, that executive order from Trump, and I've read it, and it's short. It still made me a little bit dumber, I fear. it mandates American federal agencies to adopt that name. Last time I checked, Google is not a federal agency.
1: Right.
2: Okay. And again, Google and other people who are protesting are sort of saying, whoa, you know, Google just follows these naming conventions and it sort of goes through the geographic naming information system, something I do know the acronyms GNIS. That's my best guess at what it actually stands for. The company has a choice. It's made a very particular choice. And it's the choice that I think people resent and are reacting to. Apple was a little bit slower out the gate, but did follow suit. This kind of lighthearted, I mean, if you're following MapQuest social media, and I can say that I am with great delight.
1: Yeah, it's apparently amazing.
2: It's amazing. It's in on the joke, but also in on the what Shannon Proudfoot in the Globe and Mail calls the map resistance. Yeah. You know, this euphoria that we see to standing up to the Trump administration. Canada experienced this last week or a couple of weeks ago when Prime Minister Carney said, no, no deal. We don't like these terms. We're not going to go for it. And, you know, the relief, the wow, are we kind of saying the quiet part out loud here as a country, was palpable, right? Reverberated. I felt like this surge of nationalism and pride. And I'm feeling it again, even though MapQuest is not a Canadian company.
1: Yeah, it's actually an American company.
2: Like it's an American company.
1: Yeah, based in Denver. Yeah.
2: Yeah.
1: And so it's interesting. I think you're right when you say there was reports of a phone call to Apple to inspire them to do it.
2: Oh, I saw
1: but it just
2: too.
1: Goes to show that the extortion part of what's going on. And I agree that these are private corporations and they're trying to play nice in their sandbox. And that's fine. Look, they can do that. But the reality is that if we think that something else happens with our data, like our photos or whatever we store online, and if we think that they're going to play nice in our sandbox first and protect our photos that are in storage over the command of the government, it's not. And we look at places like China and we're like, hey, Huawei, suspicious, can access all your info. But then look what's happening down in the States. And this is where that sovereignty thing comes to mind, right? Is regardless of the politics around it, is that the pressure is there, the response is evident. And I think what we see now is a bit of a gift for us. Oh, this is how the world's going to react when it comes down to punches from the president who wants something. And these companies are willing to dance, even if their moral compass might disagree.
2: So Google's actually subject to a very significant fine by the EU. And President Trump has promised and foreshadowed a Section 301 investigation. It's a particular kind of trade-related investigation into a trading partner. That Section 301 investigation is not up yet on their website as of yesterday when I last checked. But you could argue, and I have, I don't think this is stretching things too much, that, you know, the Trump administration is moving to help and support and fight this fine with Google. And is this potentially part of, you know, Google's fast follow to adhere with the administration's direction? I think back to that euphoria. I mean, reminding people that something that different is possible from this digital duopoly is also incredible, right? So people are, you know, Googling, looking up, Canadian alternatives. What Canadian map companies do we have? You know, what did we have before? What's being sold off? Asking about open source. You know, what neutral, truly open source technologies do we have that aren't selling us ads and aren't tracking where we are, but are just trying to help us find where to go? In this analog, you know, analog is becoming cool. I wouldn't be surprised if physical map books come back. You know, if like this is also going to be part of the resistance, where it's like, maybe you don't need CarPlay. Maybe you can just learn Toronto more effectively or get a map for your road trip and go old school. I think that would be really cool.
1: Well, back in the day, when people were told, keep walking west until you find a stick in the ground with this number on it, and that's yours. And somehow they found it. So I think we can pull off getting to the bowling alley by 8.
2: Yeah, look, my Greek grandparents, like, they can read maps and they understand maps, but I've been with them, you know, backseat of their car, and they will pull over and they will ask someone at a window, they will pull over at a coffee shop and chat someone up and be like, listen, we're heading to this town, it's this way, right? We'll do this, you know. We're calling it maps. We're calling it Google Maps and Apple Maps. These are surveillance products that sell advertising and get a lot of information from us.
1: It's romantic to stop and the notion of stopping and talking to people. And I love it. I think that's a great way to go. I want to hang out with your grandparents now. Vaz Bednar. You can get connected with Vaz and everything that Vaz gets up to. Easy peasy online. There's going to be links in the podcast as well for you to get connected. Managing Director of the Canadian Shield Institute. Thank you, my friend.
2: Thank you.
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3: Pretty quiet drive around town. South Shore, Eastern Township, Saddle Route, that's all been cleared up to Highway 30, so no more problems there. Only one lane for the outbound Victoria. Inbound closed to southbound 25 for the outbound La Fontaine. Things are slow as you approach the roadwork. Things are slow starting just before De Souligny. Northbound, a little slow down around the Notre Dame exit to just out of the La Fontaine tunnel. Once you pass that all the way up to the Anjou interchange, things are moving well. Mid-East and westbound problem-free. Nice drive to carry north into southbound. Heading up to and from Laval or the West Island, we've got no problems to report. 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

0: You know, I started to follow on Instagram, Ryan O'Donnell. Ed from the Bare Naked Ladies. He has a pilot account because he flies.
1: Pretty sure
0: he
1: not
0: crashed
1: know
0: his airplane once.
1: Oh, I did
0: Tom
1: not
0: Cochran
1: know that.
0: Crashes too, I think.
1: Oh.
0: Anyway, he has a pilot, like Ed the Pilot or something like that, Instagram. And yeah, he just takes videos when he's flying from. He's like, we just finished a concert in Seattle and now I'm flying to Toronto or something. Yeah,
1: do great. You think he raps to himself while he's flying?
0: I don't know. That's a good question. He doesn't sing, from what I can tell.
1: We need to find out.
0: Do we? For everyone who's on the podcast right now, that made no sense. Bare Naked Ladies was on the radio. You're not hearing it on the podcast. Okay, it's time for What's On Your Mind. Good News Tuesday. Deb Hutton, News Talk 1010 Toronto is here. Hi, Deb.
2: Hey, Shane.
0: Every Tuesday with Good News Tuesday, we like to get to know somebody that we work with. And let me tell you a little bit about Deb. Now, I haven't spent a ton of time with Deb, but I can tell you Deb is delightful. We talk more than we've spent actual physical time together. And Deb is one of the hardest working humans. And I don't even mean the radio part and the hard work that Deb does with that. But Deb knows everybody. Deb works incredibly hard. Deb has a family. And you might think she's a big city girl. But turns out she's actually a peninsula lady. Fascinating stuff. Deb, what's on your mind?
2: Well, it's the first day of school, Shane.
0: Oh, is it
2: that's
0: really?
2: What's on my, yeah, it yeah. is. That's what's on my mind. So.
0: Were you drunk by 10:30?
2: No, I was heading to the radio station at 10:30. We got two girls, and we dropped the oldest off at residence on Saturday, which is always a bittersweet day. It changes up, you know, the family, and woke up that next morning and saw her bedroom empty at the end of the hall. And then today, the youngest is heading into grade 7. So I walked her to school, and I said to her, and she looked at me like I had 12 heads. I said, you know, this is the second last of my first day of school walk. And she looked at me and she said, what are you talking about? Because again, grade 7. But I know once it comes to high school, because I dealt with this with my older daughter, there will be no more mom walking to school on the first day. So I've got this year and I've got next year. And then I am done with first day of school walks to school. And
0: how's that for you?
2: It's been a long time.
0: Yeah. How's that for you? How are you handling that? That's a big step.
2: Well, I still have one more year. But yeah, it's sad. I mean, it's wonderful. Your guys are a bit older. It's wonderful to see them growing and maturing and finding their own personalities and all that stuff. But man, if I could have them back running around in their footed pajamas, I would do it in a heartbeat.
0: Yeah, there was a couple that was behind my house today, and they have all babies. Like, they're all, like, drooling babies.
2: Mm.
0: And the couple of moms had met, and they had they were, you know, swapping onesies and soothers and, hey, I don't need these, you can have those, and that sort of mom stuff. And I was like, oh, that's so much fun. And they're like, it's not fun. And I said, no, but my kids are in their 20s now. Like, I miss that stuff. Like, well, you could have any time. Like, nope, I'm good. Like, yeah, this is your problem now. Not mine. But you do kind of miss when they were little lumps. Deb, tell me about the last firsts, because that's interesting. We often don't realize that. And I think one thing as a parent that nobody prepared me for was the notion that there's going to be a last time that they crawl into your bed. There's going to be a last time that there's, you know, a big camp out with a mattress on the floor. There's going to be a last time that you do so many of these things. You don't realize it until afterwards. And I don't know if I really remember some of the last times I might have taken it for granted.
2: Well, and because you don't, right? You just know that you don't. And our girls are 6 years apart. And so we've been in some ways very fortunate that the kind of the little stage lasted longer than it does for some families. But yeah, you just don't all of a sudden the youngest stop doing something and you realize it. And it is really, really difficult. I mean, as much as I complain about the carpooling and the driving and all of that, because that is a constant. She's an athlete and she's in all kinds of sports and plays competitive basketball even at the age of 12. And it's a lot. I mean, it's a big, big chunk out of your life. I can't imagine what it will be like when I am not consumed with getting her from A to B. Like, I don't even want to think about it. And it just, the hardest part for me, Shane, is I wish at each stage along the way, I valued it and treasured it more.
0: Yeah.
2: Because it just, it is fleeting and it's always fraught with with, you know, challenges. And just as you said about your neighbors, you think, oh, man, I don't want to go back to the late night feedings and the middle of the nights and the not sleeping and the fevers and the croup and all that stuff. And yet, as I sit here today with the 18-year-old and the 12-year-old, oh, man, I would go to back to that just so quickly. I'd be exhausted, but I do it.
0: Exhausted. Have you brought this up with your husband or no?
2: No, we are long past that. That is not. I have an 18-year-old. So, but yeah, I just, like, if I could say anything to mothers, and it, the last thing they need to hear is from an older mother, but honestly, cherish it. Cherish it, because it's just, it goes by so fast. And everybody tells you that, and you know, you see all the little memes on social media and all that, but man, it really, really goes by quickly. And, you know, we just got back from family vacation, and the four of us were able to travel together. We went to Japan, actually, just got back Friday night, and the girls were talking about, well, what about next year? And I don't know if there is a next year for a full family vacation, because it worked out this year. The oldest finished her job as a camp counselor with 2 weeks left in the summer, so we were able to book around that. But, you know, they'll get more summer jobs. Both of them will get summer jobs. Eventually, they'll get real jobs, and they won't want to travel with us. So, I don't know. Who knows? That may have been our last full family summer vacation.
0: We had that conversation exactly this Christmas, is that I've moved into a house here and trying to build a house here, renovating the house. And we had talked about my kids coming together for Christmas. Now, my daughter is engaged, so her fiance was going to come, and the three of them are going to come. My dad's health has not been great. And so after seeing my dad this summer, we had a conversation and said, hey, do you think we should, instead of coming to my house, we should be going to see Papa? And they were all like, yep, that's exactly what we should be doing. And I said, careful. Because you're getting married next year, you know, you're chasing your career. And so that means that all kinds of things are coming. So next year could be tough. And if my dad's still hanging on, then there's going to be definitely another visit somewhere around there and all those things, because he's stubborn. So you can't predict any of them. He's going to be sticking around. And you go through this over again. But then you, at the same time, you look forward and there are all new things that you want to experience. For example, I'm assuming you haven't had your first call for bail yet, bail money. No.
2: No,
0: someone's in jail.
2: No, those come. Not yet. Well, and more likely maybe my second child than my first. So hopefully we've got a few years before that happens.
0: Well, if it's grade 7 and it's getting bail money, then that's something you're going to need to subscribe to some help on, I would have to say. Deb Hutton, News Talk 1010 Toronto. 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Deb is on and doing the show. And Deb, I thoroughly enjoy our time, and I'm hopefully going to see you actually here next Monday in a week. So,
2: sounds fantastic. And I was listening earlier, just got to say, I have an Aussie Shepherd, pretty beautiful dogs.
0: There we go. Best dogs part of the show. What's on your mind? Deb Hutton, News Talk 1010 Toronto. We'll be right back.
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7: Good evening, it's 8 o'clock. I'm Dario DeFelice with your CTV News Update. 22 degrees downtown, weather details in minutes. Here's what's making news right now. A man who murdered his children wants an absence from prison. Trump signs an executive order to ban certain Canadian products, and Quebec is implementing tariff countermeasures. With the latest from the CJAD 800 Traffic Center, here is Marty Lamar.
4: Pretty quiet drive. A little slow down on the inbound Île-aux-Tourtes through Vaudreuil. Once you're into Montreal, right up through the Édicary Circle, things are moving well. 20 east at westbound, problem free. Nice drive heading up to and from Laval. The Met eastbound, just a little slow down around the Stinson area. Picks up speed afterwards. Southbound, 25 for the outbound La Fontaine, busy from D. Souligny. Only one lane outbound on the Victoria inbound. That is closed here this evening. On now at Farmer Pre, get up to $900 off when redeeming up to 500,000 PC Optimum points during the Super Redemption event. 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Traffic and transit every 15 minutes on CJAD 800. 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
7: In the news, a parole hearing is coming up for Guy Turcotte, who is serving a life sentence for murdering his two children. On September 22nd, the former cardiologist will ask the parole board for escorted temporary absences from prison. Turcotte had been found not criminally responsible in his first trial for the brutal 2009 killings of his two children, but the Crown appealed and he was later convicted of murder. The parole board says the decision will not be released publicly. The U.S. is banning dairy products, most alcoholic beverages, and motorcycles from Canada. U.S. President Donald Trump is also ordering federal agencies to remove Canadian-made products from government purchasing contracts. And while Trump is claiming Canada also blocks U.S. companies from bidding on government contracts, international trade lawyer Barry Appleton says those restrictions mostly come from Trump's own tariff policies.
8: The issue that he's talking about procurement, he's actually not wrong. And that is that Americans don't have as much access as they would like to our procurement in Canada. However, the reason is because Trump made it that way. When he changed from the NAFTA over to the CUSMA, he removed that access. He's the author of the problem. And in fact, this was something that I understand was on the table in the talks that fell apart.
7: The new ban will...